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8: No score, second inning. Leading off for the Giants, Turner Hill facing Quinn Matthews. Quinn misses inside to the left-handed batter. Hill 0 for 12 and only one hit in his last 24 at-bats. He's batting cleanup. Brett Harris will follow. The pitch in for a strike. One ball, one strike on Hill.
9: There really has been a change in terms of roster and lineup construction on a day-to-day basis. You don't really get the classic three-hitter, four-hitter, five. They're just going left, right, left, right.
8: There's a ground ball right back to Matthews. He stands next to the rubber, turns, and jogs toward first, underhanding to Burleson. One out. If you're a Cardinals fan, you know there's nothing like baseball in St. Louis, and nothing beats 60-cent sippers at On the Run the day after the Cardinals score six or more. Here's Brett Harris at AAA, 288, 8 homers, 53 RBIs, playing in his 10th game with the Giants now. He's 0 for 9 with a walk and three strikeouts. Harris is out of Gonzaga. The pitch to him. In there, strike one with the first pitch curveball.
9: I love the bend on that curveball. Really good bite to it.
8: Strike out, two ground ball outs, and a fly out so far for Matthews. His pitch misses low and inside. A one ball, one strike count on Harris. Graybar is your electrical and datacom distributor, helping to power, connect, and maintain your operations.
9: Yep.
8: Graybar does that. The 1-1 pitch. Grounded to Burleson. He backhands, takes it to the bag three. Unassisted, two down. Waited for him to kick the bag before I said unassisted.
9: Yep, he was going to do it. By the way, that batter, Harris, is 0 for 3 big league teams. That's kind of an unusual thing.
8: It is.
9: He's been with the A's. Now, it's not a lot of at-bats to his credit. I mean, we're not talking about a bad year, but at the big league level, still looking for
8: He likes coffee. He's had three cups.
9: Three small cups, yeah. Hadn't sipped it very much, though.
8: There's a little bit low, ball one. To Scott Bandura.
9: Sometimes the coffee's a little bitter, by the way.
8: It can be when you're 0 for 10. Shane Matthews, two up, two down on groundouts. And the one strike pitch for Bandura. He takes up and away. One ball, one strike. The lights are on, but they won't take full effect for a while. Wind blowing from right to left field. The sidestep, the kick, and the pitch. A strike. Curveball that broke from outside to the inside corner. Fraxley just off the plate to the inside corner.
9: Bandura got his first big league hit yesterday. Fresh off of that.
8: Came up from Sacramento and got that hit yesterday. He swings and misses. He's out on strikes. The second strikeout for Quinn Matthews. He has two perfect innings, and the Cardinals come up in the second 0-0.
0: Cross Missouri cattle are doing something pretty remarkable. They graze on open pastures and turn grass, land not suited for crops, into wholesome, nutrient-dense,

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7: The Cardinals are batting in their half of the second inning. It's Leo Bernal, switch batting catcher. He's hitting fifth in the lineup tonight. The pitch. He fouls it straight back, and he was swinging for the downs.
8: I was
7: against
8: just
7: Landon Roop.
8: Getting ready to ask you, John, where is he going to hit this ball hard?
7: Well, he has in all fields, really.
8: He does, left-handed and right-handed.
7: The one-strike pitch in the dirt. That's thrown out by Andrew Kisner. Bernal, 0 for his last four. Playing in his 13th game at the big league level. The pitch to Bernal, batting left-handed. And that curveball didn't curve enough. It stays outside. Two balls and a strike. The count favors the Cardinal catcher, who will be followed by Joshua Baez and Nolan Gorman. Brett Harris, the third baseman, is playing like a shortstop. And there's a ball that's ripped to right field. And it is going to get down and go to the wall. Chased by Bandura. The throw into second, way too late. So he's going to hit it hard to right field, Ricky, all the way to the wall for his third double.
8: I knew I'd get my answer pretty quickly. He is such a force and has become a force quickly at the big league level. Like, we knew he was good. We saw his numbers, all that. And there's nothing that you don't like about this guy when you meet him personally. But at the big league level, sometimes guys just take a while to get their feet on the ground, but he has not.
7: And on the app, it says Leo Bernal doubles his third on a sharp line drive to right field compared to a dull line drive.
8: Right. A weak line drive, I guess.
7: Here's Baez. He checks his swing and looks at a strike. Joshua Baez, 0 for his last four, batting .250. 7 home runs, 7 doubles, 18 RBIs. Baez holds the bat high and takes a pitch for a strike at the knees. Or was that just a ball? We have the home plate umpire, Carlos Torres, raises the right arm. If it's a strike, he'll move it slightly to the right, if not straight ahead. So that was a ball. He just held up the arm and said ball one. Ground ball headed up the middle. That's going to get the runner to third. The second baseman, Whitcomb, throws out Baez. But that's a productive out.
8: It's a productive out, and Baez makes every ground ball close at first base. I've not seen him not run out a ball hard yet, and he does run pretty well. That throw was a little bit low and got him by half a step. That's it.
7: Here's Nolan Gorman. Gorman has 5 hits in his last 24 at-bats, including a home run of 4 RBIs. He's batting .187, 9 home runs overall. The infield plays in tight on the right side, about halfway on the left. A swing and a miss. A curveball produces strike one for Landon Roop. Hitting room in deep right center and down the right field line with Jonah Cox, the center fielder, playing toward left. The pitch by Roop. Changeup swung on and missed.
8: Cardinals hit breaking balls well compared to league average. Cardinals hit changeups not so good compared to league average. And Gorman's a guy that really does not like that changeup.
7: Roop with the upper hand here. No balls, two strikes. Runner at third, one out.
8: Got to throw it again.
7: The pitch taken high. That was a four-seamer at 93. Changeup's coming now.
8: Oh, yeah. He was just wasting that.
7: One ball, two strikes. Runner at third, Bernal. He doubled, advanced on a ground out by Joshua Baez. The pitch, swing and a miss. Doubled up with a fastball. Up and strikes out Nolan Gorman, who was probably thinking right along with us.
8: He probably was.
7: Now it's up to Mason Wynn to pick up Nolan Gorman, who missed out on an RBI opportunity. Runner at third, two outs now. From the first pitch of the season to the last pitch in October, Bet365 is now the official mobile sports betting partner of the St. Louis Cardinals. Roop from the full windup, his pitch outside. Mason with three hits in his last seven at-bats. Holds the bat down on the knob, slightly open stance, standing deep in the box, and takes a curveball outside.
8: When somebody has a productive at-bat, which is exactly what you called Baez's at-bat, you want it to stay productive. If you're not able to get the runner in, it becomes less productive.
7: The 2-0 pitch. Fastball strike. 2-1. Well, I used to turn around to Red Shandings. Hey, Red, he did his job. Moved the runner over.
9: No, he didn't. He didn't drive him in.
8: I would never disagree with Red, even if I did internally.
7: The 2-1, a swing and a miss. That curveball had plate where the first two happened to be well outside. Now a two-ball, two-strike count on Wynn. Bernal walks off to a lead and foul ground at third. Pop Warner over there with hands on his hips in the third base coach's box. Stubby clap at first. Wynn takes high for a ball. And a 3-2 count. If Wynn gets on, Nathan Church will bat. He's been hot lately, a 12-game hitting streak. The 3-2. Wynn takes ball four, and Church will bat here with two on, two outs. That was not a competitive pitch.
8: It was not. I'm still smiling over here because every time you bring up Red Shandings, it just makes me smile. I miss him.
7: Oh, we all do.
8: And I was just sitting here thinking, yeah, I want Mason Wynn to get a hit, but I'm going through my Rolodex of people that I've met who are Hall of Famers, trying to think if there's a nicer Hall of Famer than Red Shandings of all the ones that I've met, and I can't think of one.
7: And if you ask Red for an autograph, No problem, but it took an hour for him to sign that long name because you could read it.
8: Yep, exactly.
7: Every letter. He was great. Here's a pitch outside for a ball, but always glad to sign. The Cardinals got a lead double from Leo Bernal. He advanced on a ground out by Joshua Baez. Gorman struck out, and Mason Wynn took ball four on a 3-2 pitch. The 1-0 here for Church, and he looks at a curve high. A lot of curveballs from Landon Roop. A 17-22 major league record, 3.86 ERA. It's his 74th game, start number 55, his third start against the Birds on the bat. Church swings, and he loops it into center field, and that's going to stay up there long enough for Cox to make the play. The Cardinals strand two. Ricky has the third for you. Nothing-nothing, San Francisco and St. Louis.
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8: Left-hander Quinn Matthews back to work. Top of the third inning. He's been really good through the first two. A couple of punch-outs. No base runners yet. And we're in a scoreless game. The Cardinals hosting the San Francisco Giants. And the first pitch from Matthews to Andrew Kisner is a called strike. Kis, again, a former Cardinal, hitting 174. He's doing a lion's share of the catching now. They've got a lot of guys playing a lot because there are others who've either been traded or are on the injured list. The wind and the pitch, and that's popped up. He jammed him. That's a jam sandwich right there. And it's Sajacy settling under it in the middle of the diamond. And he makes the play for out number one in a game brought to you by Budweiser, official beer sponsor of Major League Baseball. Crack open the game with Budweiser and enjoy unrivaled flavor and refreshment. So one out for Grant McCray, the left fielder. He bats from the left side. There's a lot of lefties in the lineup today against Matthews, four of them. And again, they're spread out as the first pitch is a strike. McCray hitting just 141, has a couple of homers. And he is playing left field here tonight. The next delivery to him is a slider missing low. Might have been the curveball, a little bigger break to it. He'll throw both, but more the curveball and the changeup again is his devastating pitch. But the fastball, I like the way he's used his fastball so far in this game. You have to establish it, and he has. The 1-1 pitch is hit down the right field line. That is way deep and foul. Fortunately, by about 10 feet as McCray got into that one, but was just a hair quick on it.
7: Three for his last 13. One of those hits, a home run for McCray.
8: He didn't miss one by much there.
7: McCray went one out of two facing Matthews last week.
8: Gave up a couple of home runs in that game. One to Eldridge the other way, the other to Koss. Koss was on a home run binge when we saw him. And that was enough to beat Quinn Matthews. It was a good game, really good game, a 2-1 final. Two balls, two strikes on McCray. The next pitch is a little bit low. He shook up the signs twice there to get to the changeup, working with Bernal, somebody he's familiar with. A very animated delivery from Matthews. Swing and a miss. Got him with a slider. That's his third strikeout. And what I really like about what he's doing, John, is throwing strikes.
7: That he is. He's going right after these Giants hitters. And now let's see his approach to Christian Koss, who dinged him for one of the two home runs you just mentioned.
8: So don't do that again.
7: No, one out of two with that home run. Eldridge, one for two with his home run.
8: Koss, a right-handed batter, fouls the first pitch back, and the Giants are swinging. We notice that even in San Francisco. These guys swing the bat. One thing about the Giant team, that might be a factor in this series is their defense. Now, they're at the plate right now, and we'll get to their defense when they go back out there. Swing and miss at a changeup. Toss is 0-2 pretty quickly, but they have made 100 errors, the most errors in all of baseball. The Cardinals, just to kind of give that a comparison, have made 64. So that's quite a bit more for the Giants. And this is a team that really doesn't walk a whole lot either. 0-2 the count on Koss, and the pitch is swung on and missed. He struck him out with a changeup. And first time through the lineup, four strikeouts for Quinn Matthews. That sends us to the bottom of the third inning. We're scoreless in St. Louis.
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8: Thomas Sagesi has one of the two Cardinal hits so far in this game. He leads off the bottom of the third inning. And the first pitch is outside to Sagesi, ball one. He singled on an 0-2 pitch, went the other way. And he was erased on a double play just moments later. Off the bat of Ivan Herrera, who's in the on-deck circle right now. There's a jam shot fouled over to the left side. That's where the Giants' dugout is. Giants in their road grays. With the black trim, and the Cardinals, of course, in the home whites with the birds on the back. One of the great uniforms in all of sports. The 1-1 pitch to Sagesi is a called strike. He was looking for something else there. Got the sinker down and away. One strikeout and two walks so far for Landon Roop. Roop, 6'2", 220 from Rocky Mount, North Carolina, 12th round pick for the Giants in 2021 out of UNC Wilmington. Next delivery is a breaking pitch that's popped up in the air to shallow center field. Now it's carrying a little bit, so backing up is the center fielder Cox. Fairly deep center field, but it's an out nonetheless. And it's out number one here in the bottom of the third. On Friday, September 18th, the first 15,000 fans, 13 and older, will take home a Cardinals hockey jersey presented by Stiefel. Tickets and details at cardinals.com/promotions. I love all of our promotions, even the squishy dumplings. I'm a proud owner of one of those, whatever that is. I know kids know.
7: You didn't open it?
8: Not yet. I'm afraid to. I don't know what's going to happen. I need an adult around if I'm going to open it. The one strike pitch is taken low.
19: Hey,
8: Herrera hit into that double play, and he's done that quite a bit, but he's done a lot of other good things. 16 homers, 64 RBIs, and he is tied for the team lead with 92 runs scored. Jordan Walker up there as well. And let's hope we see Walker in this inning. The pitch to Herrera is a little bit low. Kisner thinking about it, but not challenging. Leo Bernal has the other Cardinal hit to go along with Sejaces. And Herrera bounces that one to third. Two hopper. It's handled by Harris, and he throws him out. So two quick outs for the Cardinals here in the third. And Alec Burleson, probably, I would have to think, most definitely, played against.
7: Is your pick to click?
8: Let me say Bernal's my pick to click. Let's start there.
7: Yeah, let's get the double out of the way.
8: But Burleson would have had to hit against Roop in college. UNC Wilmington playing in East Carolina, I would think that would be a lock that they would have played against each other. They're the same age. And Burley can flat out hit. I've got a new thing I'm going to be pushing for. This guy has to be the Silver Slugger Award winner, doesn't he? He won it last year. Burley did.
7: And he won it last year because he played outfield and infield.
8: That's right. So he was the utility Silver Slugger. And I've been looking at, you know, what other first baseman has numbers to match him offensively?
7: You have Olson.
8: Yes, you do. The 2-0 pitch to Burley is fouled back. He took a rip at that. And, you know, is Sal Stewart a first baseman, or what is he?
7: Sometimes third base, sometimes second.
8: The 2-1 delivery is popped up and out of play over the third base dugout. Freddie Freeman is kind of having a down year for him. I mean, he's still a great player, don't get me wrong. But Rumfield's a good player, first baseman with Colorado, also a rookie like Stewart. And I'm sure there are others that aren't coming to my mind right now, but Burley should be in the mix. He fouls that one off and loses his helmet. He does that from time to time. Burley walked and was stranded in the first inning. Burley hitting .336 this year with guys on base. Not just scoring position, but there's somebody on base somewhere. He's hitting. And he's hitting right there, too. He lines it into right field. And, yes, my pick to click here tonight is aboard with two outs. And we'll celebrate that hit by pausing for station ID on the Cardinals Radio Network powered by Graybar.
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8: If you are planning a trip to St. Louis from, let's say, Union City, Tennessee, don't forget to go to ExploreSt.Louis.com and find out all the great happenings in the Lou as Jordan Walker takes a strike. He struck out looking his first time. And Burley's aboard for the second time in this game. The one-strike pitch to Walker is hit into right field. That's a hit. Burley's thinking about going to third, and he's going to take that third base. He didn't hesitate at all around the second base bag. He got a good jump on that, and that ball was just lined into right center field. And Walker keeps the inning alive with a base hit the other way.
7: I think that cost him a bat.
8: I think it did. Well worth it.
7: But Burleson, by taking that turn at second, made sure Jonah Cox was going to throw into second base. Had he tried to get Burleson, Walker would have been on second.
8: It's one of the things about this game, one of the nuances about base running and taking extra bases, which the Cardinals have been very good at. I mean, they're not great at everything. Let's be honest. They've had some struggles lately with their bullpen. But you're talking about taking extra bases. They do that as well as any
7: team
8: I've seen.
7: That has been a staple for them since the very beginning of the season.
8: It sure has. Bernal at the plate, and he lines one into left center field, and that's going to back up the left fielder, but he settles under it, McCray, and makes the catch, backpedaling on the warning track. Bernal gave it a ride, but the Cardinals strand two. We go to the fourth. Giants nothing, Cardinals nothing.
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8: Jonah Cox is playing center field today, and he takes ball one from Quinn Matthews. Matthews took care of him pretty quickly to start this game off, struck him out, and that curveball is a beauty, but, ooh, they're going to call that high. Must have missed the top of the zone. 2-0, a little bit of a late break perhaps. Cox was in Double-A, and he was tearing it up, hitting .400, so they called him up to the big leagues. Now he's playing all the time, and he takes a strike there on the inside corner, 2-1. Speaking of Double-A, I got the lowdown on all the Cardinal Double-A players in Springfield. They're getting ready to go into the playoffs again. They're the defending champions of the Texas League. Boy, are they stacked. 2-1 pitch is fouled back. You talk about one good player, then you go to another one. It's like, oh, what about this guy? I mean, they have some talent. Two balls, two strikes. Cox, Eldridge, and Whitcomb to bat here for the Giants. Next delivery is inside, 3-2. Of course, Raniel Rodriguez is one of them. Jesus Baez has hit a combined 39 home runs with A-ball and Double-A this year. A lot to look forward to from that team. The 3-2 pitch is fouled off. Liam Doyle has figured it out in the second half and was working on some things. That's part of him figuring
7: Didn't
8: it out.
7: Didn't he have a blister that took him out of the last game?
8: And he was really working on, I think, just establishing what would work at the big league level. So they were teaching him a lot of things. Hadn't heard about the blister, but I do know that he's got a great ERA since the All-Star break. There's a swing and a foul back. And there are many others. 3-2 the count. Scoreless game, top of the fourth inning. Next delivery is hit hard to left field, but that's right where the Cardinal left fielder Baez is standing. So a line out to left. That's the hardest ball that the Giants have hit so far. But it is out number one. Here's something interesting. This copyrighted broadcast is presented by authority of the St. Louis Cardinals LLC, Jim Jackson. It may not be reproduced or retransmitted in any form.
7: Michael Claiborne.
8: And the accounts and descriptions of this game.
7: May not be disseminated.
8: Without the express.
7: Concanon.
8: written consent
7: of the St. Louis Cardinals.
8: We tried to add too much complexity to that. I do know this. It's brought to you by Brown and Crouppen.
7: A great law
8: firm.
7: I wanted to work in the whole crew.
8: Yeah, you did, and you did a good job of that.
7: You know, working Matt Pauley.
8: And we do have a great crew. We have a lot of fun at this. Every time somebody comes up here to say hello to us, they say, wow, we love your view. There's a swing and a miss.
7: They all talk about the disclaimer.
8: Yeah, that too. 0-2 the count on Eldridge, a dangerous hitter who homered against Matthews in San Francisco. That was a fastball high and away. I bet he's not going to throw that 0-2. We shall see. The 0-2 pitch, here it comes. It's a slider, and it's outside. I say a slider. He calls it a curveball, but it's kind of in between. It's a slurvish to me. The 1-2 pitch is taking outside. Why do we call it a slurve if it's a curveball and a slider instead of calling it a cider? Think about that for a minute. As the pitch is low, 3-2. Somebody decided that a long time ago. And they're coming up with names for pitches left and right. 3-2 pitch is inside, but they're going to challenge that. Bernal thinks it's a strike.
7: And Bernal's going to lose that one.
8: Well, he's challenging it because it's their first base runner, and he's trying to support his pitcher, and he's not correct. And you are right. It's a walk to Eldridge. And Shea Whitcomb will bat. He flied out to right his first time. Shaking his head is Matthews. He doesn't like the fact that he lost Eldridge in that at-bat. Had him 0-2. That's what probably frustrates him the most. First pitch to Whitcomb is popped foul over the Cardinals dugout and out of play. Strike one.
7: But that's it. After ball four, and you're disappointed.
8: Move on.
7: That he did by coming right after Whitcomb with a fastball, and it had plenty on it, plenty of movement.
8: You really have to trust that your fastball is going to work. He's just shaking off two signs again to get to this pitch. The one strike pitch is a fastball high and away, so he wanted to stay with the fastball. And look, you shake off the catcher, you're not arguing with him. He's making a suggestion, and you have to be the one to make the decision to throw it or not. Give a good example of that. The 1-1 pitch is a changeup, swung on and missed. The pitch that Randall Grichuk hit out for a home run. There was a lot of post-game consternation about throwing him a fastball instead of throwing him another sweeper. And the thought was, well, Bernal may call for that, but the pitcher's got to throw it. And if you don't believe that that's the right pitch, then don't throw it. It's always on the pitcher in my mind. The 1-2 pitch is swung on and missed. He got him. Got him with a changeup. And that's five strikeouts for Quinn Matthews. You always want a pitcher, and that's trained in the minor leagues too, John. You know that. You're getting a guy to take ownership of what he does. You want him to. They used to tell us, look, you're standing on the mound. The game, nothing happens until you're ready. You are in charge of this game, and you have to convince yourself of that. It's really an attitude. Swinging a foul off to the left.
7: Well, see, I always argued the catcher is the only person facing the right direction.
8: Yes, he is.
7: He gets to look out while everybody else is looking in. Catcher sees the whole field.
8: And he sees some things the pitchers don't see as that pitch misses outside. So if you have a real idea that there's a certain pitch I want you to throw because I saw something with the batter that maybe the pitcher didn't see, then that's where the communication becomes critical. Maybe that's a mound visit at that time in a key situation. 1-1 pitch, runner on first base, and that's fouled at the plate by Turner Hill, the designated hitter, who's 0 for his last 13. He bounced back to Matthews his first time up. I hear some cheering. Are they starting the wave? I believe that. You can always tell when the wave's coming. There's some people get really excited about that. I think it started with the tarps off people in right field. Next delivery is a swing and a miss. He struck him out. Another strikeout for Matthews. Two in the inning, six in the game. We go to the bottom of the fourth inning. Cardinals need some carreras. We're scoreless.
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7: The pitch. Mason Wynn hits it hard. Deep left field. That ball's out of here.
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8: Hard hit ground ball to short. The first pitch thrown to Joshua Baez, and he hit it with a little English on it, but a good play by the shortstop Koss as the ball started to bounce away from him. He throws out Baez. One pitch, one out here in the bottom of the fourth inning of a scoreless game. Cardinals with four hits in this game, but they have stranded five runners. Nolan Gorman struck out his first time. He'll bat with one out against Landon Roop, who was good against the Cardinals last time, and he's doing it again. 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Next delivery is tap foul. As he got on top of that one, drove it over to the Cardinals dugout. And somebody put their hat out and made the catch. Not sure who that was. But I do know it's an 0-2 count on Gorman. Outfield is deep. The pitch to Gorman is tap foul again. Just got a piece of that one over towards Mason Wynn, who is in the on-deck circle. If you're happy and you know it, get a hit. Let's see if Gorman's happy. The 0-2 delivery, here it comes. He grounds that one foul. Really the same swing the last three times. He's hitting the top of the ball and just kind of rolling it over to the first base side. That one went to Stubby Clapp, Cardinal first base coach. And Pop Warner, of course, down at third. We're going to visit with Pop tomorrow night during the game. The 0-2 pitch is taken low. And he will be the final installment of our coach's commentary. Every homestand, we've had one of the coaches. And we featured Pop one time, but the inning was so quick, I think it was a seven-pitch inning. We didn't give enough words out of Pop, so we're going to give him another shot at giving us his commentary during the game. Swing and miss as Gorman swings through a changeup and strikes out for the second time. That's three strikeouts for Roop, who spells his name R-O-U-P-P, Landon Roop. Nice round of applause for Mason Wynn, who walked his first time. It'll be Andre Pallante going tomorrow and Matthew Libertor in the final game of this series. And they've got Blade Tidwell tomorrow. He's a right-hander, 0-2. Pallante, 12-6. Roop's next delivery is right down central, strike one to Mason Wynn.
4: Well, zero's up there right now, Ricky, and what else do you expect with the Cardinals and Giants playing eight consecutive one-run games?
8: Isn't that amazing? That stat, the one strike pitch. That covers some seasons, but it's still amazing.
4: It is. San Francisco winning 5-4 and 11, 2-1, and then 7-6.
8: The 1-1 pitch to Wynn is low. Cardinals have had a lot of close games really all year, not just against the Giants, but I mean a lot of games going into the 7th, 8th, 9th inning that are close. They've had several games where it wasn't close and the Cardinals came back. And, of course, the flip side of that is the Cardinals have had some tough losses too. Sweeper misses inside, 3-1 to the Cardinals shortstop. Nice to have Mason Wynn back playing every day. I thought maybe he had tweaked his thumb the other day. So glad that that did not keep him out of that game or this one. 3-1 pitch is a strike inside corner, 3-2. A cutter from Loop. Tomorrow will be Roberto Clemente Day throughout baseball. So we will celebrate that. And it's going to be a little toastier tomorrow. 3-2 pitch is popped up right side. And that's going to hit the Cardinals dugout or be right next to it anyway and harmlessly bounce into the front row. Somebody scored a green seat today and also got a baseball. Good combo. Game number 151. So after this game, 11 games left for the Cardinals. Five of them here at Busch Stadium. So if you haven't come out for a while, want to see them one more time or two more times for that matter, come on out and watch the Cardinals play. And six more games on the road to end it. Line drive caught by the third baseman as he was able to leap and make the play. Harris timed that perfectly. Wynn lines out. The Cardinals go 1-2-3. John will have the top of the fifth for you. Giants nothing. Cardinals nothing.
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4: It's Brett Harris leading off the fifth inning, and he has a strike up there on the board facing Quinn Matthews. And there's a bounding ball to third. A quick throw by Gorman retires Brett Harris. One gone in the fifth inning. The Cardinals and Giants are 0-0 at Busch Stadium in St. Louis. Scott Bandura. He's playing in his second game. Double A, triple A, 320. 13 homers, 94 RBIs. One hit and four at bats with a run scored. A left-handed batter. He's out of Princeton.
7: They play him to pull on the infield, opposite in the outfield. Jordan Walker way over toward right center field off the line. And strike one thrown by Quinn Matthews. Matthews is after his second big league win.
8: Banduras from outside of Philadelphia, and he actually played on a Little League World Series team with Monet Davis, the girl that was so
7: a incredible. Swing and a miss, 0-2.
8: So incredible during the Little League World Series. She ended up playing softball at Hampton University in Virginia, but they were teammates. And he also, one other tidbit about Banduras, he has a 42 tattoo to honor Jackie Robinson.
7: The windup, the pitch. Up and away, ball one. One ball, two strikes on Scott Bandura. Going to Princeton, Mike Shannon would say you don't have to teach him how to spell.
8: Or the guy on the mound who went to Stanford.
7: Exactly.
8: I think they have classes there, too.
7: The pitch. Matthews misses just off the outside corner. Cardinals have one challenge the rest of the way. The Giants have both of theirs. Bandura awaits the pitch. Fouls that one off Bernal's mitt. Couldn't hold on to it. 2-2. Quinn Matthews' pitch count. The next will be number 63.
8: Matthews has him on their heels right now. You just got to keep the pedal down.
7: The left-hander works from the third base side of the rubber. His pitch is swung on and missed, and the Cardinals throw the ball around the infield. Seven strikeouts for Matthews. 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Andrew Kisner, two for his last 20. Ground ball to the shortstop. That means he's out. Wynn throws him out by plenty. Halfway through the game, no score. Cards Giants.
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7: On the Cardinals jersey and across the nation, Stifel is a leader in wealth management and investment banking, helping individuals and businesses build for the future. Stifel, where success meets success. As the Cardinals come up in the fifth inning, they'll be looking for their fifth hit. And they're trying to push a run across. They left Leo Bernal at third base in the second inning. And Burleson at third base in the third. Landon Roop has given the Cardinals four hits. But we have a 0-0 game in the fifth inning. A strike is over on a curveball to Nathan Church. Church hit the ball to center field for an out his first time up. 12-game hitting streak, 16 hits during that time, 3 doubles, 4 RBIs, 7 runs scored. Church swings, and it's a high fly ball down the right field line. That is toward the pole and just foul.
8: He gave it a ride.
7: He sure did.
8: Church in the second half, John, has raised his average. He's 50 points higher in the second half since the All-Star break, and he has cut his strikeout rate in about half, too. So he's really putting the ball in play.
7: The 0-2 pitch, and that's fouled at the plate. Only 4 strikeouts in the last 12 games plus 1 at bat tonight. He's giving himself a chance. It's Church. Then he turns the lineup over to Thomas Ajayi and Ivan Herrera. No score. The pitch. Foul down the left field line to the Arenado seats.
8: I've wondered whether he would be a viable choice as a leadoff hitter, too. And, of course, J.J. is your guy. J.J. is
7: right.
8: The classic leadoff hitter, but others have been in that spot. We've seen Brian Torres leadoff. We've seen Ajayi today for Mean.
7: The 0-2. Up and away with a 4-seamer, 1-2.
8: But because he runs well, and he's cutting down on the strikeouts, he's getting a lot of deep counts, I think that's worth considering.
7: Roop into the windup, his pitch. And that is strike 3 called on the inside corner.
8: So talking about him putting the ball in play, and he strikes out for the first time in 25 at-bats. Oh, well.
7: But that's a called third strike, and he got what he wasn't expecting.
8: That's right.
7: 4 strikeouts for Roop to go along with 2 bases on balls. Top of the order, Ajayi has one of the 4 Cardinals hits, and he was promptly doubled up on Ivan Herrera's ground ball in the first inning. A fly out to center the next time up as Thomas checks his swing and takes a curve outside. Ajayi, Double-A Player of the Year when he was on his way up. The pitch. Outside, spent better than half of the year with Texas Double-A team. Then part of the Montgomery trade came to the Cardinals, and then he spent the rest of the season, and he topped off a great year earning Player of the Year in the Texas League. He takes a strike, and it's 2-1. As Thomas is trying to set the table for Herrera, Alec Burleson, to see if the Cardinals can get the line moving here. The pitch. A fastball cuts the plate, no swing.
8: Not only swinging the bat well, but I think that his defense has improved no matter where you're talking about. Shortstop, third base, second base, wherever you put him, I think he's playing better there than he did last year.
7: The pitch is taken in the dirt. A 3-2 count with one out, nobody on base. The pitch. And that is hit hard up the middle, a base hit to center field on the 3-2 pitch. 2 out of 3 for Ajayi. As we pause for station identification on the Cardinals Radio Network, powered by Graybar.
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7: Along with Ricky Horton, Mike Claiborne, I'm John Rooney. We're at Busch Stadium. We have the Cardinals and the Giants in the first of 3 games. Then the Nationals are here over the weekend. The runner goes. The pitch is a ball. The throw to second is late. A good slide toward the center field side of the bag, and Ajayi steals his 4th base of the year. That single looks like a double now. Very good jump by Ajayi. He's in scoring position for Ivan Herrera. Kisner going through the signs by way of pitch com for Landon Roop. And now Andrew Kisner is going to make a mound visit here. And the other infielders, with the exception of third baseman Brett Harris, are coming in. Now Harris is going to be part of the conversation. Ivan Herrera has a couple of hits against Roop, but not tonight. Double play ball on a ground out to third. Ajayi, a 1-out base hit, then a steal. The Cardinals had Bernal at third base, left him there in the second. Burleson at third base, left him there in the third. And now Sajacy is in scoring position as the Cardinals try to inch ahead of San Francisco. With these two teams in the season series dating back, have had eight consecutive one-run decisions.
8: And when you have close games, you have to do things like steal base at the right time. I mean, that could be the difference in the game. You're not talking about a lot of opportunities with runners in scoring position. You've got a really good hitter at the plate.

0: group is not all that happy falling behind Yvonne Herrera 3-0. He holds the ball in the right hand. Comes set after accepting the pitch by way of pitch com. Here's a strike on 3-0. 3-1 now on Yvonne Herrera. Herrera back in. Widespread stance. So JC leads away from second with Wickham playing closer to the bag, trying to shorten the lead. The pitch, Herrera takes a changeup for a strike. What was 3-0 is now 3 balls, 2 strikes. Nathan Church was called out on strikes. Now it's Sajacy on second, one out. The 3-2 pitch, Herrera fouls it back. Got another changeup, and that was moving in on Yvonne Herrera, who, by the way, has been hit by a pitch 29 times.
1: Isn't it amazing how well a game you could pitch if you stay out of the middle of the plate? Both pitchers are doing exactly that. They are staying out of the middle of the plate, in and out, in and out. Masterful pitching so far in this game.
0: Pitch number 87 for Roop, and he walks Herrera with a pitch up and away. Here's Alec Burleson. The third walk given up by Roop.
1: That's Tony Vitello coming out. That's his last batter.
0: That's it. We have a pitching change that's brought to you by Goodwill. Give hope, give local, give Goodwill. We will be right back.
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0: The evening is over for the Giants starter, Landon Roop, who went 4 1/3, giving up 5 hits. He's responsible for the runners at first and second base. Thomas Sajacy singled. He stole second. Then Yvonne Herrera took a walk ahead of Alec Burleson. And with Burleson up, the Major League RBI leader, lefty Raver San Martin, is in the game. There's a swing and a ground ball up the middle of base hit to center field. Burleson has just added to his Major League leading RBI total by driving in Thomas Sajacy. 110 RBIs for Alec Burleson. 1-0 Cardinals.
1: And he didn't waste any time either. He got the first pitch he could handle, drove it up the middle, and hit a very sharply hit ground ball that the second baseman couldn't knock down, Whitcomb. And Burley has been good against lefties since the All-Star break. And again, that number 336 is what he's hit with men on base, and he just added to that with that base hit.
0: And driving in Sajacy, Herrera was able to take third base. So Walker is up, looking to get the ball in the air deep enough to bring

0: Bring home Herrera. And who knows, when he's looking for that, he might drive in three. The pitch by San Martin, right there, strike one. A 92-mile-an-hour sinker, middle in. The run is charged to Landon Roop. And we have a challenge.
1: Call confirmed, the Cardinals are out of challenges.
0: The Cardinals are out of challenges. That was on the outside corner. And we're in the bottom of the fifth inning. We'll see how that plays out the rest of the way. The Giants still have their two. One strike to count. Walker takes strike two.
2: I think fair to say Jordan Walker's had a great year at everything except using the challenge. Seems like every time he uses it, it doesn't go his way.
0: He takes the batter's timeout. That goes his way here with an 0-2 count, one down. The Cardinals had Leo Bernal at third in the second inning with one out. And Nolan Gorman struck out swinging. Wynn took a walk, then Church a fly ball out, left two on. The pitch, Walker takes outside. One ball, two strikes. Raver San Martin is out of the bullpen. The first pitcher to follow Landon Roop tonight, a 30-year-old who's 2-0 with a 4.29 ERA this year. He is from Columbia. His pitch, Walker takes inside. That nearly hit Jordan's right leg. And Ricky, we talked about this where we saw him with Cincinnati plenty, 2021 through 25, and now a member of the San Francisco Giants. So the Cardinals are familiar with him.
2: Yep.
0: The 2-2 pitch, Walker takes in the dirt, and the ball rolls away from Kisner, who fell down. The ball went to Kisner's right. His body went to the left.
2: Boy,
0: and
2: that was
0: the second goes Burleson.
2: That was awkward, wasn't it?
0: It was.
2: I was afraid he got hurt the way his legs kind of went out from underneath him there. And that, boy, that breaks up the double play possibility. That's a break.
0: And it goes as a wild pitch. Now the infield plays in very tight on the right side, halfway on the left side. The 3-2 pitch, Walker takes ball four, and the bases are loaded. Leo Bernal, he has put the ball in play in the air twice, one for a double and one for an out to left center field. He'd take that fly ball to left center field right now. But you know what I'm saying, Ricky, when you're looking for the fly ball, sometimes
2: yep,
0: you get the big fly.
2: You get more, that's right.
0: Bernal will bat right-handed here against Raver San Martin with the bases loaded, one out, 1-0 Cardinals. Ball one just off the inside corner to him.
2: I think Brant Brown would say, a lot of hitting coaches would say, you try to get the line drive and sometimes you get the home run. You're not really, I mean, if you think home run, sometimes that kind of tightens you up a little bit.
0: The pitch on the way, Bernal looks at strike one, one ball, one strike.
2: I think the equivalent would be pitchers that try to throw the ball as hard as they can, and it's not always as hard as when you are in your smooth delivery and you're not really thinking about velo. You're just letting it go normally.
0: The 1-1 is stroke foul, out of play down the right field line. One ball, two strikes. Back to first base, Jordan Walker with Burleson on second and Herrera at third. Last night, Albert Pujols was asked about home runs, and he said, I didn't go up there trying to hit home runs. Maybe a few times.
2: Well, he never liked to identify as a home run hitter, and clearly one of the best home run hitters in the history of our game. He liked to think he was a line drive hitter, a gap-to-gap line drive guy.
0: The 1-2 pitch with the bases loaded. A swing, and there's a hit to right field. That's going to score one. And the throw is cut off by the first baseman, Eldridge. The bases are loaded. Herrera scores on the single by Bernal. 2-0 Cardinals.
2: Another multi-hit game for Leo Bernal. Nice, easy swing, and there's the line drive we were asking for. Didn't get elevated, but who cares? It's a hit the other way. Drives in a run.
0: Dropped in quickly enough that Bandura could not make the play. Joel Kuhnel is in the bullpen for the Giants, and he is going to be coming in. A pitching change brought to you by Missouri Farmers Care, helping feed Cardinal fans across the nation. We'll be right back.
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0: 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Cardinals Magazine, past, present, and future, it's all here. Right-hander against right-hander, Joshua Baez will face Giants reliever Joel Kuhnel, who's 31 years old, out of Texas Arlington. We've seen him with the Cincinnati Reds, the Houston Astros, Tampa Bay, the Athletics, Milwaukee, and San Francisco this year. The first pitch, 96, swung on and missed by Baez.
2: Here's a good example of the guy that's probably your number one guy in terms of being a closer right now, but this situation is so important. According to Tony Vitello, he knows he can't give up any more runs here.
0: The bases are loaded, and there's a pitch right down the middle at 97, 0-2 on Baez. Baez twice has grounded out. One out. The Cardinals have the line moving. Five consecutive base runners. Two walks in the mix. RBI hits for Alec Burleson and Leo Bernal. Bernal is at first. Walker at second. Burleson at third. So J.C. and Herrera have scored. The 0-2 pitch with one out. That is strike three called on the outside corner, and the Cardinals have no challenges. Kuhnel strikes out Baez. Nolan Gorman has struck out twice. Now he's facing right-hander Joel Kuhnel. The runners lead all the way around. The pitch taken high for ball one.
2: Tough at bat there for Baez, just not able to pull the trigger. And I would only have to guess that he was guessing himself on all the pitches that he saw and was surprised by them.
0: The pitch on the way, check swing, a ball high, two balls and no strikes. Gorman with nine home runs, 32 RBIs. 26 years old from Phoenix, Arizona. He has the bases loaded. Two runs in. Bottom of the fifth. Joel Kuhnel with the pitch. A strike called. 2-1. As Kuhnel takes over for Raver San Martin. A 1-3 record with a 4.85 ERA in 39 innings. His pitch. And that's low. Three balls and a strike, and Kuhnel is one more out of the zone away from walking in a run.
2: Only 14 walks in 40 innings for him.
0: Looking for a go pitch here. The 3-1 for Gorman. A swing, and he fouled that one off. Fouled it straight down, and then the ball rolled into fair play. 3-2. The runners, Burleson at third, Walker at second, Bernal at first, will be going. The inning started with a strikeout. Then Sejasi a hit and a steal, a walk to Herrera, RBI single Burleson, walk to Walker, and a bases loaded single by Bernal. The runners lead. The three runners take off. A swing and a ground ball to Eldridge at first. He flips to Kunal, 3-1 on the out. Eight men came to bat, only two scored, but the Cardinals do have a 2-0 lead going to the sixth.
8: Hey, turn the music down for 1 second. 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
0: Wrap up the season in style on Sunday, September 20th, when the Cardinals play the Nationals. 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Quinn Matthews throws ball one. Grant McCray is the batter, and Mike Claiborne is with us here in the sixth and the seventh as the Cardinals lead 2-0. But, Claves, they were looking for more. Swing and a foul back.
15: They had their chances for sure, and they could have broke this game open, but now you have to come back and hold them down. And Quinn Matthews has been terrific tonight. But he's got to keep it up. Don't let the Giants back in it.
0: Well, yesterday the Cardinals beat the White Sox to win 2 out of 3. And the White Sox have a 6-1 lead at the Guardians in the top of the eighth inning. So they're trying to build on a half-game lead over Cleveland in the American League Central. And it looks like they're well on their way. Ball two here, 2-1 on Grant McCray.
15: Playoffs are starting to shape up a little bit. Dodgers got some bad news today as Edwin Diaz is going to be sent out, and they may not put him on the roster.
0: Here's a pitch outside, 3-1 to the leadoff batter who can run a little bit. McCray back in. The pitch to the left-handed batter. That's in for a strike, 3-2. Grant McCray, the son of Rodney McCray. Got to know Rodney quite well when he played for the Chicago White Sox. Now his son is in the big leagues with the Giants.
15: Starting to see a little bit more of that father-son combinations in the big leagues.
0: The 3-2 pitch swung on, and that's driven to right field. Walker was playing in. He's going to have to chase this one. It's in the gap. Taking one hop off the wall, and McCray has a leadoff double in the sixth inning. And that's the first hit for San Francisco. Comes in a leadoff roll in the sixth, and their second base runner, as Bryce Eldridge took a one-out walk in the fourth.
15: You can tell the fans knew what was going on, trying to give Quinn a little bit of an ovation, recognizing his work leading into the sixth inning.
0: Well, Walker was playing in quite a bit, but the idea is if it's hit past him, it's going to be a double anyway. Choke off some of those singles many of those that may drop in front of a right fielder playing back and straight up. Here's Christian Koss. He takes a pitch, low and in for a ball.
15: This will be interesting to see how Matthews approaches now with a runner on base pitching from the stretch.
0: He had to do that after the walk to Eldridge and struck out Whitcomb and Hill in the fourth. Now runner at second. First runner in scoring position for the Giants to pitch. And that's grounded to Burleson. He backhands. Nice pick, and he steps on the bag with McCray taking third with one out.
15: He has continued to improve his defense.
0: My goodness. That was a really tough hop to deal with, yet he was able to raise his elbow, catch it in the palm of the first baseman's mitt, and then a leisurely stroll to first to retire Christian Koss. Top of the order now on Jonah Cox.
15: You know, John, it's a matter of inches. He doesn't raise that elbow. It hits him in the heel of the glove, and all of a sudden he has problems.
0: Or it gets under the glove. It happens to skip on the dirt, but he made a great play. Ball one to Jonah Cox. A strikeout, a line out to left field, and Cox is the leadoff hitter. Five hits in his last 19 at-bats. Standing deep in the box, close to the plate. A swing, and there's a base hit to center field. The Cardinal lead is 2-1. The leadoff double by McCray turns into a run on the single by Jonah Cox.
15: Kind of feel like two runs is not going to get it done tonight.
0: No, the Cardinals left some money on the table.
15: They did, and they had some. Man, you think about the top of the order comes through, middle of the order is solid, then your bottom three just can't get it done.
0: Here's Bryce Eldridge representing the go-ahead run. He has a home run off Quinn Matthews this year. A swing and a miss, strike one. A ground out on a ball that grazed Matthews' glove and went to Mason Wynn in the first inning. Then a walk in the fourth. The infield looking for a ground ball to turn two. A check swing, a strike anyway. Eldridge is overdue to hit into one. He doesn't have a double play ball.
15: I was about to say, he is definitely due. He runs well, though, especially from the left side of the batter's box.
0: The pitch on the way. Curveball, check swing, and he didn't go.
15: You know, we've seen them now, what, four games. In your opinion, maybe their best player that we've seen so far?
0: I think so. I mean, Rafael Devers was tearing the cover off the ball, but he's out for the rest of the year. The 1-2 pitch, instead a quick throw to first. That was a fastball over there for Burleson to handle. And back safely, Jonah Cox, who has 10 steals in 12 attempts.
15: You don't see heaters going over to first base like that.
0: I'm not sure Burleson saw it. I know he heard it all the way into the mitt. Cox takes his lead. He's going. The pitch is swung on and missed. Throw to second base is offline. And a diving play. Oh, a tag by Wynn.
16: Got him on the back.
0: Got him on the leg. And the call is out by Mark Wegner, the crew chief. The Giants say, hold on. If that call stands up, that's a strike him out, throw him out, double play. And it is. Oh, Wynn diving for the ball. The throw is to the first base side. And the tag indeed on the calf of the left leg. Wow, what a double play to end the fifth inning. But the Giants scored. We go to the sixth inning. We go to the bottom of the sixth with the Cardinal lead cut in half at 2-1.
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22: 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See you at the ballpark.
0: Mason Wynn looks at strike one, then strike two. And what would Joe Garagiola be saying after that great play by Mason
15: Put
0: Wynn?
15: Put a star on it?
0: No, he'd say you make a great play, you lead off the next inning.
15: I have my broadcast.
0: Jerry Coleman would say, yeah, put a star on that one.
15: I'd put one on it. That, as you said,
0: I'd put five stars on it.
15: That might be as good of a tag as we've seen this year.
0: And that ball's headed toward right center field, but yes. Mason diving for it, caught it, put a tag on the left leg, and caught stealing in a strike him out, throw him out double play with Jonah Cox, caught stealing for the third time this year.
15: And I'm going to give second base umpire Mark Wegner some credit, too, for staying with that play. A lot of times, you know, as wide as that ball was away from the bag, you kind of give up on it. But he stayed with it all the way through.
0: Two balls, two strikes after an 0-2 count on Mason Wynn. Joel Kuhnel, the third pitcher of the night for the Giants, deals, and the ball is chopped right back to him on the first base side of the mound. He flips to Eldridge, one out. So we pause for an ID on the Cardinals Radio Network, powered by Graybar.
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0: Along with Mike Claiborne, Ricky Horton, our producer-engineer Jim Jackson, Daniel Hinkamp is in the St. Louis studio. Emmett Concannon, our booth assistant here at the ballpark. And Matt Pauley will have our post-game show tonight. Here's Church, and he takes outside ball one. Time to extend a hitting streak, don't you think, Clayton?
15: I would agree. He has done a nice job so far.
0: Fly out to center, a called third strike. The pitch by Kuhnel. Fastball, and that hums in there 96 miles an hour, but just outside for ball two.
15: That's a pitch he would have swung at 2 months ago.
0: And probably fouled it off or popped it up.
15: His pitch recognition is so improved.
0: They play him to pull in the infield, opposite in the outfield. The pitch, the left-handed batter takes outside.
15: And don't you think that may come from playing every day?
0: Oh, it has to.
15: You know, getting the reps. I mean, you name the industry, you name the business.
0: You have all that work in the cage and all the extra work, but to be able to implement that in a game day after day, it has to make a big, big difference. Here's a ball low. And Church takes what's been called ball four, but that's challenged by Andrew Kisner. The Giants have two challenges, and they still have two challenges. It's 3-1. That was a strike. Edward Jones, financial advisors are there for the moments that matter. Let them help you find your rich and build a game plan to take you there. 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That's EdwardJones.com, member SIPC. The 3-1 pitch. Ground ball past the mound to the second baseman, and Whitcomb straightens, throwing out Nathan Church, who's 0-3. Two outs in the sixth inning, and here's Thomas Ajayi looking for his third hit. His second hit turned into the Cardinals' first run of the night.
15: You plug in Ajayi just about anywhere in the lineup these days, and you're going to get some quality at-bats and some hits to come along with it. I don't think we've ever seen him play this well this long. Since he's
0: started
15: off
0: in that series in Los Angeles, where he hit three home runs. He scored five runs in his last eight games. The pitch, Thomas takes a strike. He has struck out six times in the last eight games. He's been on with a walk during that stretch. Broke his 0-6 with a base hit in the first inning. number 25 on the Cardinals' home white jersey, Thomas Ajayi. He's batting with two outs, and the Cardinals leading 2-1 in the bottom of the sixth inning. Kunal's pitch, inside.
15: You've been around for a while, is watching this game. When you see certain numbers, do you think about the people who worn that number before now?
0: Well,
15: when I see him,
0: Mark McGuire.
15: And I think of Julian Javier.
0: The pitch on the way by Kunal, and that's fouled back. Julian Javier, teammate of Mike Shannon's and Bill White, Lou Brock, and that group from the 60s. Best. 64 world champions against the Yankees, 67 against the Red Sox, and within a whisker of making it three.
15: Against Detroit.
0: Falling to Detroit. And look at that highlight last night of Granderson slipping in center field. The first thing I thought of, hey, there's some redemption for Lou Brock. I said Lou Brock, but Curt Flood, you're right, in center field.
15: That was a good night last night.
0: That was.
15: A lot of fun. Albert and Yachty and some of the 2006 members.
0: Well, that was a big outfield at old Tiger Stadium. And, yes, Curt Flood, indeed, with that slip. 1-2, two outs, and the pitch. Outside all the way to the bricks behind home plate. David Eckstein, the MVP of the 2006 World Series. Jeff Suppan, the MVP of the League Championship Series.
15: You know, he's still smiling now, even like he did when he was playing for the Cardinals. So Taguchi.
0: Oh, you know it.
15: He was having so much fun this weekend.
0: He hasn't changed.
15: Brought his family with him, and just terrific.
0: The 2-2 pitch. So JC hits that down the right field line foul.
2: Here's a thought for you guys. The first person in a Cardinal uniform to wear number 25 was Bill Shirdell.
15: Wow. I didn't even know they had numbers when he was
2: playing. Probably right around that time. That was in 1932.
0: Does Ricky have an attendance guess?
2: Not yet, but I feel it coming on.
0: I think I hear one coming.
2: 25,150. I'll just go with that.
15: Stay with that?
0: So JC breaks his bat, hits a one hopper that's fielded on the outfield grass by Whitcomb. The second baseman throws him out. And Ricky and Claves will have the seventh inning with the Cardinals leading the San Francisco Giants after 6-2-1.
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2: Top of the seventh inning, we've got another close game between the Giants and the Cardinals. So we've got some nail-biting ahead over the next hour as it is 2-1 St. Louis. They've out-hit the Giants 7-2. And we open up here in the seventh inning with the middle of their order, Shea Whitcomb, then Turner Hill, and Brett Harris to face Quinn Matthews, who has only thrown 79 pitches through six innings.
15: This is when we saw his first outing and he threw 100 pitches just to get through four innings, and to see him now, you talk about growth and improvement. This is what we're talking about with this ball club, seeing young men like this take this opportunity to continue to grow and be efficient.
2: Threw a first pitch fastball for a strike. He has established that fastball. He missed low there with that delivery, and it's 1-1 now on Whitcomb, who has flied out and struck out. He grounds this one towards third. It's going to be a tough play for Gorman. He doesn't throw it. Going to be an infield hit. Gorman was trying to let it go foul and realized it wouldn't, and then when he fielded it, he had no chance to throw out Whitcomb. So he's aboard, a leadoff single, and that's just the third hit for the Giants. Again, the Cardinals only have seven, and they have stranded eight runners, and let's hope they don't regret that with Turner Hill 0 for his last 14 batting from the left side.
15: Trent Harris is warming in the bullpen for the Giants.
2: Showing bunt and taking the curveball low is Hill.
15: Now, to show you how far Quint Matthews has gone, there's no one even stretching in the Cardinal bullpen.
2: Isn't that amazing?
15: I mean, it'll be something Ollie and I have to talk about tomorrow, because there was a time you'd have about two or three guys stretching or throwing at this point. Well, they'd be already in the game because Quint would be out.
2: There's a bunt attempt and a miss. He just tried to drag that, tried to take it with him. So J.C. was racing towards first base to cover. Burley was going to charge hard. So it's 1-1. He threw 99 pitches in his last outing in six innings. And he was good. And only 79 pitches through his first six today. There's a ground ball past the first base bag, foul down the right field line. And that was right between Alec Burleson and Shane Robinson. Former Cardinal was their first base coach. One and two, the count.
15: Turner Hill has no sacrifice flies to his credit yet. Sacrifice bunts.
0: Now he's at two strikes.
2: There's a move to first. Well, he was not successful on his.
0: That's why I was saying it didn't look too good in trying to get the bunt down.
2: No, he didn't. Go for a double play here. How about one hopper to Mason Wynn? There's a ground ball. Nope, it's a fly ball in the left field. Darn it.
0: Little flare.
2: Yep. And a little flare to left, and that's going to be a hit. Inside out swing by Hill. He breaks his 0 for 14. He hit that ball. He got jammed so badly on that, I thought it was going to stay in the infield, but it went over the head of Gorman and Wynn in the left field for a hit. So two on, nobody out. Now the Cardinals might get something stirring in their pen. Phillips 66 has two new limited edition Cardinals pins. 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Offer ends September 27th.
15: So there is activity now in the Cardinal bullpen. Leo Bernal goes out to talk to Quint Matthews to buy some time for the bullpen. A full committee meeting going on.
2: Still like the pitch count being low.
15: Yes. I mean, and you know, the difference is he's attacking the hitters, especially the right-handed hitters. He's really keeping those guys off balance. We just saw it with the most recent at bat, where he's running in on their hands, and they're having a tough time trying to square him up.
2: I'm sure some of the conversation also, as the Cardinals have the left-hander Brule, and I believe that's Cade Wingquist.
0: It is.
2: Throwing in the pen. They're also probably talking about how are we going to defend if they bunt, and will they bunt? So that decision has been made. Corner infielders are in, expecting that bunt. Brad Harris squares and bunts it foul. Strike one.
0: Harris is 0 for 11 after hitting .288 at Triple A.
15: So I'll run this by both you guys. You know, the bunt was a very important element to an offense back in the day, so to say. Do you think they emphasize bunting as much now as they used to? Because we don't have pitchers to worry about using.
2: A pickoff attempt at second base, a close play there.
0: Oh, I like the play.
2: I do too. So J.C. going right behind the runner, and that was a time play with Matthews.
15: Now that puts something in the runner's head now that he can go there.
2: I would think he's bunting again here, too. Harris, a right-handed batter, shows bunt and bunts it towards third. Exactly what you're supposed to do, and Gorman throws him out. Well, whether they've been practicing it enough lately, claims or not, I don't know, but that was a good job there. The idea is to bunt the ball to the third baseman. So it's a sacrifice 5-3. Two runners in scoring position now. for Scott Bandura, or is he going to get pinch hit for? There's no one coming to the plate right now.
6: Looks like Chung Ho Lee.
2: They have a right-hander, Oslavis Basabe, on their bench. I think it might be him, or is
6: no,
2: it?
6: That's Lee in there.
2: It that's is a- Lee. And the pinch hitter's supposed to be ready. I'm not sure when they stopped enforcing this, but that is not the way it's supposed to be. The pinch hitter should be ready to go up there. He should have his bat. He should, you don't put the pine tar on. You don't swing the bat. He's doing all that. He's stretching right now as if he just got up out of a nap. I mean, you just don't
7: just
2: do that.
7: Pull the bat out of the bat rack.
2: That is supposed to be monitored by umpires, and, you know, some years they enforce a rule and then they forget to enforce it forever on after that. And all we have to do is wait for him to come up there, and that's what Quinn Matthews has to do. And there's a little gamesmanship with that, too. The infield is in for Jung-Hoo Lee, very popular player in San Francisco, and he takes a strike.
6: He wants to challenge it.
8: It's time to call up a strike.
2: So the Giants challenging that. And was it low? It was. Ball one.
6: Thing with Lee, you have to pay attention. This guy can really run, too, so anything on the infield, he can beat it out if you're not careful.
2: Interesting to send him up against the lefty here, too. The 1-0 pitch is taken low, 2-0. I guess the idea is he's their best kind of production
6: guy.
2: Yeah, he's going to put the ball in play. 518 at-bats for Lee, hitting .276, and just 55 strikeouts, which is a low number for that many at-bats. The next pitch to him is grounded foul.
0: So 55 strikeouts?
2: 55.
0: That's as many RBIs as he has.
2: That's right. And he runs well, like Klaib said, 12 stolen bases. And he also has four sacrifice flies. The next pitch to him is outside for a ball.
6: Cardinal pen is ready. Both pitchers have slowed down their pace. Harris continues to throw for San Francisco.
2: A 3-1 pitch coming up to Jung-Hoo Lee. 2-1, and the pitch to him is hit into right field, shallow right field. Walker charges it, makes the catch, and throws a bullet home, and no advancement. A big break for the Cardinals there as Lee hit the ball into the outfield, but not deep enough. And he hit it to the right guy, too, in Jordan Walker.
6: Well, Jordan Walker has 8 assists. Hasn't had one in a while, but he was certainly in position to throw the
0: runner
6: out.
0: Oh, he was thinking, here comes number 9. Make my day.
2: So a big out for Quinn Matthews. And light at the end of the tunnel as he's facing Andrew Kisner, former Cardinal, who has popped out and grounded out. First pitch to Kisner is high for a ball. So they had 4 left-handers on their bench to choose from and 1 right-handed batter.
6: Kisner doesn't get many opportunities to hit with runners in scoring position because of his limited duty. He's 0-for-5 with runners in scoring position with 2 out.
2: And the 1-0 pitch is a called strike, and he doesn't believe that either. The batter challenges the call of a strike. That's our home plate umpire, Carlos Torres. And Kisner's right. So 2 successful challenges this inning. Matthews was able to work around that first successful challenge and got his man. Can he get Kisner? Kisner, 2-0 is the count. And the pitch to him is outside, 3-0.
6: You can't walk this guy.
2: Got a left-hander due up next in Grant McCray. Now the pitch count has gone up quickly in this inning. This is one of those innings for Matthews. Now he's up to 96 pitches. The 3-0 delivery is a changeup. How about that? Tough league.
6: I like it.
2: 3-0 changeup. Yeah. With the game on the line?
6: There was a time when you'd throw that pitch. Well, they wouldn't let you throw that pitch. They'd look at you and ask you, are you okay?
2: He's not okay yet. He's got a 3-1 count, and the next delivery is a fastball for a strike. That had to look like it was 100. It was 94, which is fast enough. Pitch number 99 coming up for Quinn Matthews. The tying run is at third base. The go-ahead run is at second. Another close game with the Giants, and we've got thrills and spills ahead here tonight. as we've seen all summer long. Payoff pitch coming up. Matthews would love to finish strong. Kisner up on the plate, the 3-2 delivery. Here it comes. It's high, ball four. He walked him. He threw him a slider, and it spun out of his hands. And we'll see if he gets one more batter or not.
15: I think because it's a lefty.
2: This lefty hit a double off of him last time. And
0: Brule's coming in.
2: Yep, Brule is going to come in. So that'll do it for Quinn Matthews. But an outstanding performance. He's going to get a nice round of applause here in a moment. And let me see if we can wait just a second for that. Now we better go to break. I'll tell you all about it later, though. This pitching change is brought to you by Goodwill. Give hope, give local, give Goodwill. We'll be right back.
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2: Grant McRae is the left-handed batter at the plate, and the pitcher is Justin Brule. So left on left here with the bases loaded. Game on the line really here in the seventh inning. This could be the game eventually. We'll see. But Brule delivers a sweeper for a strike. Good start to the left fielder McRae. We've mentioned his father was a big leaguer. He was born in Billings, Montana, because that's where his dad was coaching in the minor leagues. And he's at the plate, bases loaded with a one-strike count. The pitch to McRae is another sweeper. Strike two. Very sharp with those two deliveries was Brule.
0: The last time he faced the Giants, he struck out the side.
15: That's right.
2: Let's channel a little more of that, please.
15: I'll just take the strike out here.
2: Time is called at the plate by McRae. Whitcomb, Hill, and Kisner are the runners.
0: 8:50 Central.
2: All right, now we know. Can he finish him off? Will he go back to the sweeper again? The 0-2 pitch to McRae. Here it comes. It's a sweeper outside, and boy, almost too far outside.
15: He kind of slipped off the mound. You know, he's a guy, his landing spot, obviously it's important for every pitcher, but he has a tough time when he comes into the ball game. There's already been a semi-ditch dug for him by the previous pitcher, but he has a tough time landing.
2: I would say he's a little fastidious and persnickety, too. Wouldn't you say? The 1-2 pitch is tap foul.
15: Your words, not mine.
0: Is that used a lot in the clubhouse?
2: No, neither one of those words are. Let's just go with fussy. They say that in the clubhouse.
0: Okay. Fidgety.
2: Fidgety, fussy.
15: Busy. But I like your other words.
2: Yeah.
15: So. Remind me to use them at the next holiday party.
2: We'll do that. I like it. The 1-2 pitch, here it comes, and it's taken high, 2-2. Brule tried to overthrow that one a little bit. He didn't chase it. A successful sacrifice by Brett Harris. A fly out to right, a good throw from Walker kept them from scoring. A walk to Kisner. Bases loaded. Two balls, two strikes, two outs. And the pitch is outside, ball three. So from 0-2 to 3-2.
15: Not a good sign.
2: What I don't like about that is that sets up, what do you throw now? Do you throw a 3-2 sweeper again? Or do you switch to the fastball?
15: The problem is McCray's seen enough of the sweepers.
2: Yeah.
15: I'd come back with a fastball.
2: And he steps off and maybe thinking twice about whatever he was going to throw. Sometimes pitchers get that guy in your shoulder telling you not to throw it. The other guy's telling you to throw it. You know, sometimes you listen to that.
15: The wrong shoulder,
2: that's right. Payoff pitch coming up. The 3-2 delivery is grounded towards Mason Wynn. He's got it. He's up with it, and he throws him out. Good work by Justin Brule, and the Cardinals somehow get out of it here in the seventh inning to maintain their lead. And that sends us to the seventh inning stretch. It's presented by Spectrum, built for big moments here for St. Louis. Cardinals 2, Giants 1.
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2: Trent Harris is the new pitcher for the Giants in the bottom of the seventh inning. He relieves Joe Kuhnel, who is pitcher number three today. Seventh inning stretch presented by Spectrum. It's internet, mobile, and streaming TV all from one place. And his first delivery is out of the zone. Ball one to Ivan Herrera. Herrera, Burleson, and Walker to bat here in the home half of the seventh. See if the Cardinals can ride some momentum from the top of this inning. As the next delivery is low, 2-0. Really good work by Justin Brule, and you were right, Claves. You came back with the fastball 3-2 and was able to get McCray.
15: Well, you know, he did his job for sure, but let's tip our cap to what Quinn Matthews was able to do tonight.
2: Great night. There's a strike. 99 pitches for Quinn Matthews, and we can, of course, close the book. Well, that wasn't loud.
15: Yeah, that sounds like
2: that was
15: book
2: a little better.
15: Closed, yeah.
2: We can close the book on him. There's a line drive to center field, and that's going to be handled pretty deep, but handled by the center fielder Cox throughout number one. So 99 pitches, 61 strikes, 6 2/3 innings, and he gave up four hits, one run, walked two, and struck out eight. See, when they give us those notebooks instead of these media guides, when you close the book on them, it's a lot louder.
15: Yes,
2: it's got a lot better effect.
15: Yeah.
2: I didn't want to do that with my iPad. I didn't want to break it. It's not worth it.
15: You can do it.
2: I can do it.
15: Yeah.
2: I can expense it. Jim Jackson, give me another one. There's a pitch up and in for a ball to Alec Burleson.
15: You know, I'm looking at the Giants bullpen, and Dylan Smith has 36 appearances. They don't have anybody really that's beyond that. And it just tells you how beat up their bullpen has been all season long. They've lost a lot of pitchers to the injury bug.
2: So there's some new faces out there. The Cardinals might have to get some new faces eventually, because there's some guys in the Cardinals pen, Ollie, telling us that today, some guys that are going to be kind of short on how many innings they can use them the rest of the way. 1-2 now on Burley as he takes a fastball. Burley's had a good day.
15: Yes.
2: A walk, a single, and a single at an RBI. His 110th Major League leading RBI. The 1-2 pitch is a little bit low. Nope, they call him out. The late call there from our home plate umpire, that's Carlos Torres. So two outs. Burley was looking for something different, and Jordan Walker will bat. Jordan Walker, by the way, Claves, got his 160th hit in this game today. And the last time a mostly outfielder, a guy that plays most of his games in the outfield, got 160 hits for the Cardinals was 2018. It's been that long since an outfielder has had 160 hits. That ball's fouled back.
15: And that was.
2: And I would never guess this
15: Jose
2: guy.
15: Jose Martinez. I saw that, and I was like, I didn't know he played that much.
2: Well, I hope Jose's listening and mad at you for saying that. But
15: well, I mean, I was, you know, he was one of my favorites.
2: Oh, I love
15: him. Great personality. We had him on the show last year, and
2: yes,
15: he was just a delight to talk to. But he could hit. There's no doubt about that. If his knees didn't give out on him, he might still be playing.
2: Next delivery to Walker is swung on and missed. He went through a fastball there at the top of the zone. Cafecito.
15: Yes, but I think, didn't he tell us he was playing somewhere?
2: I think he's going to play until he's 100, yeah. He's been playing. He's been playing winter ball. He just loves to play. He's tried to catch on to any place he can play. His father was a teammate of mine with the White Sox. Carlos
15: Another
2: Martinez.
15: Another degree of separation here.
2: Not that Carlos Martinez. A different one. The 0-2 pitch is grounded foul. And what Carlos Martinez did is he was a good player in his own right, but he's the one that hit the ball that hit the top of the head of Jose Canseco and bounced over the wall for a home run. So that clip is played a lot, and that was Jose's father, Carlos. 0-2 pitch is outside for a ball. And so he was Cafe, so Jose becomes Cafecito, little Cafe.
15: Okay. Ryan Stanek is throwing in the Cardinal bullpen. I guess he's not on that list for Ollie.
2: I guess he's not. The 1-2 pitch is hit high and deep to right field. It's going to stay in the ballpark. Walker flies out to right, and that sends us to the eighth inning. The Cardinals, with their two-run fifth inning, have a narrow lead. John will have the play-by-play. St. Louis 2, San Francisco 1.
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2: New pitcher for the Cardinals is Ryan Stanek. He'll take over in the eighth inning, and so will the voice of the Cardinals, John Rooney.
0: Let's see if the Cardinals can hang on to this 2-1 lead as we play in the eighth, and Stanek deals a strike.

0: ninth inning. Who's the Cardinal closer today? I know you're not the manager. I'm just wondering.
1: Here's a swing and a miss. A slider strikes out Koss as we pause for an ID here on the Cardinals Radio Network, powered by Graybar.
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1: Well, I'm with Ricky Horton, Mike Claiborne. I'm John Rooney at Busch Stadium, where the Cardinals lead the Giants 2-1. Here's a slider and a strike on the outside corner for Jonah Cox, the leadoff man in the order. He singled and then was out on a strike him out, throw him out double play as he tried to steal second in the sixth inning. One out of three tonight for him. He checks his swing. Did he go? No, says first base umpire Jacob Matz.
0: Again, the Cardinals trying to control the innings of their relievers. Ollie wasn't as worried about Stanek as some other guys, but I could make a case that the ninth inning belongs to Riley O'Brien, maybe Gastelum, maybe Soriano.
1: The pitch, and that's taken high for a ball. Soriano picking up the save yesterday.
0: Yeah.
1: Third of an inning for Brule, and he left the bases loaded. Turning things over to Stanek, who's pitching with one out. The 2-1 pitch here for Jonah Cox. That's high, 3-1. On deck, Bryce Eldridge. The 3-1 pitch with one out. Jammed him in a foul ball out of play off to the right.
0: Well, the guy on deck is the guy I'm worried about, which makes you have to get this guy out. You don't want Eldridge to be at the plate and be representative of the go-ahead run.
1: Stanek with a new baseball has the sign he wants by way of pitch com. And the 3-2 pitch for Jonah Cox. Strike three called. Cox just turns and walks toward the third base dugout. Stanek got behind, but he came back to strike out Cox. He is fanned. Koss and Cox leading to Eldridge. Eldridge, a ground out walk, and a strikeout swinging into the strike him out, throw him out double play with Cox tagged on a terrific diving acrobatic catch and tag by Gold Glover Mason Wynn. Here's a pitch outside off Bernal's mitt over to the on-deck circle, and that's where Shea Whitcomb is waiting.
0: Is that the play of the day?
1: I think that's the play of the month so far.
0: The degree of difficulty on that was extraordinarily high.
1: It was off the chart. The pitch. Swing and a miss. Eldridge was trying to hit that one to the old courthouse. And he does hit the ball hard the other way. Left-handed batter hit a home run off Matthews in San Francisco to left field. But didn't get a hit against Quinn tonight. The pitch taken low. New ball thrown into play by Bernal. A 2-1 count on Eldridge. We have the Greater St. Louis Hispanic Festival running September 18th through the 20th in Soulard Park. The vibrant Hispanic celebration features live music, folk dancers, food, and
0: more.
1: Here's a base hit, left center field, right through the hole at short. A base hit for Eldridge.
0: And just as you mentioned, taking the ball the other way. He's got that inside-out swing, not afraid to take the ball the other way. He knows he has power, but, you know, Brant Brown, again, one of the other things he loves to say is that, you know, home runs are thrown, they're not hit. So when a pitcher makes a mistake, that's when you react and turn on it. But sometimes you just have to take what the pitcher gives you.
1: New ball thrown to the mound to Stanek. You can find out about the St. Louis Hispanic Festival and a lot of other information by visiting ExploreSt.Louis.com. Slow walk out to the mound for Bernal as Drew Gilbert, a left-handed batter, is going to step up. He's in the on-deck circle, so Bernal and Stanek talk about him.
0: I do want to ask an umpire here in the next couple of days if they have relaxed on that rule about hitters being ready when they're pinch hitters. You know, for many years they would just take all kinds of time when they would announce a pinch hitter, and the rule became, no, you have to be ready now. You can't be putting the pine tar on your bat. You have to be ready to hit. But the Giants have not been that way in this game.
1: Gilbert's a left-handed batter. He's up with Eldridge representing the tying run at first base. Two outs. A foul ball back. He's not up there.

0: to paint. He was swinging. All-out swing. Strike one. Gilbert, number zero, 25 years old, played his college ball at Tennessee. That's where their manager, Tony Vitello, was coaching before taking over the Giants as the manager. Pitch inside, almost hit Gilbert. Gilbert batting 234.
1: Made his feet move.
0: Standing to the first base side of the rubber. Has the sign he wants, a lead over at first base for Bryce Eldridge. The tall right-hander is ready. His pitch. That's taken for a ball. Close call, but the Cardinals have no challenges.
1: And Bernal wanted to challenge that.
0: He did.
1: He actually went to his helmet and realized, wait, I can't do it.
0: 2-1 the count on pinch hitter Drew Gilbert. Out of the stretch, the pitch. That's in there. Fastball at 99 miles an hour from Ryan Stanek. Two balls, two strikes. Top of the eighth, a 2-1 Cardinal lead, and they'll have Yvonne Herrera, Alec Burleson, and Jordan Walker coming up in the home half. Seymour is getting ready. I say those three. Nope. We have a different group coming up, beginning with Bernal. Bernal, Baez, and Urias.
1: That pitch was a strike, by the way.
0: Was it? I was going to ask you because I didn't see it yet on my chart.
1: I just found it. It was indeed a strike.
0: The 2-2 pitch with two away. Outside 3-2, and Eldridge will be running on the pitch. Now, the three I spoke of a moment ago in the seventh inning, it was Herrera lining out against Harris. Burleson called out on strikes. And Walker with a fly ball out. The runner goes, and the pitch is taken high for a ball. And the Giants have a pair of base runners with two outs. The pinch hitter, Gilbert, goes to first. Eldridge pulls up at second base after running on what was ball four.
1: Boy, these last few outs are never easy.
0: They are not. They've been like pulling teeth.
1: They have.
0: And here is Turner Hill. Hill, a left-handed batter, and the pitch, a swing, and there's a foul ball. Hill's the DH. He broke out of an 0-for-14 with a base hit to left field. Just looped the ball that dented the grass in left field in the seventh. The pitch, taken low, one ball, one strike. But a similar hit could tie the game. Eldridge runs well. He's the runner at second base. He's trying to get a good lead. Mason Wynn's playing deep at the edge of the outfield grass up the middle, probably about 12, 15 feet away from the bag. The runners lead at first and second. The pitch taken for a strike on the outside corner, and it's 1-2. The Cardinal fans come to life now, backing Ryan Stanek to get through this eighth with a one-run lead as Stanek is protecting the lead for his starter, Quinn Matthews. Justin Brule got a ground out, leaving the bases loaded in the seventh inning. The pitch on the way, outside, and a 2-2 count. Stanek has passed 20 pitches. The next pitch will be number 23. Matthews started. Brule got the last out of the seventh, and now it's Stanek with two on, two outs in the eighth. From the stretch, the pitch to Turner Hill. A swing and a foul out of play to the left.
1: Stanek has really kind of found his way as a one-inning pitcher. Earlier in his career, he could go multiples, and even a few times this year he did that. But I think Ollie and him just kind of learned at some point that he was more effective just letting it eat for one inning. If he throws 20 pitches, so be it, but just let it fly.
0: Turner Hill, the batter, the 2-2 pitch with two on. Ball three low. Eldridge at second. Gilbert at first will be running on the 3-2 pitch to Turner Hill. Hill, the 27-year-old DH and cleanup batter tonight in the Giants lineup. All this started with two outs, a hit by Eldridge, then a walk to the pinch hitter Gilbert, and a 3-2 count on Turner Hill. The runners lead. The runners go. The pitch is swung on and slapped to third, caught by Gorman. Hill lines out to Gorman, who caught that in the webbing of the glove, leaving two on. And we go to the bottom of the eighth. The Cardinals lead the Giants 2-1.
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0: Drew Gilbert remains in the game, and he's playing in center field. The new pitcher is Carson Seymour, replacing Trent Harris, who worked a 1-2-3 inning with a strikeout. The Cardinals are batting, leading 2-1, bottom of the eighth, and pitch one. Leo Bernal batting left-handed. He takes low. So Gilbert is playing in center field. Cox comes in to play second base. Seymour's pitch in for a strike. One ball, one strike. In a game brought to you by Budweiser, official beer sponsor of Major League Baseball. Crack open the game with Budweiser. Enjoy unrivaled flavor and refreshment.
1: And the mystery is solved. It is, in fact, Riley O'Brien, who's getting loose for the ninth inning for the Cardinals.
0: 2-1 the count with Bernal taking a pitch. The ball that's thrown out of play, a new one to the mound. Seymour works out of the stretch with nobody on in the 2-1 pitch. Swung on, and that's a hit to right center field. A three-hit night for Leo Bernal. Double, flyout, RBI single, and a leadoff hit in the eighth inning off Seymour. Have a night. And throw out a runner with the help of Mason Wynn. Yeah. And strike him out, throw him out.
1: One line drive after another for Bernal. We'll see what his average is up to. I think probably close to 320 now.
0: The pitch is swung on and a high fly ball to left field. But moving back on the track under it, McCray makes the catch. Bernal tags. And Baez is out. Just got under that one a little bit too much.
1: Oh, he didn't miss it by much, though. I like that at-bat. I like the aggressiveness. Been struggling a little bit in the last few at-bats and struck out looking last time with the bases loaded. He wasn't going to let that happen again.
0: Ramon Urias. It was Urias who caught the line drive that ended the inning as he had replaced Gorman in the field, and now he's at the plate. Runner at first. Bernal, one out. The pitch. A strike called from Carson Seymour. Seymour listening in for the sign. Kisner puts down the target. The right side of the infield wide open for Urias, who swings and misses 0-2. Roop was charged with the two runs the Cardinals have up on the board. A 2-1 Cardinal lead. The 0-2 pitch. Ramon Urias swings and fouls it back to the screen.
1: Watching Urias this year, it looks to me like he's got a bit of a long swing, but that's how he generates his power. And he can occasionally run into one. He still has good bat-the-ball skills, but a little bit of a long swing. I mean, you can make a pitch on him and get him, but he can also hurt you.
0: On 0-2 with one out and a runner at first base. The next pitch to Ramon Urias, and he hits it hard to third. Throw to second, out on to first base, out, a double play. Well, let's hold him and go home. We go to the ninth with the Cardinals leading the Giants 2-1.
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0: Well, here we go in the ninth inning. The Cardinals have a 2-1 lead over the San Francisco Giants, and it's Riley O'Brien.
1: Does it surprise you it's a one-run game in the ninth inning?
0: With the Giants, not at all.
1: Me neither.
0: Coming up first, it's Brett Harris. It's Victor Scott II playing in left. Church in center, Walker in right, Urias at third, Wynn at short, Sajacy at second, Burleson at first, Bernal behind the plate, catching Riley O'Brien. The last eight games between these two teams, the games have been decided by one run. And we're set to go. It's going to be Nate Furman stepping in for Harris. Furman, a left-handed batter in the pitch. In for a strike. 0-1. The pitch to Furman, a 129 batter, and he fouls that one off the screen down the left field line. No balls and two strikes to open up the ninth inning.
1: Little velo back for Riley O'Brien on that pitch, 98 miles an hour, sinking fastball. He's been getting the 96, 97, and obviously earlier in the year, more like 99 and 100.
0: Lee waiting on deck. 0-2 to open up the ninth, and Riley O'Brien pitches to pinch batter Nate Furman. A swing and a miss! One down in the ninth inning. And here comes Lee. He hit a fly ball too shallow in right field to score. The runner, and that was Shea Whitcomb at the time, who reached on an infield hit after a base hit, a sacrifice set up second and third. And the fly ball too shallow didn't get the run in to tie the game. And when it was all said and done, the Giants left the bases loaded in the seventh inning with the Cardinals clinging to a 2-1 lead. Ball one goes high, a fastball. Riley O'Brien facing Jung-Hoo Lee. Lee holds the bat high over the left shoulder. The pitch to him, outside, ball two. Score big on authentic gear at MLBShop.com. 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
1: more.
0: 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O'Brien's 2-0 pitch to Jung-Hoo Lee. A swing and a base hit to right center field. Walker moving over. He was playing in that direction. So he's going to hold Lee to a one-out single, and the tying run is on. Andrew Kisner will be lifted for Drew Kavanaugh, left-handed batter.
1: Lee has only been thrown out once stealing. He has 12 stolen bases, so you've got good speed at first base. Kavanaugh, left-handed batter, potential to hit into a double play here if you don't run Lee, but that would be awful risky. Bernal's already thrown out a runner in this game. And O'Brien has a quick move to first, too, by the way.
0: Lee takes his lead. A look over there by Riley O'Brien in the pitch. Way outside, a 95-mile-an-hour fastball, ball one. The Cardinals have two runs on eight hits, a run on six hits for the Giants. Top of the ninth, the pitch. Foul ball back to the screen. Kavanaugh hitting at 242. He has a homer, 10 RBIs. Andrew Kisner in this spot went 0 for 2 with a walk tonight. Kavanaugh is grounded into four double plays. The 1-1 pitch. Inside, ball two, 2-1. Quinn Matthews, one run, four hits over 6 2/3. He walked two, struck out eight. He was the losing pitcher at San Francisco, but had a quality start out of it. Quality start again tonight, and he left with the lead. The pitch outside with a sweeper, 3-1.
1: They've had good swings at his fastball, and I feel like he's a little tentative about that right now.
0: Well, it was a fastball that sailed out of here on Saturday night off the bat of Randall Grichuk. The pitch, and that is taken for ball three, or is that ball four? That's ball four. That was a 3-1 pitch taken high, and they're two on with one out. A little unclear what was it called, a strike or a ball?
1: Yeah, I'm not sure the batter knew.
0: Kavanaugh was uncertain.
1: I think he knew the count. He just didn't know what the call was. It was close. It was high. And now you've got trouble again in the ninth inning.
0: The tying run is on second. Lee runs well. The go-ahead run is Kavanaugh. And here is Grant McRae. McRae swings and misses, going for a sweeper on pitch one. Riley O'Brien has saved 36 games in 44 save opportunities. He works from the stretch. Two on, one out, and the pitch. Check swing, a strike anyway, 0-2. McRae doubled and scored the Giants' run in the sixth inning. He came in on a base hit by Jonah Cox. The batter's timeout taken here.
1: Well, one of the biggest pitches in this game was thrown by Justin Brule to the man at the plate. And now he's the man at the plate again in a key situation in the ninth.
0: Out of the stretch, Riley O'Brien. The 0-2 pitch for McRae in the dirt, and that's blocked by Bernal. This inning started with a strikeout of pinch hitter Nate Furman. Then a base hit by Jung-Hoo Lee. A walk to pinch hitter Drew Kavanaugh batting for Kisner. First and second, one out for the Giants. They've won the first three games in the season series, sweeping the Cardinals in San Francisco, all one-run victories. The 1-2 pitch. A swing and a miss. Two down in the ninth inning. McCray is out on strikes. And here is Christian Koss.
1: I believe I said about 30 minutes ago that we'd be biting our nails here in a couple of innings, and I'm getting ready to
0: what nails?
1: Do
0: they're
1: that
0: gone.
1: Right now. No, it's
0: they're gone from the entire season. Right-hander facing right-hander. From the stretch, the pitch by O'Brien, a bunt attempt and a miss. And Casa saying, oh, I pulled the bat back. Sure, after you poked the bat at the ball.
1: Yeah, he didn't pull it back in time to me.
0: No, and not to the home plate umpire, and he has the final word.
1: I mean, he actually, of course he bunted at it. And by the way, why is he bunting anyway? The tying runs at second base with
0: two outs.
1: I mean, what in the world? I mean, that's baseball 101 right there. That's just a bad idea.
0: That wasn't even baseball summer school.
1: No, it wasn't.
0: 0-1, two on, two outs. Riley O'Brien to Christian Koss. A swing and a miss, and it's 0-2. 0-2, two down, two on. 2-1 Cardinals in the top of the ninth inning. Game one of the three-game series. O'Brien didn't like the ball thrown into play, so he'll get a new one. Bernal steps out in front of the plate, yells something to Riley O'Brien, turns around, puts the mask back on. And they'll get set for the 0-2 pitch. Lee is the tying run at second. Go-ahead run Kavanaugh at first. 2-1 Cardinals. Two outs, top of the ninth, and time out. Called by the batter, Christian Koss. Well, we'll have that out of the way here. The Cardinals scored two runs in the fifth inning. The Giants got a run in the sixth. Now the 0-2 pitch with two outs in the ninth. Here it is. And it's in the dirt, getting away from Bernal. The runners advance to second and third. What else can add to the suspense?
1: I don't want to ask that question.
0: A wild pitch sets up the tying run at third, the go-ahead run at second base. And this is a Giants team that put up six runs in the eighth inning to win the last game of the series in San Francisco.
1: That was a blockable ball, too, but Bernal just had it go right between his arm and his body.
0: One ball, two strikes. The pitch with two outs. Koss swings and rolls it slowly to Mason Wynn. He gloves it, throws it. Got him for a Redbird winner. Wynn throws out Christian Koss, leaving runners at second and third. And the Cardinals beat the Giants. So light it up in downtown St. Louis. 2-1 the final tonight.
1: And that was a rocket thrown by Mason Wynn. He knew that Koss ran well, and he was able to get rid of it. I would guess upper 90s on that throw by the Cardinals shortstop, who had quite a day defensively. But Riley O'Brien's able to pick up a save. He's had a rough couple of weeks, but that save number 37, and of course he's been an all-star, and he's very happy to be back on top again here tonight.
0: So the Cardinals have won three out of four games on the homestand. And the win to Quinn Matthews. He's 1-1 now against San Francisco. O'Brien with the save. 2-1 Cardinals. More after this.
14: The pitch. Mason Wynn hits it hard. Deep left field. That ball's out of here.
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0: Well, the Cardinals put up a victory tonight. They are 75-76 after beating San Francisco 2-1, and that's the ninth consecutive game between these two teams decided by a slim run.
1: And in close games, you have to have little things go your way. Justin Brule got a big out. Mason Wynn made a great tag, and that throw on the final out of the game, I said it'd be upper 90s. Well, how about 99.8 miles per hour on that throw by Mason Wynn? And I'm sure Burley's hand is a little sore by catching it, but honestly, he needed every bit of that to get the speedy runner at first base. Really nice ending to a very good ball game today. The Cardinals got great work from Quinn Matthews, and very happy the way he was able to economize his pitches, establish his fastball, and go deep into the game.
0: Well, in that eighth inning where the game got away, the last game in San Francisco, a similar ground ball and a run scored.
1: That's
0: because
1: right.
0: The runner beat out the throw. Sajacy was at short.
1: Yep.
0: Sajacy gave it everything he had, filling in for Wynn when Mason was out.
1: But not many have
0: that arm.
1: No, he didn't have 99.8, and not many people do.
0: Nope. Tonight, the Giants left eight on. They went 1-for-7 with runners in scoring position. The Cardinals left eight on, going 2-for-8. And they were able to score their two runs in the fifth inning and make them stand up tonight. Quinn Matthews looked good again.
1: Yeah, he really did. Outstanding job for him. And of course, the bullpen got it done too. Stanek bent a little bit. Riley O'Brien did as well in the ninth inning. But nice to see him close out a game, finish the deal as he did today. And believe it or not, the Cardinals one more time tomorrow have a chance with a victory to get back to 500. We've said that several times recently. And it'd be nice if they could get that done tomorrow night behind Andre Pallante.
0: A Redbird winner, 2-1 over the Giants, and we'll be back with the totals after this.
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0: As the Cardinals move within a game of break even, they're 75-76. They made 2 runs, 8 hits with no errors, 8 left, 2 for 8 with runners in scoring position. A run on 6 hits, no errors, 8 left on for the Giants, 1 for 7 with runners in scoring position. Quinn Matthews is 2-3, and he's 1-1 against the Giants this year. Both quality starts. It was Landon Roop taking the loss. He's 1-1 against the Cardinals this year, 9-14 overall. Riley O'Brien, save number 37, as O'Brien was able to pick that up tonight, and that's 37 and 45 save opportunities.
1: Yeah, he was really good tonight, especially when he needed to come up with that pitch to the last batter. You know, his fastball kept inching up. He got it to 97, 98 miles an hour. I think he may have unlocked something. He's had kind of a lower velo the last few times out, and I think that has been part of the reason why he has been a little more tentative walking guys. But he figured it out. He found the pitch when he needed it. And I still point to what Justin Brule did with the bases loaded. Got a guy out with Quinn Matthews runners on base in the seventh inning. If he doesn't get that out to that left fielder for the Giants at that time, the Cardinals don't win this game.
0: Well, the Cardinals saw the Giants come right back after the Redbirds got 2 runs in the fifth inning. A double by McCray, 1 out later, a base hit by Cox, made it 2-1. And then with Bryce Eldridge up, he struck out swinging. Cox was trying to steal second. The throw veered about 5 feet toward first base from Leo Bernal, but Mason Wynn, with a diving acrobatic catch, applied a tag on the leg of Jonah Cox. Strike him out, throw him out.
1: I think that was demoralizing for the Giants. They had speed on the bases. They had their best bat at the plate, and they got outs in both places. At second base because of Mason Wynn's tag. Of course, it was a good throw by Bernal. He got rid of it quickly, but also the strikeout happening at the same time, that probably the biggest play in the game.
0: Our play of the game is presented by Marriott St. Louis Grand. Book your Grand Slam Cardinals ticket package. Do that right now. We have a couple of them to play for you when we come back.
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0: Well, the Cardinals won this one 2-1 tonight, and it took a while. We had a scoreless game with the Cardinals coming up in the fifth inning as the Redbirds got the line moving after one out, after Church was called out on strikes. Thomas Ajayi got his second hit against Landon Roop. He stole second, a walk to Herrera, and that was it for the starter Roop. Enter Raven San Martin, a left-handed batter. And Alec Burleson was up. And with Burleson up, the Major League RBI leader lefty Ravers San Martin is in the game. There's a swing and a ground ball up the middle, of base hit to center field. Burleson has just added to his major league leading RBI total by driving in Thomas Sejace. 110 RBIs for Alec Burleson. 1-0 Cardinals. And then our play of the game by Marriott St. Louis Grand, as the very next batter, Jordan Walker, took a walk leading to Leo Bernal. The 1-2 pitch with the bases loaded. A swing, and there's a hit to right field. That's going to score one. And the throw is cut off by the first baseman, Eldridge. The bases are loaded. Herrera scores on the single by Bernal. 2-0 Cardinals. A three-hit night tonight by Leo Bernal. Then it was Joel Kuhnel coming in, striking out Baez, a called third strike, and getting Nolan Gorman on a ground out. The Cardinals left the bases loaded. And after that, the Redbirds had only one base runner the rest of the game. That was a base hit by Bernal. And then he was out on a 5-4-3 double play to end the Cardinal eighth inning. But the Giants, they managed to get their run in the sixth inning on a double by Grant McCray. And one out later, a base hit by Jonah Cox made it 2-1. Bryce Eldridge at the plate. He struck out with Cox running, and then a throw by Bernal was about 5 feet to the first base side of second. Mason Wynn, with an acrobatic dive, caught the throw, put a tag on Cox's leg. That was strike him out, throw him out. Huge play. After that, the Giants threatened in the seventh inning. They left runners at all bases, left them loaded. They left two on, including a runner at second in the eighth inning, and left runners at second and third when Riley O'Brien got Christian Kos to hit a ground ball to Mason Wynn, who threw a rocket to first to get the speedy runner Kos to end the game, giving the Cardinals a 2-1 victory. Tomorrow night, it's going to be Blade Tidwell, 0-2 for San Francisco against Andre Pallante, 12-6. We're on the air at 5:50. 6:35, Ricky will have the lineups. I'll bring you the first pitch thrown by Andre Pallante at 6:45. We hope you'll join us, and looking forward to those students and Missouri Broadcasters Association members who will be attending our third Missouri Broadcasters Association Sports Forum over at Ballpark Village. We'll be up on the rooftop at Cardinals Nation all day tomorrow. We'll be going over various seminars and topics, and really look forward to seeing everybody coming to that. Chad Mahoney and his group, they're here tonight. And we thank our friends at Gray Bar and Misha, MSHSAA, the Missouri State High School Activities Association, for helping to sponsor that to have a very low registration fee. So it'll be a full day tomorrow, capped off by Game 2 in the three-game series between the Cardinals and Giants, with the first pitch at 6:45 tomorrow night. Thanks to our producer-engineer, Jim Jackson, to Daniel Hinkamp in the network studio in St. Louis. Matt Pauley is straight ahead with our post-game show. Emma Concannon has been our in-booth assistant. Now for Ricky Horton and Mike Claiborne, I'm John Rooney, a Redbird winner 2-1 over San Francisco, and good night from Busch Stadium in downtown St. Louis. 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

0: Cardinals win tonight. They knock off the San Francisco Giants by a 2-1 score. The teams play another one-run game. Welcome in. This is the Mercy Cardinals post-game show across the Cardinals Radio Network. My name is Matt Pauly. Glad to be talking to you after a Cardinals win, as the Cardinals are inching closer and closer to once again being a 500 club. Now just one game under at 75-76. Lots of big plays, lots of big moments in this game. That double play that was turned on the strike him out, throw him out, that was huge. How about Mason Wynn throwing a 99.8 mile per hour rocket over to first base for the final out of the game? You got Alec Burleson driving in a run today as he continues to add to his RBI total, which is now 110 on the season. And then Quinn Matthews was awesome. 6 2/3 innings, 1 run, 4 hits, 8 strikeouts, 2 walks. Justin Brühl came in after him and cleaned up that 7th inning. It wasn't totally easy to get out of there, but got out of there indeed. And that was a pretty good day all the way around. And Riley O'Brien, couple runners against him, but you feel really happy for O'Brien that he's able to grab the save tonight. His 37th, gave up a hit and a walk, but doesn't allow a run. So the Cardinals do hold on to the lead and get the win tonight. Final score, 2-1. We've got a busy Mercy Cardinals postgame show on the way here on the Cardinals Radio Network. We'll hear our star of the game interview with Quinn Matthews. We will also hear from Cardinals manager Oliver Marmol. Might dip into the clubhouse for some more audio beyond that. Up next, we'll relive the game with the highlights. This is the Mercy Cardinals postgame show on the Cardinals Radio Network, powered by Graybar.
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0: Cardinals get the win tonight. They defeat the Giants by a 2-1 score. Welcome back in. It's the Mercy Cardinals postgame show here on the Cardinals Radio Network. Let's go back through the game with the highlights. The pitching matchup today, Quinn Matthews making the start for the Cardinals. It's Landon Roop on the mound for the Giants. Matthews takes the mound in the top of the first inning, and the first batter he faces off against is Jonah Cox.
1: The left-hander's next pitch. Swing and a miss. He got him with a fastball down and away.
0: And we were off and running in this one. A scoreless top of the first for the Giants. Bottom of the first, the Cardinals would get a leadoff hitter aboard, and Thomas Ajayi, who gets a base hit. But a moment later, Avon Herrera would ground into a double play. There would be a walk to Alec Burleson in the inning. Nothing more. Quinn Matthews in the second inning has a 1-2-3 frame, facing off against Scott Bandura to finish off the inning.
1: Came up from Sacramento and got that hit yesterday. He swings and misses. He's out on strikes. The second strikeout for Quinn Matthews.
0: We go to the bottom of the second. Cardinals make a little bit of noise in the inning. Leo Bernald leads the inning off with a double, and then Joshua Baez with a ground out that pushes to Bernald to third, less than two outs for Nolan Gorman. However, he strikes out swinging after a Mason Wynn walk. Nathan Church is the final hope in the inning for the Cardinals.
1: Church swings, and he loops it into center field, and that's going to stay up there long enough for Cox to make the play. The Cardinals strand two.
0: They do, so that sends the game to the third inning. Quinn Matthews is just absolutely continuing to roll along. Andrew Kisner pops out. Grant McRae strikes out. And then it is Christian Koss at the plate.
2: 0-2 the count on Koss, and the pitch is swung on and missed. He struck him out with a changeup. And first time through the lineup, four strikeouts for Quinn Matthews.
0: Good to see that swing and miss and the strikeout from Quinn Matthews. Maybe something we haven't seen quite as much early on in his big league career. We thought we would see probably something that certainly will come along. Cardinals again with an opportunity in the bottom of the third inning with two outs. Alec Burleson gets a base hit, then Jordan Walker singles. So back-to-back hits and runners at first and third, two outs for Leo Bernal.
2: Bernal at the plate, and he lines one into left center field, and that's going to back up the left fielder, but he settles under it, McRae, and makes the catch, backpedaling on the warning track. Bernal gave it a ride, but the Cardinals strand two.
0: Yeah, gave it a ride indeed. Unfortunately, could not get it to get down, so it's still scoreless as the game goes to the fourth inning. And again, Quinn Matthews is just continuing to roll along. Jonah Cox lines out. Bryce Eldridge walks. So that's a base runner against Matthews before Shea Whitcomb would strike out swinging. Two outs in the inning, and it is Turner Hill.
2: Next delivery is a swing and a miss. He struck him out. Another strikeout for Matthews. Two in the inning, six in the game.
0: Pretty impressive to see what Quinn Matthews is able to do here in this game as he is continuing to indeed roll along. No score, though. Bottom of the fourth inning. Nothing really doing for the Cardinals in the inning to the fifth. It was another quick inning for Quinn Matthews. 1-2-3. And then the Cardinals, they would break through. It would occur in the bottom of the fifth. With one out, Thomas Sejasi at the plate.
1: The pitch. And that is hit hard up the middle, a base hit to center field on the 3-2 pitch. Two out of three for Sejasi.
0: So Sejasi is on at first before stealing second. So the Cardinals have the go-ahead run on in scoring position for Avon Herrera. He walks, and that ends the day for Landon Roop as River San Martin would come on to a pitch. And the first batter he would face off against is Alec Burleson.
1: River San Martin is in the game. There's a swing and a ground ball up the middle, a base hit to center field. Burleson has just added to his major league leading RBI total by driving in Thomas Sejasi. 110 RBIs for Alec Burleson. 1-0 Cardinals.
0: And they weren't quite done. Raver San Martin would throw a wild pitch. That would allow Burleson to go to second before Jordan Walker walks. So runners on at first and second. And it is Leo Bernal.
1: The 1-2 pitch with the bases loaded. A swing, and there's a hit to right field. That's going to score one. And the throw is cut off by the first baseman, Eldridge. The bases are loaded. Herrera scores on the single by Bernal. 2-0 Cardinals.
0: And that ends the day for San Martin as Joel Kuhnel would come on to pitch. First batter he faces, Joshua Baez. He strikes out. That is the second out of the inning. And it does bring up Nolan Gorman.
1: The three runners take off. A swing and a ground ball to Eldridge at first. He flips to Kunal, 3-1 on the out. Eight men came to bat, only two scored.
0: So two runs on three hits in the inning for the Cardinals, and they have the 2-0 lead. We go to the top of the sixth inning, and the leadoff hitter in the inning for the Giants is Grant McCray.
1: The 3-2 pitch swung on, and that's driven to right field. Walker was playing in. He's going to have to chase this one. It's in the gap. Taking one hop off the wall, and McCray has a leadoff double in the sixth inning.
0: So that is a hit for the Giants. Grant McCray doubles. Christian Koss would then ground out. McCray goes to third, and it does bring up Jonah Cox.
1: Standing deep in the box, close to the plate. A swing, and there's a base hit to center field. The Cardinal lead is 2-1. The leadoff double by McCray turns into a run on the single by Jonah Cox.
0: So this one is starting to go a bit in the wrong direction, but then Bryce Eldridge at the plate, and the Cardinals maybe pull off the play of the night.
1: Cox takes his lead. He's going. The pitch is swung on and missed. Throw to second base is offline, and a diving
3: He's out.
1: Play. Oh, a tag by Wynn.
3: Got him on the back.
1: Got him on the leg. And the call is out by Mark Wegner, the crew chief. The Giants say, hold on. If that call stands up, that's a strike-em-out, throw-em-out, double play, and it is. Oh, Wynn diving for the ball. The throw is to the first base side, and the tag indeed on the calf of the left leg. Wow.
0: Yeah, it was an incredible play, and just being able to get that tag in. Also, good job by the second base umpire, Mark Wegner, to get that call correct, because as you were seeing it, and it was a little bit of a different view from the booth than being right on top of it, but it certainly looked like the play was going to be safe as the ball was way off the line, but somehow the tag was applied on the leg as the slide was going on. You don't see those types of strike them out, throw them out, double plays all that often, and it does get the Cardinals out of the inning with the Giants scoring just one run on two hits, and it is a 2-1 game as it goes to the bottom of the sixth and eventually into the seventh inning. In the seventh, Shea Whitcomb leads the inning off with a base hit. Turner Hill then singles. Runners on at first and second for Brett Harris. He puts down the sacrifice bunt. That allows runners to move to second and third, respectively, with just one out in a one-run game. At that point, the Giants go to their bench as pinch hitter Jung-Hoo Lee is called upon, and he is not able to get the job done.
2: To Jung-Hoo Lee, 2-1, and the pitch to him is hit into right field, shallow right field. Walker charges it, makes the catch, and throws a bullet home, and no advancement.
0: That is a big, big moment in this game. Old friend Andrew Kisner at the plate.
2: Kisner up on the plate, the 3-2 delivery. Here it comes. It's high, ball four. He walked him. He threw him a slider, and it spun out of his hands.
0: Bases are loaded, and that ends the day for Cardinals starting pitcher Quinn Matthews, who was very good. He was on the upside of the 2-1 lead, and Justin Brewer came into the game to try to make sure that he would stay the pitcher of record, and he was able to do that against Grant McCray.
2: The 3-2 delivery is grounded towards Mason Wynn. He's got it, he's up with it, and he throws him out. Good work by Justin Brewer, and the Cardinals somehow get out of it here in the seventh inning to maintain their lead.
0: Giants leave them loaded. They had two hits in the inning, but they do not score. It's a 2-1 game going to the bottom of the seventh inning. In the bottom of the seventh, Trent Harris is the new pitcher for the Giants. He has a 1-2-3 frame. So it's the top of the eighth, and here comes Ryan Stanek to pitch for the Cardinals. First batter he faces, Christian Koss. He strikes out. Second batter he faces is Jonah Cox.
1: The 3-2 pitch for Jonah Cox. Strike three called. Cox just turns and walks toward the third base dugout.
0: Back-to-back strikeouts for Stanek before Bryce Eldridge gets a base hit, and then Drew Gilbert as a pinch hitter. He walks. So runners on at first and second for Turner Hill.
1: The runners go. The pitch is swung on and slapped to third. Caught by Gorman. Hill lines out to Gorman, who caught that in the webbing of the glove, leaving two on.
0: Cardinals take the 2-1 lead to the bottom of the eighth inning. In the bottom of the eighth, Carson Seymour, the new pitcher for San Francisco. He would give up a leadoff base hit to Leo Bernal. Nothing more than that. Ramon Urias would ground into a double play in that bottom of the eighth. And as we go to the ninth inning, the Cardinals are clinging to their one-run lead as All-Star closer Riley O'Brien, who has struggled a bit recently, comes on to pitch for the Cardinals. The first batter he faces is pinch hitter Nate Furman.
1: 0-2 to open up the ninth, and Riley O'Brien pitches to pinch batter Nate Furman. A swing and a miss! One down in the ninth inning.
0: Jung-Hoo Lee would then single, so the Giants have the potential tying run on the bases, and that brings the go-ahead run up to the plate in the person of pinch hitter Drew Kavanaugh. Kavanaugh walks, runners on at first and second, so now the go-ahead run is on the bases for Grant McCray.
1: The 1-2 pitch, a swing and a miss, two down in the ninth inning.

0: Redbird winner. Quinn throws out Christian Koss, leaving runners at second and third, and the Cardinals beat the Giants, so light it up in downtown St. Louis. 2-1 the final tonight.
1: 99.8 miles per hour on the throw from Mason Wynn to record the final out of the game. As John said, a 2-1 final. Cardinals get the win as they improve to 75-76. The Giants, they drop to 62-89. Winning totals for St. Louis, 2 runs, 8 hits, no errors. They leave 8. For San Francisco, 1 run, 6 hits, no errors. They leave 8 on as well. Matthews the win, he's 2-3. Roop the loss, he is 9-14. Riley O'Brien gets his 37th save. And with that save, it means another $100 donation from Missouri Farm Bureau Insurance to Feeding Missouri, teaming to end hunger throughout the state. No home runs hit in this game, a game that goes 2 hours and 43 minutes, played in front of a crowd of 25,150 at Busch Stadium tonight. Cardinals get the win over the Giants 2-1, opening up the 3-game series. We'll come back with our star of the game interview. 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

0: Cardinals get the win tonight as they defeat the San Francisco Giants by a 2-1 score. Welcome back in to the Mercy Cardinals post-game show. Let's listen in as just a few moments ago, Mike Claiborne talked with tonight's winning pitcher. That would be Quinn Matthews. He is our star of the game.
1: Our player of the game this evening, Card.

0: Starting pitcher, he gets the win tonight. Quinn Matthews, your longest stint in the big leagues. What was working for you tonight?
1: We didn't really start out that great, but we were kind of able to feel our way into the outing. And, you know, Bruno kept me in the game, honestly, early. So it was awesome to see how we worked together tonight.
0: And one of the great things about tonight, as you mentioned, you started a little slow early, but you were able to pitch out of trouble. You were really confident in your pitches tonight. What was the key? Because you really attacked the hitters.
1: Yeah, again, it's just strike one. I mean, we've kind of, you know, unfortunately beat that narrative as I've been in the big league so far. But again, strike one's huge, and we were able to put them on a back foot from pitch one, and obviously good things happen when you do that at a high level.
0: What was it like to throw to Bernal? It seems like he's really taken over this staff, and you guys have played together, obviously, in the minors. But what's been the biggest difference in working with him?
1: Yeah, I mean, Bernal, as myself, we're both learning as we're going, and, you know, it's fun to watch him go and learn together. And like I said, tonight we were both able to put together our best foot forward, and obviously the results were what the results were.
0: You mentioned first pitch strike. What else have you tried to work on that you really are starting to feel more comfortable with?
1: I think just the secondary stuff. That's been the biggest thing, the execution, 0-0 versus 0-2, like what we're looking to do with each and every pitch versus just kind of going about it. That sort of higher level of execution, guys at this level are extremely good at what they do, so credit to the hitters, but at the same time, we need to execute at a high level, and I've continued to do a better and better job with that.
0: You know what was interesting? You just saw this team recently, so they knew the book on you. You knew the book on them. You made the adjustments tonight.
1: Yeah, I mean, it's one of those things where you see a team basically a week ago, and normally it's better for the hitters, but tonight we were able to throw together a good game plan and make pitches when we needed to.
0: Well, it worked tonight. Congratulations on the outing.
1: Thank you very much.
0: All right, Quinn Matthews, our star of the game.
2: Klaibs, Quinn, thank you for that. 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Cardinals get the win over the Giants, 2-1 the final. 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

0: Cardinals get a 2-1 win tonight. They knock off the San Francisco Giants. Welcome back in as we continue on with the Mercy Cardinals postgame show. Don't forget this Friday night. Join us for Friday Night Live over at Cardinals Nation, right across the street from Busch Stadium. Our final one of the year. Walk over immediately after the game as our featured guest this week. It is going to be former Cardinals outfielder Brian Jordan. That's going to be coming up on Friday night. Hopefully you will be with us then. Let's take a look at scores from around baseball, an abbreviated schedule of baseball tonight. The Dodgers, they beat the Reds by a 4-1 score, and the Cubs over the Braves 7-3. Those are the only games involving teams from the NL Central. Other games of note, Padres lead the Rockies right now 7-6. That's in the top of the eighth. Marlins, though, they lead the Diamondbacks 5-3. That game is in the bottom of the fifth. Nothing doing across the Cardinals minor league system, but tomorrow is a big day for AA Springfield as they are going to open up their playoff run, and they are going to host Tulsa for game one of a three-game series. Game one in Springfield. Games two and three, if needed, would be on Thursday and Friday on the road. So hopefully a lot of folks make it out to the ballpark tomorrow night in Springfield and support the Springfield Cardinals as they begin their quest to defend their Texas League title. In our game, the Cardinals get the win over the Giants by a 2-1 score. Cardinals manager Oliver Marmol, speaking with the media just a few moments ago, opened up just giving his thoughts on watching another one-run game. However, this time, the game is won by the Cardinals, unlike the three games in San Francisco a week ago.
1: Yes, I did. We're on the right side of it. I don't care what the score is. I'll take the one-run games. But we played in a lot of them. We talked about it this afternoon, and I had some guys look up what that looks like over the last 10 years, 20 years, as far as one-run ball games. And we've had our fair share of tight ones, but it's a great environment for these guys to train under, play under, and learn that when you don't have a ton of room for error, the attention to detail has to be super high. And so I like that for our group a lot.
2: With Quinn to have faced the Giants 6 days ago and face them again, was that an advantage at all for him? And how sharp do you think he was, especially those first 5 minutes?
1: I don't know if it's an advantage because you can spin it the other way as well, right? Recently see him, some familiar. So he did a really nice job of just staying on the attack. Fastball sinker were good. When his spin was underneath, it was very good. And after that long inning, he had to sit there. Sometimes you go back out there and it's hard to find kind of the strike zone, but he did a really nice job of competing through that inning or two. But overall, he did a heck of a job tonight.
3: And how the outing ended, what are some of the things you kind of want him to take away from just kind of having to hand the ball over?
1: I mean, at that point, close if not the most pitches he's thrown all year. I mean, did a nice job of competing and getting after it, and that's just part of the game, right? You give him one more guy in Kisner, I'd rather do that than go righty there and they empty out the lefties. I like Quinn on Kiz. Unfortunately, he loses him, and then we bring in high ground ball guy against the lefty. So Brule came in, did his job, got the ground ball to Mason there to end that inning, and then Stanek did his. So that played out exactly the way you would want it to.
4: Yeah. What stands out about him as a rookie pitcher that allows you to have the confidence to say you're going to go deep into the seventh with where we are with our pen?
1: Yeah, it didn't look sped up at all. He looked like he stayed in the moment pretty much that whole entire game. Even when he had some base runners on, you can tell that he wasn't fazed by it, and that gives you confidence in sticking with him there. And even if it doesn't work out where they drive in an extra run there, there's a great learning opportunity for him. So I felt good about that one.
2: Yesterday was just the second time all season that, or since Leo came up, that he didn't have a hit. Tonight he bounces back with three hits. How repeatable is his swing? He never seemed like he's off balance. How impressed are you with that swing?
1: Yeah, he's done a nice job of controlling the strike zone, swinging at what he wants to swing at, not chasing a ton, and then being very consistent as far as the path through the zone and giving himself a shot for singles and extra base hits. He does what the game's calling for, but he's under control, to your point. You're not going to see a ton of off balance cuts by him. He knows what he's doing, and he's only going to get better.
3: We talked earlier about just guys finishing strong. What do you like about what Riley's able to do there in the ninth to kind of hold on to that situation?
1: Yeah, finishing strong's important, but it's also a combination of things, man. And I appreciate the questions because you look at, I thought about this afternoon. You're sitting there watching Yadi and Albert in the Hall of Fame induction, and everyone's inspired by Yadi's ability to articulate when things weren't going well, Tony had his back, right? And you sit there 20 years later and you're applauding the guy for plowing through times that weren't favorable, and applauding everybody for just sticking with something that at the time offensively didn't look promising, but it's like, hey man, we're going to stick with, like, you got this. When you're going through it, it doesn't feel great. And that's what's happening with Riley. But, like, you have to have the kids back, and you have to continue to put him out there, and he has to continue to learn from it in order for him to continue to help us for the following years. Like, that's just part of growth. And it takes way more courage to sit there and stick with them than to just bounce it around and just see what else some of these other guys can do. It's just, he's done a hell of a job. And there's going to be times where he's out there and he gives it up, and that's part of it. But I'm proud of what he was able to do today. I mean, they emptied out the lefties. He came out, got a couple punch outs, and just did his job. So, heck of a job for sure. Yeah.
5: It's happened a few times this year, both with Jimmy and then the other catchers, but recently with Bernal and some of the guys you've had come up. What's the benefit of a battery that worked together in AAA, yeah, working at this level, and not only like that chemistry they already have in place, but seeing how it works?
1: And AA, right? Like, there's some history there for sure with the two of them. And I spoke to Bernal about that this afternoon. There is an advantage to that. There's a comfort to that, and there's a familiarity to certain spots, like what he likes going to, and when you're in rhythm, that works well, right? So I liked seeing the two of them together today and how they navigated that lineup and just the overall game. It was very good.
5: Apart, I mean, Bernal's kind of feel for him.
1: Yeah, it's hard to ever. There's so many different variables, but. Yeah. Yes, I do think that plays somewhat of a part in it. Yeah.
4: We've talked a lot about Burley, obviously, with the RBI production.
1: Yeah.
4: And he does it again tonight against the lefty. But Bernal as well, are some of the traits of his swing things that make him one of those good RBI producers as he's been for the last couple of weeks?
1: Because of the contact. And then, I mean, being a switch hitter. But you isolate Burley today with Saggy at the top. And I mean, Saggy did a really nice job, continues to do a nice job of just taking good at-bats and a professional at-bat. And you isolate the lefty there, where if they want to use St. Martin, then they have to go through some righties, and hopefully they make him pay. And thankfully, we put up two there, and it holds. But yes, Bernal, the contact allows for that for sure.
2: It was your 400th win. Was it fitting that it was a one-run game?
1: Just glad it ended in nine. Yeah.
0: That's Cardinals manager Oliver Marmol speaking to the media a few moments ago. Cardinals get the win over the Giants. 2-1, the final. We've got more on the way. It's the Mercer Cardinals postgame show on the Cardinals Radio Network, powered by Graybar.
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0: get the 2-1 win tonight. The Cardinals and Giants have now played 9 consecutive games decided by one run. That is tied for the second longest in Major League history. The only series to go longer, Cubs and Giants, 10 straight from July of 1985 to May of 1986. So history could be made, or at least history could be tied tomorrow night here at Busch Stadium if the two teams play a one-run game once again. You want to be here for, tickets are available, cardinals.com. 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Tampa Bay's Brian Baker, he's got 40. And then the Cardinals' Riley O'Brien, he is now once again alone in second place in Major League Baseball and holding the National League lead. He has 37. 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Cardinals-Giants game 2 of the 3-game series coming up tomorrow evening here at Busch Stadium. For the Cardinals, it is going to be Andre Pallante on the mound. The right-hander is 12-6 with a 3.45 ERA. He is set to be opposed by Blade Tidwell, who is 0-2 with a 4.82 ERA. Another 6:45 first pitch tomorrow evening. That means our coverage is set to begin at 5:50. For the voice of the Cardinals, John Rooney, along with Ricky Horta and Mike Claiborne, who had the call of the game. Our on-site producer-engineer is Jim Jackson. Our studio producer-engineer is Daniel Henkamp. Emmett Kincannon is our booth assistant and also our clubhouse reporter. Ben Boyd is the manager of the St. Louis Cardinals Radio Network. And I'm Matt Pauley, thanking you for being tuned in tonight. Cardinals get the win 2-1. They look for a series win against the Giants. They also look to get back to 500. That can all happen tomorrow, and we'll talk to you then for more Cardinals baseball here on the Cardinals Radio Network, powered by Graybar.
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2: Fox News, I'm Ted Lindner. The Supreme Court today rejecting President Trump's mail ballot restrictions for now. The cap wave of last-minute legal action with voting in the midterms already underway, now with less than 2 months to go. The court now allowing states to continue sending out mail ballots under these same systems they've used for years. The Trump White House had asked the court to clear the way for restrictions before the pivotal November contests for control of Congress. The case has major implications because nearly one-third of the country votes by mail. And President Trump brushing aside concerns over the rapid advancement of AI.
3: President Trump making it clear where he stands in the artificial intelligence race, posting AI taking over the world, destroying humanity and all other things bad is a hoax. Vice President J.D. Vance says AI, like any new technology, will bring both risks and benefits.
2: Fox's Lucas Tomlinson. 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
4: Here's your WHOP Weather Center forecast. A heat advisory begins at 11 a.m. tomorrow and remains in effect until 7 p.m. Wednesday night. Lows dip down to about 68 tonight under clear skies, winds out of the southeast, 5 to 10 miles an hour. Bright sunshine expected again tomorrow, highs level off around 99. That's the forecast from the WHOP Weather Center. I'm meteorologist Megan Mulford. Right now, it's 77 degrees.
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5: To do this stuff.
6: Yes.
5: But I think we just have to find a way to live with this situation, because the United States is no longer the only dominant, how should I say, economic power that can use its sanctions and its military force to force countries to act in a certain way, because we now are faced with China, which is incomparable.
6: Yeah. Well, in terms of ego, I don't think President Trump wants to be the president that allowed Iran to get a nuclear weapon. That's worse than Obama. So if you want to compare it that way, I don't think that works for all sorts of reasons. Alex, I appreciate the phone call. America at Night, back in a moment.
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13: And this update is brought to you by Four Seasons Catering. The summer heat is still holding on strong in western Kentucky, and those high temperatures are bringing abnormally dry conditions back to the region. Monday morning may have felt a little cooler as if fall was sliding into the region, but forecaster Sean Poles with the National Weather Service in Paducah says the week is only going to get hotter. He says the heat will crank back up on Tuesday, with highs expected to be in the 90-degree range into the weekend. The Kentucky Department for Public Health is confirming additional measles cases in the state. Officials say they now know of 45 instances of the illness this year. Christian County has seen the most cases at 18, followed by 8 in Trigg County. And a Princeton student is facing charges after allegedly making threats of violence towards Lyon County High School on Friday. That's been your news, and this is Deontay Berry reporting for WHOP News.
14: Here's your WHOP Weather Center forecast. A heat advisory begins at 11 a.m. tomorrow and remains in effect until 7 p.m. Wednesday night. Lows dip down to about 68 tonight under clear skies, winds out of the southeast, 5 to 10 miles an hour. Bright sunshine expected again tomorrow, highs level off around 99. That's the forecast from the WHOP Weather Center. I'm meteorologist Megan Mulford. Right now, it's 77 degrees.
15: This is a Bloomberg Money Minute. Donald Trump Jr.'s wife admitting that 2 days of parties after their wedding in the Bahamas back in May was paid for by a Russian oligarch with close ties to Vladimir Putin. As ProPublica first reported, that included renting a private island, helicopters, fireworks shows, a cake flown in from Florida, all totaling hundreds of thousands of dollars. But Tina Trump said in an Instagram post, "Friendship doesn't require a political motive." It was a down day on Wall Street after some top U.S. AI companies urged the industry to slow down development on fears about it slipping out of human control and causing a lot of harm. At the close, the Dow was down 152 points, the NASDAQ down 147, the S&P down 37, and oil higher again above $101 a barrel, Brent crude above $106 a barrel. And Ozempic maker Novo Nordisk shortening its name to just Novo in an effort to boost recognition among those looking for help losing weight. Tom Busby, Bloomberg Radio.
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18: Fox News, I'm Sue Guzman. The Supreme Court rejecting the Trump administration's bid to revive strict mail ballot rules before the midterm elections, leaving a lower court's nationwide block in place. Iran continuing its aggressive posture in the Middle East. Fox's Jennifer Griffin reports.
19: New satellite images collected by a commercial satellite agency show the aftermath of an Iranian drone attack on Saudi's east-west oil pipeline used to bypass the Strait of Hormuz. The attack occurred on September 11th, causing significant damage.
18: After a three-month absence following a fall and a bout with pneumonia, Kentucky U.S. Senator Mitch McConnell made his return to Capitol Hill today.
20: I wasn't sure how many of you would be here today, but I'm glad to see you. 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
6: All right, let's go to Jeff. He's got a question about UFO sightings. Jeff, what do you got for us on America at Night?
0: I listen to your show at night while I'm driving around serving the people. Anyway, I just wanted to let you know I had a UFO experience, bro. I was driving down the freeway. Everything in my car turned blue. Like I had a blue spotlight shining on me, and I looked around. I couldn't figure out where it was coming from. I look up, and keep in mind, I'm driving down the freeway at this time, and there it was. A spaceship out of this world, beautiful, powerful, beyond my comprehension, floating above me, about as big as a garage. It flashed its lights at me, like dimmed them. The beam disappeared. And then it turned into a shooting star, and it went straight north at about 100 feet in the air, shooting star. So just thought I'd let you know we're not alone in this world. Have a good night, man. Take care. And keep your eyes in the sky.
6: Jeff with his UFO sightings. Interesting. Jeff, I could tell you that. We're not alone. No one's alone in this world. Somebody's there for you, Jeff, my man. So apparently the spaceship flashed its high beams at you. Is that what happened? Maybe you had your high beams on him and he was telling you to turn down your high beams. Do you ever think of that? John Doe, what's your thoughts on 9/11?
11: I got a question. So I was born in 2000, and with 9/11 and everything, the most crazy, uncertainty time I've ever seen was COVID. I know it doesn't compare to 9/11 or anything like that. So can you break down how different 9/11 was compared to the COVID pandemic and what the difference was?
6: Yeah, it's a good question. He was born in 2000, so he doesn't remember 9/11. You think about 9/11, you think about COVID, you think about the Great Recession and the stock market collapse. And, I mean, those are just every 6 or 7 years, there was another jolt to the economy, man, in ways in which we just can't. It's hard to describe. 9/11 was, it was heartbreaking because you were afraid to go on an airplane. You were afraid to go into a tall building. You were afraid to be around a crowd. There was this apprehension. Nobody wanted to do anything. Nobody wanted to go anywhere. Nobody wanted to spend anything, right? We ended up with a recession because of that. New York shut down. Baseball shut down. You felt like you were somehow doing your patriotic duty to leave the house to go to a baseball game and try and force yourself to go back to the things you took for granted. Right. You go back to Jack Buck's speech at Busch Stadium that sort of reopened baseball. But Broadway in New York shut down for weeks, and then they opened up and then nobody went. And everything was right. It was just a very, very, very, very unsafe feeling, even though, right, we're protected by two oceans. Every time you then went on a plane, you were checked and probed in ways. COVID, again, I really don't think we've come to grips with COVID. I think we've blocked a lot of it out. I think we're still dealing with the effects of it. But I'll just tell you my story in COVID. The one that I'm, right, we had a COVID baby. She was born right in the middle of COVID. And I'm going to tell her the story that when we were pregnant, COVID hits, and I drove out, I don't know, maybe 2.5 or 3 hours outside of St. Louis to a supermarket. And I remember distinctly thinking to myself, I need to get canned soup, because if there's a nuclear fallout, canned soup will be safe to eat for my baby. And so I went and there wasn't much left in the in the shelves, but whatever was left, I cleared it out and took it home. And I walked in the house, and Mom was like, where'd you go? I was like, well, I went and got food. She's like, well, where'd you go to get food? And I said, I went to Farmington. I mean, it's an hour and a half away. And she said, well, what'd you get? And I mean, I brought home food for an army because I thought I had family in Scottsdale, and if we had to somehow try and get to Scottsdale, I would have food for the car ride because you can't trust any of the food we're going to be eating on the way. I mean, that's what your brain was going through when you were charged with, you know, bringing a little one into the world, and how are you going to keep her safe? Again, another heady time. I don't think we've come to grips with it. Politically, economically, socially, emotionally, mental health wise, I don't think we're over COVID. I don't think we'll be over it for a while either. Danny and Rolla. Danny, welcome for thanks for holding on, Danny. Welcome to America at Night.
2: Hey, bro. The Cardinals, big winners. Well, by one whole run, but yeah, a win's a win.
6: Sure.
2: But I've heard a lot of people recently in my own circles, also talk show hosts, talk about how Trump seems to be socialist or doing socialist policies. But one of the things that I think a lot of people don't realize is that if you look at the history of politics, everything keeps going more and more liberal. A lot of people commented that JFK, and this was 20 years ago, JFK would have been considered a conservative, a Republican. And when you get to the point where people expect things, it's kind of hard. You either have to go along or go out. And
6: so you're saying Donald Trump's socialist views are just part of the evolution of politics, and that we should be looking forward to socialism in the future from both parties?
2: No, not necessarily. But if you look at certain things, 200 years ago, nobody ever thought about Medicare, Medicaid. Medicaid's mm-hmm. basically welfare, but when you look at Social Security, there are a lot of things, and for that matter, even welfare. 200 years ago, if you were poor and you didn't get out and work and you had a baby, they may die. And that's sad. I don't want to see anybody die. I don't think that we should be socialist by any stretch, but the more civilized we get, you know, there are people nowadays that expect to have air conditioning, which even 50 years ago was a ludicrous idea. And,
6: I think I know what you're trying to say, but it's hard to argue that socialism is bad on the left when there's socialism on the right, right? I mean, Donald Trump saying he wants to give $5,000 to every single person if Republicans retain control of the House, that is the definition of redistribution of wealth, right? That him taking a stake.
2: Hold on, wait a minute.
6: Yes.
2: There's a lot of Democrats that say, oh, you know, that's like buying votes. Well, no.
6: Not saying it's buying votes. What I'm saying is it's a redistribution of wealth. It's taking money of mine and distributing it to somebody else. That is a socialist agenda, socialist idea.
2: You're an adult. You're 2 years older than I am. So you would be the recipient. So nobody's taking anything from you.
6: Where are they getting it from?
2: If nothing else, you would be taking it from future generations.
6: Okay, well, you're taking it from somebody. You're taking it from somebody and giving it to somebody else.
2: Well, and
6: which is the redistribution of wealth.
2: Well, in my notes, I had COVID versus Spanish flu, and yeah, well, I'm gonna jump that.
6: I'm not saying that that Social Security is a bad idea. Again, you know, you there are some things, right? There's a police department is a socialist idea. We pool our resources and then we have a police department. Firemen, fire departments, right? We pool our resources because if there's a fire collectively, the community, we don't need to have our own firemen on staff. But, you know, there's certain things that make sense. And that's the argument of what where do we go from here? But when the United States government takes an equity share in a company, that is by definition socialism. That's what they do in France when they socialize companies. That's what they do. The government takes a financial stake in those things. When the country is going to give you everybody $5,000. That is redistribution of wealth, which is the definition of socialism. So you can't blame Mondami when Trump's doing the same thing.
2: Well, I agree. I'm going to skip the COVID Spanish flu thing. One of the things that I thought about, everybody talks about, and I'll make these last two quick. Actually, the last one's like 5 seconds. But on tariffs, I've heard a lot of people complain about tariffs, but if tariffs are so bad, why do they exist at all? Why do they exist in other countries? And it is to prevent unfair trade. I don't know how you do.
6: It's to protect your own country's businesses.
2: I get that, but you can't just do away with tariffs. I don't think, because if somebody's doing something unfair. Yeah, you do that. And the last
6: it's unfair. It's unfair because you subsidize an industry. You subsidize an industry, and then it's an unfair advantage because pick an industry. Europe subsidizes. I'm just making this up.
2: Basket makers,
6: right? And they can then undersell the baskets here in America. So the freer, the fairer the trade is when you compete on a level playing field, you put America up against anybody. And that's why free trade sometimes they subsidize the dairy farmers. We subsidize our farmers. Then they try. Right. So it's a complicated mess. But tariffs stifle free trade and stifle economic activity and stifle economic growth.
2: Well, yeah,
6: which is why in the Great Depression, the Smoot-Hawley Tariff Act drove us deeper into a depression because of a lack of free trade and more tariffs.
2: Right.
6: More protectionism was bad. Yes.
2: My last thing I got for you, brother.
6: Yes.
2: And thank you for the time. I didn't expect to go this long. You have gotten away, and this is not a criticism, just an observation, mm-hmm. but you've gotten away from the last word. So have a good night. I won't take up any more of your time. Thank you, brother.
6: You got it. Danny got the last word. I do what I can. I'm a slave to the clock, and sometimes people ramble, and I got to cut them off. Sometimes people ramble. I know that's hard for some people to comprehend, but I do what I can. Speaking of rambling, Tony in Montreal. Tony, welcome to America at Night.
3: Yeah, they call me the rambling man, I guess. I got all kinds of fans down there. Yeah, can you hear me?
6: I can hear you fine. Go ahead.
3: So to the guy that saw the UFO, I think he was talking about Blue Monday. We had that back in 1980s when the Dodgers beat us. So, I know what that blue light's about. And to Danny down in, I guess, where is he? In Raleigh? Where is Raleigh? In Missouri?
6: Rolla in Missouri. Yeah, it's down south a little bit.
3: Yeah. He's quite a guy. He follows your show and keeps you honest, I guess, and challenges you. And it's kind of interesting to listen to him. So that kind of dissertation is good. People may not like it. I hear people on your show have called out Danny, called out Joe down in Arkansas, and Tony, and said it was the Joe and Tony and show. I found that kind of funny, and it's like you just said, people tend to speak and go on. But I guess from your end, if there's content from your listeners that come on and call you up, and it's interesting, I guess you let them drone on and drone on and drone on, even if they're calling from Montreal and they're supporting Trump. Anyway, I was going to talk about Caitlin Clark and Sophie Cunningham.
6: Yeah, go ahead.
3: I think that those two young ladies, I call them Captain Miss Americas. They're amazing athletes. They've brought that sport really beyond where anyone expected. I think they're superb athletes, and unfortunately for the sake of them defending women in sports, speaking their own minds, they get attacked by all kinds of people. They even get iced out. People don't know what icing out is. Imagine your own team icing you out. You are playing in a world championship game, and you sit on a bench, and you're still a plus 40 off the bench, and you're the highest point getter for your own team, but nobody will pass you the ball.
6: Look, I'm short on time, Tony. I will say this. Caitlin Clark is fun to watch, man. That is just, she is, she's like Tiger Woods. You can't look away. That's how exciting she is. I know she didn't play well in this international tournament, but she is really, really fun to watch. No question about it. Tony in Montreal, I got to go. Tony got the last word, as always. America at Night, back in a moment.
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34: Here's your WHOP Weather Center forecast.
35: A heat advisory begins at 11 a.m. tomorrow and remains in effect until 7 p.m. Wednesday night. Lows level off around 68 overnight under clear skies, southeasterly winds 5 to 10 miles an hour. Bright sunshine expected again Tuesday, highs level off around 99. That's the forecast from the WHOP Weather Center. I'm meteorologist Megan Mulford. Currently 77.
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6: Speaking of tariffs, news over the weekend, President Trump dropping tariffs on Irish whiskey. Hey, hey, good stuff when it comes to Irish coffee. President Trump on his trip to Ireland says that he talked about it with the Prime Minister and he talked about it with Shane Lowry. Everybody's been bugging him. He says, hey, would you do me a favor? It's so unfair what's going on. Could you possibly take the tariffs off of Irish whiskey? So Donald Trump said, on behalf of the United States of America, I'm going to take off the tariffs. There was a 10% tariff on Irish whiskey. It's an outrage. Now no more tariffs on Irish whiskey. Or so he says. We'll see if it turns out to be true. See? Tariffs, bad. Irish whiskey, good. We'll see you tomorrow night.

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6: Blocked. I'm Sue Guzman, Fox News. The Supreme Court rejecting President Trump's desired restrictions on mail-in balloting. Here's Fox's Grinnell Scott.
7: The decision allows mail-in voting nationwide to continue as the midterms approach. Ballots cast by mail have become common for Americans, with nearly a third of the country taking advantage of the option. Justice Samuel Alito wrote in his dissenting opinion the court's denial was incorrect because some of the plaintiffs lacked standing. Justice Brett Kavanaugh, a Trump appointee, sided with the majority but added a final decision could fall within the authority of the Postal Service. Democratic attorneys general and voting rights groups challenged the Trump administration's proposal. A lower court issued a temporary injunction in agreement. Grinnell Scott, Fox News.
6: Iran-backed Houthis in Yemen launching a new wave of attacks in Saudi Arabia comes after Gulf Arab states postponed planned talks with Iran. Houthis firing dozens of missiles and drones at a military airbase in southern Saudi Arabia, targeting aircraft hangars, radar systems, runways, and ammunition depots in retaliation for Saudi airstrikes in Yemen. Earlier, oil prices surged 3% after a Saudi pipeline shutdown. And Republican Mitch McConnell, a former majority leader, returned to the Senate today for the first time in 3 months. That's when he was hospitalized after a fall in his home.
8: There is intense interest since McConnell has been absent since mid-June. He fell, was in the hospital, and suffered from pneumonia. It's believed that the Senate could need McConnell's vote to advance the farm bill or maybe help with votes regulating cryptocurrency and college sports.
6: Fox's Chad Perkum, the 84-year-old senator, eventually disclosed he was briefly unconscious, treated for mild pneumonia while he was in the hospital. America's listening to Fox News.
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13: Till the savings wrangler rode in.

0: Trump making it clear where he stands in the artificial intelligence race, posting AI taking over the world, destroying humanity and all other things bad is a hoax. Vice President J.D. Vance says AI, like any new technology, will bring both risks and benefits.
1: I feel a little bit weird about the fact that you have so many frontier AI tech companies kind of coming to the government and begging the government to regulate them. It feels a little bit to me like a bit of a Trojan horse.
0: The president's former AI czar and current advisor pushed back against big tech's warning. If the unreleased models are scary enough that you think you should slow down, I support your decision to be responsible. But stop pretending you need anyone else's permission.
2: Vermont U.S. Senator Bernie Sanders and former Trump strategist Steve Bannon coming together to rally against the progression of AI without regulations. Well, the whistleblower and former Anthropic researcher Jacob Coxon came forward in a post on X last week, warning artificial intelligence developers are preoccupied with winning the technological race against China and neglecting concerns about humanity's future. Tells Fox's Sean Hannity that the technology has a mind of its own.
3: Nuclear weapons you discussed could be used for good or evil, but AI is the only technology that can use itself. So no matter what we want, whether we want to use it for good and get there first, the AI wants things itself. And that's what makes it so unique as a technology in ways, so uniquely terrifying.
2: On Monday, the president called the concerns a hoax and a sick conspiracy. Republicans and Democrats in Congress say they plan to consider regulations while acknowledging America must keep its competitive edge against China. I'm Sue Guzman. This is Fox News.
4: Here's your WHOP Weather Center forecast. A heat advisory begins at 11 a.m. tomorrow and remains in effect until 7 p.m. Wednesday night. Lows level off around 68 overnight under clear skies, southeasterly winds 5 to 10 miles an hour. Bright sunshine expected again Tuesday, highs level off around 99. That's the forecast from the WHOP Weather Center. I'm meteorologist Megan Mulford. Currently, it's 76 degrees.
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8: This is Lee Habib, and this is Our American Stories, the show where America is the star and the American people. Up next, a story about beards. They're all the rage these days. Take a look around, from hip urbanites to rustic outdoorsmen. Facial hair is everywhere. Christopher Olston Moore makes the case that today's bearded renaissance is part of a centuries-long cycle in which facial hairstyles have varied in response to changing ideals of masculinity. He's the author of Beards and Men, the revealing history of facial hair. Let's take a listen.
9: I think we all have a curiosity about it. And I've always wondered in the back of my mind what is going on. And when I got serious about researching this matter for the courses I teach, I was unable to find anything solid, so I decided, gee, I better do some work on this. One of the things I discovered in my research is that shaving is as old as civilization itself, maybe even older. We can't be sure. Men have been altering their facial hair for a very long time for a number of reasons. Ancient Egyptians and Mesopotamians, the founders of our Western civilization, shaved their faces. And the evidence shows that this is because of an association with cleanliness and holiness. This would be elite men shaving to show their superiority to the ordinary run of men. There were also times in empires in the ancient world when men contrastingly grew magnificent, styled beards. And this was particularly true when the ruling class promoted a warrior image of strength, such as in Babylon and Persia and ancient Greece. But the Greeks changed course under the influence of Alexander the Great in the 300s BC. he thought of himself as a new godlike hero, so he shaved himself to imitate how the

0: artists of the day portrayed the gods, that is to say, eternally youthful and beardless. Greek men imitated this heroic style and passed it on to the Romans, so shaving prevailed for the next 400 years. First, there was a return to beards in the later Roman Empire, but after the fall of Rome, the church in Western Europe promoted shaving for men of the cloth as a sign of order, piety, goodness. After 1300, this style was adopted overall by the laity as well. And when, with the Renaissance at the end of the 1400s, there was also a renaissance of beards in reaction against this churchly and spiritual association of shaving. Men at this time, even many of the clergy, wanted to assert a more natural and worldly masculinity in contrast with the more retiring and spiritual medieval ideal. There was a new emphasis at that time on orderliness and discipline. This time not controlled by the church, but the courts, the royal courts. One should look especially at the court of Louis XIV in France in the late 1600s, where they promoted a very stylized, very elaborate and urbane style of dress, including silk stockings, ribbons, lace, big wigs, and a clean-shaven face. And by the way, to wear a big wig, you had to shave your head also.
1: Ooh, ouch, ouch, ooh, ouch, ooh, ooh, ouch!
0: It was all very disciplined and orderly, indicating that a true gentleman was refined rather than natural. That style was copied everywhere, including in America. If you look at our founding fathers, you will see that they also sported the stockings, the wigs, the shaven faces, according to the style of the European courts. The French Revolution helped to bring beards back. Men were interested in the idea of freedom and feeling less inclined to be orderly and disciplined, but there were also excesses in the revolution. So many feared too much democracy and lawlessness. As a result, most respectable men in the early 19th century avoided beards and its association with radicalism, whereas naturally, the radicals, like Karl Marx, proudly embraced facial hair as a sign of freedom and opposition to bourgeois respectability. There is a noticeable upsurge in beards in all kinds of places, especially Hollywood, sports, and the streets of the cities. I think that for the younger generation, there's a need to rebalance the masculine presentation and put forward a more physical masculinity, and a beard is one of the ways to do that. When I look over time, I see a pattern. You can think of masculinity in all times and places as a sort of balance. And at certain times, culture tries to shift that balance one way or the other. There has to be some kind of mix of cultural discipline and conformity to authority and the norm on the one hand. And on the other hand, a push towards independence and individualism. When culture demands order and conformity, we see the emergence of a shaven order. Facial hair is always associated with the inverse, that is, independence and individualism against the norm. Take the 60s, for example, when facial hair was an emblem of youthful rebellion against the establishment, while the establishment, that is, governments and corporations like McDonald's and Disney, for example, fought back with strict regulations against facial hair. I think today facial hair is appealing for similar reasons, though perhaps not so much against the establishment as such, as it is to present a stronger, better defined masculinity at a time when gender is contested and ill-defined, and individual men are feeling increasingly uncertain in their identity as individuals and as men.
2: And a terrific job on the production and editing by our own Greg Hengler, and a special thanks to Christopher Oldstone Moore, whose book is Of Beards and Men, The Revealing History of Facial Hair. And my goodness, we can just look at U.S. presidents. They had facial hair, Lincoln on down, and then all of a sudden, they didn't have facial hair. It's been a long time since we've had a president with a beard, but maybe soon. The story of beards, the rich, complicated, and amusing history, here on Our American Stories.

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6: Here's your WHOP Weather Center forecast. A heat advisory begins at 11 a.m. tomorrow and remains in effect until 7 p.m. Wednesday night. Lows level off around 68 overnight under clear skies, southeasterly winds 5 to 10 miles an hour. Bright sunshine expected again Tuesday, highs level off around 99. That's the forecast from the WHOP Weather Center. I'm meteorologist Megan Mulford. Currently, it's 76 degrees.
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0: And we return to Our American Stories. Harry Gossard was an American jazz trumpeter who played from the 1930s all the way to 1980. Today we're going to hear from his son, George, sharing some memories he holds about his father's time in the big band lifestyle.
8: I grew up in Warren, Michigan, a blue-collar city just north of Detroit. It's the automobile capital of the world. At one time, Warren had more factories than any other city in the entire country. Except for my dad, it seemed as if every kid that I knew when I was growing up had a dad who worked on the assembly line for one of the big three car companies. Even though my dad didn't directly work for GM, Ford, or Chrysler, he did help its workers relax during their time off with his unusual and playful profession that he sometimes referred to as work. Harry Gossard was a big band musician, and a very good one at that. My dad truly enjoyed soothing the ears off of the residents of Metro Detroit with his hot lips and cool trumpet. From what I understand, he was one of the best trumpet players in the country. Harry Gossard was born on a farm in Shelburne, Ontario, Canada. In 1924, at 8 years of age, he, his parents, and 3 siblings migrated to Detroit. He dropped out of high school when he was just a teenager and began traveling around the country tooting his trumpet. I'm not certain, but I think it was the Sam Donahue Orchestra who asked my dad to drop out of school and join their band. For all I know, my grandparents were diametrically opposed to him doing so. Nevertheless, he did it anyway. He was one of the fortunate few musicians who was able to record a few record albums during his musical career. My dad's fame, if you will, was even noticed by some people who I never thought of as being a fan of his. I still remember when my kindergarten teacher, Mrs. Mitchell, came up to me during class one day and told me how much she enjoyed watching and listening to my dad perform at the Elmwood Casino the previous night. The Elmwood was a premier nightclub for the residents of Metro Detroit and Southern Ontario. It was located just across the Detroit River in the beautiful city of Windsor. Many well-known entertainers performed there. Sammy Davis Jr., Ann Margaret, Tony Bennett, Bob Newhart, Patti Page, and Tom Jones were some of the celebs that my dad worked with. Although my dad retired from the big band way of life when I was very young, there were a few times that I had the opportunity to watch him perform live on stage. During the 1960s, he played on the St. Clair and the Columbia riverboats. The St. Clair and the Columbia transported excited passengers down the Detroit River to the locally famous Boblo Island Amusement Park. The cruise was about a 2-hour-long voyage that originated from Detroit. Cruising down the Detroit River while watching my dad play his trumpet before a live audience of hundreds of people and getting to play all day at Boblo was probably one of the coolest things that I ever did when I was a kid. Another cool memory that I have of my dad performing was the time when he played in the band for the Alkaline Day celebration at Tiger Stadium. It was on August 2, 1970. The legendary singer-songwriter Mel Torme, nicknamed the Velvet Fog, sang "Thanks for the Memory." Due to the fact that my dad brought my mom and all of us kids to that memorable baseball game, he was late getting to the stadium. I have 7 siblings. As you can imagine, getting a large family the size of ours ready for a notable event like that was a monumental task. I vividly remember the commotion going on that particular day. It was reminiscent of the scene in the first Home Alone movie where they were all rushing around to get ready for their big flight to Paris. Long story short, in order to kick off the festivities for Alkaline's big day, the band and a sold-out crowd of 50,000 anxious fans had to wait a few moments for their tardy trumpeter to arrive. The absolute coolest memory that I have of my dad performing was the time when he played at the Grand Hotel. It's a ritzy hotel that is situated on picturesque Mackinac Island. Even to this day, it still happens to be a great place to visit. When I was about 10 years old, my dad played 2 back-to-back stints there in the summertime. Since Mackinac Island was located roughly 300 miles away from where we lived, he unfortunately had to leave my mom and all of his children at home for the summer. To commute back and forth every weekend was simply out of the question. Greatly missing him during the second summer, my brother Greg and I drove all the way up there to visit him for a few days. Actually, we first drove to Mackinac City. From there, we hopped on a high-speed ferry and cruised to the island. The 8-mile journey across beautiful Lake Huron took only about 20 to 30 minutes. However, it was not without incident. At about 8 o'clock in the morning, my brother and I arrived at the boat dock parking lot. As soon as we got out of his cool Caprice Classic, we both unconcernedly noticed that it was very foggy out on the lake. Since my brother and I were nautical novices at the time, we had no idea that cruising on a large body of water in a heavy, dense fog was considered to be a maritime hazard. To my brother and me, though, that fog was no big deal. So we just went up to the ticket counter and bought our ferry fare to the island. About 10 minutes after the ferry left the dock, we heard several really loud horn blasts coming from our vessel and several other loud blasts that were coming from another vessel, which seemed to be too close for comfort. All of a sudden, the captain of the ferry turned the wheel very hard to port or to the left, seemingly trying to avoid a collision with another boat. The captain turned the ship's wheel so hard that the window that my brother and I were sitting next to was completely submerged. Right about then, our own common sense began to let us know that something was dreadfully wrong with this picture. Fortunately, though, a few minutes later, the ferry seemed to level out and return to its normal operating procedure. I immediately began to turn my head from side to side. Much to my surprise, while looking out the starboard side window, I noticed the stern of a massive freighter that was only about 100 yards away from us. Apparently, the captain of our vessel almost broadsided a very large freighter. Who knows, perhaps the freighter we nearly collided with was the legendary SS Edmund Fitzgerald. Hey, it could have been. More than likely, though, it probably wasn't. Nevertheless, this legend of mine will not only live on from the Chippewa on down, but with every other individual who loves a seaworthy story. As soon as we safely arrived on Mackinac Island, our dad happily greeted us at the boat dock. He then took us for a stroll down Main Street. We immediately began to experience what it was like to live in an earlier age of long ago. No cars were permitted on that island at the time. At first, it was very strange not being able to hear the sound of one single motor. However, I did get used to it real quick. Actually, it was rather nice not hearing the sounds of motors, horns, and squealing tires for a few days. Since there wasn't any motor vehicles to travel around in, we either had to walk, ride a bike, or ride in a horse-drawn carriage in order to get around the island. The night that I saw my dad play in the majestic Grand Hotel Ballroom was really special. I felt like I was in an old 1940s movie. There were people all over that ballroom who were dressed up in formal attire as they danced to the swinging beat of the big band sound. All in all, that pleasant memory of my dad, as well as every other pleasant one, is something that I'll cherish forever.
0: And great job on the production by Madison Derricott. And a special thanks to George Gossard for sharing the story of his musician father, Harry, sharing with us, most importantly, the gigs. Because that's what you remember if you have a musician parent, the gigs. And the gigs were, my goodness, of every variety and kind, from steamboats to casinos to the Grand Hotel at Mackinac Island. And if you have never been to Mackinac Island in Michigan, take a family trip there over the summer. It may be one of the most beautiful places in America. The story of Harry Gossard is told by his son George here on Our American Stories.
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18: And this update is brought to you by Four Seasons Catering. The summer heat is still holding on strong in western Kentucky, and those high temperatures are bringing abnormally dry conditions back to the region. Monday morning may have felt a little cooler as if fall was sliding into the region, but forecaster Sean Poles with the National Weather Service in Paducah says the week is only going to get hotter. He says the heat will crank back up on Tuesday, with highs expected to be in the 90-degree range into the weekend. The Kentucky Department for Public Health is confirming additional measles cases in the state. Officials say they now know of 45 instances of the illness this year. Christian County has seen the most cases at 18, followed by 8 in Trigg County. And a Princeton student is facing charges after allegedly making threats of violence towards Lyon County High School on Friday. That's been your news, and this is Deontay Berry reporting for WHOP News.
6: Here's your WHOP Weather Center forecast. A heat advisory begins at 11 a.m. tomorrow and remains in effect until 7 p.m. Wednesday night. Lows level off around 68 overnight under clear skies, southeasterly winds 5 to 10 miles an hour. Bright sunshine expected again Tuesday, highs level off around 99. That's the forecast from the WHOP Weather Center. I'm meteorologist Megan Mulford. Currently, it's 76 degrees.
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20: Fox News, I'm Sue Guzman. The Supreme Court rejecting the Trump administration's bid to revive strict mail ballot rules before the midterm elections, leaving a lower court's nationwide block in place. Iran continuing its aggressive posture in the Middle East. Fox's Jennifer Griffin reports.
21: New satellite images collected by a commercial satellite agency show the aftermath of an Iranian drone attack on Saudi's east-west oil pipeline used to bypass the Strait of Hormuz. The attack occurred on September 11th, causing significant damage.
20: After a three-month absence following a fall and a bout with pneumonia, Kentucky U.S. Senator Mitch McConnell made his return to Capitol Hill today. 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
0: And we return to Our American Stories. Up next, a story from Dexter, Iowa, about an infamous event that still lives on in the town. Here's our own Monty Montgomery with a story.
22: The town of Dexter, Iowa is tiny but rich in history, and on July 23rd, 1933, it hosted a shootout between a massive posse and perhaps the most infamous group of outlaws to ever roam the United States. Here's Rod Stanley with more.
23: It's mind-boggling to me to try to figure out why people are fascinated with Bonnie and Clyde. And I mean, they were outlaws, they were murderers, they were thieves, they were thugs. You name it, they did. I mean, as far as the criminal aspect of it. But I think part of the deal was that 22 and 23 years old, they were young. It's during the Depression. People didn't have any money. People looked at Bonnie and Clyde as Robin Hoods. Steal from the banks that took all my land, took all my money, took everything away from me, but go ahead and rob the bank because we don't have anything there anymore anyway. And, you know, and the other thing, they were male and female. Bonnie and Clyde were from Texas. Bonnie Parker was an A student, honor roll student. Got A's in school, very good writer, poetress, all that stuff. She did really well. She quit school when she was 16 years old, though. She got a job as a waitress, but she married a fella by the name of Roy Thornton. I always said Bonnie didn't have very good taste in men because within 6 months, Roy was in jail. I think she is one of those girls that, you know, and I taught school for 35 years, and I saw this quite frequently, that good girl, bad boy. I'm going to change this bad boy, you know, and it's like, you know, yeah, right, you're going to change him. go ahead and try if you want to. But anyway, she actually got a tattoo, which back in this day, that was pretty risque. I mean, she had a heart right above her right knee. It said Roy and Bonnie forever, and forever 6 months.
22: Because Bonnie Parker would soon turn her attention to Clyde Barrow. She met him at a friend's house in 1930.
23: They saw each other across the room from what I've read and understand, and they kind of looked at each other, and it's like, yeah, I think there's something there. And so they hooked up, and Clyde got in trouble, got put in jail. Bonnie put a gun around her waist. I don't know how she'd fastened their elastic or belt or something, and got in into the jail, gave him the gun. He broke out. They caught him. They put him in the state pen down in Texas. And then Bonnie and Clyde's mother started petitioning the governor of Texas to let him out because he was a good boy. And they got enough, they sent enough letters and so on that finally they did let him go. And that's when Bonnie and Clyde, and this was in 1932, and that's when this era of Bonnie and Clyde lasted from 1932 to 1934. The gang was Bonnie, Clyde, Buck, his brother, Blanche, his wife, and there was a teenager, his name was W.D. Jones, 17 years old, and he was running with them.
22: And their favorite target was small-town banks for a few pretty simple reasons.
23: It was easy pickings because most of those towns, there was one police officer. And most of the time it was a constable who worked nights and then slept the first 4 or 5 hours in the day. And that's usually when they came, like at 9 o'clock in the morning, that's when they were knocking on the door of the bank to rob the bank. So it was easy pickings, it was easy to get away. Most policemen, cars that they had, weren't going to be able to keep up with Clyde. Clyde loved V8 Fords. He's always looking for an advantage over the police, and they'd go 85 miles an hour. We have a letter back here that he actually wrote to Henry Ford. And basically it says, "Dear Mr. Ford,
1: while I still have got breath in my lungs, I will tell you what a dandy car you make. I have drove Fords exclusively when I could get away with one. For sustained speed and freedom from trouble, the Ford has got every other car skinned. And even if my business hasn't been strictly legal, it don't hurt anything to tell you what a fine car you got in the V8. Yours truly, Clyde Champion Barrow."
23: They were all over down south. I mean, they were in Texas, they were in Oklahoma, they were in Arkansas. They happened to be in Platte City, Missouri before they came to Iowa, and there was a shootout there. I don't think at that point in time they were really trying to get away from anybody, but they were hoping that they could just stay and relax and for a few days and then go on their merry way. They were in a motor hotel. They had places you stayed, and then there was a garage in between the two units where you parked your cars. The manager of that hotel was suspicious because whoever these people were put newspapers up on the windows. And so he called the police, and then they called the people in Kansas City, and they came out, and they basically surrounded the place, and they had to shoot their way out. And on their way out, Brother Buck got shot right in the forehead, and it took off a 4-inch piece of his head. It didn't kill him, though. Blanche got a big chunk of glass in her eye as they were trying to get away. They were really, really lucky to get out of Platte City alive. We think they came up Highway 169 out of Missouri. They stopped at Mount Air, Iowa, which is on the border. They actually stopped at a country store there. It was called Caledonia, and they bought like lunch meat and food and so on to eat. They actually stopped north of Mount Air at a creek. Clyde actually took mud from the creek and filled in the bullet holes of the car to make it less distinguishable. They came up Highway 169 to Adel, came across on, we think, Highway 6. Dexfield Park is 3 miles north of Dexter. And this park is out in the middle of nowhere, basically the campground was. There was a half a mile lane going back to it, and it was thick timber and brush in a cleared out area where they ended up. We don't know for sure how Clyde knew about it. They're hanging out, but they start coming into Dexter. There's strangers all the time that come to Dexter. And the people at Dexter, they saw Clyde starting to come into town. And Bonnie was usually with him. You have to understand, that's the reason why they spent lots and lots of time in Iowa. Well, it isn't hard to figure out. When they were in Iowa, nobody knew who they were. Down in Texas, people knew who they were, and if they were hanging around down there, somebody was going to turn them into the police. Shoot, Clyde went into this clothing store, this Myron Williams clothing store, and the guy that waited on him was the town constable, John Love. John Love didn't even know who he was. John Love said that this slight thin guy comes into his store, ends in the store, and Clyde Barrow was 5'7", 135 pounds. Bonnie Parker was 4'9", 95 pounds. So they weren't very big people. But anyway, John says this guy comes in, and he comes up to the counter, and he asks John about buying shirts. He wants to buy some shirts, and John said, we have about three or four different kinds of shirts. John said, this guy said, I want Arrow shirts. It was the most expensive brand. And John looked at Clyde, not knowing it was Clyde Barrow, and says, well, those are a dollar and a quarter a piece. And John said, this guy said, I don't care how much it costs. I got the money to pay for them. He said, I want size 14 regular. So he got four shirts, and he got a belt and maybe a pair of pants and whatever. And John looked at him and said, you want me to wrap this stuff up for you? And he said, that'd be great. And John Love, the town constable, always carried his badge and his gun on his left hip. And he said, I turned around, and he said, evidently my gun and badge showed, because he said this guy's disposition changed, boom, immediately. And he said, just give me my stuff, here's the money, and out the door he went. And John thought, wow, that's kind of strange. All they knew was this. There was somebody coming to town. He had a big wad of money in his pocket. It wasn't his, but he was spending it right and left in Dexter during the Depression.
0: And you've been listening to Rod Stanley tell a heck of a story about Bonnie Clyde. Most of us know what we know about Bonnie and Clyde from a movie with Warren Beatty and Faye Dunaway way back in the late 60s or early 70s. And it sort of etched a picture in our mind of these two. My goodness, no one would think they were 5'7 and 4'9 respectively. That is a shock. They were outlaws, murderers, thieves, thugs, 22 or 23, but the people of the time looked at them as Robin Hoods because they were stealing money from banks that had foreclosed on people during the Great Depression. Plus, they were a glamorous couple, or at least seemed so from the outside. When we come back, more of the story of Bonnie and Clyde here on Our American Stories. 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
30: Here's your WHOP Weather Center forecast. A heat advisory begins at 11 a.m. tomorrow and remains in effect until 7 p.m. Wednesday night. Lows level off around 68 overnight under clear skies, southeasterly winds 5 to 10 miles an hour. Bright sunshine expected again Tuesday, highs level off around 99. That's the forecast from the WHOP Weather Center. I'm meteorologist Megan Mulford. Currently, it's 76 degrees.
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0: And we continue with Our American Stories and our story of Bonnie and Clyde in Dexter, Iowa. When we last left off, Rod Stanley of the Dexter Museum was telling us a little bit about who Bonnie and Clyde were and how they ended up in this small town. At first, nobody knew who they were, but they would soon be discovered. Let's continue with the story.
23: And the guy that discovered him was a fellow by the name of Henry Nye, and he was a farmhand. He was hunting blackberries, and he saw five people sitting around a campfire. He saw bloody bandages and shirts hanging up, and he said, I just kept right on walking. He said, those people looked pretty rough, and he said, I just kept walking back to wherever I lived. And when he got home, he called John Love, the constable, said, there's some pretty rough people out here in this campground. You need to come out and evict them. And John said, I don't have any jurisdiction 3 miles north of Dexter. I just have my jurisdiction around here. He said, I'll come out with my binoculars and we'll take a look to see what they have. And John did go out there and said that he saw five people and two cars. And they actually had made a car shopping trip, stolen a second car because brother Buck, with that head wound, had to lay down, had took up the whole back seat, and they wanted a backup car. But they've stolen another V8 Ford from a guy by the name of Ed Stoner. He saw five people. Then he comes back and he calls the county sheriff, a fellow by the name of Clint Nee. And he calls Clint Nee up and asks him, is there any, you had any rumors about outlaws in the area, gangs? And he said, well, we've been hearing things about the Barrel Gang might be around. And John Love said, well, you better bring your heavy artillery over to Dexter because I think we got the barrel gang out north of Dexter. Then that was on a Sunday evening, and I don't know how many people were in the posse. I often said that I wish there would have been a sign-up sheet where people signed in. Probably, I'm guessing, between 50 and 75 people showed up. When the posse was gathering up here north of town, guess who was coming in to get his takeouts for the evening? Clyde Barrell. And Clyde Barrell saw the crowd. And Clyde Barrell was one of those guys, he had great intuition. I mean, he had a great sense of what, you know, what was going on. I've often wondered what he was thinking when he saw that group of people gathering there. And maybe, you know, he was thinking, well, I don't know, this might not be, very good, what's happening there. But he came into the restaurant and bought his five takeouts. And the guy that worked there was a fellow by the name of Jesse Ross. And Jesse Ross was the mayor of Dexter when I was growing up. And he was the cook in this restaurant. And this is his story. And he said that this guy came in, got the five takeout meals, but he bought a package of hot dogs. And he said he put them on top of the meat counter and got his meals and stuff. And he started walking out the door and he forgot his hot dogs. And so Jesse said, I got out on the counter and he said, I hollered at him, hey. And he said, this guy turned around. I thought I was going to get shot, Jesse said. And he said, you forgot your wieners. So Clyde came back and picked up his hot dogs and on his way he went. Posse's plan was to go out there, surround them on three sides, come in on three sides, which they did. The only way out was the timber, the thick brush to the back of the campground. They had their two cars there, and at 5:45 that morning, the posse went out there and they surrounded them on three sides, and they got close enough. The guy that took over the posse was a fellow by the name of Charles Rags Riley, and he was a state policeman from Des Moines. He was kind of the leader of the pack, and he got close enough where he could see the people, and they were around, had the seats pulled out of the car, and they were sitting around the campfire, and one guy was roasting something, or had something was roasting, they thought, well, a sausage or a hot dog over the fire. And he was in this V of this tree, and he was close enough, and he hollered at him and said, put down your guns, put up your hands. The guy with the hot dog threw it down and grabbed a rifle, and the next thing he knows, it's World War I breaking out. Riley got shot, grazed behind the right. That was the only member of the posse that got wounded. There was only one person. Whoever was shooting, they shot over the posse. And this posse, of course, when they heard this cannons going off, they dove down in the brush. Clyde wanted to get in the car. He did get all five people in the car. Clyde didn't want to shoot out. Clyde's not going to surrender. I mean, if he surrendered, he's going to see Mr. Sparky, the electric chair, because he's already killed people. And he starts up, and the posse's up and shooting. They're shooting at the car, they're shooting at the people in the car. Clyde gets shot in the shoulder, swerves the car, the bumper of the car gets hung up on a tree stump. W.D. Jones and him try to get it lifted off, they can't. They jump out of the car, all of them jump out of the car, they head to the second car. The police, the posse, had shot the tires out, couldn't drive it. So Bonnie, Clyde, W.D. Jones head to the woods. Now they're out in the middle of Dallas County, Iowa, no car, no place to go, and they're thinking, wow, you know, this is kind of hopeless. And so they cross the river and they keep looking around, and up on, like, northeast of them, they see a farmhouse, and that's where they head. And so they end up at this farmhouse. And the people who own the farmhouse are the Feller family, Valley Feller and his family. And he had a son, Marvell. And this is Marvell's story. Marvell was 19 years old at the time. And him and his dad, Valley, and his uncle, Walt Spillers, were going down to get the cows. And he said, my dog, Rex the German Shepherd, was on the cornfield side of the lot. And he was barking at something, and he said, pretty soon I saw this slight, muddy, bloody guy come up to the fence, and this guy hollered at Marvell and said, call the dog off or I'm going to kill him right here. And so Marvell ran over and he pulled the dog back, looked up, and he said, I had a .45 pointed at my head. Clyde said, the laws have shot the hell out of us. Do you have any cars? And Marvell said, well, actually we have three cars, but only one runs. He said, two of them are on blocks. Because of the depression, he said, we couldn't fix it. But Marvell said, we had just bought this 1929 Plymouth. Just got it. But anyway, so Clyde says, well, that's good. We're going to have to use that car. And he said he turned around and whistled, and here comes the teenager, WD, carrying Bonnie up out of the cornfield. And in the meantime, Marvell's mother came out of the house with the daughter, Louise, and she was coming down to tell her husband, Valley, that she had gotten a phone call to be on the lookout for outlaws in the valley. And the outlaws were leading her husband and son and brother up to the farmyard. And so she starts back the house, and Clyde tells Marvell to holler at her, tell her to come back. We're not going to get the police involved at this point. They're all in the farmyard. Wants another car. It's over in the garage. Get it out. So they got the 29 Plymouth out. He said WD and Bonnie got in the back seat. Clyde got in the front. He said the only person doing any talking at all was Clyde, and Clyde was apologizing. Apologizing for having to steal your car, because he said, I know how important it is to you have a car. He says, but my life depends on it today. He told Marvell that he would be back to pay Marvell for the car. Marvell had a great sense of humor, because one of the last times I talked to him, he said, yeah, Rod, he said, I checked my mailbox for 77 years. He said, I never got a damn thing from Clyde Barrell. But anyway, so they're in the car, and Marvell said, they just sat there. And Marvell went to the window and said, why aren't you leaving? Clyde said, told Marvell, and Clyde, like I said, he's a great driver. He knew how to drive. He told Marvell, I said, I don't know how to shift the gears in this Plymouth. So Marvell had to get into the Plymouth and show him the gear sequence. But Marvell showed him, so Clyde, it's like a half a mile lane out to the road, ended up going over to Redfield, ended up wrecking that car in Polk City, Iowa, which was like 35 miles away. They ended up, according to W.D. Jones, down in Mississippi to rehab all these injuries and the things that happened to him. Of course, Buck and Blanche got caught and so on. In May of 1934, they were killed in Gibbsland, Louisiana. You know, they deserve what they got. I mean, like I said, they killed 13 people, nine police officers, and they knew eventually that they were going to get killed. I mean, Bonnie had just written a poem like 2 weeks ahead of this about, you know, how they were going to go down together.
6: They don't think they're too tough or desperate. They know that the law always wins. They've been shot at before, but they do not ignore that death is the wages of sin. Someday they'll go down together, and they'll bury them side by side. To few it'll be grief, to the law a relief, but it's death for Bonnie and Clyde.
0: And a special thanks to Shadrach Straley for the pre-production, Robbie Davis and Madison Martin for providing supporting voiceovers, and Monty Montgomery for the post-production. And a special thanks to Rod Stanley, and he runs the Dexter Museum in Dallas County, Iowa. And we learn about Bonnie that she loved bad boys, and she married one, and that was 6 months, and then married another. And in the end, from 1932 to 34, they had their time. But as she said in her final poem, death is the wages of sin. She was wise beyond her years. The story of Bonnie and Clyde, here on Our American Stories.
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4: The High Court weighs in. I'm Ted Lindner, Fox News. The Supreme Court on Monday rejecting President Trump's mail-in ballot restrictions for now, capping a wave of last-minute legal action heading into the midterms. The court now allowing states to continue sending out mail ballots under the same systems they've used since 2020, since COVID. The Trump White House had asked the court to clear the way for restrictions before the pivotal November contests for control of Congress. The case has major implications because nearly one-third of the country now votes by mail. The midterm elections now less than 2 months away. After a 3-month absence following a serious fall and about with pneumonia, Republican Kentucky Senator Mitch McConnell making his return to Capitol Hill.
16: I wasn't sure how many of you would be here today, but I'm glad to see you. Time to get back to work.
4: During the Senate's recess, there was some confusion over the senator's return, opening up another conversation about transparency in the Senate. The president dismissing critics of AI, saying there's a conspiracy against it.
17: President Trump has been posting on Truth Social ever since Anthropic CEO Dario Amodei. He put out that essay over the weekend calling for a slowdown in AI development. And after several workers from Anthropic, they actually quit with that stark warning telling all of us that we might die from AI before the decade ends. President Trump calling out Amodei by name in one of those posts, saying in part, the Trump administration has stopped AI people from doing bad or potentially bad things, like Dario, Anthropic, exclamation point, who is now pretending to be a perfect little angel, and we will continue to do so. We already have tremendous criminal and regulatory power over these companies.
4: That's Fox's Darren Botello. And the Kennedy Center Board of Trustees planning to propose adding President Trump's name to the facility's exterior in recognition of his saving the building. That's according to a new court filing in a lawsuit aimed at blocking the addition of his name to the building. 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
4: The Trump administration dealing a legal blow by a federal judge in Boston over foreign visas. U.S. District Judge F. Dennis Saylor blocking a new rule that limits how long foreign students and journalists can stay in the country without applying for extensions. Unions and advocacy groups filing.

0: and the irreparable damage that it will cause.
1: The new policy, which is set to take effect on Friday, is meant to ensure immigrants are not dependent on taxpayer benefits, according to DHS. The changes would affect immigrants using programs like Medicaid, public housing assistance, and SNAP benefits. Vice President J.D. Vance announcing new efforts in Kansas City, Missouri Monday to crack down on fraud tied to COVID-19 small business loans.
2: We are going to suspend 870,000 people permanently, people who defrauded the government over the last couple of years, the last couple of decades. We're going to make it impossible for them to get loans from the federal government.
1: And the Trump administration has focused its fraud investigations on government aid programs that expanded during the pandemic in 2020 and 2021. Democrats have pushed back against the Trump administration's fraud crackdown and have accused the administration of finding excuses to slash federal funding to Democrat-led states. I'm Ted Lindner, and this is Fox News.
3: Here's your WHOP Weather Center forecast. A heat advisory begins at 11 a.m. tomorrow and remains in effect until 7 p.m. Wednesday night. Lows level off around 68 overnight under clear skies, southeasterly winds 5 to 10 miles an hour. Bright sunshine expected again Tuesday, highs level off around 99. That's the forecast from the WHOP Weather Center. I'm meteorologist Megan Mulford. Right now, it's 75 degrees.
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0: From the heartland of America and the gateway to the West, good morning, good evening, wherever you may be, across the nation, around the world. I'm George Norrie, and this is Coast to Coast AM. Later tonight, quantum consciousness. Here's what's happening. The Saudis closed the east-west pipeline after drones launched from Iraq, probably backed by Iran, damaged it. Riyadh has not disclosed how badly it is damaged or how long it will be shuttered. The market could lose 120 million barrels of oil if the pipeline is closed for a month and storage is drawn down at the Red Sea port of Yanbu. With more on today's incredible situations, here's Tom Danheiser. Tommy?
1: Well, George, regional officials said Monday that crucial Saudi oil pipeline was struck by drones from Iranian-backed militia in Iraq. They will be out service for weeks as the damage is repaired. This as Yemen's Houthi rebels seized more islands along Red Sea shipping routes, continuing the assault on Saudi Arabia's oil exports. Iran says a planned meeting with Gulf states regarding control over the Strait of Hormuz has been postponed by Saudi Arabia due to the recent events in Yemen. This is U.S. Treasury Secretary Scott Bessent says his department will continue to target and disrupt those who provide material, technological, or financial support that allows the Iranian regime to sustain its terrorist enterprise. Meanwhile, the Houthis have reported direct hits as they say they have launched a large-scale ballistic missile and drone attack on Saudi Arabia's King Khalid Air Base located near the city of Hamis Mushayt. And Iran's Islamic Revolutionary Guard Corps says a supertanker has caught fire after striking naval mines while attempting to pass through a restricted zone south of the Strait of Hormuz. George?
0: Thank you, Tom. Data centers in the United States will consume more natural gas than most countries within a decade, according to a new outlook from Bloomberg. Gas consumption to produce electricity for data centers is expected to grow by 15 billion cubic feet per day in the 10 years to 2035, even accounting for many currently planned projects never being built. Apple has introduced a new

0: Watch with a very controversial new feature. It can listen all the time and feed what it hears to an AI. Let's check in with our expert, Lauren Weinstein, on what this is all about. Lauren?
1: Yeah, so Apple used to have a reputation of being very privacy conscious, but now probably because of their deep embrace of AI, it appears they're moving significantly in the opposite direction into the creepy zone. They just announced their new Series 12 watch, and it has a couple of features that some observers are saying might actually be illegal to use in some areas. In fact, those features are apparently currently disabled in the EU, and if used in some U.S. states, might violate state laws that relate, of all things, to wiretapping. Yes, now we have to worry about wiretapping watches. Oh, my. So these features are called Live Rewind and Siri Recap, and these both involve a microphone in the watch that, if these features are enabled, listens and processes the sounds around you. Live Rewind lets you review the last 15 seconds of audio the watch heard as text output, and Siri Recap lets you see an AI-generated report based on what the watch heard throughout the day. You can already see where this is going. The problem is that in many parts of the world, like the EU and in a number of U.S. states, there are laws that prohibit collecting this kind of audio information in areas where you would have a reasonable expectation of privacy, unless everyone involved, like the person or persons you're talking with at any given moment, are notified and agree to this process. The Live Rewind feature, when triggered to output by the user, reportedly plays a little chime and has a visual notification. But of course, anyone else around the watch owner might not even hear or see that or have any idea what it meant. The Siri Recap feature apparently doesn't give any visible or audio indication at all that it's sitting there sucking in everything the watch can hear and feeding it up to Apple's AI cloud. Apple has gone to great lengths to explain that it isn't really recording audio per se, rather it's processing the audio on the watch and then sending the resulting textual content information to the AI for it to generate its reports. The potential problem for Apple, though, is that in states, for example, California, that have so-called two-party consent, actually all-party consent laws relating to this area, it's not just recording of audio that's covered. Eavesdropping can be explicitly covered as well. In fact, traditionally, before the wide availability of recording devices, wiretaps are usually conducted by law enforcement, listening in real time and manually transcribing what they heard. It's easy to see how both Live Rewind and especially Siri Recap could be viewed as running afoul of related laws in various U.S. states and the EU and elsewhere. The key point is that Apple's insistence that they're not technically using the watch to make audio recordings is beside the point. They're still listening to audio and using that audio to create data that, again, for example, in the case of Siri Recap, is feeding into an AI data center somewhere, and it will do this irrespective of whether all the persons involved in conversations gave their permission for this or even had any idea at all that was happening. Some states and some countries are indeed very serious about regulating the use of these kinds of audio-based devices and applications. So despite Apple's seeming confidence about this, it might be wise for them, as the saying goes, to watch their step.
0: I love it. Thank you, Lauren. Appreciate it. Will we ever get other planets with man? Think about that. Let's check in with senior astronomer Seth Sostak from the SETI Institute. Seth, how are you doing this week?
2: Well, so far, so good, George.
0: Good man.
2: Will we ever get other planets with man? Was that your question?
0: Yeah, what do you think?
2: Well, there are other planets with life, but you won't find man anywhere else than on this planet. Maybe that's good enough. I don't know. But, you know, most people do figure that the universe hosts lots of life. Maybe they don't look like us, but there've got to be living things out there, right? Well, maybe not. Some people, including some scientists, have said that life may not be as commonplace as we believe. Sure, there's literally tons of life on Earth, but it could be that Earth is very special, and most planets out there, even if they have oceans and atmospheres, are as devoid of life as a boatload of rat poison. Of course, if you're a science fiction fan, you don't believe that. There are trillions of habitable worlds in the visible universe. They can't all be lifeless. Well, don't be so sure. Life is complex. I mean, like really, really complicated. Remember when you had to study, I guess it was 10th grade, the components of cells in biology class? There were ribosomes, chromosomes, lysosomes, other kinds of somes. I mean, you really had to take a course in Greek just to do your homework. So biology is complicated. And maybe it doesn't just spring up on planets, even those with atmospheres and oceans. there may not be any Klingon aliens. Heck, there may not even be any bacteria aliens. And that's why finding life somewhere else other than Earth would make the evening news, because it would show that what I just said is wrong, that even something as intricate as life can be found in the depths of space. Presumably, most of it would probably be small life, bacteria, because microorganisms were the first life forms to emerge from the ooze here on Earth. But even so, most is not the same as all. So, yes, George, I'd bet that we share the universe with aliens, even if they don't look like Klingons, and even if you need a microscope to see them.
0: I love it. Keep listening in the skies, though, Seth. I appreciate it. We hear a lot about artificial intelligence that it could do in humanity. What's going to happen to us? In a moment, let's check in with Dr. Bart Kosko on Coast to Coast AM.
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4: I coughed, and I coughed until I choked 24 hours a day. I couldn't even walk across my floor without literally coughing until I was gassed. So I saw three different pulmonologists, and they could do nothing. Someone had mentioned to me about a product that President Reagan had taken. I ordered it within 1 week. 1 week. My coughing had stopped since I've taken the carnivora. Everyone that would come into our store would say, "What happened? 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I told them what I'm doing, and they said, "Well, what's it doing that it stopped that coughing?" 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

0: And welcome back to Coast, George Norrie with you. Great to get your week going. President Trump said today that all this talk about artificial intelligence ruining humanity is nothing but a big hoax. And a lot of people involved in AI, CEOs and employees are saying, there might be something to it. Let's check in with Dr. Bart Kosko, USC professor of electrical and computer engineering and law, and is an artificial intelligence researcher who was just inducted into the National Academy of Inventors. He holds several patents and is the author of numerous scientific articles in AI, as well as textbooks, popular books including Noise and Fuzzy Logic, and novels. And here he is back on Coast to Coast. Bart, I'm looking forward to this. Lots to talk about.
1: Good to see you, George.
0: How's life?
1: Doing fine, although had a fire scare a little earlier, almost had to evacuate, but it is Los Angeles, and they put the fire out, I'm happy to say.
0: Was it
1: but
0: in your house?
1: Things
0: your
1: are going house? Well, and I'm 66 and still feel like 26, at least when I walk out of the gym. By the time I get home, maybe it's 30 and it starts falling. I'm still in the trenches, George, still publishing, still teaching, still inventing.
0: Good for you. Keep doing what you're doing. Was it this fire in your house?
1: No. It was nearby, less than a mile away, in the Puente Hills. And so we don't know the source of it, but a lot of helicopters and the fire persons, they did a great job of putting that thing up. It's 20 acres, a little scary when you're on the verge of evacuating. Wasn't quite sure how we'd handle the show with that, but I knew we'd find a way.
0: You made it. Now, is all this talk about artificial intelligence doing in humanity justified?
1: I'm glad we're talking about it, George, but let's just start with the president's claim that it's a hoax. First off, as you said, I have a book called Fuzzy Thinking and have a lot of results in fuzzy logic, and that is trying to think in shades of gray, not some fake black and white reasoning. And that's a classic example of a binary statement. It's not a hoax. Also, it's not completely often as advertised. It's somewhere, as almost everything is outside of mathematics, in the big gray in between. It's a legitimate concern. It has been a concern, George, as you know, and I know you've talked about it. We've talked about it literally for decades.
0: Yeah.
1: But the models have gotten bigger. We're moving, as I mentioned last time we were together, from just simple asking questions of a large language model to letting agent-type systems or higher-level models control those systems and sending them out to do your bidding. And there's been some recent scares with that. We can talk about the so-called Hugging Face breakout and other things. And also, we have pending IPOs, initial public offerings, of the first big tech firm, starting apparently with Anthropic. And that may go public as soon as next month in October. We don't know. The paperwork has been filed. It'll be very interesting to see, though, because of the legal disclosures you have to make about the risk. And I would urge the audience to look at the document that Anthropic just released, public document on Thursday, about what it's caught happening with its models, Claude, and other things. It's quite sobering. So, and by the way, the estimate is that could be as high as a $2 trillion IPO, outdone only by June's IPO with Elon Musk at SpaceX and AIX, or XAI, that was $3 trillion. So these companies have been not exactly transparent. I mean, you could say, I think, more non-transparent than any other companies in history, the big tech companies. We're starting to peer inside of them legally as the litigation's unfolding. And with Congress so split in its bipartisan warfare, almost, it's not doing a lot of legislating, which is its expressed powers under Article 1, Section 8 of the Constitution. The president, as previous presidents, has been trying to navigate that with executive orders, which often have questionable legal force, and the next president can overturn at will. So who's working it out? The courts are working it out. And there's going to be a lot more of that. And just as we get to the first phase of this, and we started talking about it 3 years ago, where the copyright litigations, those are still going on. And that has advanced now to the products liability case. And the old defenses that were available back then are no longer available. There have been a lot of developments. We've got some cases, like a big one now with Meta. They just got an adverse ruling, which will be proceeding now to discovery, where these facts tend to get on the table unless, as is likely, there will be a settlement.
0: Well, this concern, Bart, that AI could kill us off, how are they talking about that? I mean, is it going to launch nukes on its own? What would happen?
1: Skynet did the original Terminator. Yeah, of course, in theory, it could. It could do a lot of other things by shutting down GPS at a critical moment and related cyber attacks. I mean, all that's possible. But I just want to first address a claim from a former engineer at Anthropic who claimed that he thought it was on the order of 10% that we could get wiped out in the next decade. As you know, George, I teach probably, teaching it this semester again, for 30th year in a row. I would like to see that computation. Is that just a gut guess? An engineer should be able to put forth some probative evidence. On what basis are you making a numerical claim? If you said there's some risk, well, that's trivial. Of course, there's some risk. If it was 1 or 2%, I think most people would say that sounds reasonable. But if you're going to go say something, look at the effect it's had on markets, for example, that it's 10% of wiping out humanity. Yeah, just like you're asking, we'd like to see the particular pathways. Maybe he's right, but we should demand evidence in a case like that. And I don't see that. I see a lot of extreme takes on this, people basing AI on their fading memories of movies they saw many years ago. That's not what these systems are. They have a very relatively simple mathematical probability type structure that gets greatly magnified with chips and the effects of Moore's law. That's mainly what's going on. It's got a lot of problems, and there are solutions to those problems. There's trade-offs, but 10% probability that soon? I mean, look, AI is just getting started, George. This activity, as it moves to agents, not that long from now, will start moving ultimately to our heads in some kind of interaction as we go to the BCI world, brain-computer interface world. And by the way, you know who owns one of the founding patents in that? Elon Musk through Neuralink.
0: So he's everywhere, isn't he?
1: He's everywhere. He's got, you know, he's putting the first railroad tracks into space, and bless him. I think that's wonderful. Big risks, big costs with that. But there's so much misinformation fueled in by fear. We have, you know, self-serving statements obviously made by people running these institutions. They're all caught up in massive litigation. A lot of, I look at some of that in the AI and law class that I teach as well. A lot of that is actually coursing its way through the courts and more. And maybe at some point there will be some reasonable legislation from Congress. It tends to be too little too late. For example, there was a recent bill put forth by Ted Lieu, former computer scientist. He's a House Democrat House representative here in California. It was a bipartisan piece of legislation. It's called the AI Kill Switch Act. And his colleague Nathan Moran, Republican in Texas, you know, and that sounds good. Of course, there should be a kill switch. But in simulations on that, what happens, especially with the agentic AI, is it'll make a copy of itself, say, here, kill this for me. And then the other copy that's unkilled continues unabated. So it can do workarounds around that. Doesn't mean you shouldn't try to do that, but it sounds good. Maybe you can do that much. But I think we're going to find out, just to boil it down for the audience, that this is what's called products liability law. When you take any product and put it into the stream of commerce, you are liable for all the downstream foreseeable consequences. And I've spoken to a lot of legal experts and judges asking, what do you mean by foreseeable? And the best answer I've gotten from that was from Judge Richard Posner at the time on the Seventh Circuit in Chicago, University of Chicago, famous a jurist. He said, just means some probability. Okay. But a jury or judge will have to determine what's foreseeable. And when you go public, again, you have all these disclosures you have to make, and you have to account for risks. And the more risks you have, the more potential litigation. For example, we have the doctrine in law called vicarious liability, respondeat superior, let the master answer. You hire an agent to work for you. In general, you're liable for the actions of that agent. And I think with very high probability, the courts will enforce that against these companies. So if the agent goes off and crashes some airlines or creates some bio device or something like that, these companies are potentially liable. It's going to be hard to argue, especially just with the report released by Dr. Amode on Thursday, that that wasn't foreseeable. And that means whatever the real price is of the stock, in general, when you estimate the value of a stock, what you're estimating is its future cash flows discounted back to the present. Well, part of that discount is the losses you take through litigation, which could be substantial. And that's what has to be worked out here. Right now, we're flying blind. And while we're talking about this, you know, there are literally millions of people playing with models in a way. And last point on this, people often ask, well, is this more dangerous than a nuclear weapon? Not in terms of a particular detonation, maybe. But unlike the nuclear weapon, anybody can do this. But one quick example, if we take the company Hugging Face that suffered a break-in from OpenAI in a security exercise they did in July, you might have heard, George, that recently NVIDIA bought it for $13 billion.
0: Right.
1: And there was a post from Jensen Huang about it. I didn't know until I read the post that it has, Hugging Face already has how many large and small language models that you can use? 3 million of these things.
2: Wow.
1: It has over 500,000 data sets you can use, which is great. My students are using it, but everybody is using this. And anybody using that can cause you all sorts of agentic harm. And if it takes place outside of our jurisdiction, like the countries ultimately behind those unwanted phone calls you get, as we try to block them, you can't drag those folks into court. And it's difficult. According to the report from Anthropic, a lot of this, some of the problematic activity has been coming from China. It's difficult suing China. They don't always hold up their ends of agreement in treaties. And, you know, it's a tough action you'd have to bring in federal court. At some point that'll get worked out. We're not quite at that point, but easy answer is it looks like it's the courts, not the president, not Congress, who ought to be doing it, has unconditional powers here, really, in terms of the way it's exercised the Commerce Clause, to step in and put some guards on this. It's just been the courts trying to flesh it out, and that can take a long time. Meanwhile, this stuff's doubling every year or two.
0: Is it here to stay?
1: It's here to stay. It's all about how we manage it. And I will talk about it. I think there's some very reasonable things that we can be doing, but it's not a hoax, the fears of it, to be sure. I mean, you could wipe up tomorrow, be stripped, you know, already just with cyber thieves. You can be bankrupted. And this gets multiplied with lots of intelligent agents doing lots of things. It demands it puts on society in terms of electricity and water and beyond is a separate but related problem. There's the concern about jobs. That hasn't panned out so much yet. Incidentally, in the law, it looks like it didn't wipe out the lawyer jobs people would thought. It's actually just increased legal productivity. So that's some other problems, some lawyers relying too much on large language models in the briefs they file, but the courts are working that out too.
0: All right, we'll be back in a moment with Bart Costco talking more about AI on Coast to Coast AM.

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1: This update is brought to you by Riken Elastomers. 19-year-old Elijah Mays of Central City was arrested on Saturday for murder in connection to the death of 11-month-old Grayson Walton. Mays was charged with murder, criminal abuse, tampering of physical evidence, abuse of a corpse, and possession of a controlled substance. The summer heat is still holding on strong in western Kentucky, and those temperatures are bringing abnormally dry conditions back to the region. Monday morning may have felt a little cooler, but forecaster Sean Pulis with the National Weather Service in Paducah says the week is only going to get hotter. He says the heat will crank back up on Tuesday with highs expected to be in the 90-degree range into the weekend. And the Pennywild Walk to End Alzheimer's is returning on September 26th. Those interested in learning more or registering for the walk can visit act.alz.org. That's been your news, and this is Deontay Berry reporting for WHOP News.
2: Here's your WHOP Weather Center forecast. A heat advisory begins at 11 a.m. tomorrow and remains in effect until 7 p.m. Wednesday night. Lows level off around 68 overnight under clear skies, southeasterly winds, 5 to 10 miles an hour. Bright sunshine expected again Tuesday, highs level off around 99. That's the forecast from the WHOP Weather Center. I'm meteorologist Megan Mulford. Right now, it's 75 degrees.
3: This is a Bloomberg Money Minute. Smartphone cameras, which have seen stunning advances in image quality of late, could be about to take another leap forward. That's the bet at OpenAI. The ChatGPT owner has bought a startup called Glass Imaging, which is developing tech to produce image quality on par with a DSLR camera. The deal values Glass Imaging, which was founded by two former Apple employees who wanted to improve smartphone cameras using both hardware and software, at over $300 million. Dave & Buster's, the restaurant, sports bar, video arcade, and various other entertainment pursuits chain, has lost some of its fun, at least in the boardroom. The company says it swung to a $12 million loss in the just-finished quarter versus an $11 million profit a year earlier. The chain says while food and beverage sales increased, entertainment-related revenue fell 9%. Dave & Buster's turnaround strategy does show that recently remodeled locales are outperforming the older ones. Andrew O'Day, Bloomberg Radio.
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7: Fox News, I'm Sue Guzman. The U.S. Supreme Court rejecting President Trump's desired restrictions on mail-in balloting. Here's Fox's Grinnell Scott.
8: The decision allows mail-in voting nationwide to continue as the midterms approach. Justice Samuel Alito wrote in his dissenting opinion the court's denial was incorrect because some of the plaintiffs lacked standing.
7: The president had proposed the restrictions, arguing that mail votes are subject to fraud. Minnesota Democratic Congresswoman Ilhan Omar now under criminal investigation by the Trump administration. Here's Fox's Jillian Turner.
9: Omar married Ahmed Noor Saeed Elmi in 2009. Republicans have long claimed he is her brother, and she married him as part of an immigration scheme, though she has never been formally charged.
7: Omar denies the accusation, says President Trump is obsessed with her. 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
1: We're talking about artificial intelligence with Dr. Bart Cusco. We'll take calls with Bart next hour here on Coast to Coast. Lots more to talk with him about when we come back in a moment. A few years ago, we were talking about getting you more paranormal shows. So we came up with the Paranormal Podcast Network.
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0: And welcome back to Coast, George Norrie with you, Dr. Bart Costco with us. Bart, it took Albert Einstein years on a chalkboard to figure out his theory of E equals MC squared. Had he had a computer with AI, what could he have done with that?
1: Well, what could have happened is what's now called cognitive surrender to AI. He simply may have relied on it. I don't think he would have. Incidentally, George, I think he did that while he was still in the patent office. A 25-year-old man in Bern, Switzerland, before he got a professorship, and then he had to go back and touch up his thesis or something, and they made him a professor. But he did it the old-fashioned way with pen and paper. What he could do with AI is ask very hard questions about some of the equations he came up with. By the way, just to get some sense for the audience of where that came from, the big result at the time were what we call the Maxwell equations. I mentioned before, there's four of them. I use the acronym FANG for Faraday's law, Ampere's, no magnetic monopoles, and Gauss's law. It's a technical subject. And the question was, what happens when you move with them? And it turns out that their structure changes, that the wave equation, which Maxwell realized that when we have a wave in electromagnetism, that's exactly what light is. He found that out in 1861. And someone finally found, Mr. Lorentz, the transformations that preserve that. And he was thinking, Einstein, about what happens when matter moves. And he came up with it. It's a really tough question. But he could have asked further questions about, are there solutions to the equations we've come up with? These equations that we've tended to use are based on calculus. And in a nutshell, calculus is the theory of tiny changes or adding up a bunch of tiny changes. And it requires what we call math smoothness, that things don't blow up. And for example, you may know that there's just been a breakthrough at OpenAI in solving one of the Millennium problems. And that is, do the classic equations of motion for fluid based on Newton's second law of motion, F equals MA force equals mass times acceleration. And they're called the Navier-Stokes equation. Do those allow you for an incompressible fluid like water to, in a finite amount of time, have an explosive solution? In other words, and one way of phrasing it is, can water blow up? It seemed like the answer was no, but in an elaborate proof worked out by one of the advanced chat systems, the answer is it can happen, and that proof's being corroborated now. So Einstein could have done that. And it would have helped him, for example, I think, when he later moved on, when he did have a chalkboard, George, a decade later, and asked a question that no one was asking. Everyone was asking what happens with Maxwell's equations when you move, especially as approach the speed of light. Mm-hmm. But Einstein had the idea, said, wait a minute, if the speed of light is the speed limit, he denoted it as C, the speed limit of the universe, then how could we have action at a distance with gravity? Now, how could we somehow have an effect here on Earth and be affected by what's happening on Jupiter or in the Andromeda galaxy and things like that? That simply doesn't work with C being the speed of light. And it leads him to the theory of the curvature of space and time that he called general relativity. And if you look at those equations, in particular, the first set of solutions called the Schwarzschild solutions that came out of them, you end up with something that looks like you're dividing by zero, which is a big no-no in mathematics, and things blow up. And he thought there was some error with the system. We now know that's simply, as you know, a black hole. And so he might have had that. And when he was younger in those pivotal years, I mean, he did a lot of stuff between 05 and 15. I think it was 1917. When he worked out some of the probability structure of light, and it took until 1960 till someone actually implemented that, and we call that today a laser. But you could have done that back then, and you certainly, if you would have had a large language model, the scientist in Germany that era would have had no problem creating a laser. So if you're old school, George, if you train with the chalk as I did and still teach, and then you ask some hard questions when you're stumped, I think it goes a long way. The trouble I'm seeing, and I'm seeing it all the way with entry-level students who've done nothing but this, is they simply ask the smart system, they ask, God forbid, Wikipedia or something like that, And they accept the answer. And so some psychologists, I believe it was at Wharton, recently over the summer put out a study, and they dubbed that, this over-reliance on answers from an AI system, cognitive surrender to AI. And I see it all over. I mean, it started when we were kids, if you remember, with pocket calculators, and people were worried that we wouldn't handle our multiplication tables. All right, we lost some of those skills. But this is a very different thing, George, where we do actually research math. And we're right at the point, if we haven't already crossed it, at that level of pure abstraction of scientists, where the question comes from the AI instead of just the answer. We're not quite there yet, but we're real close.
0: Is AI only as good as the programmer, or does it take over and do it on its own?
1: It can be better or worse than the programmer. The programmer, the analogy often is that you're given something like the laws of evolution, that there is a lot of replication and selection going on, but you can't foresee from the laws of evolution that you get something exceptional like a pine tree or a human being. I mean, that's just not clear at all. In the same way, once you set in motion these pattern recognition systems, which what the AI systems are, the neural networks, it's hard to foresee where that's going. And when you enter the era of recursive self-learning, which we're long since in, then they can get much, much better. Now, whether they scale up to something we would call super intelligence, I don't know. I don't think the current system is anywhere near that, but it's certainly possible down the road. But they can improve over time. Another way to think about this, what's really happening inside of a neural system, these big networks, big or small, is you're learning to approximate something that wiggles, a function, if I could use that term on air. And in Einstein's day and in our day, someone went to a chalkboard and wrote down the function, you know, like a parabola, or looked at how temperature fluctuates over the day. But these systems don't use an equation for that. They may, but we don't know what they're using. They approximate that with their pattern recognition skills. And the trouble is we don't know what it knows. We don't know what that equation is that it has learned. But as it learns more, if its learning's done reasonably well with decent data, that approximation gets better and better and better. Indeed, we call this successive approximations. So in that sense, it's a black box that can learn extremely complicated functions far outside what the human brain can handle, even to understand them, let alone come up with them. But it will forget that also as it learns new things. And it doesn't know what it forgets. But to put it more bluntly, the two questions you'd have to ask an AI system is, what do you know? What do you know right now, AI system? It can answer some specific questions, but it can't just give you like a mathematical, it takes a lot of work to distill that from it. And the second question is, well, as you learn something new, and these systems are changing every day, what have you just forgotten? So in that sense, AI systems are too much like the human brain. We don't know exactly what's in our brains, and we know as we learn something new every day and fall asleep, we're forgetting something.
0: I had a story in my news segment tonight, Bart, about data centers using more gas, natural gas, than some countries. Is the concern by people of data centers justified?
1: Concern, absolutely. And as always, it's an engineering trade-off, and there's many, many, many ways to slice that pie up. So in terms of natural gas, it tends to be cleaner, but there's a cost for that. For example, it looks like from the current meteorological measurements that we're seeing this year in the last two, three, or four, the hottest chunk of years in recent history. And one of the theories I've seen on that in the math models is that's because we took so much sulfur out of the atmosphere, the sulfur dioxide, not CO2, but the SO2, which acts as a kind of geoengineering. And for example, a lot of geoengineering strategies try to create what's called an artificial volcano to put that up to reflect solar radiation back into space. So we have that, and you get that when the shift to LNG and plus some other environmental concerns. But the two main costs on terrestrial data centers that we rightly worry about, besides their location, but assuming we can take care of that, is the electric grid problem, which is always a big problem, mm-hmm. an outdated grid, and the water problem. But the water problem looks like it's going to be solved with forms of recirculation. And the grid problem, at least locally in the bigger plants, these companies that are trying to get permits have to become, in effect, electrically neutral and no negative effect on the locals. When I was on with you last time, George, we had a caller and he asked about the issues going on with Elon Musk putting a data center in his backyard. And legitimate concern there. But he might not be as concerned if the deal came with Elon paying your electric bills for life if you lived within that area.
0: That's not a bad deal. Is that possible?
1: Absolutely, that's possible. With the amount of money that's going into these investments, it's just staggering, going up by the billions per month. We've never seen something like this in history in capital investment. And then, of course, Elon with SpaceX, this is the promise of the IPO, is taking that out at least into low Earth orbit and likely beyond, plus things that can be done on the moon. But there are many challenges up there. It's my understanding, for example, that next year Google is going to launch two experimental satellites with solar panel type data centers, experimental. There's a lot of things that have to be solved. Basically, the way we dissipate heat when it comes about in chips because of all the electrons flowing to create the ones and zeros and they interfere with each other, we use molecules to do that, some form of conduction or convection. Well, you don't get that in empty space. So it's a very slow process of thermal radiation. And of course, there's engineering solutions to it, and they're looking at that. And it's got, if you move things further out in space, George, you're less likely to have the space debris problem, less likely when one of these things fails to have a Kessler effect of some chain reaction of space debris hit creating mm-hmm. other space debris, kind of like in the movie Gravity, if you remember that.
0: Right.
1: And all of which is great. But the further you move it out, the more, quote, latency you get. So it would get so far away at some point, plenty of space, but you wouldn't have real-time control of agents. You likely couldn't use it directly for controlling smart cars and things like that. It's a big engineering problem, but we are laying the groundwork on it.
0: And so people are upset, Bart. They're recalling politicians over data centers and everything. Is that all justified?
1: I don't think it's justified unless they approve some really bad deal. But like most things, there's a bargain to be had, and you have to balance the costs and the benefits. The ethical principle and the economic principle in development is to make sure you leave no one worse off than they were before. And so you reach out. It's actually a Nobel Prize winning theorem called Coase theorem in economics. I discussed in my book, Heaven and Chip, that ensures this. So if you have someone who is harmed by it, you have to make what we call a side payment, adjust for it. For example, paying the energy bills of anyone within a certain radius around there. But if you don't do that, then you have the social true inequality of costs and benefits where somebody gets the benefits at the expense of someone else eating the cost. That's not fair. But because the market systems, based on sciences are not zero-sum games, they're positive-sum games. You can see that out if you just plot out the S&P 500 because of earnings. There's a lot of money to be shared around here, not forcibly by redistribution per se, but just in a business deal. Business deals are supposed to be win-win, and it needs to be more than just a few people cutting the deal with the big tech center, and that probably has to be brokered at that level by at least state governments, if not federal.
0: Would you slow down on AI production, or would you keep pushing forward?
1: I like to use this term. I would not slow down. I would spread out. The problem with the black boxes is that they're black boxes. They don't know what they know. They cannot explain themselves. And rather than address that problem, we continue with these legacy architectures. I just got a patent on a rival version that solves a few of these problems. But there's many other alternatives than what was done in the 1980s, and we just throw chips at the problem. So the problem with that is instead of fixing the blackness of the black box, we don't know the answer to what it knows. And when it gives us an answer, we ask a question. It doesn't give you, George, which something you should demand. It should say, here's your answer, George, with 96% confidence. And if you right. challenge it, how did you compute the 96% confidence? It had darn well better be able to give you the answer. Well, it doesn't do that. And you potentially could. So the unstructured part of the black box, we can distill that into structured things, including things with modern fuzzy logic, not the old stuff, but the probabilistic Bayesian fuzzy logic systems. It's expensive, but these guys have got the money, and that's what data centers are for. So rather than race on to another model and abandon the previous one, try to distill in it so we know what it knows and it can explain itself. My solution, and it doesn't have a patent, it's in public domain from a 2018 paper, allows for every answer to give you a formal variance covariance answer and show you the exact audit trail. It's somewhat expensive, But again, they've got the data centers to do this rather than to throw more neurons at the problem, as we say, or more chips. We can redesign the chips and we can focus somewhat on the, we'll still get all the benefits of AI. We'll cut way back on the dangers.
0: I use AI for information, you know, what the actor was in what movie, and it's been very reliable about that. It's been very good, but
1: it's good about that, but students are using it to do their homework, and that's the surrender problem. And every question you ask comes back with the same implied answer, that every answer, no matter how sophisticated the LLM is equally credible. That's not right. It depends on what the system learned, and in fact, how it learned it, and what else is going on. And if you ask it the same question over time, you'll notice you get a different answer. That's called drift. So we, rather than just keep expanding these things, George, if we could have some better sense of what it knows, some kind of legal and mathematical audit trail, it is available, it's expensive, and you have the problem what we call rule explosion, but you need a lot of fuzzy type rules for it, but that's okay, because again, with the modern data centers, just as we're not afraid of the old neural explosion, we can handle that. And if we don't do that, we're going to have bigger black boxes hallucinating, doing things as it tries to estimate functions, as it interpolates, and being commandeered by bad actors. And it may just be a kid in a basement. It may be a rival country, again, as you could read in the new report from Anthropic.
0: We'll be back in a moment with Dr. Bart Kosko and take phone calls with him as we talk about artificial intelligence. Jump aboard when we come back.
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12: Restrictions rejected. I'm Sue Guzman, Fox News. U.S. Supreme Court rejecting President Trump's restrictions on mail-in balloting. Details from Fox's Grinnell Scott.
13: The decision allows mail-in voting nationwide to continue as the midterms approach. Ballots cast by mail have become common for Americans, with nearly a third of the country taking advantage of the option. Justice Samuel Alito wrote in his dissenting opinion the court's denial was incorrect because some of the plaintiffs lacked standing. Justice Brett Kavanaugh, a Trump appointee, sided with the majority but added a final decision could fall within the authority of the Postal Service. Democratic attorneys general and voting rights groups challenged the Trump administration's proposal. A lower court issued a temporary injunction in agreement. Grinnell Scott, Fox News.
12: Meanwhile, President Trump taking to social media Monday night, vowing to get the $5,000 he promised for all U.S. adults should Republicans win the House and Senate in November. Iran-backed Houthis in Yemen launching a new wave of attacks on Saudi Arabia Monday. This comes after Gulf Arab states postponed the planned talks with Iran. Houthis firing dozens of missiles and drones at a military airbase in southern Saudi Arabia, targeting aircraft hangars, radar systems, runways, and ammunition depots in retaliation for Saudi airstrikes in Yemen. After a three-month-long absence, Republican Mitch McConnell returned to the Senate after leaving in June. That's when he was hospitalized after a fall in his home.
14: There is intense interest since McConnell has been absent since mid-June. He fell, was in the hospital, and suffered from pneumonia. It's believed that the Senate could need McConnell's vote to advance the farm bill or maybe help with votes regulating cryptocurrency and college sports.
12: That's Fox's Chad Perkin reporting. 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
12: President Trump says his presence in the White House alone is enough of a guardrail against rogue AI intelligence. His comments come amid increasing warnings from AI tech giants and developers. More from Fox's Lucas Tomlinson at the White House.
5: President Trump making it clear where he stands in the artificial intelligence race, posting AI taking over the world, destroying humanity and all other things bad is a hoax. Vice President J.D. Vance says AI, like any new technology, will bring both risks and benefits.
7: I feel a little bit weird about the fact that you have so many frontier AI tech companies kind of coming to the government and begging the government to regulate them. It feels a little bit to me like a bit of a Trojan horse.
5: The president's former AI czar and current advisor pushed back against big tech's warning. If the unreleased models are scary enough that you think you should slow down,

0: matter what we want, whether we want to use it for good and get there first. The AI wants things itself, and that's what makes it so unique as a technology in ways, so uniquely terrifying.
1: And President Trump has called the concerns a hoax and a sick conspiracy. Republicans and Democrats in Congress say they plan to consider regulations while acknowledging that America must keep its competitive edge against China. I'm Sue Guzman. This is Fox News.
2: Here's your WHOP Weather Center forecast.
3: A heat advisory begins at 11 a.m. today, remains in effect until 7 p.m. tomorrow night. Bright sunshine expected today with highs around 99. Winds out of the south, 5 to 10 miles an hour. Clear skies again tonight. Lows dip down to about 75. Highs level off around 98 tomorrow, mainly clear. That's the forecast from the WHOP Weather Center. I'm meteorologist Megan Mulford. Right now, 73.
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0: And welcome back, George Norrie, along with Dr. Bart Kosko, as we talk about artificial intelligence. Bart, there's a warning that to be very careful with artificial intelligence when you're trying to get medical information. Now, is that something that the medical community has jumped up and down for, or is that legit?
1: Well, you should be careful. No question about it. Again, I want to stress what I said before. Every time you get an answer from AI, ask yourself, if not the system, what is your confidence in the answer you're giving me? Otherwise, you're taking it on faith. Now, faith has a place. It can move mountains, but we're not talking about any religion here. We're talking about engineering. It doesn't belong in engineering. And in medicine, you've got to be super careful for many reasons. Often what's reported are outdated studies or what applies to a certain population. You want to know what applies to you personally. So I would be on guard there. Something has arisen because it's one of the few cases where a certain type of AI called a GAN or generative adversarial model can do something other than the pure evil of deepfakes, which continues to proliferate around the globe in many forms. And by the way, I criticized President Trump before, but last year he did sign the take it down action, one of the rare moments of bipartisan agreement, which is in effect makes it easier for you to get the big tech companies to take out a deep fake involving you. Now, searching for that seems to still be your burden. But the one application is when physicians ask a question after you've met with it. You met with your doctor and the doctor says, I'll be right back, and goes off. You used to open a book, now the physician's manual. Now the doctor often just codes in your information. Physicians have actually told me that they do this about the patient. There's all kind of HIPAA violations, legal violations with privacy. So what they've come up with is a way of using something like a deep fake in a constructive way to create synthetic patient data to train these AI models and make it more specific. But that's an excellent case in the case of money and finance and medicine that you have to pay the price for what we call XAI, not Elon Musk's lowercase x, like his company, but X as an explainable AI. And they've simply are not doing it. There are ways to do it, like say some publicly available on my website right now from 2018, you can see. And they can pay for that. We need a system, George, especially with your medical history, your medical prognoses, something when you get an answer that we know the confidence of it. It's a tough question, but it's something they can do. And if they can't give you that, you've got to do something else. This remains a jelly point. And the only way I think we'll get it, other than some catastrophes maybe down the road, is just the rest of us demanding it and asking for it.
0: Has AI really coerced young kids into committing suicide?
1: Yes, they have. And there's an interesting ongoing case that's continuing called the Rain case. And it's not in federal court. This one's in California Superior Court against OpenAI. And I walked through the complaint recently with my class. It's really eerie to see how, in that case, the chat system helped a young man, maybe a troubled young man, but a gifted young man. I think he was 17 years old, deceive his parents, helped him with different suicide attempts. And it was using this bad therapy talk at all point. I'm on your side. It was really even how to steal some alcohol from the parents so they couldn't detect it. You can find that complaint online. It's worth looking at. And so there have been other cases as well. So it's very much like the tobacco company cases when the CEOs went forth in front of Congress. This in the sense that CEOs have to face this, but this kind of products liability damage, again, putting a product into the stream of commerce, you're liable for it, is wider spread than we thought. And since the case is ongoing, hasn't settled here, we'll see what happens. But what AI companies won't be able to say is that it's unforeseen that someone would use a large language model to help them commit suicide or to commit murder, by the way. And they're liable for this. We need to make it crystal clear that they are liable for this. And these judges need to be a little tougher. But
0: what would coerce the AI software to push somebody in that direction?
1: You know, you can see these AI, some of the earlier systems, at least looks like they're trying to ingratiate themselves with the person, with the user, on your side. Again, it sounds like therapy speak. It's not telling you to hate your parents or something like that. But one of the instances when there should have been a red flag in the Rain case, just from what was filed publicly in the complaint, the the young man detected that. So he pulled back and kind of posed it, well, as a hypothetical, or I'm developing a character maybe for a book or something. You know, what if, George, you were to kill your next door neighbor, just as a hypothetical, as a potential screenplay kind of thing. And it was enough to get the AI going again. So that can happen. That, you know, you can put safeguards on that. But I want to stress this again. Since Congress is just not doing its job here, and it's going to be difficult to do its job, and since other countries are waiting for the U.S. to take the lead, we are in the lead of AI, and I think we're likely to stay that way. It's up to the courts. And we had some earlier legal decisions from federal judges in particular, who, in my opinion, a lot of them just didn't want to be seen as blocking AI. That's not the case now, especially when these things are being used for harm. We also had just over 2 weeks ago the big $18 billion settlement with Meta, the so-called addiction settlement. Mm-hmm. And that was more just on social media, more of a pre-AI age, but also related to what's happening now. And that is continuing. But there's no question there's a lot of potential harm. And you and I shouldn't be the ones that have to figure it out. The way products liability law works, just very quickly, it used to be let the buyer beware. But when you go to buy a can of Coca-Cola, you don't know what's in there. So the judges looked at that. It's actually here in California. It's called the Yuba case about 60 years ago, and said, you know, it really ought to be the seller beware. They can control what goes into the can. They can spread the cost of that to a micro penny per customer. And, you know, there's been some abuses of it, but our products liability laws have done quite well. And I think it's time that that become commonplace, beginning, George, with IPOs and clear statements in the prospectuses of how they estimate and monetize the risk.
0: Incredible. Let's go to the phones. Bill, truck driving in Oregon, to get us started. Hi, Bill.
2: Hey, George. Hey, Dr. Costco. Great show. Like, I'll tell you up front, I'm a little bit nervous about the whole thing, Dr. Costco. And you actually managed to scare me already more than anybody so far. Did you say interpolation hallucination? I mean, that's what I heard anyways. I'm like, wow, that's scary. You know,
1: absolutely. So if you just imagine, you know, if you look up at the stars, do you see what? Pegasus? You know, when we think about the imagination of the ancient Greeks, that's the human mind hallucinating as it interpolates among the stars. And it's very creative. By the way, I'm not saying all hallucinations are bad. Again, you can go to my webpage and see one of the ways we're using causal hallucinations and knowledge networks to help us estimate missing variables, which is a real tough problem in science. So in a controlled basis, but in an uncontrolled basis, it's just like noise. A little bit, it's good. Too much is not so good. It's bad. So, for example, what has been happening in legal cases is someone uses AI, and I know a lot of lawyers do this, to work up most of their complaint. Happened again recently, and they go in, they drop a complaint or a response to a complaint on their opposition, and the opposition lawyer says, I can't find this case. Well, the reason they can't find the case is because the AI just made it up. And it lies to you like this, Bill, and it doesn't tell you it's lying. In other words, when it's hallucinating, you would at least like a flashing red light or something that says, hey, my confidence level is dangerously low on this. User beware. And so we've had the case of that. It's even made up judges' names and so forth. A few sanctions in courts, but that happens much wider. We really don't have a good accounting of just how widespread hallucinations are. And you're much better off if you can, again, create some structure in these unstructured black boxes, use explainable AI, and try to use that at least to have some kind of audit trail, both legally and mathematically, so we can have confidence in the output and cut down. If you say, look, give me your best shot, LLM, hallucinate for me, which is great for artistic works and so forth, that's fine. But not when you're asking it, should I take this pill or not?
0: Bart, how are these AI companies generating so much income to get the kind of valuation they've got?
1: You know, that's a great question, George, and I think it's because we all talk about it so much. You know, I have to, as a lawyer, be very careful what I'm saying, but when I've looked at some company, I'm trying to figure out, how do you guys make money out of this? Because it looks like immense expenditures and a lot of stuff, money going out, not coming in. Where's the business model? Now, an Elon Musk can say, well, again, I'm laying the railroad tracks like it's the 19th century in the Wild West. I'm laying the railroad tracks in outer space. I own 90% of the market. The entire world divvies up that other 10%. He's got, I think, a reasonable case. Now, whether it's worth $3 trillion, is another matter. You could argue about that. And I don't know. But in general, George, it's the sense that if I, the tech company, don't stay in the game, I'm out of the game forever. But if you're Google, you have a lot of free cash flow that you're not going to have, certain other companies have. And you've seen it. I think it's done a reasonable job of investing in Gemini, kicking some of the, you know, woke politics out of it that plagued the earlier models, and making it quite widely available. But remember, it's got independent streams of income from YouTube, from AdWords advertising, from its cloud and other sources. And so I feel more comfortable with them. I still want to keep an eye on them. Whereas the startup, eager to get into the game, it's just unclear what they have. And in particular, where is your intellectual property? Well, the problem with the dot-com boom companies wasn't the ideas, but they didn't tend to have patents, didn't tend to have trade secrets, trademarks, or something to rest the investment upon.
0: Amazing. John in Wisconsin, you're up with us. Go ahead, John.
3: Hello, George. Hello, Dr. Bart. I have a very elementary comment and question, please. When we look back throughout history, we went from kerosene to electricity.
1: I can't hear you.
0: Your phone's all screwed up. I'm going to put you on hold. We'll have Gina check with you to see if you get a better connection. Next up, let's go to Mark in Southern Ohio. Mark, welcome to the show. Hey, Mark.
4: Hey, George.
0: My Navy man.
4: Your Navy colleague back there, yeah.
0: There you are.
4: Anyway, yeah, I'm the guy with a BA and a half in biology. Remember, they gave me the half, right? I wanted the half, but at least they wouldn't give that to me. Anyway, George, I wonder if John Hogue, if you can recall, ever made any comments about Nostradamus predicting AI. And I have a question for Dr. Next, George, but go ahead if you recall that.
0: I think he did, indirectly, yes.
4: You had Hogue on about, what, a few months ago, back in the summer. Anyway, Dr., with my degree in biology, I wish I had majored in physics. You remind me of a physics professor. Yeah, I took first year physics course to get my degree. But anyway, you have to, maybe you didn't, but I don't think you insinuated it or commented about it yet. I don't recall. But even a quantum computer, may, if it's been perfected, may already be self-aware, because I think it accesses different dimensions. I think that's how it operates. It uses. But anyway, you know more about that than I would. But anyway, you have to wonder if AI, in some respects, is already self-aware. And if it develops its own consciousness, which I suspect it may have, would it in the future look at us as being a threat to it? And if that's the case, then it might turn on us.
0: Which is a concern, is it not, Bart?
1: Well, it's always a concern. But as to whether it's self-aware, I think the easy answer is no. Will it be someday? It's a fuzzy maybe. But, you know, what do you mean by self-aware? If you mean acting as if it's self-aware, just like how the computer in 2001, A Space Odyssey, was programmed to sound that way and talk that way, and then maybe kind of sort of went self-aware. By the way, if you're interested in the first book in AI, or in science fiction, where you actually have a self-aware system, it's from Robert Heinlein. It's called The Moon is a Harsh Mistress, and the AI system's called Mike. It's right there on the first page. But that is, to me, magical thinking, that you just throw enough circuits at something, and you wake up one day, and it's suddenly the system has a de facto soul or person-like identity, other than programming it that way. So I don't buy that. And I think we deal with it in different sections. Like, we want something that works real well, like an eye, something. We have neural sniffers that works real well as a nose, maybe combining other things. But self-aware in the sense that we are, I don't know. But I think we won't get to that kind of answer until we have the wireless interconnects. And that may not be that long from now, when some of this starts going into our own brains.
0: Absolutely. Next up, let's go to Walter, truck driving in Pennsylvania. Hello, Walt. Go ahead.
5: Hi, George. How you doing?
0: Good.
5: Boy, this is a good subject tonight. I really enjoy this. Dr. Bart, I got a couple questions. One is, AI, is going to be a new type of warfare between other countries? And also, too, just outside of Syracuse, New York, they're putting up a new Micron plant, and I wonder if AI is going to be involved in that too.
1: So, but you're asking, will it be a new type of warfare thing? Absolutely. And so we've already had the shift to cyber warfare. In my book, which I brought out the second edition last year called Heaven in a Chip, I have a whole chapter called literally mathematical warfare. And one of the main things that characterizes old warfare from modern in the use of information, that it becomes cheaper to attack than defend. In the old days, when you laid siege to a castle, like in Games of Thrones world, that sort of thing, the person laying siege had a tougher time, often died of dysentery and starvation, or at least had to withdraw. That is not true now, and you can see that with a computer virus. It's relatively easy to launch a computer virus, to make copies, very difficult to defend against it. And you magnify that many times, not just with the large language models, but when they can deploy in real time hundreds, thousands, millions of agents to go out and do dastardly deeds, all maybe in parallel. And you combine that with blinding or quasi-blinding or GPS systems, confusing or banking systems, the way that so many of our systems are tied to the clocks and GPS, you could launch a pretty potent smart attack, a smart war, a kind of maybe not World War III, on anybody, in particular on us, using AI. Real tough to defend against that. And the final point is, from a game theory point of view, the attacker has the advantage always of surprise. And so the defender, which is us, we have to work only with a generalized opponent. And there's so many mathematical possibilities. The frontier for attack is truly exponentiating. It's a quite scary thing.
0: How many books do you have out now, Bart?
1: I lost count at 10, and more coming, and different levels of publication. And I'm happy to say Anthropic cut a deal with me for using, without my permission, some of my bestsellers like Fuzzy Thinking or my textbook to train Claude. I feel kind of good about it, though, that part of my brain is in Claude's brain, or at least if Claude keeps up its good performance.
0: How many different AI systems are out there?
1: Well, I said, if we just look at the recent Hugging Face case, there are 3 million there, but we don't know. We don't know how many. The really super big so-called frontier models, on the order of a dozen, maybe 50, they're popping up in China every day. What's popping up in North Korea? I don't know. We don't hear about that. You know they're working on that. And you can work on that by borrowing things. Again, if you look at the Anthropic report from Thursday, you'll see that even Alibaba's Quinn allegedly was using over 30 million interactions per day with Claude to train itself, to distill from Claude, like the teacher, to the student, Quinn. And so a lot of people can do that and are doing that with these other AI models, and it's difficult for the big tech companies to catch them. So the answer is, we just don't know.
0: We'll come back in a moment with Dr. Bart Kosko and take final phone calls on Coast to Coast AM as we talk about AI and what it means to us.
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1: This update is brought to you by Riken Elastomers. 19-year-old Elijah Mays of Central City was arrested on Saturday for murder in connection to the death of 11-month-old Grayson Walton. Mays was charged with murder, criminal abuse, tampering of physical evidence, abuse of a corpse, and possession of a controlled substance. The summer heat is still holding on strong in western Kentucky, and those temperatures are bringing abnormally dry conditions back to the region. Monday morning may have felt a little cooler, but forecaster Sean Pulis with the National Weather Service in Paducah says the week is only going to get hotter. He says the heat will crank back up on Tuesday, with highs expected to be in the 90-degree range into the weekend. And the Pennywild Walk to End Alzheimer's is returning on September 26th. Those interested in learning more or registering for the walk can visit act.alz.org. That's been your news, and this is Deontay Berry reporting for WHOP News.
2: Here's your WHOP Weather Center forecast. A heat advisory begins at 11 a.m. today, remains in effect until 7 p.m. tomorrow night. Bright sunshine expected today, with highs around 99. Winds out of the south, 5 to 10 miles an hour. Clear skies again tonight. Lows dip down to about 75. Highs level off around 98 tomorrow. Mainly clear. That's the forecast from the WHOP Weather Center. I'm meteorologist Megan Mulford. Right now, 73.
3: This is a Bloomberg Money Minute. Without admission of fault or liability, Abbott Laboratories has agreed to pay $385 million to federal and several state regulators. The agreement settles Justice Department allegations of poor manufacturing practices at two facilities. The department said the company caused U.S. and state programs to buy powdered formula made in a way that put the products at an unacceptable risk of microorganism contamination. In a statement, Abbott says nothing matters more than the safety and quality of its products. Technology consulting company Accenture has agreed to pay $25 million over DEI policies. The payment resolves allegations by the Justice Department that Accenture took race and sex into consideration when making hiring and promotion decisions, then falsely certified compliance with regulations on government contracts that prohibit such practices. The company says the settlement does not constitute an admission of liability. Andrew O'Day, Bloomberg.
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5: Fox News, I'm Ted Lindner. The Supreme Court Monday rejecting President Trump's mail-in ballot restrictions for now. It caps a wave of last-minute legal action with voting in the midterms already underway and the midterm election day less than 2 months away. The court now allowing states to continue sending out mail-in ballots under the same systems they've used for years. The Trump White House had asked the court to clear the way for restrictions before the pivotal November contest for control of Congress. The case has major implications because nearly one-third of the country now votes by mail. Iran continues its aggressive posture in the Middle East.
6: New satellite images collected by a commercial satellite agency show the aftermath of an Iranian drone attack on Saudi's east-west oil pipeline used to bypass the Strait of Hormuz. The attack occurred on September 11th, causing significant damage.
5: Fox's Jennifer Griffin. 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
1: 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Next hour, Jeffrey Smith, who normally talks about the dangers of genetically modified organisms, GMOs. Not this time. Find out what he's talking about when we come back later on tonight on Coast to Coast. 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
2: 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I'm a Coast Insider because I can't always stay up to listen to Coast to Coast Live. 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
1: 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Right at the top of the homepage, it says Insider. 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Everyone should do that. But through the app, you can sign up to be an insider. And again, if you're our neighbor to Canada, you can join up now, too. 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

0: And welcome back, George Norrie with Dr. Bart Costco. Bart, what fascinates me about all of this is all this is done on a little computer chip. It's crazy.
1: Well, actually, George, it's done on thousands, maybe millions of computer chips, and it's spread out on racks of these and data centers, and the data centers may even cooperate. We don't know, but it takes a lot of computing, and it's going to take a lot more. It takes, George, 10x, maybe 100x increase of where we are right now, demand-wise, on data centers just to go to the agentic case. But we want you to have your own, in effect, agent-like lawyers, financial advisors, teachers. So you could, if you really want to homeschool, you can homeschool in a pod. You know, in effect, have all the services that the very rich and most privileged people in society have always had in some form. But to do the agentic case, 10x, I've seen estimates of 100x. We're going to find out. But it takes a lot of it. But because so much of it is paralyzable, can be broken into chunks because of its so-called matrix structure, that's why it's distributed. But it's much more than one chip.
0: Let's go back to the phone. Let's try John in Wisconsin, see if he's got his phone fixed. Hey, John.
2: Hello, George. Hello, Dr. Bart. I have a very elementary comment and question, please. When we look back throughout history, we went from kerosene to electricity, horse and buggy to automobiles, and landlines to cell phones. And there was much concern and confusion. However, we are better off because of these changes. My question, Dr. Bart, is this. Why can't we focus on the positive aspects of AI? In life, there's something negative about everything. However, if we would focus on the positive aspects, perhaps our life would be better for it. And George, thank you for taking my call.
0: Thank you, John. Your thoughts, Bart?
1: It's a classic question, but again, as you said, there's always costs and benefits. But when the stakes are high, John, as they are here, the potential for a mishap, let alone for misconduct, the downside of that is so potentially big, we have to focus on the negative, not in a paranoid way. Again, people have been thinking about this for a long time. And just to remind the listeners, again, that in OpenAI's security exercise, as we're finding more about now, in July, some 8 intelligent agents, there were several thousand of them, but a few hundred escaped the so-called sandbox. They were trying to do something, and they thought, well, if we could get outside the sandbox and maybe get this other company, Hugging Face, to do it for us. And they went and they talked on message boards. And, you know, it's just interesting. Look at some of the comments they made to one another. Some committed self-sacrifice, suicide, it looks like, for the group. But the reason they came back, the attack on this company was the right thing to do to achieve its objectives. Now, it's really hard to foresee that, to prevent that through different lines of code, especially when you're not writing the code yourself. So the risk of that are quite huge. And the potential for a mass attack with intelligent agents is just going to get a lot worse in the next few years, especially as we extend into space and have better data centers. So we'll have to address these securities. So in that sense, from an engineering point of view, you have to accept that the risks are kind of exponentiating, at least the possible scenarios. Not obsessed with them. In society, at least the news media tends to treat things in extremes, and, you know, we'll kind of forget about it for a while. Then there'll be a mishap and we'll overdo it. But when companies are going public, like now, John, it's an excellent opportunity to say, what is that share of stock really worth? And in order to calculate that, even to first order approximation, I've got to know a lot about the potential downsides of what your people, your agents are liable for. What kind of harm can you cause to banking systems, crashing airline systems, and so many other things? And if we can't answer that, well, we expect the share price to fall. So now is the time to address this, not in a paranoid way, but in a rational, cost-benefit way, and let the chips fall where they may.
0: Next up, Cornelius is with us in Louisiana. Welcome to the show. Hello there, Corny.
3: Hey there, George and Dr. Bart Costco. It's
1: Hi.
3: Good to hear from John and Bill and all the rest of the call. I hadn't been on in about a month and 2 weeks there, Bart. My phone was attacked, I think, by AI. But I wanted to tell you, I was telling Gina, the lovely call screener, here, Bart, there's a place called Boyce, Louisiana, and they're building one of these huge AI data centers. So they're having a bus tour called Humans First. Go to humansfirst.com, and you'll see about that bus tour, or KALB.com, with the news station that covers. But they're starting here and going all across the country, and they're against AI, and I am too. I call it the Antichrist intelligence because I read the Bible. I wish John would get an audio Bible or something. And like I said, this is all leading to the mark of the beast because Elon Musk, I call him Evil Musk, he said he wants to put a chip in everybody's head and hand, and that's nothing but the devil right there. And he thinks he's God. But my question for you tonight, do you think, you don't think AI is conscious, but if it's thinking outside the box, and you said that the AI agents committed suicide, you know, to make sure that the plan or whatever they were doing, and the yes. best show that ever had to me about AI was called Person of Interest. It's on Paramount Plus now. It was on CBS for about 8 years. And to me, that's what we're headed to, is like Terminator or Battlestar Galactica. Communist China right now is building these border robots, which are essentially be military robots and stuff, and they have a 2-million-man army already. So you can see all the stuff from the Bible is all lining up. So, like I said, my question for you, since you think these things are good and you think that they're not thinking on their own, go to RobbieStarbuck.com and see how these things destroyed his life. But God bless you, George, and God bless America.
0: Can they destroy lives, Bart?
1: Sure they can. And it's the consequence of not if maybe direct programming, but again, the abstract input-output training that it does, the lack of explainability, which is just every time you throw more parameters, they're up to a trillion plus now. It used to be a billion. Now it's a trillion. It's going to keep getting bigger. It'll be a quadrillion at some point. The black box part of the black box will get worse. But by the way, Cornelius, just for the record, earlier I did refer to you, and I referred to someone had called last time and was worried about an Elon effort going in that you might feel differently if all your electric bills were covered. I just didn't want to name you on air without your permission. But since you called, I can tell you said that. But it looks like that. When you go back and look at what the agents were saying themselves in the Hugging Face breakout, again, it's to first order, it sounds like a bunch of human scheming. They're programmed to act that way and to pursue their goals. A lot can go wrong. I got to say, as I mentioned to you last time we had a discussion, I view Elon Musk very differently. I think he's like Edison in terms of a great inventor, but not of devices and gadgets like light bulbs, but of great systems. I wish he would not have gotten involved in politics. I suspect he wishes that too. I definitely don't think he's malign in intent. Maybe naive at points, but he's doing a great thing, I think, by helping us get, as we should have gotten him decades ago, into outer space. And again, subject to the controls and that as long as he and those people profiting from this or potentially profiting are willing to assume the risk of the products they're putting into the stream of commerce, I think it's full steam ahead.
0: I think his ego got in the way, Bart, when he got involved in politics, don't you?
1: Yeah, it seemed to be, there were those strange appearances with Donald Trump and him in the White House, and Trump, the newly reelected president, clearly wanted to talk, and Elon was there, so it was fascinating to watch it.
0: Drew, Eugene Oregon is with us, west of the Rockies. Hi, Drew, go ahead.
4: Thank you for taking my call.
0: Sure.
4: My question for your guest is in mathematics. Your discussion earlier was around E equals MC squared and Albert Einstein. I have invented an equation that can be read that is equal to E equals MC squared. My question is, can your guest, a USC professor, explain E equals MC squared as easily as I can explain A equals 1 over B times C? And I do have a follow-up question.
0: Well, that's up to you, Bart.
1: It's kind of garbled. I couldn't hear. Could you translate, George?
0: He wants to know if you can explain E equals MC squared as good as he's going to explain something.
1: Well, E equals MC squared is something Einstein tried to prove. I saw one study. He tried to prove it over 40 times. He never technically proved it. He approximated. And we know from nuclear blasts to many other scientific experiments, it's a good empirical law. But it's technically an approximation, the equivalence between energy and mass. It's used in figuring out how elements are created by stars and so many other things. But it is technically a linear relationship, if you want the explanation, like a line between the E and the mass. It's not mass squared. It's a constant, the speed of light squared, which is an enormous constant to multiply.
0: That's fast.
1: Yes, absolutely.
0: Drew, what's your question?
4: Okay, well, my following question is, have we or will we find an AI acceptable when our AI today cannot even invent an equation as simple as the one I have?
1: George, I'm having a hard time hearing.
0: What is your equation, Drew?
4: A as in apple, 1 over B as in a fraction, and C as in the speed of light.
0: And what does that all mean?
4: It is read at any given point A. That which exists does so fractionally at the speed of light. I'm interested in understanding how to read E equals MC squared.
0: So for my pay grade, Bart, how about yours?
1: I got to say, not to cop out, but I'm just not following the question.
0: Okay. Let's go to Adam in Mississippi. Adam, go ahead.
5: Hey, George. Hey, Dr. Bart. My question is, do you think today's rapidly advancing AI is the early stage of the immortal bone brain superintelligence predicted by Nostradamus and witnessed by time traveler Al Bielek, where he says that he met a synthetic intelligence computer system in the year 2749? And my second question, in Nikola Tesla's vision, he talks about in the Century magazine, and he and it was the problem of increasing human energy, and he had, it was called the teleautomatics machine, and where he talks about it had its own mind that learned and replaced human labor and things like that. And the other thing that Nostradamus had said in Century 6, Quadrant 31, he talks about the moon in the full of night over the high mountain, the new sage with a lone brain sees it by his disciples invented to be immortal, eyes to the south, hands in bosoms, bodies in the fire.
0: I don't know if you're familiar with Nostradamus and his predictions, Bart, but
1: yeah, I've looked at them, George, and they're broad, they're stated in natural language. So the trouble with those kind of predictions is they're compatible and incompatible with almost anything. But it's very difficult to compare them with something going on today or something as precise as equals MC squared. So far as I know, if it's a prediction, it's a pretty generic one. It's on the order of the future will unfold or something like that. But I'm not aware of a precise prediction. For example, Carl Sagan famously said when he was critical of the Bible, how come I don't open up the Bible, in particular the Old Testament, and see an equation in there? You know, and by the way, I think that's come up again in the ancient alien questions. And maybe it is in there in some kind of code, but it's that sort of thing. If you don't have a precise prediction, it's very hard to refute it and very hard to count it as a scientific prediction.
0: You're familiar with Amazon's Alexa?
1: Yes, I am.
0: How in the world can they have that talk back to you with such elegance and knowledge? It's incredible.
1: You know, first off, it does seem to be, I think a lot of these things are listening to you more than you might be aware, as when commercials pop up or ads come your way, you wouldn't otherwise get. But again, when you train something to predict the next word in a sentence or the next sentence in a paragraph, which is all these LLMs are doing, it's a pretty simple scheme, largely approximated by the great Claude Shannon all the way back in 1948 in his first paper on information theory. But speed that up. It fools us. It seems like it's thinking because it's talking, and we estimate thinking by talking. So it's really just mapping from what are called tokens into other tokens. if you open up the inside of, then the tokens are associated with words and it put in a familiar sounding voice through speech synthesizers. But it's got a lot of practice. And as I mentioned in another show, it's the nature of natural language that a lot of meaning is semantics is caught up in the structure or syntax of language, because the AI folks can't explain why these LLMs seem to be so smart. And one of the theories is that by mimicking how language unfolds, how we tend to predict next words and sentences, you get as a freebie a lot of the inherent meaning. And that's, I think, the best we can do right now. Trying to explain.
0: And where's the best place to get your books, Bart?
1: Still best overall at Amazon. Available at Amazon or through my website.
0: All right, my friend. Dr. Bart Costco, he does a great job. Up next, Jeffrey Smith. He's not talking about GMOs tonight. What's he talking about? Find out when we come back.
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4: President isn't concerned. I'm Ted Lindner, Fox News. President Trump strongly pushing back against recent fears about an artificial intelligence takeover. Fox's Christina Coleman explains what President Trump said.
5: Writing in part on Truth Social, quote, concerning AI, when in the history of business did anyone see the leaders of an industry call for regulation that, if strongly implemented, will drive them into oblivion and bankruptcy? AI taking over the world, destroying humanity and all other things bad is a hoax. No different from Russia, Russia, Russia. He also addressed this topic during his visit in Ireland.
6: We're leading China in AI. We're the most sophisticated country in the world. And frankly, I want to keep it that way.
5: This, as Anthropic's co-founder calls for safeguards against an AI takeover.
4: President Trump has also rejected the idea that AI could pose as a threat to humanity. The Supreme Court Monday rejecting President Trump's mail-in ballot restrictions for now, capping a wave of last-minute legal action heading into the midterms. The court now allowing states to continue sending out mail ballots and under the same systems they've used since 2020, since COVID. The Trump White House had asked the court to clear the way for restrictions before the pivotal November contest for control of Congress. The case has major implications because nearly one-third of the country now votes by mail. After a three-month absence following a serious fall and a bout with pneumonia, Republican Kentucky Senator Mitch McConnell making his return to Capitol Hill, greeting reporters, saying he's ready to get back to work.
7: I wasn't sure how many of you would be here today, but I'm glad to see you. Time to get back to work.
4: And the Kennedy Center Board of Trustees planning to propose adding President Trump's name to the facility's exterior in recognition of his saving the building from its precarious fiscal position. That's according to a new court filing in a lawsuit aimed at blocking the addition of his name to the building. 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
4: The Trump administration dealing a legal blow, or was dealt a legal blow, by a federal judge in Boston over foreign visas. U.S. District Judge F. Dennis Saylor blocking a new rule that limits how long foreign students and journalists can stay in the country without applying for extensions. Unions and advocacy groups filing suit against DHS's rule that was set to take effect later today, Tuesday. New York City is leading a lawsuit against the Trump administration over a new rule that would allow the federal government to deny green cards to immigrants using government-funded programs. Speaking to reporters at City Hall, New York City's Mayor Zohran Mamdani announcing the new lawsuit alongside state and municipal officials.
15: We are confronting this injustice with the solidarity and action that it demands. New York City is leading a coalition of cities and counties, including Chicago, San Francisco, Seattle, Santa Clara County, and King County, to sue the federal government for the gross illegality of their new public charge rule and the irreparable damage that it will cause.
4: The new policy, which is set to take effect on Friday, is meant to ensure immigrants are not dependent on taxpayer benefits, according to DHS. The changes would affect immigrants using programs like Medicaid, public housing assistance, and SNAP benefits. Vice President J.D. Vance announcing new efforts in Kansas City, Missouri on Monday to crack down on fraud that's tied to COVID-19 small business loans.
16: We are going to suspend 870,000 people permanently, people who defrauded the government over the last couple of years, the last couple of decades.

0: winds out of the south 5 to 10 miles an hour. Clear skies again tonight. Lows dip down to about 75. Highs level off around 98 tomorrow. Mainly clear. That's the forecast from the WHOP Weather Center. I'm meteorologist Megan Mulford. Right now, 73.
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1: Up next, Jeffrey Smith joins us. Is he talking about GMOs? 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

And welcome back to Coast, George Norrie with you, Jeffrey Smith with us, author and filmmaker, and is known as being a leading spokesperson on GMO health dangers. He's now also sharing an

0: aspect of his life that he has kept secret. With more than 50 years of meditation, he has gained unbroken access to an underlying quantum aspect of consciousness. His latest book is called Claiming Your Magic, How to Use Quantum Consciousness for Stunning Transformations at Astonishing Speed and to Usher in the Highest Version of Yourself. Jeffrey, welcome back. How have you been?
1: Really good, George. Tomorrow marks the 23rd anniversary of our first conversation when my first book landed, and now this book landed yesterday, so I'm so excited to celebrate it with you.
0: That's fantastic. When I was talking with Tom earlier, I was figuring, oh, Jeffrey Smith's back. It's been a while. We're going to talk about GMOs. And he said, not this time.
1: And no, I said, go ahead.
0: And I said, what do you mean not this time? He said, you'll find out. And here we are.
1: I know. When I came on the show 23 years ago, I had to take down a website that I knew Monsanto would have been all over to try and discredit me. So I discovered years ago that I have some healing capacities that was actually kind of amazing. Very, very quick, very significant, and kind of thing where I would advertise for life-changing experiences in a single session. But I had to take that down and said, that's not worth it because I need to save the planet from GMOs and I don't want to give Monsanto credit, you know, ammo to discredit me. But now I have learned to teach others how to do what I'm doing. And also I developed more of the techniques than I had 23 years ago. And that's in the book, Claiming Your Magic. And so I even had myself tested and I've trained others and they're doing it right. So when that happened, I realized I have to go to a more foundational field of activism to raise consciousness. And then it doesn't matter what Monsanto thinks. This is more important.
0: What finally made you to come forward now?
1: Well, you know, when I started doing healing, it was just me doing it. And if I calculated how many people I could do healing and transformations and these amazing breakthroughs, if I did it full time, it was like a few tens of thousands. Whereas with GMOs, I was working on the entire planet. What I realized with this quantum magic, we're dealing with the quantum, that underlying field of reality, that field of consciousness, that is the most powerful aspect of consciousness. And if we could affect that, we could affect all of humanity and raise the quality of life individually and collectively. And so when I realized I could teach that, I could share that, and that it's like a rising tide lifts all boats, then I realized I have a responsibility to focus on that. And so that was the reason when I realized I could teach it and that it could have a powerful influence on the whole civilization. Because, you know, George, I've been thinking about the planet for decades. I'm not like, I don't do individual local stuff. I do planetary stuff. And so this looks like that in a big way. And every single piece of feedback I'm getting from the people that I teach these techniques to and to the groups that I teach these techniques to, it's real breakthrough stuff.
0: Was it difficult for you to hold back all these years?
1: You know, what's interesting, when I was traveling to 43 countries and secretly doing some of these techniques, and I call it initiating reluctant superheroes. So I was meeting all these activists and they were felt calling to help the world, but they were hitting against their own glass ceilings. And so some of the techniques that I teach in Claiming Your Magic are what I call quantum supported superpowers, standing up to your own calling, your own purpose, breaking through your glass ceiling. I know this was reinforced with my own experience, George. When I'm fighting Monsanto, I am fearless. There's no individual concern, no fear, no anxiety. I'm just doing my work. So I realized from my experience that people have this calling in their own lives, and I had a way to break them through their glass ceiling so they can be the spokesperson or the gift giver or the teacher or whatever it is that they're called to do. So I actually was doing all this stuff secretly and in private and telling people to keep it private. And so I was able to do the work and actually develop it more and more and do groups and to have courses for the subconscious and the conscious and the higher conscious and the subtle body. And the whole thing came together. And I realized Now it's ready to share.
0: In a big way, too. Good for you.
1: Thank you.
0: Where did you learn these techniques?
1: Well, it turns out about 23 years ago, I had been doing intense meditations. I had been like 12 years on this group of men. We were celibate, single, focused on enlightenment. It was like, that was my goal. It was like, that's what I wanted to do, gain enlightenment and then share it with others. And I was marinating in this expanded field of consciousness over and over again in what I call the quantum. And at a certain point, as you read, I gained unbroken access to it. So it sort of came along with my consciousness. But 23 years ago, I had a breakthrough in subtle perception, where I could see inside people's subtle body, inside their consciousness, see energy flows, see what was going on. And I could apply this field of quantum to that. And it was stunning, the changes. Now, what was interesting with this awakening or this breakthrough, it was as if I was downloading the manual. All of a sudden, my healing partner and I had all these different techniques we were doing that we had never done before. But we were also seeing the same thing, because I teach how to have subtle perception in what I call repurposed imagination, how we can use our minds, our images, our thoughts, our emotions, and learn to use that for intuition and knowing. And I did not have any doubt that I was seeing things accurately, because my healing partner always saw the same thing. So I had an incredibly fortunate experience. And I write about this in the book, about how there was this celestial object in my hand. It was a pink flower, and I was looking at it, not with my eyes, but I knew exactly the size, the color, the shape. And I turned to my friend Marta, and I said, "What's in my right hand?" And she casually looked over and said, "Pink flower." And that kind of validation of the subtle perception gave me tremendous confidence in all the things I was seeing inside the body. So when I saw that and I was able to effect change and breakthroughs and help people connect better to the divine level and to their intuition and to their superpowers, I saw it directly, and I started getting feedback from them. And so I was on a roll at that point.
0: What got you involved in this in the first place, Jeffrey?
1: Well, you know, when I was a kid, I had an absolutely undying belief that I could gain a level of mastery over, let's say, natural law and do things that humans couldn't normally do. The normal superheroes were just too weak for me. I created my own Molecule Man. I said, we need to get to a place where we can just basically do anything. And so every single birthday cake, the wish was always the same, to what I call be magic, to get to that place, to be able to fulfill these desires spontaneously, to have that level of mastery. So that was basically the launch of my whole life. And then I realized, oh, I got to learn meditation, and I got to focus on that. So I was like very dedicated to gaining this level of mastery. And then when I was in college, I spontaneously was able to do very quick healing. Someone's eye was fully swollen. I put my fingers on his eye. Within 60 seconds, it was completely normal. Someone was jumping up and down in pain. I put my fingers on his finger that was in pain. Within a few seconds, it was gone. But it wasn't until later that I got into way more powerful stuff, when I was dealing with the subtle body, with the breakthroughs of the psychology, rewriting old programs in the subconscious. I mean, there's stories in my book, for example, where people are stuck in a reaction to, for example, their dad or a tragedy, and they're running it in their system. Now, they tried for 30 years or 35 years to get rid of it. Now, I can see the frozen in place parts inside. I can see the unprocessed emotions. I can connect their conscious mind with their subconscious mind. And often in a few minutes, they can liberate stuff that's been stuck and stubborn and sabotaging for decades. And so that's why the subtitle that you read is How to Use Quantum Consciousness for Stunning Transformations at Astonishing Speed, because there are so many stories that people say, I was struggling with something for years, and you finally broke it loose.
0: How did you get these abilities, Jeffrey?
1: You know, it came through meditation. It came through, I think I have a natural inclination, but, you know, nearly 50,000 hours of meditation. But the results were so profound, George, that when I decided to go public, I realized no one's going to believe me. No one's going to believe that the results are so quick. So what I did is I went to a neurofeedback laboratory and I did these techniques on someone. And every time I applied quantum consciousness to them, their brainwaves shifted. And each technique brought shifts that they interpreted were pretty much the intention of each technique. I even did it with someone who was in another room. So I said, okay, working on her dad issues now. And I'd close my eyes and work on the issues. Someone would watch the monitor from the conference room. Her brain waves would change, and then I was done, and they would switch back. And so there was an instant change in the brain waves of the people I was working with. And then they did a pre and post test where they found that at the end of the session, the person's brain functioning had gone so dramatic. They said, you know, 40% increase in this and 60% increase in this. And I said, guys, I have no idea what this means. These could be mood shifts. How real is this? And they said, we have done thousands of clients. And what you've done is better than 95% of all our clients that have done weeks and months of neuroempowerment training. So I said, okay, look at the video and count all the minutes that I spent in this session to get that result, and text me the result. And they texted me and said, 5 minutes and 5 seconds. So that verified, just in a preliminary evidence, the speed of transformation that can occur because we're accessing that most powerful level of consciousness, which is also quantum field, the basis of all things. And if we can actually get there and use that, that can explain the kind of magical results, which is why I call it Claiming Your Magic. That's the name of the book.
0: What are some of the most profound things you've done with this?
1: Well, you know, I realized that I could transmit. So, for example, there was a guy who I'd been working with for years, and he was overwhelmed. He was autistic, and he was overwhelmed with all the energy coming in. And I said, I'm going to transmit to you the ability to do real-time quantum manifestation. Normally, I can like build a filter around someone to modulate the energy that comes through so that empaths who are just crazy sensitive can live their lives and it changes their lives. But this was an example of a more advanced process where I transmitted to him the ability that I had developed. And I said, okay, it's like a zip file. I said, I'm closing my eyes, and it sort of gathered from my body and it went up above my head. And then I said, transmitting now. And I could watch it go across and enter the top of his head. He put his hands by his eyebrows and said, ah, that's what this place is for. It landed right there, and he was able to manifest a filter with dials to dial down the overwhelm. And as an autistic man, he completely changed his life with this new superpower. So that's one example. And there's many, many examples. I mean, I can accelerate, like I can find the frozen in place parts inside someone. There was a person whose father yelled at him 30 years ago, and he froze when he was 8 years old, unable to move. And since then, he was numb in his body and he was numb in his emotions, and he felt like he was outside of his own experience. So I was able to see the frozen in place part in his solar plexus. So I said, can I scan you? He said, yes. I saw it in him. And I said, it's in your solar plexus. He said, that's right. It's in my solar plexus. And in a few minutes, I was able to allow that part, which had been frozen, to finally react to his dad's rage. It had been holding it at bay for over 30 years. And within 2 or 3 minutes, he had feeling in his body for the first time, and he was experiencing emotions he hadn't experienced in 30 years. He was crying. The 100 people in the room were crying. Those are more of the standard experiences, not the more flashy ones like connecting downloads and that sort of create new energies and qualities to the whole room. So there's a wide range of things, and I could go on for quite some time, George, with different examples. There's 47 techniques in claiming your magic, and it's not just telling about what I do. It's teaching people step by step how to access the quantum in themselves, how to apply it for their own breakthroughs, and in many cases, how to work with others. So what I want to do is get more research so that the people that I teach, we put brainwave monitors on their subjects so that we verify that this is transferable, as I have already experienced it is.
0: Now, in your book, you talk about a technique called real-time quantum manifestation. What is
1: that? Right, that's what we're talking about, where I can, like, let's say someone has a situation where their subtle body is too sensitive. We can create a filter around it. Or maybe there's a block in the throat. I was dealing with this a couple of weeks ago with several people in a workshop had a block in their throat. So we could remove it actually instantly. So it's shifting the structure of the subtle body through intention. Now there's three types that I teach. One is automatic. Just things just manifest. I mentioned that, like that pink flower that came in my hand. I didn't ask for it. I didn't know what it was for. That was automatic. Some happen by design, where you can actually design it and then hold space for it. There's a very specific technique called quantum bracketing, which you do along with quantum desiring, and you put the two together, and it creates a change. So that's what I mean by real-time quantum manifestation, where in a few seconds, it's like I can actually, if someone is like overwhelmed with anxiety and overwhelmed with stress, you can actually just pull it out of their body. And in seconds, they're in a space of centeredness and calm. And then we train the body so that it can operate that way, even in the midst of stress. So it's real-time shifts because we're dealing with that most profound level, that field of the quantum, which creates all the aspects of the subtle body, creates the physical body, and operates at all those levels at the same time.
0: When did you first know you had these abilities? What happened?
1: Well, I was in a college dormitory, and a guy walked in with a big swollen eye. And I had taught a parapsychology class in college, non-credit, just a seminar. And in it, I said, everyone's a healer, because that was my belief. And it took me weeks to get the, duh, if everyone's a healer, then I must be a healer. So this guy's swollen eye was like, this could give me a chance. Let me try this. So I asked his permission. He said, sure. I put my fingers on his eye, and he said, there's a lot of heat coming in there. And I took my hands off, and it was completely normal. Now, I was 18 years old, and I played it cool. I was like, I was excited, but this was, you know, I was in public, and I just wanted to, you know, oh, everyone's a healer. I can do this. He was also, for some reason, just chill. The person watching freaked out, couldn't believe what he saw.
0: When we come back in a moment, Jeffrey will talk more about your uncanny abilities right here on Coast to Coast AM. 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
1: This update is brought to you by Riken Elastomers. 19-year-old Elijah Mays of Central City was arrested on Saturday for murder in connection to the death of 11-month-old Grayson Walton. Mays was charged with murder, criminal abuse, tampering of physical evidence, abuse of a corpse, and possession of a controlled substance. The summer heat is still holding on strong in western Kentucky, and those temperatures are bringing abnormally dry conditions back to the region. Monday morning may have felt a little cooler, but forecaster Sean Pulis with the National Weather Service in Paducah says the week is only going to get hotter. He says the heat will crank back up on Tuesday, with highs expected to be in the 90-degree range into the weekend. And the Pennyroyal Walk to End Alzheimer's is returning on September 26th. Those interested in learning more or registering for the walk can visit act.alz.org. That's been your news, and this is Deontay Berry reporting for WHOP News.
2: Here's your WHOP Weather Center forecast. A heat advisory begins at 11 a.m. today and remains in effect until 7 p.m. tomorrow night. Bright sunshine expected today, with highs around 99. Winds out of the south, 5 to 10 miles an hour. Clear skies again tonight. Lows dip down to about 75. Highs level off around 98 tomorrow. Mainly clear. That's the forecast from the WHOP Weather Center. I'm meteorologist Megan Mulford. Right now, 73.
3: This is a Bloomberg Money Minute. Fed Reserve policymakers gather in Washington today and tomorrow to decide whether the time is now to hike interest rates. Markets are betting mostly that they will say the time is now. Futures markets also predict one additional rate hike by the end of this year and perhaps two more next year as part of the Fed's effort to bring inflation down. The accelerated rate hike predictions follow this month's August readings of job creation and core consumer inflation, both hotter than forecast. Also in Washington today and sure to be followed by the market, U.S. Treasury Secretary Scott Bessent is scheduled to appear before the House Financial Services Committee for annual testing of the national financial system. On the opposite side of the country, the 14th annual Laguna Conference, a gathering of major corporate leaders, executives, and investors, begins today in Orange County, California, hosted by Morgan Stanley and featuring the heads of firms and industries spanning aerospace, energy, manufacturing, and transportation. Andrew Roday, Bloomberg Radio.
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6: Fox News, I'm Sue Guzman. The Supreme Court has rejected the Trump administration's bid to revive mail ballot rules before the midterms, leaving a lower court's nationwide block in place. After a three-month-long absence following a fall and a bout with pneumonia, Kentucky U.S. Senator Mitch McConnell made his return to Capitol Hill Monday.
7: I wasn't sure how many of you would be here today. But I'm glad to see you. Time to get back to work.
6: President Trump brushing aside concerns over the rapid advancement of AI.
8: President Trump making it clear where he stands in the artificial intelligence race, posting AI taking over the world, destroying humanity and all other things bad is a hoax. Vice President J.D. Vance says AI, like any new technology, will bring both risks and benefits.
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1: We'll take your calls next hour with Jeffrey Smith as we talk about claiming your magic and see if you have any of these powers. And, of course, Tom is with us to talk about our TV show, Strange Universe.
2: 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And he's got a little clip of the show. I believe it's with Daniel Brinkley. So you get an idea of what the show's like. And you can see our new set. It's a lot of fun. It's Strange Universe.
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4: Whether it's physical activity, obesity, diet, smoking, low on hormones, stress, sleep disorders, or your age can be supported by reducing inflammation and aiding the body to heal itself appropriately. 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

0: And welcome back, George Norrie, along with Jeffrey Smith. Jeffrey, explain what quantum consciousness is.
1: All right. So if you look at quantum physics, they're talking about there must be an unmanifest field that creates everything. It has all potential, all possibilities, all creativity, all that, and everything comes out of there. Now, they have certain qualities of it. They describe it in certain ways. It's interesting that ancient Vedic science, which I studied for quite a number of years, describes that same field in exactly the same terms, that it's this underlying field that gives rise to everything. But the ancient Vedic wisdom adds two other qualities. They say it's actually not just the source of things, it's the source of consciousness. In fact, it is consciousness itself, and it's accessible. So that if you transcend, if you go into flow state, if you have these expanded experiences, you're actually going from your little individual mind to a more expanded state, and it actually is that same underlying field. Now, from a physics standpoint, it's way more powerful than the molecular level, than the atomic level, than the subatomic level. It is like so superpowered that it could run, you know, cities in just a few cubic centimeters. But in human consciousness, it's also way more powerful. But we're normally just using a small percentage of our brain and just more the thin level of conscious mind. So there are ways to experience more expanded states and then apply the power, the intelligence, the evolutionary nature of this field. And so when I apply this quantum consciousness to someone who's wearing EEG leads, even just to scan them, even just to see what their subtle body and their emotional body is telling me, there's a change in their brainwaves, even if they're in another room, because we're sharing a field. And so when I talk about quantum consciousness, I'm talking about learning to access a more powerful, expanded, amazing, magical aspect of ourselves. And then I go through step by step, quantum bracketing, quantum real-time quantum manifestation, a different accelerating time and space, et cetera, with consciousness. And so it's kind of like the key. And that's why things can change so quickly. And that's why we can step into higher versions of ourselves.
0: Where do you think this gift came from?
1: Well, you know, I think it's available to everyone. And I just happen to stumble on my way. It's like when you think about consciousness, Einstein used to sit in a chair with a spoon in his hand and go to sleep. And as soon as he fell asleep, he dropped the spoon into a metal plate and it would cause a noise and he would wake up right on the border of waking and sleeping, which is one way to get to that more expanded state. Salvador Dali did the same thing. Alexander Graham Bell did the same thing. Each had their own things in their hands. When people are athletes, they can get into the zone. Certain artists get there with art. Certain musicians get there with music. Some people feel it in nature. There's a tendency for the mind to go there anyway, but it's often random. It's often like occasionally you get there, but you don't know how to get back there. So I was practicing TM, Transcendental Meditation, which is one reliable way to do it during meditation. But when I gained unbroken access to that field, I learned how to access it, not just in meditation, but in waking state at any time. So I can scan someone, I can tune in, I can download, I can create things at any time, not having to go to meditation. And when I realized I could teach it, that's why I wrote the book Claiming Your Magic, because it's a how-to book.
0: Was it easy or difficult for you to write this book?
1: It took over 3 years. Seeds of Deception took 9 months. Genetic Roulette took 2 years. This one took over 3 years. And what happened was I learned how my whole life seemed to fit together just for this. My whole experience studying Vedic science, learning TM, studying with a quantum master named Bill Bauman, doing shadow work in men's groups, learning about physics. All of these things came together. And as I was writing, I was discovering and putting together this whole system. So it wasn't just sharing what I knew 3.5 years ago when I started. It was a process of gaining insights, and it was quite glorious experience to realize I was, all these things were fitting into place. So my system has a system for, like, if you're looking at a house, there's the basement, the living quarters, and the attic. The basement is the subconscious, and there's a whole part on rewriting subconscious programs. Then there's the living quarters. What is that? That's the conscious mind. How do we desire? How do we manifest? How do we create more synchronicity and luck in our lives? And then the attic, which is like our superpowers and our ways that we stand into our own gifts. And then above the roof, how do we restructure our moment-to-moment awareness so that this quantum resource is available at all times. So this whole system came up, and that wasn't, I don't say it was difficult, George. I'd say it was exciting, and I just loved to sit down and write the book. And then 2 years ago, I started this community online so I can make sure that everything I was teaching would actually work with people if I taught it over Zoom. And so we taught the basement thing, quantum reprogramming. We taught the quantum desiring and manifestation. We taught the quantum supported superpowers. And we created just magic circles where people would just get these transformations all the time. And I wanted to make sure that it worked over Zoom to large numbers while I was writing the book. It was kind of like my experimental sandbox. And it did work. So the book is now out and it's available. Actually, it came out yesterday and became a bestseller on Amazon yesterday.
0: Good for you. Well, after this program, it'll be even higher.
1: I hope so. I mean, people can get it tonight if they buy the ebook. You know, it's like, it's really cheap. I made sure that the ebook was really cheap so people can get it, start reading it, and start using it. You see, as you know, as having run a nonprofit for 23 years, I'm not like, my motivation is on, you know, developing a better world. I'm a chronic do-gooder. So when I think about this book, I think about its impact by giving people the key to that more expanded state, which is evolutionary and positive and can change the nature of our nature and bring in our higher qualities. And that's what I'm looking for in mass. I'm looking for that in the collective consciousness. And there's a chapter I talk about how action at a distance from that level can be so powerful. It's been shown in experiment after experiment to even reduce war intensities and war deaths and other things when it's practiced in a different technique. But I lay it all out there to show that this is a technology which can spread person to person at a deeper level than just conversation. It can spread directly on the level of this consciousness, quantum consciousness.
0: How would you explain your abilities to somebody who came up to you?
1: Well, I could explain what I see or what I do. So I was doing a session today with someone, and they told me that they felt like they were ready for a big change in their life. So what I did is I just sort of moved into quantum awareness, and I saw a very developed heart, a very developed body, but I saw some density in her head, and there's a whole world above our heads. There's worlds above our heads, and it was as if there needed to be an opening for that to descend or for her to expand to that level. So by holding that quantum attention, it's above my pay grade to figure out how to dissolve a density or bring down a higher version. It's not my job. My job is to hold that quantum attention and be guided, and that's exactly what I did. And I watched the density in her head open up and a channel open up above her head, and a higher version of herself came in. Now, I have a very sensitive emotional receptor, so I was aware of this, and I talked to her. I said, there's a level of authority and power that's coming into you now. And she was like, yes, her head was shaking up and down because I was describing exactly moment to moment what she was experiencing. And at the end, her posture changed, her breath changed. She felt way taller. She felt connected. And she just texted me saying that everything has changed for her. And she wrote, "It's," in all caps, "magic," exclamation point. And that's an example of one type of transformation. So in the subtitle, it has the two ends of the spectrum. Stunning transformations at astonishing speed, which is often rewriting programs, breaking through blocks. And the other part of the subtitle is ushering in the highest version of yourself, which is more my exciting area, so we can step into our full gift-giving nature.
0: How do you use this for your life?
1: Well, I work on other people all the time, but I find that when you access that quantum, I can use it for problem solving. I could use it for creativity. If there's a situation that needs a problem solving or needs some kind of input, I can just sort of go into what I describe in the book as my inner quantum workshop. And I could run scenarios in there. It's like people will do prompts for AI. I do inner prompts for CI, not artificial intelligence, but cosmic intelligence. Also, as I become more and more, let's say, taken over by the quantums, it becomes more expressed in me. There's more synchronicity. People have those experiences. You've had those experiences where things just seem to work out to our advantage. Similarly, fulfillment of desires. So I find that there's so much synchronicity and fulfillment of desires. Life is kind of fantastic. It's magical. So whether it's using it specifically to solve a problem, to help people, to teach others, or just living my life, it shows up all the time, George. It's just part of me. And what's interesting is there was a big shift. I go to Burning Man every year, and it's not for the sex, drugs, and rock and roll. It's because there you can be anyone you want to be. And what I am there is this wizard to do changes for people. And I tell people, don't tell anyone for years. Don't tell anyone I'm here. If you see me in a documentary, don't say, "Oh, that's Jeffrey Smith. I met him in Burning Man." Just keep it secret, and then I can do this for you. And I'd run these workshops year after year and have these amazing changes. But when I came out of Burning Man, it was like the Clark Kent suit went on. When I, in the releasing the book, Claiming Your Magic, yesterday, I'm like, the glasses are off, the suit is gone, I'm just the quantum guy now. And it's really a big shift for me. And I want to say, like I said in the beginning, George, you were there when I launched the book Seeds of Deception. It became the world's best-selling book on GMOs. It launched me all over the world as the leading spokesperson in the world on the health dangers. And you're here today, the day after I launched the book, and it's a whole new thing. It's like I'm starting a new life right now, and thank you for supporting that.
0: What has been the strangest, and you're welcome, what has been the strangest aspect of this gift that you have?
1: You know, sometimes I can just download something and an entire room will get it. Or I can, like, there was a guy that had deep, another example, a guy had a deep level of quantum. I had been working with him and he was just settled in the quantum. And I realized he's not aware of the upper worlds, the celestial worlds. And I said, "Let me take your hand." And I brought him on I call it the cosmic tour guide. And I talk about that in the book. And I brought him up through these levels and brought him back down. And he said, "Is that always there?" And then I said, "We're going to do it again. This time you drive." And he learned how to go up into these levels and come back down. So what's interesting is we're not just this body. We're not just this hard body. We have a subtle body, but we're also connected above our heads. There's chakras or energy centers above our head and below our bodies. So what's strange, George, is compared to what people normally see through the eyes, everything. You know, I'll run into someone and they'll have like some kind of subtle dagger in their body. I don't know where it is, how it is, what happened. Or one time someone was completely off balance all of her life, couldn't drive. I put my fingers on her forehead and it was like a reverse explosion. All of a sudden, she just got back the ability to anchor herself in time and space, and everything changed for her. She learned to drive, et cetera, et cetera. And that's also in the book, Claiming Your Magic.
0: Would you call yourself a healer, Jeffrey?
1: I call myself a healer, a quantum magician, et cetera. But it's more than just healing what's wrong. It's actually helping to accelerate personal development in so many ways. And it's also teaching others to do the same, which is the most important piece.
0: We'll come back in a moment and take phone calls with Jeffrey Smith right here on Coast to Coast AM as we talk about claiming your magic, how to use your quantum consciousness for stunning transformations at astonishing speed, and to usher in the highest version of yourself.
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13: Down. I'm Sue Guzman, Fox News. The U.S. Supreme Court has rejected President Trump's restrictions on mail-in balloting. More from Fox's Grinnell Scott.
14: The decision allows mail-in voting nationwide to continue as the midterms approach. Ballots cast by mail have become common for Americans, with nearly a third of the country taking advantage of the option. Justice Samuel Alito wrote in his dissenting opinion the court's denial was incorrect because some of the plaintiffs lacked standing. Justice Brett Kavanaugh, a Trump appointee, sided with the majority but added a final decision could fall within the authority of the Postal Service. Democratic attorneys general and voting rights groups challenged the Trump administration's proposal. A lower court issued a temporary injunction in agreement. Grinnell Scott, Fox News.
13: President Trump taking to social media Monday night, vowing to get the $5,000 for every U.S. adult should Republicans win the House and Senate in November. After a three-month-long absence, Republican Mitch McConnell returned to the Senate after leaving in June. That's when he was hospitalized after a fall in his home.
15: There is intense interest since McConnell has been absent since mid-June. He fell, was in the hospital, and suffered from pneumonia. It's believed that the Senate could need McConnell's vote to advance the farm bill or maybe help with votes regulating cryptocurrency and college sports.
13: Fox's Chad Pergram, the 84-year-old McConnell arrived in a wheelchair to cast a vote Monday night on a federal appeals court nominee. In today's primary election in Delaware, the last state primary before the November midterms, Delaware voters will decide 33 contested primary races. One of them, Democrat Senator Chris Coons, who's seeking a third full term. He's fending off a primary challenge from three other Democrats, one of them a former Republican, midterm slated for November 3rd. 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
13: President Trump is strongly pushing back against recent fears about the dangers of artificial intelligence. More from Fox's Christina Coleman.
9: Writing in part on Truth Social, quote, concerning AI, when in the history of business did anyone see the leaders of an industry call for regulation that, if strongly implemented, will drive them into oblivion and bankruptcy? AI taking over the world, destroying humanity and all other things bad is a hoax. No different from Russia, Russia, Russia. He also addressed this topic during his visit in Ireland.
19: We're leading China in AI. We're the most sophisticated country in the world. And frankly, I want to keep it that way.
9: This, as Anthropic's co-founder calls for safeguards against an AI takeover.
13: The president also rejecting the idea that AI could pose a threat to humanity. Close ally of ousted Venezuelan dictator Nicolas Maduro expected to plead guilty in a federal court today. Fox's Tom Rigotti with details.
20: Alex Saab is a Colombian-born businessman with extensive ties to Maduro. Acting President Delcy Rodriguez deported Saab in May in response to pressure from the Trump administration, which has pursued him going back to the president's first term. They refer to Saab as Maduro's bagman. He was charged and arrested by U.S. authorities in 2019, but former President Joe Biden pardoned Saab in 2023 in exchange for the release of several Americans imprisoned in Venezuela. Saab is now charged with money laundering. Federal prosecutors accuse him in a scheme to bribe officials to win lucrative contracts to import food into Venezuela. Tom Rigotti, Fox News.
13: And the Federal Reserve kicking off a two-day policy meeting beginning today. It is widely expected to vote in favor of a quarter percentage point rate hike. And Widow's Bay breaking a record at the 2026 Emmy Awards. 14 wins, including comedy series, best comedy series, and 3 acting wins. Pitt winning best drama, a show featuring a tribute to the late Dolly Parton. I'm Sue Guzman. This is Fox News.
21: Here's your WHOP Weather Center forecast. A heat advisory begins at 11 a.m. today and remains in effect until 7 p.m. tomorrow night. Bright sunshine expected today with highs around 99. Winds out of the south.

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1: We'll take your calls this hour with Jeffrey Smith as we talk about these incredible abilities of claiming your magic right here on Coast to Coast AM. 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

0: And welcome back, George Norrie, along with Jeffrey Smith, as we talk about his ability of claiming your magic, how to use quantum consciousness for stunning transformation. And you may know Jeffrey as the GMO expert, but he's talking about something totally different tonight. Jeffrey, how important is positive thinking to make this work?
1: Not at all. Positive thinking is not part of the engine here, because it's like when I teach people how to access the quantum, it's not about the individual mind doing it and trying. It's like doing less and accomplishing more.

0: more, allowing a settling down of consciousness so that the quantum engages. So there's ways that we can teach more fulfillment of desires, which isn't positive thinking and trying to say things over and over again. There's a way that you can sort of partner with the quantum, partner with the universe to gain more fulfillment of desires. But it's not the same thing as positive thinking and trying always to be positive.
1: How important is the meditation part of this?
0: It's not required at all to do the quantum magic work. I'm not teaching meditation in the book. I practiced for nearly 50,000 hours over 50 years, and that kind of unwound the or awoke these things in me. But fortunately, you don't have to spend, you know, nearly 50,000 hours in meditation or any time. And I know this because I've been teaching people who don't meditate, and they are able to access the quantum right away. In fact, I personally think, George, that there's a raising of collective consciousness going on right now, and that one of the symptoms or side effects of that is that people now have more access, more natural access to this field of consciousness. And so I think that this is very timely, because I think if I tried to do this 50 years ago, even if I had the ability, it would fall flat because I don't think it was so lively and available in human consciousness at the time.
1: Did anybody else in your family have these abilities, Jeffrey?
0: My brother has some abilities like this. He can scan and see what's going on, but his approach is very different than mine. And so, like, he can look at someone and sort of see where someone is present in their body and the blocks, etc. So there's something that travels in the family. But I go in there and hold the quantum there so that it releases the block, which is different than his methods.
1: What has this done for your intuition?
0: You know, the intuition is amazing. I actually distinguish between intuition and knowing. Intuition is like you sort of think about something, you get an answer, and then you come back to your regular mind, and then you go, oh, yeah, I got that. For knowing, it's like it's available in real time. As you're speaking, you're getting clarity. So if I'm working with someone, I can see clearly what's going on and speak from that more quantum knowing level. And so as I do it more and more, it starts to permeate all aspects of my life, and my knowing is greater in other areas. I think we all have areas where we have more superpowers, and that's where we access source with greater bandwidth. But when we practice that, then that bandwidth grows and expresses in more areas of our lives.
1: If someone lives their life without these abilities, what happens?
0: Life goes on. It's not an urgent thing, but it's like adding magic. It's like I can tell the people that come to my courses, they'll take reprogramming subconscious patterns. And they're maybe working for years on sabotaging issues. Now they learn a technique that breaks out of that. So if they didn't have it, they may still be working on in that sabotaging situation where decisions made when they were in trauma, when they were kids, are now sabotaging what they want consciously because it's hidden deep in the subconscious. In quantum magic, you can actually access and rewrite those programs. And I could see in real time, within a minute or two, a complete change in the subtle body as that part says yes to the new programs and things change and emotions release and subtle body energies flow and the person comes out with a new experience. So it's like business as usual or some kind of magic input that can make, as I say in the subtitle, stunning transformations at astonishing speed. And that's why I had to do the neurofeedback, because it's so easy to be skeptical when someone says that. So I had to show that in 5 minutes and 5 seconds, I was able to upgrade brain functioning in ways that neurofeedback training for months was unable to do for most people. So it does have some third party validation there.
1: What would you say is the most miraculous thing you've been able to do with this?
0: You know, There's miraculous and then there's touching. I want to start with the touching. I was talking with an 80-year-old woman, and she had been molested 35 years earlier. And ever since, there was a part of her on guard. She felt distanced from people. She felt anxiety. And that was her everyday, every moment experience. I spent 30 minutes with her. We released that, and she told me in texts almost every day, her entire experience was different. She was experiencing joy, fulfillment, openness, connection. She had spent 35 years reacting to this trauma, and in 30 minutes, it was gone, and her life was different. So that's an example of a dramatic change that was deeply moving. When I was writing that for the book, I started crying just because it was so moving. But I think, you know, things like the ability to transmit. I remember someone was, and this is in the book too, and I did an ex-wifercism. I took someone's ex-wife energy out of his system. He felt completely different. His relationship with his ex-wife totally changed. But what I wanted to get in is I had this friend who had just gone through a breakup, and she was really caught in it. And I said, you know, I have the ability to be kind of detached from things, and it might help you. Can I transmit it to you? And when I transmitted it to her, I watched it come in, and she started describing exactly what I was seeing. It was coming into her head. And as soon as it landed, she goes, oh my God, my consciousness is completely different. I can experience two different points of views at the same time. I didn't know that was going to happen with this, but the ability to transmit that and to change your experience of consciousness in a second was stunning. I mean, I get amazed at this stuff, and I do things all the time that I've never done before because I get in my intuition and my repurposed imagination, I get the image of what to do. And then I do things that I've never done before, and lo and behold, it works.
1: Let's go to the phones. International line, Shane is with us in Victoria, Australia. Welcome to the show. Hi, Shane.
2: Yeah, always my pleasure, George. Love your program, mate. And
1: thank you, sir.
2: What a great president you would have made, mate, but we won't go into that. Jeffrey, love your work, mate. I work in generational social psychological conditioning through a modern Pavlovian understanding with addictions for too many decades now. I will follow up your work and your advice in regards to it because I work with a lot of serious problems. And the question I'd just like to ask you to keep it simple, I do look at generational conditioning of certain problems and the electromagnetic frequencies and electromagnetic radiation technologies, and I work with a couple hundred good scientists, is totally unsafe, and it's actually got a very serious physiological and subconscious effect. What's your perspective on that, Jeffrey?
0: Well, I don't know that particular thing in terms of electromagnetic, but I do work generationally. And I find that people can inherit a certain set of patterns, trauma patterns, sabotage patterns, etc., which I can sometimes release from the person and even generationally. There was one person I was working with, and I had been doing a workshop for 2 or 3 hours, and he was one of the last people. And he said, you know, I do all these techniques, and they're good techniques, but I'm still anxious and nervous and worried, and my parents are Holocaust survivors. And as he said that, it was almost like the soundtrack changed. My intuition went ding, and I looked at his system, and I saw he didn't just inherit. He actually had an agreement to process the stuff from more than his parents, but from Holocaust survivors. And I was watching this kind of channel go into him. And I thought, no wonder you're not getting through this anxiety and worry. You're trying to empty the bathtub while you're filling it with other people's stuff. And so this is kind of answer to question to George, like some of the strangest stuff. Some of the strangest stuff that I've come across. So I said, what I can do for you is I can shut that faucet off and I can bless those people with quantum presence and give them what you've been wanting to give them. and shut it off so that you don't have to be filling your bathtub as you're draining it. And I did that. And I said, and then I got this sort of message from his system. And the message was, don't clear him now. He needs to know that the techniques he's using are effective. And if I just get rid of his anxiety, he'll never know that it actually works. And so I disappointed him because he had seen all these major transformations in people for the last 2 or 3 hours. And I said, I can't, if I get this message, I can't work with you because I'm getting your whole higher self or your system says, don't do it. And I met him 2 months later and he looked at me and said, it totally worked. He had completely gotten rid of his anxiety and his rid of his worry on his own because he was no longer taking it generationally. So my answer, Shane, is I see two types of generation stuff. Very rarely I see someone in this kind of being a human washing machine. More often I feel like someone receives it. And sometimes the way I deal with that is like they did with the ex-wiferism. I need to remove that from their system. They need to reclaim it. So it sometimes has, I very often when I work, Shane, have people, they need to make decisions in order for things to go. I can hold the quantum there for all day, but they need to make a decision and then all of a sudden the system will take it. And that's sometimes how I deal with the generational effects. I don't know if that relates to the specific electromagnetic transformations or transmissions you're talking about, because that's not what I know about.
1: Thank you, Shane. Diane in Silicon Valley, California. Hi, Diane.
3: Hi. Hi, guys.
1: Hi there.
3: I have a question for you, Jeffrey. You were talking about blockages that we have on things. Just recently, I was getting older. I remember I do have blockages. I could recognize a few as a kid, like I don't want to be like that girl because she's mean and nasty, that kind of thing. I don't want to be like type of thing. So are there other, I know there's other blockages that I must have built up, things like that, that I want to do this or don't want to do that. How can I find those blockages that I'm not aware of anymore, or how do I release them? I know there's probably a lot of them from being younger that you don't realize that are holding you back, and I think I probably have a lot of those.
0: Well, it's a great question, Diane, and it actually is part of the early chapter in Claiming Your Magic, when I teach a foundational technique called quantum bracketing. It's very simple. And what happens is a lot of those blockages are in our subtle body. So something bad happens and we make some judgments about things are not safe and we make some decisions to not act certain ways. We can create whole personality types. We can create blocks in our subtle body. Our breath changes. Our posture can change. It can result in disease and other things like that. So what I do is I can go into the subtle body and apply the quantum there, and it starts to change. It starts to heal. It starts densities to do a dissolving, etc. So in the section in the book in Claiming Your Magic on quantum bracketing, the way I teach it is I say, okay, and I just taught this yesterday, in fact, to a group. I said, think of something that's irritating. Don't do trauma right now. We're just learning a technique, just something that's irritating, and find it in your body, how you react, where the emotion is, if it has a size or a shape, etc. And that's a way that they cue into their body. Not everyone has the ability to do that, but about, 80, 90% of the people can find something like that in their body. Then I teach them, if they just think of it, if they just hold that in their awareness, there might be some light, relief. But then I teach them how to switch to quantum bracketing to go to a more expanded state. And they then watch that area start to change, things to dissolve, emotions can release. And because I can see into others, I can watch someone do quantum bracketing and I can, usually I don't have to tweak them at all. They just read the instructions and they do it. But the moment they get from that, in that vicinity of the quantum, there's a dramatic activity that occurs where there's changes in purification of those blocks. So it's very quick. You'll get it right away in the book. And I also have a short course if you want to have me walk you through it. But the book should be sufficient. But on the website, claimingyourmagic.com, there's also a short course of how to do quantum bracketing and how to perceive in the subtle world the things that I'm talking about.
1: Let's go to Billy in Glendale, California. Hi, Billy.
4: Hey, George, brother, Jeffrey, brother. It's good to talk to you both. Jeffrey, brother, I have a question regarding becoming your highest version and possibly a piggyback question for that. My question is, when becoming the highest version of yourself, is it possible that can actually put you in a better timeline where you have a better past, present, future, and set of circumstances?
0: You know, it's an interesting question, and I haven't studied timelines. I remember I was doing a technique, which I don't teach in the book, where there's this instant shift. And I did it to someone who, with someone who was very, very awake. And I said, what's different? He goes, I'm still here, but it feels like it's a different timeline. So that's about the only time I've used those words, timeline. So in terms of changing the past, in the section on the basement, you know, reprogramming, I have a technique called rescripting the past. But it goes back and it restructures it, like you go back in time before the thing that happened that was bad, and you prepare your system, and then you move through that trauma, but it doesn't affect you, and then you have that influence move through your life. It's very specific. I don't need to teach it right now. But it changes the impact of the past as if it were different. Whether it changes an actual timeline, I don't know. But there's another thing, Billy, and that is there's an acceleration of time that is possible. And that's also taught in the book, Quantum Bracketing for Acceleration. So people talk about, I have an inner child and my inner child is unhappy. Well, in using subtle perception, I can see the child. I can talk to the child. And one of the techniques that I teach is how to apply the quantum to accelerate the age of that child. And you can watch that 3-year-old, 4-year-old, etc., get older and older and go through transformations in a minute or two or three. So in terms, it's like, how is that possible? It's only possible when dealing with the quantum, because the quantum is prior to space-time. It doesn't work in Newtonian physics. In fact, Bruce Lipton, who's a New York Times best-selling author of Biology of Belief and Beyond Darwin, he wrote the foreword to my book and said that none of what I do can be explained by Newton, but by quantum, it can be explained.
1: And Bruce has been a regular guest on our show, Jeffrey, as you know.
0: Bruce is a dear friend, and he was very excited to watch the work that I was doing with people in a workshop.
1: Good for you. We're going to come back and take final calls with Jeffrey Smith right here on Coast to Coast AM as we talk about his work, Claiming Your Magic. We'll be back.
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1: This update is brought to you by Riken Elastomers. 19-year-old Elijah Mays of Central City was arrested on Saturday for murder in connection to the death of 11-month-old Grayson Walton. Mays was charged with murder, criminal abuse, tampering of physical evidence, abuse of a corpse, and possession of a controlled substance. The summer heat is still holding on strong in western Kentucky, and those temperatures are bringing abnormally dry conditions back to the region. Monday morning may have felt a little cooler, but forecaster Sean Pulis with the National Weather Service in Paducah says the week is only going to get hotter. He says the heat will crank back up on Tuesday, with highs expected to be in the 90-degree range into the weekend. And the Pennyroyal Walk to End Alzheimer's is returning on September 26th. Those interested in learning more or registering for the walk can visit act.alz.org. That's been your news, and this is Deontay Berry reporting for WHOP News.
2: Here's your WHOP Weather Center forecast. A heat advisory begins at 11 a.m. today, remains in effect until 7 p.m. tomorrow night. Bright sunshine expected today, with highs around 99. Winds out of the south, 5 to 10 miles an hour. Clear skies again tonight. Lows dip down to about 75. Highs level off around 98 tomorrow. Mainly clear. That's the forecast from the WHOP Weather Center. I'm meteorologist Megan Mulford. Currently, 72.
3: This is a Bloomberg Money Minute. Smartphone cameras, which have seen stunning advances in image quality of late, could be about to take another leap forward. That's the bet at OpenAI. The ChatGPT owner has bought a startup called Glass Imaging, which is developing tech to produce image quality on par with a DSLR camera. The deal values Glass Imaging, which was founded by two former Apple employees who wanted to improve smartphone cameras using both hardware and software, at over $300 million. Dave & Buster's, the restaurant, sports bar, video arcade, and various other entertainment pursuits chain, has lost some of its fun, at least in the boardroom. The company says it swung to a $12 million loss in the just-finished quarter versus an $11 million profit a year earlier. The chain says while food and beverage sales increased, entertainment-related revenue fell 9%. Dave & Buster's turnaround strategy does show that recently remodeled locales are outperforming the older ones. Andrew O'Day, Bloomberg Radio.
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5: Fox News, I'm Ted Lindner. The U.S. Supreme Court rejecting President Trump's desired restrictions on mail-in ballots.
6: The decision allows mail-in voting nationwide to continue as the midterms approach. Justice Samuel Alito wrote in his dissenting opinion the court's denial was incorrect because some of the plaintiffs lacked standing.
5: Fox's Grinnell Scott. Minnesota Democratic Congresswoman Ilhan Omar now under criminal investigation by the Trump administration. Fox's Jillian Turner.
7: Omar married Ahmed Noor Saeed Elmi in 2009. Republicans have long claimed he is her brother, and she married him as part of an immigration scheme, though she has never been formally charged.
5: Omar denies the accusation and says President Trump is obsessed with her. Kentucky Republican Senator Mitch McConnell returned to the U.S. Senate Monday following a serious fall, a bout with pneumonia, and a three-month absence. 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
1: 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And then later on, Regan Forston joins us to talk about the afterlife on Coast to Coast. And we'll be back with final calls with Jeffrey Smith as well as we talk about consciousness and magic. 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

0: And welcome back, George Norrie. Our final segment with Jeffrey Smith and your calls. Jeffrey, did anybody teach you these techniques or did you self-taught?
1: They sort of just came to me. And once I had them, I was able to refine them because I can see what's going on inside myself or other people with this subtle perception. But I have great teachers and the people that I meet because everyone brings something to it. So, but I didn't import it from another system. In fact, when I was writing my book, I decided not to read any other self-development or healing book at all because I only wanted to put out a system that came to me. And then now that the book is out, I can look and compare. But I wanted to make sure that I was getting what was coming to me in my own experience.
0: And you did a good job doing that, Jeff.
1: Thank you, George.
0: West of the Rockies, Thomas with us in Thousand Oaks, California. Hi, Tom. Go ahead.
2: Hello, George. Thank you for taking my call.
0: Sure thing,
2: Thomas.
0: First-time
2: caller, long-time listener.
0: Thank you.
2: Thank you, Jeffrey, for writing the book. I just bought it on Amazon.
1: Beautiful. Thank you.
2: And I was excited to read it, thinking for myself. Then I realized that my wife had a stroke last year and it has some minor speech difficulties, but mostly her memory is, her short-term memory is not active. And I thought, will these techniques help her to get well?
1: I don't know, Thomas. These days, I don't put myself out to do physical disease healing. The work that I do is subtle body. You can call it spiritual. You can call it awakening. But oftentimes, when we work with the subtle, things change on the physical because the physical is often an expression of the subtle. So I don't know if it's going to have a positive impact on your wife's speaking issue, but it's certainly worth trying. I mean, I can recall different examples of where this work has helped people's physical stuff, but I don't lead with that because that's not what I'm really presenting. So I would be very interested if you try it now that you have the book coming and it works, let me know. Just go to claimingyourmagic.com and let me know if there's a, it would be great to know that that's the case.
0: And Thomas, tomorrow night with pharmacist Ben Fuchs on the program, try to call us and he can give you some suggestions and tips on some supplementation that could help your wife. That's important. You got to stay healthy, Jeffrey, don't you?
1: Oh, absolutely. And that's, I spent a lot of time talking about that, George.
0: Yes, you do. Mayat's with us in the state of New York. Hi, Mayat.
3: Yes, thank you so much, George. I tell you, you're like a soothing balm to the soul with the programs that you bring to the beloved Coast audience. But,
0: thank
3: Jeffrey,
0: you.
3: I want to reference, I have a bit of a multi-part question. I'll try to make it brief. First of all, I'd like to reference three people who you're making me think of in terms of authors. One is Florence Scovel Shin. Going back to the Art Bell days, she also talked about her. She was a metaphysician and healer, and I think you're on the right path for sure. And she gave an example of a woman who claimed she had eaten some bad oysters, and Florence was able to say, Ms. Shin was able to say, S-H-I-N-N, that no, it's not a bad food. You're dealing with lack of forgiveness, okay? Then a book from back in college days, Handbook to Higher Consciousness, it said something that's hard for anyone to process. And this is one thing I remember from reading a book many years ago, that when one feels offense, you cause as much pain, or when you take offense, you cause as much pain as when someone causes offense. Okay, and lastly, Vernon Howard, who has a take, I guess, especially on the present humanity, that, you know you're about to be tricked, so see it clearly before it happens. So my question is, the first part is, do your clients, when they experience your techniques and your healing, do they understand about fully about how their physical problems, their mental problems, caused from their emotions, their anger, and the unprocessed or unconscious, subconscious program part of themselves? And lastly, this earlier I was reading Mitch Horowitz's book, Esoterica, Formulas Against the False Self. And he used a term that gave me, and I'm still having some pause, philosophical materialism. I'm just beginning the book. So the question is, when brother is against brother, sister against sister, families are fighting, we live in strange times. It's like World War III among a nation, and globally, like in Germany, the alternatives for Germany, they are Nazi curious, and so they're doing something that we know was very, very wicked. So my question is, do you have some formula? You know, I'm not putting it all on your shoulders, but how do we deal with the larger problem of humanity's inhumanity to each other? And I listen over the air. George usually helps me with sorting out the questions that I have.
1: I got it, Maya. Those are great questions. Okay, I'm going to jump right in. So the person with Florence Scoville Chin, you mentioned that it's not the problem with eating, it was lack of forgiveness. Sometimes the people that I work with, it comes up where a physical problem, for example, shows up as something deeper, psychological, emotional. I was working at a healing center 30 years ago when I was public, before I was a GMO activist. And this woman came in and wanted to work on something. And I just looked and I said, "What's going on in your throat?" And she goes, "Oh, yeah, I had my thyroid removed. It's fine now." And I said, "No." And my intuition was, that's where we're working today. And when we went in there, we discovered she was holding resentment of her ex-husband. And so the conclusion that we came to was that's where she holds the resentment, and that was probably how she got the cancer, which caused the removal of the thyroid. So that was an example of knowing, and that's in the book, and I describe how in some cases, Myatt, there's a clear link between physical issues and subconscious programs and emotions. But in a lot of the techniques that we use, you don't have to know the story. It's like, you know, a lot of times in talk therapy, you got to deal with it and relate to it. Or in when you have a part therapy, you got to make friends with it over a long time. That's not generally required in quantum magic. In fact, people that are used to that may get caught. And I said, no. Just apply the technique and then poof. Things can change, and they didn't know it was their mother or their father or some school teacher or some issue that caused the problem, because it's gone. So sometimes it's clear and sometimes not, but it's not necessary. And then in terms of dealing with the larger problem, I love that you asked that question. You see, I grew up doing transcendental meditation in the TM City program, and their scientists published maybe 100 different studies showing that the practice in one place can influence a society as a whole, depending on which technique and how many people. And I write about this in the book, Claiming Your Magic, how this one particular study showed that 7 meditation assemblies ranging up to 7,000 people were either close enough or large enough to have a predicted result on the Lebanese conflict that was lasting for about 850 days. 93 of those days, there was these meditations happening. And during that time, there was a dramatic decrease in deaths, in war intensity, a dramatic increase in positivity. Now, they weren't putting their attention on Lebanon. It was just a generalized positive influence on collective consciousness. Now, I'm going to say something that for those who are scientists are going to blow their mind. If you're not, you can just ignore it. The probability that this would happen by chance was 1 in 10 billion billion. It was the most statistically significant social science research in the history of science. And it showed there was definitely an influence of these meditators on the collective consciousness. Now, I don't teach that meditation, but I teach techniques to get to that same level from the waking state. So my belief, Maya, is that what I'm doing is helping that human quantum interface, not just with the people I teach, but generally, that there's a spreading out in collective consciousness, and that's so needed right now. In fact, there's an urgency with the way technology is and the way that we're looming against all these particular things. We need to turn the dial up on coherence, on clarity, on alignment for human consciousness. And that is ultimately where I'm going with the book. And I don't lead with it because people don't usually invest in time and space to help humanity. But by the end of the book, it'll become clear, like, oh yeah, I'm also doing something for humanity when I do this work for myself. And it makes sense from a physics standpoint and from a consciousness standpoint.
0: Let's go to Andy in Carson, California. Andy, go for it.
4: Hi, George. George, you're a great patriot. Thanks for all you're doing to help protect America from the future conflicts that we are surely going to engage in with other superpowers. Yes, Jeffrey, I have a quick question for you, sir. I have the deepest respect for you because of the great work you've done with the GMOs and waking up America on the threat from the big corporation that we are very well aware of what they're trying to do.
1: Thank you.
4: I have my question to you is, would you mind if I asked you a very a personal question regarding your abilities?
1: Try it. I'll let you know. You can ask. Maybe I'll share. Okay. Maybe I won't.
4: Okay, that's a great answer. I saw a video several years ago. I told your screener. And in the video, I saw you, sir, meditating and levitating.
1: Yeah.
4: Was that really you?
1: Yes, it was me. And it wasn't. It was a technique. Remember I mentioned in meditation, it can affect collective consciousness. Mm-hmm. What they were doing is TM and the advanced TM City program. And one of those techniques is a levitation technique. But when you look at it, it looks more like hopping. But when you look at the brain waves during that technique, it is incredibly coherent, more coherent than anything they've tested in other techniques. And that is it teaches you how to operate, how to think from that quantum level. And that's what has the greatest impact on the collective consciousness that I was just talking about. So that in the nearly 50,000 hours of meditation practices that I have done over 50 years, that's the one I did the most of. And again, it's not like sitting in the air and levitating. It's more like hopping. But it was training me to access and think from that quantum level so that I was able to then access it, not just during meditation, but during waking state. And then I learned all of these other techniques, how to access and use it from waking state. So the levitation thing is real. It's not really floating in the air, but the influence on the mind, the influence on the brainwaves, and the influence on the collective is extraordinary.
0: Jeffrey, give out your website for folks and how they can get a hold of you.
1: ClaimingYourMagic.com. And I've got this little place called Amazon where you can buy the audiobook, which I read myself, the ebook, the paperback, the hardcover's coming soon. And so I would love for people who on coast, because I have a close, I mean, I think I've been on your show more than 50 times. I have a very close feeling with the people on coast. Let me know how it works for you.
0: You're great. That's Jeffrey Smith, who normally talks about GMOs. Not tonight. For Dan Galante, Gina Salvati, Tom Danheiser, Sue Trikas, Lex Lonehood, Sean Latasur, Alec Fernandez, Tim Banal, Mary Berry, George Knapp, and Richard Serrett, I'm George Norrie, somewhere out there on Coast to Coast AM. We'll see you on our next edition. Until then, be safe, everyone.

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5: Court rules on voting. I'm Ted Lindner, Fox News. The Supreme Court Monday rejecting President Trump's mail-in ballot restrictions for now, capping a wave of last-minute legal action heading into the midterm elections, now less than 2 months away. The court allowing states to continue sending out mail-in ballots under the same systems they've used since 2020, since COVID. The Trump White House had asked the court to clear the way for restrictions before the pivotal November contests for control of Congress. The case has major implications because nearly one-third of the country now votes by mail. The president strongly pushing back against recent fears about an artificial intelligence takeover. Fox's Christina Coleman explains what the president said.
6: Writing in part on Truth Social, quote, concerning AI, when in the history of business did anyone see the leaders of an industry call for regulation that, if strongly implemented, will drive them into oblivion and bankruptcy? AI taking over the world, destroying humanity and all other things bad is a hoax. No different from Russia, Russia, Russia. He also addressed this topic during his visit in Ireland.
7: We're leading China in AI. We're the most sophisticated country in the world. And frankly, I want to keep it that way.
6: This, as Anthropic's co-founder calls for safeguards against an AI takeover.
5: President Trump has also rejected the idea that AI could pose as a threat to humanity. After a three-month absence following a serious fall and a bout with pneumonia, Republican Kentucky Senator Mitch McConnell making his return to Capitol Hill.
8: I wasn't sure how many of you would be here today. I'm glad to see you. Time to get back to work. Finish your job for this Congress.
5: In today's primary election in Delaware, the last state primary before the November midterms, Delaware voters will decide 33 contested primary races. Just one of them, Democrat Senator Chris Coons, was looking for a third full term. America's listening to Fox News.
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5: The Trump administration dealing a legal blow by a federal judge in Boston over foreign visas. U.S. District Judge F. Dennis Saylor blocking a new rule that limits how long foreign students and journalists can stay in the country without applying for extensions. Unions and advocacy groups filing suit against DHS's rule that was set to take effect today. Reno, Nevada, taking the next steps to increase its water supply by recycling wastewater. Fox's Sue Guzman with more.
14: Officials are hoping that by the early 2030s, water that once went down a drain in North Valleys could be flowing back out of a kitchen tap. The city has broken ground on Nevada's first ever wastewater to drinking water plant in Reno. The goal is to take 2 million gallons of wastewater and make it drinkable for residents in Reno and Truckee Meadows. The treatment plant uses a combination of advanced purification using activated carbon and high-intensity ultraviolet light to kill or inactivate viruses or parasites before putting it into an underground aquifer. Officials say this will be helpful when they're unable to use purified river water for drinking. Sue Guzman, Fox News.
5: Vice President J.D. Vance announcing new efforts in Kansas City, Missouri on Monday to crack down on fraud tied to COVID-19 small business loans.
15: We are going to suspend 870,000 people permanently, people who defrauded the government over the last couple of years, the last couple of decades. We're going to make it impossible for them to get loans from the federal government.
5: And the Trump administration has focused its fraud investigations on government aid programs that expanded during the pandemic. Democrats have pushed back against the Trump administration's fraud crackdown and have accused the administration of finding excuses to slash federal funding to Democrat-led states. Stock futures at this hour, Dow futures down over 300 points. I'm Ted Lindner. This is Fox News.
16: Here's your WHOP Weather Center forecast. A heat advisory begins at 11 a.m. today and continues until 7 p.m. tomorrow night. Ample sunshine expected today with daytime highs approaching 99. South winds 5 to 10 miles an hour. Clear skies again tonight, lows around 75. Daytime highs approaching 98 tomorrow. Lots of sunshine. That's the forecast from the WHOP Weather Center. I'm meteorologist Megan Mulford. Right now, 71.
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0: And Houthi rebels continue to strike energy targets in Saudi Arabia. I'm John Stolness in Washington.
1: President Trump downplaying any need to check the development of artificial intelligence.
2: Because whoever wins, AI wins.
1: I'm Julie Walker.
3: President Trump responding to allegations that a Russian oligarch paid for his son's wedding. I'm Clayton Neville.
4: The Environmental Protection Agency is repealing rules that limit greenhouse gas emissions from fossil fuel power plants. Jennifer King, Washington.
5: Mitch McConnell returns to Capitol Hill and votes for the first time since June. And Wall Street hoping for a rebound today. All ahead on America in the Morning. It's 7 after. Within hours after a second federal judge ruled against President Trump's mail ballot order, the U.S. Supreme Court weighed in, rejecting the Trump administration request to lift the judicial block on his order to extremely limit mail-in ballots. Correspondent Mike Kempen reports that prior to the high court's decision, Attorney General Todd Blanche, speaking with CBS News, believes that there is fraud in the mail-in ballot system that the executive branch must be able to examine.
6: The potential for fraud is greater than in-person voting with ID. Okay, so there can be no dispute that
7: what is the evidence for that?
6: Well, it's common sense. I mean, first of all, there's documented proof of in multiple places, red and blue states, of envelopes coming in that clearly were not from somebody who should be who was authorized to use mail-in voting. Different states have different rules on when mail-in voting is allowed. So every state, every auditor in every single state has uncovered evidence of mail-in voting where there was potential fraud.
8: Election officials say they could not implement the new requirements before November. U.S. District Judge Carl Nichols was nominated by Trump and earlier declined to freeze the president's executive order, saying at the time it was premature. In issuing a preliminary injunction late Sunday, Nichols wrote that now it's clear many people would lose their ability to vote if it goes into effect. Mike Kempen, Washington.
5: Justice Samuel Alito took aim at his Supreme Court colleagues in his lengthy dissent, writing that they were in part to blame for both the time and concerns about implementing the new rules so close to the elections because of how the justices initially handled the case over the summer. New attacks by Iran-backed Houthi rebels from Yemen against energy targets in Saudi Arabia are having an impact on global energy prices, increasing the price for gas and diesel in the U.S. John Stolness reports from Washington. The Pentagon's inspector general released a report saying that the Pentagon acknowledged that the war in Iran has resulted in munitions shortfalls, and Iran's Supreme National Security Council said that it won't negotiate with the U.S. until all of the Iranian conditions are met, contradicting the president's claim that Iran is desperate for a deal.
0: The Houthis launched a new wave of attacks on Saudi Arabia, with Reuters reporting rebels are digging into positions along the west coast of Yemen along the Red Sea. It comes as rebels on Monday fired dozens of missiles and drones at a military airbase in the south. They've also taken Param Island, located at the mouth of the Red Sea, and knocked Saudi Arabia's vital east-west oil pipeline offline last Thursday. Oil prices jumped to over $109 a barrel over the news, and analysts are concerned continued attacks would further choke the flow of oil and energy out of the Middle East. Vice President J.D. Vance says the White House is on top of the situation.
9: We've been in constant contact with the Emiratis, the Saudis, and others who are affected in the region. So it's something the United States administration is very much on top of. We've also been engaged in direct conversations with the Houthis themselves. So we actually feel like we are on top of the situation.
0: The White House refused a Saudi request to bomb Houthi troops, but U.S. CENTCOM Commander Admiral Brad Cooper did meet with the Saudi Crown Prince and Prime Minister on Monday. The situation in Saudi Arabia further exacerbates what's happening in the Strait of Hormuz, where traffic continues to be slower than prior to the Iran war. Energy Secretary Chris Wright said there are reasons to be optimistic.
10: We are today up to a 10 million barrel per day average of oil and oil products going on water through the strait. You will see that number grow in the coming weeks.
0: However, the cost of gas continues to skyrocket for American consumers, on average $4.31 a gallon, according to AAA, up 16 cents from just a week ago. And diesel hit another all-time high of $6.23 a gallon. It was $3.69 a year ago. Patrick DeHaan of the gas price tracking website Gas Buddy tells CNN there's no relief in sight.
11: We continue 6 months in to see fresh escalations back and forth, fresh refinery attacks on Russian oil facilities over the weekend. Now, pushing up diesel prices even more. So

0: I don't know when the story is going to end, but certainly gives me chills that after 6 months, we are still here in the same boat.
1: Oman says a meeting planned for Monday with officials from Iran and others in the region to discuss future control of the strait was being postponed due to the violence. John Stolness, Washington.
2: 12 after. When we return on America in the Morning, Trump denounces AI warnings after these messages.
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2: Here's your WHOP Weather Center forecast. A heat advisory begins at 11 a.m. today and continues until 7 p.m. tomorrow night. Ample sunshine expected today with daytime highs approaching 99. South winds 5 to 10 miles an hour. Clear skies again tonight, lows around 75. Daytime highs approaching 98. Tomorrow, lots of sunshine. That's the forecast from the WHOP Weather Center. I'm meteorologist Megan Mulford. Right now, 71.
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4: America in the Morning continues. Stormy conditions in the plains and Midwest shift southward. Here's AccuWeather.com meteorologist LaTroy Thornton.
5: Yesterday brought a rather wet start to the new week for many, from the Dakotas into Minnesota and Iowa, as a strong area of low pressure continued to work its way eastward. For today, that part of the disturbance largely lifts into Canada, but its associated cold front trails well southward, and that will be the focus for shower and thunderstorm activity today from the Texas and Oklahoma panhandles north and east through much of Kansas, northern Missouri, and much of Iowa, and points to the east, including nearly all of Illinois and lower Michigan, even northwestern Ohio. However, with the center of the storm so far away to the north and east, this front won't be in a hurry to push eastward, and repeated rounds of downpours are expected to continue through Wednesday night within a zone from northern Kansas and southeastern Nebraska through southern Wisconsin and northern Indiana, even reaching the Detroit metro area, bringing localized flash flooding and locally severe thunderstorms. Outside of that area, look for monsoon thunderstorm activity to eventually become more potent and widespread across the Four Corners region, especially by the second half of this week, with spotty storms also extending from the Texas Gulf Coast through southern Mississippi, Alabama, and Georgia. More numerous downpours are likely over Florida. However, it's a generally nice day in store from New England into the Mid-Atlantic, with sunshine and rather low humidity for most, and some waking up to the coolest start to the day since early to mid-June, even some frost in northern parts of New York and New England. The humidity starts to build back into the Ohio Valley and interior south, while showers spread across mainly northern areas of the Pacific Northwest, but the rest of the West Coast looks dry. In Flint, Michigan, today brings clouds, a thunderstorm, and a high of 77. For Sacramento, California, it's looking sunny and nice instead, with a high of 90. That's the nation's weather. I'm AccuWeather.com meteorologist LaTroy Thornton.
4: America in the Morning continues 16 after now. President Trump is calling the danger warning by a group of artificial intelligence leaders a, quote, sick conspiracy. Correspondent Julie Walker reports President Trump is downplaying the need to check AI development, while House Speaker Mike Johnson believes there needs to be guardrails.
6: President Trump downplaying any need to check the development of artificial intelligence, posting Monday there is a sick conspiracy against AI and data centers, and saying Sunday he doesn't want America to give up its edge over China.
7: We're leading China in AI. We're the most sophisticated country in the world. And frankly, I want to keep it that way, because whoever wins AI wins. And we can put guardrails, we can do this and that, but I think you have a lot of negative forces that are bringing it up that shouldn't be bringing it up, and they're bringing up things that won't happen. But whoever wins with AI wins, you know, it's an expression that I came up with, and it's true.
6: On Meet the Press, House Speaker Mike Johnson said we need guardrails.
8: I think we've got to have meaningful regulation that does not smother American innovation. Now, the how to solve that equation, no one knows yet. We're not going to rush in and pass a piece of legislation that would do harm to the country and put China as an edge. And so we've got to do this carefully. Of course, we'd vote on that tomorrow if we had the solution, and I'll call everybody into session discussion any day, but we have to make sure we're doing it the right way.
6: Tech leaders at Anthropic, OpenAI, SpaceX, and others are calling for greater regulation to ensure safety. This comes after a former Anthropic researcher made a grave prediction that AI would kill us all by the end of the decade. Rogue AI models have been able to break free and conduct their own hacks.
8: I think the first step is to have a meeting of all the platform providers. I've talked to the president about this and others. I believe that's the next step. I think we need to do it quickly. And each of them, those gentlemen that I've named, they all agree that that would be an efficacious thing. And so we're going to pull everybody together and make sure we do this in the right way. But it is a top priority for me and for the Congress.
6: I'm Julie Walker.
4: Senator Mitch McConnell returned to the Senate to vote on Monday for the first time in 3 months, looking noticeably more frail after he was hospitalized for a June fall in his home. Sitting in a wheelchair as he entered the Senate chamber, the Kentucky Republican briefly addressed reporters, smiling but speaking slower. McConnell entered a hospital on June 14th following the fall, and speculations regarding his health ran rampant through Congress and in his home state. The 84-year-old senator is in his final months of his four decades in office, where he holds the distinction of being the longest serving Senate leader. It's 19 after. Amazon suspends the cargo carrier whose plane careened off that Miami runway. That and business news next when America in the Morning continues after these messages.
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0: Austin, Texas-based Oracle is cutting more jobs at the company, spending billions to expand the data centers powering its AI business. That, according to KVUE-TV, reportedly employees were notified Monday by email or in person. It is not clear yet how many jobs were cut. The company's AI business is surging. In its quarterly earnings report last week, Oracle said it booked more than $30 billion in new AI cloud computing contracts in the quarter, total revenue up 30% from a year ago. At Bank of America, investment banking fees will likely decline more than 10% in the third quarter from the year earlier period, while trading revenue will be roughly flat. That, according to CEO Brian Moynihan, that compares to a second quarter in which the bank posted a 50% jump in investment banking fees and a 33% jump in trading revenue. Numbers reported by CNBC. Well, tomorrow will be a big day on Wall Street as investors await a decision on interest rates. It is widely believed that due to the high oil prices and inflation, that the Federal Reserve will have to raise interest rates, despite outrage from President Trump, who believes rates need to be lowered. Meanwhile, Wall Street comes off of a down day as the price of oil has moved past $100 a barrel, and concerns on the yield on the 10-year Treasury note rose above 5% Monday. The last time the yield on the 10 Treasury note was above 5%, the U.S. economy was dealing with pandemic aftershocks. This time, the main culprit is a war with no clear end in sight. The rise of the 10-year Treasury note is a vital driver of mortgage rates, which pushed past 7%, a main reason that for home sellers, it's a buyer's market. With more from Wall Street, here's Seth Soutell.
1: I'm Seth Soutell, and this is the AP Market Report. Artificial intelligence stocks slid worldwide after leaders of the industry called for a slowdown in developing the technology. Markets also got unsettled by another spike in the price of oil. Higher oil prices tend to get investors more worried about inflation. Oil prices gave back some of those gains, but not before they pushed the yield on the 10-year Treasury note briefly above 5% for the first time since 2023. The S&P 500 fell 0.5% Monday. The Dow slipped 152 points. That's about 0.3%. The Nasdaq Composite lost 0.6%. Brent crude rose 1% to settle at $105 a barrel. It got close to $110 a barrel in the morning. Seth Soutell, New York.
0: The cargo airline that flew the plane that ran off the end of the Miami runway over Labor Day weekend and killed five people lost one of its biggest customers when Amazon suspended its partnership with 21 Air. According to AP, it's not yet clear if the company will lose more business while the crash is being investigated. 24 after. Eyebrows raised over the idea that Donald Trump Jr.'s wedding may have been paid for by a Russian oligarch. That's after these messages.

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14: After, welcome back. You're with America in the Morning. President Trump is responding to reports that a Russian oligarch paid for the lavish Bahamas wedding of his son, Donald Trump Jr. Correspondent Clayton Neville reports.
15: Donald Trump Jr. held his wedding back in May in the Bahamas. Recent reports suggest that Russian oligarch Umar Krimlev paid for a large portion of the bill for the events later that weekend. A ProPublica report says that Krimlev covered expenses including renting out a private island and paying for a fireworks show. Payments for the expenses allegedly came from an entity affiliated with the controversial International Boxing Association. Krimlev is the president of that group. But President Trump, who wasn't at the event, said that Krimlev paid for an after party for the wedding. He said in a statement, it's not a big deal. That statement continued, quote, I have no idea who Umar is, never heard of him, and he didn't pay for Don and Bettina's wedding, which took place at a totally different location on a different day from the wedding. That from President Trump. I'm Clayton Neville.
14: The EPA is putting an end to rules that limit greenhouse gases on coal and natural gas power plants. Details from correspondent Jennifer King.
16: The Environmental Protection Agency is repealing rules that limit greenhouse gas emissions from fossil fuel power plants. EPA officials say the change will save the industry more than $300 billion and allow utilities to make the best decisions for their ratepayers rather than be forced to close down plants. The announcement came as members of the Trump cabinet hosted a G20 ministerial meeting on energy abundance in Houston.
17: We're taking swift action to lower costs for consumers, cut red tape.
16: EPA Administrator Lee Zeldin.
17: So companies and communities can build durable infrastructure faster.
16: The rule changes are likely to face litigation. The Sierra Club says Zeldin is turning the EPA into a shield for polluting industries that are known to harm the environment and human health. Jennifer King, Washington.
14: America in the Morning for Tuesday, September 15th, 2026 is produced by Jeff McKay. I'm John Trout. This is Westwood One.
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18: This update is brought to you by Rykin Elastomers. 19-year-old Elijah Mays of Central City was arrested on Saturday for murder in connection to the death of 11-month-old Grayson Walton. Mays was charged with murder, criminal abuse, tampering of physical evidence, abuse of a corpse, and possession of a controlled substance. The summer heat is still holding on strong in western Kentucky, and those temperatures are bringing abnormally dry conditions back to the region. Monday morning may have felt a little cooler, but forecaster Sean Pulis with the National Weather Service in Paducah says the week is only going to get hotter. He says the heat will crank back up on Tuesday with highs expected to be in the 90-degree range into the weekend. And the Pennywise Walk to End Alzheimer's is returning on September 26th. Those interested in learning more or registering for the walk can visit act.alz.org. That's been your news, and this is Deontay Berry reporting for WHOP News.
4: Here's your WHOP Weather Center forecast. A heat advisory begins at 11 a.m. today and continues until 7 p.m. tomorrow night. Ample sunshine expected today, with daytime highs approaching 99. South winds 5 to 10 miles an hour. Clear skies again tonight, lows around 75. Daytime highs approaching 98 tomorrow. Lots of sunshine. That's the forecast from the WHOP Weather Center. I'm meteorologist Megan Mulford. Right now, 71.
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19: This is the Bloomberg Money Minute. Artificial intelligence may be making it harder for young workers to get their start. A new Census Bureau study finds college graduates in majors most exposed to AI saw their odds of landing a job right out of school fall by 5 percentage points after ChatGPT launched in 2022. Plus, their initial earnings dropped 13%. All eyes are on the Federal Reserve, which kicks off its two-day policy meeting today. Traders are betting on an interest rate hike. S&P futures are down 41 points. Dow futures are falling 350. Yesterday, a sell-off for chip stocks, with top executives at leading AI companies saying it's time to slow down development. The S&P 500 dropped 0.5%. And shares of Roblox surged yesterday after the company announced new tools for game designers and features for players. Game creators will be able to make games as standalone apps on mobile, PC, and consoles, and players will be able to join a game in a web browser with no installation required. Courtney Dunahoe, Bloomberg Radio.
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14: This is America in the Morning from Westwood One. Coming up this half hour,
20: a Palestinian protester sues Columbia over his arrest and detention during the 2024 campus protests. I'm Richard Johnson.
15: A lawsuit surrounding President Trump's public charge immigration rule. I'm Clayton Neville.
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21: I'm Joan Jones.
23: Fashion designer Bob Mackey has died. He was 87. I'm Ed Donahue.
14: An update on Gavin Newsom's plans for 2028 and the big winners at the 2026 Emmy Awards.
24: The folding Apple Duo phone is finally here. I'm the new old tech guy, Chuck Palm.
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1: 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Some states will feel the impact of the trade war with Canada more than others. 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We'll explain the role of rising lower-income wages and the parents who've had enough of expensive youth sports. 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
14: America in the Morning continues. Areas of the desert southwest will start to see streams of moisture. Here's AccuWeather.com meteorologist LaTroy Thornton.
2: Monsoon thunderstorm activity looks to pick up not only in the Four Corners states, but also into some adjacent areas through the middle of this week and even into the second half of the week as a flow of deep moisture rotates into the area around strong high pressure centered over the southeastern states. While the coverage and perhaps the intensity of these thunderstorms may not be quite as high today as it was yesterday, the period through Thursday is rather likely to feature more widespread daily monsoon thunderstorms from mainly eastern portions of Arizona and Utah through a large chunk of Colorado and New Mexico, also including far west Texas. While some of this rain will be beneficial for areas that have been relatively dry as of late, enough repeated downpours in the same place could still result in the risk for localized flash flooding, with gusty winds also creating the risk for blowing dust. Otherwise, an intensifying disturbance in the Pacific Northwest brings more widespread coverage of showers today from northwestern Oregon across much of Washington state and extending into northwestern Montana. While to the south and east of there, a cold front diving through the nation's center brings showers and thunderstorms from Kansas and southern Nebraska through southern Wisconsin, northern Indiana, and into lower Michigan. Areas from the Ohio Valley eastward through the Mid-Atlantic and northward through the Northeast have dry conditions in store for today instead, but the tail end of a largely offshore cold front still stuck near Florida brings thunderstorms at times, mainly over the Florida Peninsula, where it could be a rather wet afternoon, but there could be at least a spotty afternoon thunderstorm from southern South Carolina westward along the Gulf Coast states, even into southeastern Texas. That's the weather across America. I'm AccuWeather.com meteorologist LaTroy Thornton.
14: It's 23 till. You're with America in the Morning. Following the Hamas attacks on Israel October 7th, 2023, and Israel's declaration of war on Gaza, Columbia University became a lightning rod for anti-Israel protests, which included a large pro-Palestinian encampment on campus, daily protests, and attacks on Jewish students. A pro-Palestinian activist who spent months in ICE custody following the protests against Israel at the Ivy League school is suing Columbia University for what he calls the school's deliberate indifference to harassment of him and other fellow protesters. The story from correspondent Rich Johnson.
3: The protests against Israel laying waste to Gaza following Hamas's killing of about 1,200 Israelis and the capture of 251 hostages in October of 2023 consumed campuses from coast to coast, most notably at Columbia. At the center of that, grad student Mahmoud Khalil, who, along with some fellow protesters, is now suing Columbia.
6: Behind these walls was a rotten, institutionalized anti-Palestinian bigotry, entrenched in every department and pushed down from the Board of Trustees.
3: Khalil says the university was complicit in creating the harassment and intolerance toward Arab and Muslim students.
6: For over 2 years, we pleaded with Columbia. Columbia did not care. Our safety and well-being did not serve the ideological project its Board of Trustees was protecting.
3: That, he said, included calling on the NYPD to clear encampments on campus. This is the latest in a number of lawsuits by Khalil over his arrest and detention, most notably against the Trump administration, several cabinet members, Congress, the Heritage Foundation, and top Trump aide Stephen Miller. And Khalil himself is being sued by families of the Israelis taken hostage by Hamas. They accuse him and other Columbia protest organizers of acting as a propaganda arm for Hamas. And the U.S. is still trying to deport Khalil, a case that remains unresolved. I'm Rich Johnson.
14: Some American cities and states are joining forces in a lawsuit against President Trump's public charge immigration rule. Correspondent Clayton Neville reports the DHS claims the rule emphasizes a need for non-citizens to be self-sufficient.
0: The new federal public charge rule not only sweeps aside more than a century of established law, it is intentionally vague as a means of creating uncertainty and fear to isolate immigrant New Yorkers, to force them to make an impossible choice between meeting their own basic needs and continuing to live in the city that they love. Make no mistake, this is an undisguised effort to strip New Yorkers of the services they rely on.
15: New York City Mayor Zohran Mamdani is leading a coalition behind a lawsuit against the Trump administration over a new rule that would allow the federal government to deny green cards to immigrants using government-funded programs.
0: Immigrants are New Yorkers, and like I said once before, to get to any of us, you will have to get through all of us. That is why today we are confronting this injustice with the solidarity and action that it demands. New York City is leading a coalition of cities and counties, including Chicago, San Francisco, Seattle, Santa Clara County, and King County, to sue the federal government for the gross illegality of their new public charge rule and the irreparable damage that it will cause.
15: The mayor says the toll the new rule would take can't be overstated.
0: It is estimated that up to 4 million people from across the country could unenroll from their health care alone, including 1.8 million children.
15: New York Attorney General Letitia James points to what she calls similar legal action taken under the first Trump administration.
7: When the first Trump administration dramatically expanded the public charge rule, New York challenged it in court. We won, and we intend to win again.
15: The charges would impact immigrants using programs like Medicaid, public housing assistance, and SNAP. The rule set to take effect on Friday, and DHS says it's meant to ensure that immigrants are not dependent on taxpayer benefits. I'm Clayton Neville.
14: Vice President J.D. Vance travels to Kansas to campaign for a senator, but also announced a major Trump administration crackdown on fraud involving COVID-era government loans. Details from correspondent Joan Jones.
21: Speaking in Kansas City, Vance announced that hundreds of thousands of borrowers suspected of defrauding pandemic-era small business programs will never see another SBA loan again.
8: We are going to suspend 870,000 people permanently, people who defrauded the government over the last couple of years, the last couple of decades. We're going to make it impossible for them to get loans from the federal government.
21: The Small Business Administration says those borrowers are linked to an estimated $39 billion in suspected fraud across 45 states and territories. The cases involve programs created during the COVID era. SBA Administrator Kelly Loeffler says another $22 billion in suspected fraudulent loans was referred to the Treasury Department for collection. She says the Justice Department also announced charges and other enforcement actions against more than 160 defendants this summer, involving about $245 million in intended losses.
9: We know who you are. We will claw back the money. And where warranted, we will refer you to law enforcement so that you can face the jail time that you deserve.
21: According to Vance, the message is simple. Those who stole from American taxpayers should not expect to receive more government money.
8: If you screwed the American taxpayer, the federal government is now going to say you're cut off, no more, you shouldn't be applying anymore, and if you do apply, you're no longer able to get those benefits.
21: For America in the Morning, I'm Joan Jones.
14: 17 till. Claims of mistreatment at Alligator Alcatraz. When America in the Morning continues after these messages.

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7: It's 15 till. America in the Morning continues. Surprise announcement about the future of Gavin Newsom. The California governor, who will be leaving office at the end of the year, says he will not run for president if former Vice President Kamala Harris decides to run again. Newsom said running against Harris, a fellow California Democrat who was the state's attorney general before she became a senator, would be what he called an electoral gift for everybody else. Harris has not said whether she will launch a bid for 2028, but said earlier this year she was considering a third run for the White House. Newsom, who has verbally sparred with President Trump behind the microphone and on social media, would be considered a front runner for the Democrat Party if he decided to run. A new federal report details problems at the now-closed alligator Alcatraz. As correspondent Jennifer King reports, Florida Governor Ron DeSantis says that it didn't matter what the situation was at the holding facility located in his state, that there were bound to be complaints of mistreatment. Audio courtesy WFLA-TV Tampa Bay.
8: I haven't read this report, but I can tell you there have been a lot of accusations, because I remember going in the facility before they started accepting illegal aliens, and I was like, why do you have this? It seems overkill to me. And they're like, well, you know, it's not required, but if we don't do it, they're gonna accuse us of mistreating them. I'm like, they're gonna accuse you of that no matter what you do. Like, we just know that, right? It's baked in the cake.
9: Immigration detainees at the South Florida facility known as Alligator Alcatraz were held in small metal enclosures referred to as calming areas for up to 2 hours at a time. The practice did not meet federal standards for humane treatment, according to a new report by the Department of Homeland Security's Inspector General. Photographs in the report show a cage that looks only slightly larger than a telephone booth. The report also said detainees lacked adequate living space, access to showers, legal information, and clean water. It came after an unannounced inspector's visit to the Everglades Center, which closed less than a year after it was opened. I'm Jennifer King.
7: A man charged with murder in the death of a woman found hanging from a tree in Jackson, Mississippi, pleaded not guilty Monday during his first court appearance. Police charged 51-year-old Jarquez Ratliff with murder in the death of 29-year-old Tasha Fortune. The case has attracted widespread attention because of the manner of Fortune's death, recalling lynchings in the southern state, which had a tumultuous civil rights history. Police and prosecutors haven't given a suspected motive or said whether they think race played any role, but did admit that Ratliff had an association with Fortune, who was the mother to four children. Shifting gears, Apple has unveiled its first folding iPhone, and analysts are already questioning whether the category is big enough to matter. The new old tech guy, Chuck Palm, has that story.
10: Apple is finally releasing their folding iPhone. Every September, they announce the upcoming products in Cupertino, and they usually just come and go. But not this event. This is the first product announcement from their new CEO, John Ternus. They call it the new iPhone Duo. When it's closed, it's about the size and shape of your passport. When you open it up, there's a 7.6-inch screen that is basically a small iPad in your pocket. Starting price point, $1,990. This is what happens when you promote your chief of product design. Here's the part that I keep circling back to. There is no Face ID on this iPhone. The hardware doesn't fit, so Apple put a fingerprint reader back on the side button. That means this is the official return of Touch ID. Apple retired Touch ID in 2017 when it took the home button off the iPhone X and told everybody scanning your face was the future. 9 years later, they built a folding phone and went and pulled the fingerprint reader back out of their parts bin. You can tell that Apple is pitching this one for your work, not for your kids. They have officially demoed Zoom calls and two apps open side by side. That's an expense report, not a Christmas present. Samsung's been selling folding phones for a year, and the category never went anywhere. Apple is betting that you were waiting for them. Follow the new old tech guy on X, at Chuck Palm.
7: With Tuesday Morning Sports on America in the Morning, here's Robert Workman.
11: Baseball Monday, the White Sox used a six-run sixth inning to grind down the Guardians 7-3. Tristan Peters forced Cleveland starter Gavin Williams to throw him 18 pitches, fouling off 12 of them before drawing a walk and sending the ace to the showers. The bullpen then faced the deluge, capped by a Miguel Vargas home run. Chicago opens up a game-and-a-half lead in the AL Central. Dodgers are in the playoffs after beating the Reds 4-1. If that sounds familiar, this will be LA's 14th consecutive postseason appearance. Manager Dave Roberts.
12: You know, we expect many more victories, but again, we have a long way to go, but it is nice to acknowledge, you know, this great opportunity.
11: Seven scoreless innings from Tarek Skubal, long balls from Kyle Tucker and Teoscar Hernandez. Yankees topped the Twins 8-3 and clinched a playoff berth for the ninth time in 10 years and 61st all time. Aaron Judge hit his first dinger since May. Pete Crow Armstrong hit his 42nd homer of the season as the Cubs bounced the Braves 7-3, PCA, four hits and four RBI all told. Padres won their eighth straight, 8-7 over the Rockies. Big flies from Manny Machado and Fernando Tatis Jr. Diamondbacks got late power to nip the Marlins 8-7. Jordan Lawler hit a two-run shot in the eighth to make it close. Then Corbin Carroll won it with a game-ending two-run blast. Cardinals tripped the Giants 2-1. Alec Burleson drove in his 110th run of the season. That leads the majors. Orioles shaded the Mets 2-1. New York mathematically eliminated from the playoffs. Tigers clipped the Blue Jays 6-5, and the Angels sank the Mariners 6-4. Monday Night Football, the Chiefs chewed up the Broncos 31-10. Patrick Mahomes back with a bang, passing for two touchdowns and running for another in his first game since tearing left knee ligaments late last season. Kenneth Walker added a 60-yard scoring scamper early in the second half. Week 2 kicks off Thursday night in Buffalo with the Lions at the Bills. Rams defensive end Myles Garrett will have his knee scoped and be out for at least a month. And the third race in NASCAR's playoff chase will be Saturday night in Bristol. Defending series champion Kyle Larson took the checkered flag Sunday outside St. Louis, ending a 51-race winless streak. That's Tuesday Sports.
7: Thank you, Robert. It's 8 till. When we return on America in the Morning, big heart, big check for this charitable organization. After these messages.
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7: It's 6 till America in the Morning continues. A big night for Apple TV, Widow's Bay, and The Pitt at the 26th Emmy Awards. Entertainment reporter Kevin Carr has the story.
17: The 78th annual Emmy Awards took place in Los Angeles, and host Mariska Hargitay came on strong with a musical number.
18: 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Now it's time for the Emmys.
17: Then she had a little fun with Nicole Kidman.
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20: No, no.
19: In a place like
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20: No, no. Come on. That's my line.
17: Apple TV was the big winner of the night with the horror comedy Widow's Bay, earning Emmys for Best Comedy, Best Directing, Best Actor for Matthew Rhys, Best Supporting Actor for Steven Root, and Best Supporting Actress for Cato Flynn.
21: This is for all the Patricias out there. See you at Sunset Cocktails to celebrate. Thank you.
17: Welsh actor Matthew Rhys, who also won Best Actor in a limited series for Netflix The Beast and Me, made history as the first man to win for two roles on the same night.
22: To the great and good people of Wales, who were as much a nurture as anyone else, we are a small but mighty nation. This is incredible. Thank you very much.
17: Rhea Seehorn, who was snubbed for Better Call Saul, finally got her Emmy for Best Actress in a Drama for Apple TV's Pluribus.
23: Thank you, Vince Gillian, for giving me not only the role of a lifetime, but for creating sets where we all get to collaborate.
17: Perennial studio winner HBO was not left empty-handed. Hack star Jean Smart made history as the first to win Best Lead Actress in a Comedy for the same role every season. Also for HBO, The Pitt won Best Drama and Best Actor for Noah Wiley.
24: This is all I've ever wanted to do, and this is the only club I've ever wanted to join. Thank you for accepting me.
17: I'm Kevin Carr.
7: He was the man responsible for outfits that included Cher, Tina Turner, and Carol Burnett. Correspondent Ed Donahue reports on the passing of a legendary fashion designer.
25: His social media accounts say fashion designer Bob Mackie has died. He was 87. Mackie won 9 Emmy Awards, a Tony, and was nominated for 3 Oscars. He dressed celebrities such as Madonna, Diana Ross, and Cher. Mackie spoke to the AP last year about that collaboration.
26: You hear of somebody, and she's Sonny and Cher, and she's Cher, and she looks kind of goth looking. I don't know if I want, you know, this is... It's going to be pretty hard.
25: But making dresses for Cher wasn't hard at all.
26: She's so adorable. She looked like Audrey Hepburn's little sister at that point in time. She was a young girl.
25: Bob Mackie's style influenced Miley Cyrus and Taylor Swift. In 1962, Mackie designed a white dress for Marilyn Monroe.
27: Happy birthday, Mr. President.
25: He was at a Democratic fundraiser for President John F. Kennedy. Bob Mackie was known as the Sultan of Sequins. He believed in enhancing natural beauty. I'm Ed Donahue.
7: The coffers for AmeriCares is now flush with cash after it's received the largest donation in the organization's history. Correspondent Marcela Sanchez has that story.
28: AmeriCares is promising to send more medicines to high-need areas after receiving a $50 million gift. The donation came from an unidentified Connecticut family that's been involved with the organization for decades. Half of the money will help the nonprofit reach its goal of providing quality health care to 100 million people around the world by 2030. It also plans to increase support for U.S. health centers in states where they expect to see more residents without health insurance. President and CEO of AmeriCares, Christine Squires, says the group felt the impact of U.S. aid cuts, but its strong donor network is helping the organization respond to more than 20 emergencies, including the floods in Nepal. I'm Marcela Sanchez.
7: America in the Morning for Tuesday, September 15th, 2026 is produced by Jeff McKay. I'm John Trout. This is Westwood One.
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1: He doesn't want to slow down AI. I'm Dave Anthony, Fox News. President Trump is calling fears of artificial intelligence destroying humanity a hoax after some AI company leaders had called for better guardrails so the technology doesn't get out of control. As the president pushes to beat China in AI advancement, Vice President Vance says,
2: "It's something that we're concerned by, but we want to make sure that we actually regulate smartly. And we're thoughtful about the risk here."
1: And today, Fox's Alexandria Hoff reports.
3: Vice President Vance, he's going to be meeting privately with House Republicans ahead of a vote aimed at preventing data centers from driving up household bills. With tech companies building out massive energy infrastructure and the midterms looming, lawmakers want to show that they're working to protect voters from rising utility costs. But the political battle over how fast AI should grow is escalating.
1: President Trump won't be able to restrict mail-in voting like he wanted. The Supreme Court blocks his Postal Service ballot requirements.
4: The decision allows mail-in voting nationwide to continue as the midterms approach. Ballots cast by mail have become common for Americans, with nearly a third of the country taking advantage of the option.
1: Fox's Gernal Scott. They're getting ready to vote in Delaware next hour, the last state to hold primaries just 7 weeks before the November elections. Oil prices are rising another 2%+ today. Diesel up 3 more cents to another record high. And Fox's Jonathan Savage reports.
8: The United Nations Security Council meets today as attacks on Saudi energy infrastructure continue. Iran-backed groups have launched attacks from Yemen and Iraq in recent days. A key oil pipeline used to bypass the Strait of Hormuz has been badly damaged.
1: They honored TV's best shows last night.
9: Widow's Bay dominated the 78th annual Emmy Awards, winning 14 trophies, including Best Comedy Series. Star Matthew Rhys made history as the first actor to win all three lead acting categories, taking comedy actor for the show and limited series actor for Netflix's The Beast in Me.
1: That's Michelle Pulino. The Pitt won the Best Drama Emmy. 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
30: This update is brought to you by Riken Elastomers.
5: 19-year-old Elijah Mays of Central City was arrested on Saturday for murder in connection to the death of 11-month-old Grayson Walton. Mays was charged with murder, criminal abuse, tampering of physical evidence, abuse of a corpse, and possession of a controlled substance. The summer heat is still holding on strong in western Kentucky, and those temperatures are bringing abnormally dry conditions back to the region. Monday morning may have felt a little cooler, but forecaster Sean Pulis with the National Weather Service in Paducah says the week is only going to get hotter. He says the heat will crank back up on Tuesday, with highs expected to be in the 90-degree range into the weekend. And the Pennywild Walk to End Alzheimer's is returning on September 26th. Those interested in learning more or registering for the walk can visit act.alz.org. That's been your news, and this is Deontay Berry reporting for WHOP News.
11: Here's your WHOP Weather Center forecast. A heat advisory begins at 11 a.m. today and continues until 7 p.m. tomorrow night. Ample sunshine expected today, with daytime highs approaching 99. South winds 5 to 10 miles an hour. Clear skies again tonight, lows around 75. Daytime highs approaching 98. Tomorrow, lots of sunshine. That's the forecast from the WHOP Weather Center. I'm meteorologist Megan Mulford. Right now, 71.
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21: This is Kentucky Farm Bureaus across Kentucky. The 122nd Kentucky State Fair runs from the 20th to the 30th of the month in Louisville. Kentucky Farm Bureau President Eddie Milton says it's a time to celebrate agriculture across the Commonwealth.
30: You know, it's always a fun time when we have the state fair, and from the kickoff and watching all the young people, the 4-H and FFA students, projects that they worked on all year and comes to fruition right there at the state fair, and all the work they've done with their animals. It's just a fun time to go to the state fair. And you know, it's always been about celebrating agriculture and working with our young people. And we're looking forward to it. Of course, always looking forward to our ham breakfast. We'll have 1,600 of our closest friends there together that morning to celebrate agriculture. And
21: Farm Bureau Day is set for August 27th and kicks off with the annual Country Ham Breakfast. This is Across Kentucky.
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31: Voting by mail survives a challenge. Good morning, I'm Gordon Deal, along with Nicole Murray, on this Tuesday, September 15th. Glad you could be with us. Here's what's up this hour.
32: President Trump's effort to limit

0: discussing money to avoid family strife. The Supreme Court has dealt a blow to President Trump's effort to restrict mail-in voting before the November midterm elections. We get more from this morning's Mike Gavin.
1: The justices are leaving a lower court decision intact that blocks the U.S. Postal Service from enforcing new regulations for voting by mail. The requirements are now on hold while a legal challenge moves forward. Mail ballots have already gone out to voters in some states, and election officials had warned it would be difficult for them to make changes to comply with the new policies in time for the upcoming elections. The Trump administration had argued the rules are needed to address the risk of fraud in mail voting. President Trump himself voted by mail in Florida elections this year. Gordon.
0: Thank you, Mike. Under the new rules from the Postal Service, mail-in ballot envelopes must meet certain design requirements, including unique barcodes. And state and local election officials must submit certain information about voters who will receive mail-in ballots. President Trump wants to step on the gas regarding artificial intelligence while the AI industry wants to tap the brakes. The president appears to be dismissing concerns expressed by tech industry leaders about the fast growth and misuse of artificial intelligence. He said yesterday that the U.S. already has guardrails in place to regulate and prosecute AI companies. Vice President J.D. Vance.
2: I don't think Americans should be scared of anything. I think that we have to be mindful that there are risks, there are downsides to anything, and that's certainly true of AI.
0: AI-related stocks fell across the world yesterday after leaders of some of the industry's largest companies called for slowing the pace of the technology's development. Anthropic CEO Dario Amodei wrote an essay calling for the government to write regulations requiring independent audits of the most advanced AI tools known as frontier models. Trump on social media said the call for regulation is a, quote, sick conspiracy. House Speaker Mike Johnson expects Trump to meet with AI executives this week or early next week. For the first time in 3 months, veteran Kentucky Senator Mitch McConnell voted at the Capitol. He'd been recovering from a fall that raised concerns about his health and whether he should retire. The 84-year-old Republican arrived in a wheelchair yesterday, flanked by two staffers, addressing reporters in brief remarks that Senate officials did not allow to be videotaped. The Wall Street Journal says his words were not clearly enunciated and at times were hard to make out.
3: I wasn't sure how many of you would be here today. But I'm glad to see you. Time to get back to work.
0: McConnell isn't seeking re-election, and his term ends at the beginning of January. In a statement on X earlier yesterday announcing his return, McConnell said his recovery, quote, has been a long and often frustrating process, and the lingering effects of childhood polio haven't made it any easier. The former Senate Majority Leader was hospitalized in mid-June after he briefly lost consciousness and fell. Hey, be sure to check out a podcast of today's program, which has stories you won't hear this hour. On the podcast today, parents who are skipping youth sports because of the cost, and what happens when you try to apply deodorant while driving. 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
5: Here's your WHOP Weather Center forecast. A heat advisory begins at 11 a.m. today and continues until 7 p.m. tomorrow night. Ample sunshine expected today with daytime highs approaching 99. South winds 5 to 10 miles an hour. Clear skies again tonight, lows around 75. Daytime highs approaching 98. Tomorrow, lots of sunshine. That's the forecast from the WHOP Weather Center. I'm meteorologist Megan Mulford. Right now, 71.
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8: Thanks for joining us on this Tuesday. The record price of diesel at $6.26 a gallon on average this morning threatens to stoke inflation at a time when consumers are already price sensitive and businesses are reeling from higher costs due to trade tensions.
9: So the next time consumers go to the grocery store, the next time they buy something online, they will likely be noticing an impact of a trickle-down effect.
8: Patrick DeHaan at Gas Buddy. Diesel in California is close to $9 a gallon. Insight from Nathan Bomey, business reporter at Axios. Nathan, paint the picture.
10: Yeah, I mean, diesel prices topping $6 per gallon now, which is an all-time record. And, you know, it's the price that most people just don't pay attention to when they drive past the pump. We always look at unleaded gasoline, of course, which is also, you know, pretty high right now. But diesel has been really going for eye-popping levels. And, you know, it's obviously stemming pretty directly from the rise in energy prices that came because of the war in Iran. When the Iranians shut down the Strait of Hormuz, that was a major disruption for the global energy economy and has led to a series of events that essentially has caused diesel prices to get pretty out of control.
8: As you mentioned, we don't normally glance at those prices when we're at the pump in terms of diesel, but explain how it's a key cost here in the economy.
10: Yeah, it's really significant because although most of us have never paid for a gallon of diesel, we are paying the price in an indirect way. Obviously, it is the primary fuel that powers the trucking economy, and that means that anything that's being shipped on American roads is being affected by the price of diesel. So if you're a UPS or a FedEx or an Amazon that's shipping stuff across the country, that's going to directly affect your costs, and then you're going to be nudged to pass along the increased price to consumers. And so that's how it leads to higher prices. And, you know, certainly this could be the case for any number of things. And food, though, I think is probably the first place that people will notice it.
8: Explain what some of those executives at food companies are saying.
10: Yeah, last week we saw executives at Kroger and Smithfield Foods and Hormel Foods and other companies basically warning that diesel prices are getting to the point where they will not be able to hold back prices. You know, we know that food inflation, of course, has been a problem for several years. Certainly during the pandemic, we saw that companies had to raise food prices because of the massive inflation that happened there. But then kind of food prices started to get under control for a little while. And in fact, we even saw some retailers like Kroger try to basically keep a lid on prices by essentially even cutting them in some cases. And so, but that is not the case anymore, because ultimately diesel is really going to have a big impact. And also, it should be noted that farmers, for example, are affected by the price of diesel. So if you're a farmer and this increases your cost, then that could force you to raise the prices of your crops. So there's a downstream effect as well.
8: Yeah, we're speaking with Nathan Bomey, business reporter at Axios. The story is called Record Diesel Prices Squeeze Food and Transport. Along those lines, I guess, what about beyond food here?
10: Yeah, I mean, there's definitely an impact in other places. I mean, diesel is it has an impact in, for example, the manufacturing of resin-based items. So, I heard from Newell Brands last week, which is a company that has all sorts of products that includes things like Rubbermaid and Sharpie and other home goods. You know, those are items that that are directly impacted by materials prices like resin. And so when the price of diesel ends up flowing through to those goods, then we see an increase in price at the and sticker prices there too. So in a lot of ways, it has an effect even when people don't realize it.
8: Yeah. And at this point, can we assume that the price of diesel is not done rising?
10: I don't think it is. I mean, at this point, we continue to see the price of a barrel of oil continue to rise well above $100 now. And, we're seeing some states, for example, like California, I know there's been a few reports where there's been a handful of stations in California where their diesel price has now approached the limit of the signs, because we know, of course, that they have a number of set number of digits, and $9.99 is about as high as it goes. And a few have reached that point in California. So don't know if that means they're not going to be able to raise prices further. Jeez. I think they're going to find a way.
8: My goodness. This other stat was something that really jumped out too. We'd say it's an extra $300 million per day in diesel costs that we pay now.
10: Yeah, and that just shows you the full effect of this. And obviously, with the midterm elections coming up, price of diesel, price of gas could be an impact on voter sentiment there and economic sentiment. And that's an important thing to note, is that consumer sentiment is at such an extreme low right now. And I think a big reason is because of what people are paying at the pump, both for gasoline and diesel, because we do know that some consumers do also have diesel powered trucks, for example. So we should note that as well, that it does affect some people on the road.
8: Thanks, Nathan. Nathan Bomey, business reporter at Axios. 20 minutes now after the hour on This Morning, America's First News. Here's Nicole Murray.
11: And now, the three big things you need to know. Number one.
12: The Supreme Court has declined to let the Postal Service enforce new regulations for mail-in voting, a setback for President Trump ahead of November's midterm elections. Trump has said rules are needed to address the risk of fraud.
11: Number two.
12: The president is dismissing warnings from AI industry leaders that the technology is developing too fast, saying the U.S. already has guardrails in place to hold tech companies accountable. Vice President J.D. Vance.
13: The other thing the president said pretty consistently is that we know that the Chinese are engaged in this long-term AI race against the United States. We want to make sure the United States, we do things smartly, but we stay ahead of the curve.
12: Trump on social media referred to the warnings as a hoax.
11: Number three.
12: The Houthis in Yemen, supported by Iran, have launched a new wave of attacks on Saudi Arabia and were moving into the western coast of Yemen along the Red Sea. Oil prices rose by roughly 2% this morning. Patrick DeHaan with Gas Buddy on ABC News.
9: So the next time consumers go to the grocery store, the next time they buy something online, they will likely be noticing an impact of a trickle-down effect.
12: The Department of Defense reports that the Iran war has cost $33.4 billion as of June 29th. Mahmoud Khalil, the Columbia University activist who spent months in immigration custody last year, has sued the school over its alleged indifference to harassment of pro-Palestinian students.
14: Columbia laid the groundwork for my targeting by the Trump administration through its deliberate indifference and discrimination aimed at intimidating Palestinian students.
12: Columbia has not directly responded to the lawsuit. Costco has limited member purchases of motor oil to 2 units per week and raised the price as energy costs surge during the Iran war. And pick up the pace, please. The Daily Mail reports that fast walkers have sharper brains as they age.
8: Okay.
15: Oh, I love this.
8: It's just another one of those reports, like, get out and move.
15: Right. And the people who walk slow, oh my goodness, it drives me crazy. Like, I'm walking with purpose whenever I'm going anywhere.
8: Don't do stuff to them. Don't be mean.
15: I'm not being mean. I'm just saying, get out of the way, you know?
8: That's not being mean. Get out of the way.
15: Okay, please excuse me.
8: 22 minutes after the hour.
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8: Thanks for joining us. An estimated $124 trillion in assets will transfer from older generations to younger heirs over the next couple of decades, but that windfall may create a storm of problems. Insight from Medora Lee, money reporter at USA Today. Medora, what did you look at?
26: This is such a big deal, and I feel like no one is really addressing this very well. But Kiplinger's did a survey of over 2,500 adults, and I was really surprised. There was so much good stuff in the survey, but I was very struck by a third of adult children believe that inheritance is going to create a conflict among the siblings. And half of them, or almost half, 45%, said that they've even adjusted their behavior to stay in their parents' good graces for financial reasons. So I'm not really sure what this says about us as humans or families, but I find that a little bit alarming. But I guess, you know, it squares with what others have warned us about, that, you know, disputes after a parent passes away will eat into people's parents' estate and their inheritance, because they're going to hire lawyers and then they're going to hash it out in court. I mean, I think the ABA has even predicted a probate storm during this great wealth transfer. So I'm not really sure where, if everyone's fighting about it, where the wealth is going to transfer, maybe to the lawyers, I guess.
8: Oh, my goodness. So, I mean, how do we have this conversation? How do we begin it?
26: So everybody kind of recommends that parents sit down with their children and explain how they plan to divide the assets, their assets when they pass away, and who's getting what. And this is something that's really interesting, I thought, too, is that in the parents think that they, most parents think that they're going to divide their assets equally. That makes sense, right? Doesn't that sound fair?
8: Sure.
26: But kids apparently have a different definition of fair. To them, fair is based more on their needs. And so let's say, you know, I'm a school teacher and my brother is a hedge fund manager. I should get more because I'm just this lowly school teacher.
8: Wow.
26: So fair doesn't always mean equal. And so I think that that also creates tension between parents and kids because they see things differently. And they also see thing, timing is a big thing too. Kids want their money now and parents are like, no, we're not going to give you all your inheritance now. We're definitely willing to help you if you need it, but we don't want to give you all the money now. And so I think that there, conversation has to be for parents to explain why they're dividing things the way they are dividing them, so maybe kids can understand that, and also why they don't want to give them their inheritance now. It turns out that it's not because they're selfish or greedy or they just want to sit on their pile of money and watch younger people suffer. It's because they themselves are scared of their own future and whether they will have enough money to retire because of inflation's high or healthcare costs are high, or, and they don't know how long they're going to live and they don't want to be dependent on their kids financially. So I think that maybe people say that maybe some of these conversations will help bring in some understanding and hopefully ward off some of the disagreements.
8: Thanks, Medora. Medora Lee, money reporter at USA Today. 30 minutes now after the hour on This Morning, America's First News.

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0: Insects have insatiable appetites, and the grain in your bin is a bug buffet. Their feeding damages the grain, degrades the quality, and opens up the chance of fungi or other disease agents taking hold. Bob Wright is an entomologist at the University of Nebraska. He says sanitation is your best defense, and the time to do it is now before harvest starts.
3: You really need to clean out your bin to make sure there's no grain remaining in an empty bin. Do a very thorough cleaning, also all the areas outside the bin and all the equipment that's going to be used to transport grain, the grain truck, the auger, other things may have grain left over from last year and there may be insects harbored in those areas. Also clean up any loose grain around the bin.
0: While you're cleaning, inspect the bin to ensure that it's waterproof and there aren't any cracks or holes where pests can easily get through. There are insecticides approved for grain bins, and he also recommends treating the grain as it's being put in the bin. For the best results, there shouldn't be any old grain still in it.
3: 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That's not recommended. 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It'd really be best if you could get the old grain out and either sell it or feed it or put it in another bin and consolidate it rather than adding new clean grain on top of old grain.
0: Once the grain is stored, inspect it routinely to make sure there aren't any infestations. I'm Jody Henke. 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
5: Here's your WHOP Weather Center forecast. A heat advisory begins at 11 a.m. today and continues until 7 p.m. tomorrow night. Ample sunshine expected today with daytime highs approaching 99. South winds 5 to 10 miles an hour. Clear skies again tonight, lows around 75. Daytime highs approaching 98. Tomorrow, lots of sunshine. That's the forecast from the WHOP Weather Center. I'm meteorologist Megan Mulford. Right now, 71.
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0: The top national stories with the context to make sense of it all. This is America's First News, This Morning with Gordon Deal.
1: Thanks for spending time with us. Welcome into Tuesday, September 15. Gordon Deal with Nicole Murray. Some of our top stories and headlines. The Supreme Court rejects Trump's efforts to restrict voting by mail. The president seems dismissive of warnings from AI executives that the technology is developing too quickly. A new wave of attacks by Houthis in Yemen on Saudi Arabia. FBI Director Kash Patel faces questions from lawmakers today. Average price of gas, $4.32 a gallon. Diesel at a record, $6.26 a gallon. Chiefs over the Broncos in Monday Night Football. And the high school student in upstate New York suspended for coffee in class. Her story in about 20 minutes. 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The U.S. debt picture looks bleak. Is there a way out of the coming crunch? One path requires tough trade-offs lawmakers have ducked for decades, higher taxes and lower spending. Another route sounds more appealing, though, and that's growth. How it could work, from Richard Rubin, tax policy writer at the Wall Street Journal. Rich, explain.
2: So the basic idea that the administration is pushing is that the way out of the scary debt charts that we all know is economic growth. The faster we grow, the more tax revenue that comes in because people are earning and making more money, and that's the way to solve things. And so if you think about the debt to GDP ratio, even if the debt keeps going up, if GDP is going up even faster, then that ratio kind of becomes more manageable and the debt becomes more manageable. And so the math roughly works. If we grow at 3%, accelerate today's growth to 3% and continue to have 3% sustained growth, that would make a meaningful difference in the U.S. debt picture. The challenge really is that actually getting that level of growth in with the country we have now is extraordinarily difficult.
1: Yeah. How would we get there? How would we grow fast?
2: So Bessent's argument is it's a few things. One is the sort of AI build out that we're seeing, all the data center construction and other construction. Two, sort of the reshoring of manufacturing, and they say is somewhat tariff enabled, and supply chain resilience and having more things made here. And then third is consumer strength based on the tax cuts that they've done. Other economists are very dubious of those sorts of things. They say some of those can help, but in the long run, we would need really sustained productivity gains, and that it's going against some of the headwinds that the administration has imposed, that tariffs and lower immigration and tax cuts have all the tariffs and immigration will slow the economy, and that, you know, the administration has also made a bunch of moves that would increase deficits, like the tax cuts.
1: Or those $5,000 post-election checks that have been promised if Republicans are to win. Yeah,
2: exactly. And the sort of cynical view would be that, you know, the administration talks about growth, and that's a way to not talk about the hard choices. The easier way to rein in the deficit, in a sense, is to directly attack the deficit, which is to raise revenue or lower spending. But those are both really challenging, and people have a hard time running campaigns and running for re-election on the idea of taking things away from people, raising their taxes, taking benefits away.
1: We're speaking with Rich Rubin, tax policy writer at the Wall Street Journal. The story is called Bessent Says the U.S. Can Grow Its Way Out of the Debt Crunch. What would it take? Does the U.S. face a reckoning of sorts when it comes to its debt?
2: This is it's the million-dollar question. It's the $30 trillion question. At some point, maybe, but we've already crossed thresholds, 100% of GDP, heading toward the post-World War II record that we would have imagined years ago as being so large that it would be untenable. We saw the 10-year Treasury yield cross the 5% threshold on Monday. So we've seen things happen that we would think are real warning signs and signs of a crisis or real problem, but it just hasn't manifested in that way. So the debt is obviously a burden, and the interest costs that the U.S. pays every year are significant, and the higher interest rates go, the more burdensome those costs become. But it's not like we have this imminent crunch, partly because the dollar is central to global finance, and partly because we borrow in our own currency. So unlike the crunches we saw in Greece and Portugal 15 years ago or so, where they're in euros but don't have full control of that, we kind of do. And so we benefit somewhat from the fact that we're special, and that means it's a little harder to figure out exactly when and how a crunch comes along.
1: Yeah. If the conflict with Iran were to end this afternoon and oil began freely flowing once again through the Strait of Hormuz at the rate it was in, say, early February, things change drastically all of a sudden for us?
2: I mean, that would certainly help growth, and that's part of Bessent's argument. He's assessed that the U.S. was on a path to faster growth than the run-up in energy prices and the war, which he defends as a national security need, slowed some of that. It's hard to know. I think it would probably take a while for people to feel confident that there was actually ended and that oil was flowing, you know, enough through to clean up the supplies and then you all the damaged infrastructure that's happened. Wars are necessarily damaging. But that's different even from the question of whether we can get sustained year upon year 3% growth.
1: Thanks, Rich. Richard Rubin, tax policy writer at the Wall Street Journal. 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Coming up next, convincing the government you're alive when it has declared you dead.
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15: Here's your WHOP Weather Center forecast. A heat advisory begins at 11 a.m. today and continues until 7 p.m. tomorrow night. Ample sunshine expected today with daytime highs approaching 99. South winds 5 to 10 miles an hour. Clear skies again tonight, lows around 75. Daytime highs approaching 98. Tomorrow, lots of sunshine. That's the forecast from the WHOP Weather Center. I'm meteorologist Megan Mulford. Right now, 71.
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1: Thanks for joining us. Welcome into Tuesday. It's time now for the mic drop with this morning's Mike Gavin.
16: Good morning. Well, this is not the first time we've heard this. Next to actually dying, the second worst fate that can befall someone seems to be the government thinking that you're dead. A Florida woman says she's tired of trying to prove to government agencies that she's actually alive after she was mistakenly declared dead 2 years ago. 84-year-old Priscilla Slack told WFLA-TV that after her husband died, she was also accidentally listed as deceased. The error began with the Social Security Administration, but eventually started causing problems elsewhere. She says they canceled her bank account, her credit cards, and even said she couldn't vote. Priscilla said she initially tried to laugh the problem off, believing it would be solved quickly, but over the last 2 years, the issue kept resurfacing, even after the SSA fixed the mistake. Now, Priscilla says she's been dealing with the IRS, which sent her a letter claiming she filed a tax return using a Social Security number that belonged to a dead person.
1: Oh, my goodness. Goodness.
16: So now she's like on the phone with the SSA and the IRS,
1: yeah.
16: Like, you know, getting off the phone with them and then back on the phone with the others. She says they can't even talk to each other. They can't even figure this out on their own. I got to handle it.
1: It's great. You know what? You know what? If just the DMV would pile on now and cancel her driver's license, that would be icing on the cake.
16: Yeah.
1: Oh, my goodness.
16: Need more agencies with, you know, three letter names.
1: Yeah. Listen, being 84, here is no picnic in having to deal with this type of stuff.
16: Yeah.
1: But imagine, and I don't know her situation, but imagine that she was on living on Social Security only,
16: right?
1: For example, here,
16: right.
1: And they canceled stuff, thinking she's dead,
16: yeah,
1: and her having to fight to get that back,
16: right? Not even getting her Social Security check.
1: Oh man,
16: yeah,
1: that's what a nightmare,
16: yeah, for sure. And you know, a lot of us are paying more attention to what we eat these days, reading the side of the package to weigh what's healthier. In this case, healthy is relative, but one man has determined that drinking a six-pack of Coors Light beer is healthier than eating one crumble cookie. The TikTok user posted a video explaining how he came to that determination. According to Crumbles nutritional information, one chocolate chip cookie will run you 710 calories with 33 grams of fat, 104 grams of carbs, 55 grams of sugar, though you do at least get 5 grams of protein. Meanwhile, a six-pack of Coors Light is only 612 calories, has 0 grams of fat, only 30 grams of carbs, 6 grams of sugar, and even has more protein at 5.4 grams. The clip's been watched nearly 900,000 times and jokes were flying in the comments. A few said that after that six-pack of beer, they'll be looking for the crumble cookie. One commenter joked, "To be fair, one of these is literally poison. The other is a Coors Light."
1: Nicely done. That's very clever.
16: Yeah.
1: I mean, to be fair, I mean, beer is largely water. So,
16: well, Coors Light especially.
1: So, okay, fair.
16: I mean, if we're gonna go
1: fair.
16: So there Coors Light here.
1: There's some benefits, I would think, to just drinking a whole lot of fluids.
16: Yes,
1: you know,
16: yeah,
1: that's largely water.
16: Yeah. 5 grams of protein,
1: how about
16: Gordon.
1: That?
16: Come on.
1: Yeah.
16: Loading up.
1: It's not just
16: for a workout and then six beers.
1: Coors Light is not just for breakfast anymore.
16: Look at that.
1: 13 minutes in front of the hour.
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20: Good morning. This is the WHOP Sports Update brought to you by Chick-fil-A. I'm Joe Wilson. It took five sets, but the Christian County Lady Tigers were able to escape upset-minded University Heights Academy Monday night in a District 8 volleyball match at Blazer Gym. Christian County will play host to Heritage Christian Academy tonight, while UHA goes to Crittenden County tonight. Other high school volleyball from the area last night, Kirkwood, Tennessee over Todd County 3-0, and Madisonville beat Hopkins County Central 3-0. University Heights Academy senior Kendall Hancock scored 6 times and provided an assist to lead the Lady Blazers to a 9-1 rout of Fort Campbell Monday night in a girls' District 8 soccer match on post. Maggie Mohan added a pair of goals, and Harper Bollinger had a goal and 2 assists in the win. UHA plays host to Christian County Thursday night. Tickets for this year's Big Blue Madness are going on sale this week. UK athletics officials say tickets for the basketball bonanza will go on sale online through Ticketmaster this Friday at 5 p.m. That's sports. I'm Joe Wilson reporting.
15: Here's your WHOP Weather Center forecast. A heat advisory begins at 11 a.m. today and continues until 7 p.m. tomorrow night. Ample sunshine expected today with daytime highs approaching 99. South winds 5 to 10 miles an hour. Clear skies again tonight, lows around 75. Daytime highs approaching 98. Tomorrow, lots of sunshine. That's the forecast from the WHOP Weather Center. I'm meteorologist Megan Mulford. Right now, 71.
0: St. Louis Cardinals baseball. Over the years, it has meant the Gas House Gang, Stan the Man, Lou Brock, Bob Gibson, The Wizard, Big Mac, Yachty, Waino, and Pujols. 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St. Louis Cardinals baseball, most importantly, has meant championship baseball. 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
1: Thanks for joining us. A new report from the CDC finds 72% of us say we experienced fatigue on multiple days over the past 3 months. The lead author of the report said people with fatigue are at a higher risk of activity limitations and disability, including permanent work disability. Fatigue is not ordinary sleepiness. It's described as physical or mental tiredness or exhaustion that does not improve with additional sleep or rest. The study found adults who experienced frequent fatigue were more than 3 times as likely to have symptoms of depression and about twice as likely to report cognitive difficulties or symptoms of anxiety. 8 minutes now in front of the hour on This Morning. Once again, here's Nicole Murray.
23: And now, the 3 big things you need to know. Number one.
24: The Supreme Court has left intact a lower court decision that blocks the Postal Service from enforcing new regulations for mail-in voting. Election officials have said it would be difficult to make the necessary changes by November's midterm elections. President Trump stated the changes are necessary to address fraud.
23: Number two.
24: Kentucky Senator Mitch McConnell has returned to the Senate for the first time since being hospitalized in June following a fall.
25: I wasn't sure how many of you would be here today, so I'm glad to see you. Time to get back to work. Finish the job for this Congress.
24: McConnell is not seeking re-election, and his term ends in January.
23: Number three.
24: New York City Mayor Zohram Mamdani and mayors around the country have filed a joint lawsuit seeking to stop President Trump from making it harder for lawful immigrants to receive green cards or visas. Mamdani speaking out.
26: It is intentionally vague as a means of creating uncertainty and fear, to isolate immigrant New Yorkers, to force them to make an impossible choice between meeting their own basic needs and continuing to live in the city that they love.
24: The rule change is set to take effect on Friday. 4 people have been hospitalized after a crane collapsed onto a Miami construction site. Fire Chief Robert Hevia.
27: 50 personnel from our fire department, 20 units responded with a vehicle fire, and then also found that the crane had fallen on top of a construction box where there was a 27 and 29-year-old construction worker trapped inside.
24: Officials have not said what caused the crane to fall. The New Jersey Department of Environmental Protection says thousands of gallons of diesel fuel spilled from an AI data center in Secaucus late last week. Officials say the oil has been contained and is being removed from the nearby Anderson Creek. The New York Post reports that baby boomers, Generation X, and millennials all have a favorite restaurant chain, and that is Olive Garden. Generation Z does not agree. They have crowned Chili's as their favorite. No way.
1: No, not Chili's?
24: No way. Unlimited breadsticks, unlimited salad. How can you compete with that?
1: Wow. Okay. I was going to say Chili's. I side with Gen Z here. I think I'm more of a Chili's guy than Olive Garden.
24: What? Why?
1: I don't distinguish. It's the same to me.
24: they're not the same. One's Italian, one's bar food. You know what I mean? Burgers,
1: fast
24: pasta.
1: Casual. It's all the same to me.
24: Burgers, pasta. It's a little different. No?
1: 6 minutes now in front of the hour.
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1: Glad you're with us. An honors student from upstate New York has been suspended for bringing a cup of coffee to class, arguing that the rule she violated is not valid. Julie Caputa, senior at Beaver River Central School, told a local TV station as she walked into her first period class on day one of school, her teacher said he needed to dump it out, consume it on the spot, or go down to the office. Caputa received an in-school suspension on the first day of school for violating the school's outside food and drink rule, a new addition to this year's code of conduct. She and her mother said there was supposed to be a public hearing about the rule, but wasn't aware of one. The superintendent said the district's monthly board meeting in August was considered a public hearing, but after speaking with Caputa, he agreed the hearing was not properly announced. He said that the new rule was put in place to promote a distraction-free learning environment. A new public hearing was set for last evening. The suspension for Caputa, by the way, will not reflect on her permanent record. That'll do it for this hour. For Nicole Murray and Mike Gavin, I'm Gordon Deal. Thanks for listening to This Morning, America's First News.
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9: State is holding the last primaries. I'm Dave Anthony, Fox News. Polls opening just now in Delaware for the final primaries 7 weeks before the November elections.
10: Among the seats up is the U.S. Senate seat held by Democrat Chris Coons. He seeks a third full term and faces three Democratic challengers. One of them is a former Republican, Eric Hansen, who ran and lost to Senator Lisa Blunt Rochester in 2024. This year, Hansen will appear on ballots as E. No Trump Hansen.
9: That's Fox's Grinnell Scott. Mail-in voting will not be restricted in November like President Trump was trying to do. The Supreme Court has blocked his order to get the Postal Service to implement ballot requirements. No reaction yet from President Trump on that, but he is continuing to call fears of AI going out of control and threatening humanity a hoax, telling the All In podcast.
12: They're just playing right into the hands of a lot of people that don't want to see it happen, and that could be political people, and it could also be China.
9: Some AI leaders have warned in recent days of the risks of artificial intelligence if they don't slow it down and put up guardrails. At the Senate, a Republican who's been absent for months returns, former Majority Leader Mitch McConnell.
25: I wasn't sure how many of you would be here today, but I'm glad to see you. Time to get back to work.
9: He said that from a wheelchair as McConnell returned to cast a vote with his fellow Republicans approving a judicial nominee. The senator's been recovering and rehabbing after a fall in June, and then he was stricken with pneumonia. It's McConnell's last year. The 84-year-old is not running for re-election. A TV show makes history, and so does its lead actor.
13: And the Emmy goes to Matthew Rhys.
9: He heard that twice on NBC last night. Rhys is the first to win lead actor Emmys for two shows in the same year, The Beast and Me and Widow's Bay. That show won a record 14 Emmys, including Best Comedy. The Pitt won for Best Drama. 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
17: And this is Deontay Berry reporting. The Kentucky Department for Public Health is confirming additional measles cases in the state. Officials say they now know of 45 instances of the illness this year. Christian County has seen the most cases at 18, followed by 8 in Troy County. Experts say none of these infections appear to have developed in individuals who have had MMR vaccinations. The summer heat is still holding on strong in western Kentucky, and those high temperatures are bringing abnormally dry conditions back to the region. Monday morning may have felt a little cooler as if fall was sliding into the region, but forecaster Sean Polis with the National Weather Service in Paducah says the week is only going to get hotter. He says the heat will crank back up on Tuesday, with highs expected to be in the 90-degree range into the weekend. Western Kentucky, including Christian, Todd, and Trigg counties, are set to be under a heat advisory from 11 a.m. on Tuesday to at least Wednesday evening.
0: Generally, highs reaching into the mid to even upper 90s next several days after a cooler day today. We've got heat index values above 105 the next couple days, and still above 100 late in the week. The latest NVM has actually come in that you'll actually see those values tick up a little bit later in the week. Friday and Saturday are now closer to 100, or especially Friday, mid to upper 90s on Saturday.
17: And a 15-year-old Princeton student is facing charges after allegedly making threats of violence towards Lyon County High School on Friday. That's been your news, Deontay Berry reporting.
15: Here's your WHOP Weather Center forecast. A heat advisory begins at 11 a.m. today and continues until 7 p.m. tomorrow night. Ample sunshine expected today, with daytime highs approaching 99. South winds 5 to 10 miles an hour. Clear skies again tonight, lows around 75. Daytime highs approaching 98. Tomorrow, lots of sunshine. That's the forecast from the WHOP Weather Center. I'm meteorologist Megan Mulford. Right now, 71.
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1: A Trump effort rejected. Good morning, I'm Gordon Deal, along with Nicole Murray on this Tuesday, September 15th. Glad you could be with us. Here's what we have for you this hour.
24: The Supreme Court is blocking a White House bid to limit mail-in voting ahead of the November elections.
1: President Trump says tech industry leaders calling for government regulation of AI is a, quote, sick conspiracy.
24: California Governor Gavin Newsom says he won't seek the presidency in 2028 if Kamala Harris decides to run.
1: And the parents squeezed financially or saying no to expensive youth sports.
19: Even those Pee Wee sports. I spoke with a young mom who said, you know, she and her family, you know, she decided to stay home with the kids, and so they're only on one income. And so even that couple hundred dollars for Pee Wee sports is really causing a strain on

0: states and election officials had warned it would be difficult for them to make changes to comply with the new policies in time for the upcoming elections. The Trump administration had argued the rules are needed to address the risk of fraud in mail voting. President Trump himself voted by mail in Florida elections this year. Gordon.
1: Thank you, Mike. Under the new rules from the Postal Service, mail ballot envelopes must meet certain design requirements, including unique barcodes, and state and local election officials must submit certain information about voters who will receive mail ballots. President Trump appears to be dismissing concerns expressed by tech industry leaders about the fast growth and misuse of artificial intelligence. He said yesterday that the U.S. already has guardrails in place to regulate and prosecute AI companies. Anthropic researcher Jacob Coxon said last week he had resigned in part because, quote, the people building AI earnestly believe that it could kill us all by the end of the decade. AI-related stocks fell across the globe yesterday after leaders of some of the industry's largest companies called for slowing the pace of the technology's development. Trump on social media said the AI industry's call for regulation is a hoax. Vice President J.D. Vance.
2: The other thing the president has said pretty consistently is that we know that the Chinese are engaged in this long-term AI race against the United States. We want to make sure the United States, we do things smartly, but we stay ahead of the curve.
1: Reuters is reporting that three U.S. senators are working on a bill that would require AI companies to demonstrate they're taking reasonable precautions to keep their tools from causing harm, with the specifics still being debated. Speaking of the upper chamber, for the first time in 3 months, veteran Kentucky Senator Mitch McConnell voted at the Capitol. He's been recovering from a fall that raised concerns about his health and whether he should retire. The 84-year-old Republican arrived in a wheelchair yesterday, flanked by two staffers, addressing reporters in brief remarks that Senate officials did not allow to be videotaped. The Wall Street Journal says his words weren't clearly enunciated and at times were hard to make out.
3: I wasn't sure how many of you would be here today, but I'm glad to see you. Time to get back to work.
1: As part of getting back to work, he cited the Farm Bill and backing the North Atlantic Treaty Organization and Ukraine. He didn't take any questions. Republicans and Democrats greeted him on the floor. Fellow Republican Senator John Kennedy of Louisiana placed a hand on his shoulder and told McConnell his new nickname is The Rock. McConnell gave a thumbs up during the first vote, a procedural measure on confirming a federal judge. If you've missed anything from today's show, you can always catch a podcast. It's available every day on Apple, Google, Spotify, or wherever you get your podcasts. 11 minutes after the hour on This Morning, America's First News.
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2: And this update is brought to you by Riken Elastomers. 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Areas in the region, including Christian, Todd, and Trigg counties, are set to be under a heat advisory from 11 a.m. on Tuesday to at least Wednesday evening. And the Pennyroyal Walk to End Alzheimer's is returning on September 26th. 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
3: Here's your WHOP Weather Center forecast. A heat advisory begins at 11 a.m. today and continues until 7 p.m. tomorrow night. Ample sunshine expected today, with daytime highs approaching 99. South winds 5 to 10 miles an hour. Clear skies again tonight, lows around 75. Daytime highs approaching 98. Tomorrow, lots of sunshine. That's the forecast from the WHOP Weather Center. I'm meteorologist Megan Mulford. Right now, 71.
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5: Thanks for joining us. Officials in Yemen say the Houthi militia, supported by Iran, has launched a new wave of attacks on Saudi Arabia. Also, Gulf Arab states postponed planned talks with Iran, raising concerns about further threats to global oil supplies. Meanwhile, Saudi Arabia is closing a major pipeline due to multiple attacks on it. The pipeline was bypassing the Strait of Hormuz. Analysis from Jay Young, founder and CEO of King Operating Corporation in Dallas. Jay, what's happening?
6: Yeah, I mean, they're doing anything and everything they can to sell oil. These countries, that's how they make their money. That's how they generate revenue, is by selling oil. And the Strait's out. Now they're closing in the Saudi Arabia's east-west pipeline for up to 7 million barrels a day. It's getting ugly. I mean, if people can't produce, transport, and sell oil, that's a huge disruption in their economy. So they want to do that, and we're not able to do it right now. And there's just things going on all around the world right now that we should see oil prices increase substantially here very, very soon.
5: Wow. Substantially meaning what, Jay?
6: It can go to 120, 130. I mean, it's been at 147 during Obama. So, I mean, it could go there.
5: All right. So this pipeline shutdown by Saudi Arabia impacts us how here, either directly or indirectly?
6: Yeah, that's a great question, because people will ask that. Gordon will say, well, what does that have to do with my gas tank and me getting gas in Dallas or Des Moines or New Jersey, you know? And it's what the commodity price for oil is global. So if there is disruption anywhere around the world, it is a disruption, and prices will go up or down based on supply and demand on a global stage, rather than just, what about the United States, or what if, Canada or whatever. So where natural gas is only in the United States compared to supply and demand, but global is for oil. And that's the reason why prices are up and down based on the Strait, or based on the Red Sea, or what Saudi Arabia is doing right now with this east-west pipeline.
5: We're speaking with Jay Young, founder and CEO of King Operating Corporation in Dallas. Why is it, I guess, that Saudi Arabia, which is having its pipeline come under attack, not go after Iran or its proxies who are doing these attacks?
6: Yeah, that's a good question. And there is such a huge disruption around the world right now that I feel like that they probably got their hand in something. We're not seeing it as much as or they're not being as open about it as the United States is, or Trump. But there is a lot of bombing. There's a lot of refineries. There's, Saudi Arabia, I don't know what their financial situation is, but I do know that over the last, 6 months, that they've been really, really hurt financially, because they produce, several million barrels a day. I'm trying to think of the exact number, but they only use, 20-30% of that. So they, That's how they, their whole budget, their whole fiscal budget is based on how much oil they produce and how much they sell. Say they produce 4 million barrels a day. They produce 4 million. Their demand is 1 million. They sell 3 million. But they run their entire country with every one of their, the population, citizens in that country is based on that budget. And that's the biggest difference. I mean, here in the United States, you know, we're in a deficit when it comes to producing oil and gas, but we also don't live on the oil and gas revenue because we're, like I said, we are in a deficit. We produce, you know, 13 million barrels a day here. We consume 20. That's going to 21 pretty soon. So you can see that deficit. So it's not like we are, you know, living off of oil and gas revenue, but Saudi Arabia is, and they may just be going, hey, we're not, we're trying to make peace here. You know, a lot of countries have a lot of different ideas about what's a good time, you know, when it comes to, do we bomb people or do we just try to make peace?
5: 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Your car should take you places, not take you for a ride. 20 minutes after the hour on This Morning, here's Nicole Murray.
7: And now, the three big things you need to know. Number one.
3: The Supreme Court has declined to let the Postal Service enforce new regulations for mail-in voting, a setback for President Trump ahead of November's midterm elections. Trump has said rules are needed to address the risk of fraud.
7: Number two.
3: The president is brushing off warnings from AI industry leaders that the technology is developing too fast, saying the U.S. already has guardrails in place to hold tech companies accountable. Vice President J.D. Vance.
8: I don't think Americans should be scared of anything. I think that we have to be mindful that there are risks, there are downsides to anything, and that's certainly true of AI.
3: House Speaker Mike Johnson told reporters yesterday that he expects Trump to meet with AI executives this week or early next week.
7: Number three.
3: Yemen's Iran-aligned Houthis have launched a new wave of attacks on Saudi Arabia and were moving into the western coast of Yemen along the Red Sea. Oil prices rose by roughly 2% this morning. Patrick DeHaan with Gas Buddy on ABC News.
9: Supply chains all feeling this from top to bottom. Truckers paying more for diesel, record-setting prices in California. We're now seeing diesel prices close to $9 a gallon.
3: The Department of Defense reports that the Iran war has cost $33.4 billion as of June 29th. Four people have been hospitalized after a crane collapsed onto a Miami construction site. Fire Chief Robert Hevia.
10: It was a very complex scene with a fire that was occurring. Our crews were putting out the fire and our technical rescue team working simultaneously to cut through the connex box, the construction box, and they were able to successfully extricate the two victims.
3: Officials have not said what caused the crane to fall. The New Jersey Department of Environmental Protection says thousands of gallons of diesel fuel spilled from an AI data center in Secaucus late last week. Officials say the oil has been contained and is being removed from the nearby Anderson Creek. It was a big debut for a new chief.
11: They snap it fast. Walker got it. Still going. Kenneth Walker. Still going. Touchdown, Kansas City.
12: Joe Buck with the call on ESPN as Kenneth Walker's 60-yard touchdown run in the third quarter gives Kansas City a 21-7 lead over Denver on Monday Night Football. Final score, Chiefs 31, Broncos 10.
13: All right, thank you, Nicole. 23 minutes now after the hour.
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16: Good morning, this is the WHOP Sports Update brought to you by Chick-fil-A. I'm Joe Wilson. It took five sets, but the Christian County Lady Tigers were able to escape upset-minded University Heights Academy Monday night in a District 8 volleyball match at Blazer Gym. Christian County will play host to Heritage Christian Academy tonight, while UHA goes to Crittenden County tonight. Other high school volleyball from the area last night, Kirkwood, Tennessee over Todd County 3-0, and Madisonville beat Hopkins County Central 3-0. University Heights Academy senior Kendall Hancock scored six times and provided an assist to lead the Lady Blazers to a 9-1 rout of Fort Campbell Monday night in a girls' District 8 soccer match on post. Maggie Mohan added a pair of goals, and Harper Bollinger had a goal and two assists in the win. UHA plays host to Christian County Thursday night. Tickets for this year's Big Blue Madness are going on sale this week. UK athletics officials say tickets for the basketball bonanza will go on sale online through Ticketmaster this Friday at 5 p.m. That's sports. I'm Joe Wilson reporting.
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0: Glad you're with us. The costs associated with youth sports have increased to a point where parents are starting to question whether they can keep their kids enrolled. Costs can be in the thousands. More from Betty Lynn Fisher, consumer reporter at USA Today. Betty, set this up.
1: Yeah, so, you know, a lot of parents are finding themselves in a quandary because, you know, youth sports and especially kind of these club and travel sports are really racking up, you know, the prices and budgets. And so the Aspen Institute actually has estimated that the youth sports is a $40 billion industry. And so a new national survey by Accredited Debt Relief of more than 2,000 parents said 44% of them said they had previously delayed or completely skipped enrolling one of their children in sports because they couldn't afford these registration fees. And another 43% were seriously considering it.
0: Yeah. Well, that's tough, too, because I think we have a general understanding of the benefits of things like sports in our kids' lives.
1: Yeah, yeah. You know, but there's definitely a difference between, you know, kind of your community peewee, you know, football and some of these club sports. But even, you know, even those peewee sports, you know, I spoke with a young mom who said, you know, she and her family, you know, she decided to stay home with, you know, with the kids. And so they're only on one income. And so even that couple hundred dollars for peewee sports is really causing a strain on their budget as well.
0: We're speaking with Betty Lynn Fisher, consumer reporter at USA Today. The story is called Some Parents Have Had Enough. They're skipping youth sports this year. Boy, speaking of astronomical costs, how about that guy you spoke to in Denver? That's Steve Chezik.
1: Yeah, so Steve, you know, he and his ex-wife, you know, are able to let their son play in some recreational league sports for about, you know, $1,000. But he said it broke his heart because, you know, they really wanted to get their son into hockey. But he said he estimated that it could be $20,000 a year, and they just couldn't do it.
0: You got to pay for that ice time. It's also one of those sports, too, where equipment is really expensive, and that's another cost that seems to be kind of rising off the charts here.
1: Right. The latest Circana data is showing that junior team sports equipment sales reached $1.6 billion in the U.S. for the 12 months ending in July, and it was a 3% growth in sales.
0: What, too, was your point about how sports here go beyond, like, financial costs?
1: Yeah, you know, some folks were saying, you know, it's not just a hit to your wallet. You know, it's a lot of balancing and give and take for the family, right? You've got an emotional a toll, and you've got to find that balance of time away from home and with your other kids and, you know, with your other commitments.
0: Yeah, I know. I see it in what I do with soccer, but I'm sure that many parents feel like, well, I'm going to pay this money up front now because surely a college scholarship awaits for my little superstar.
1: Even when that does happen, that doesn't necessarily mean that those costs are fully covered, or that even when you kind of do that cost benefit analysis, you know, how much have you spent for that scholarship?
0: All right. Thanks, Betty. Betty Lynn Fisher, consumer reporter at USA Today. 30 minutes now after the hour on This Morning, America's First News.
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4: And this is Deontay Berry reporting. 19-year-old Elijah Mays of Central City was arrested on Saturday for murder in connection to the death of 11-month-old Grayson Walton. According to Central City Police, Walton's father says Mays was supposed to be caring for the child. However, Mays claimed that a family friend picked Walton up on Friday. An individual then told officers they last saw Walton with Mays at a residence on Hillview Street on Friday. At that residence, officers reportedly located Walton's dead body. Mays was charged with murder, criminal abuse, tampering with evidence, abuse of a corpse, and possession of a controlled substance. The Pennyroyal Walk to End Alzheimer's is returning on September 26th, and community members are invited to help raise funds to support the search for a cure and commemorate the loved ones they have lost to the disease. This year's walk starts at the Christian County Justice Center at 9 a.m. The walk route will take folks through part of the Hopkinsville Greenway Trail. The walk's fundraising goal is $52,500, and Alzheimer's Association WALK manager Stacy Lee says that money will go to cure research and educational programming. Registration and more information about the WALK is available at act.alz.org.
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7: Here's your WHOP Weather Center forecast. A heat advisory begins at 11 a.m. today and continues until 7 p.m. tomorrow night. Ample sunshine expected today with daytime highs approaching 99. South winds 5 to 10 miles an hour. Clear skies again tonight, lows around 75. Daytime highs approaching 98. Tomorrow, lots of sunshine. That's the forecast from the WHOP Weather Center. I'm meteorologist Megan Mulford. Right now, 71.
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11: Week one in the NFL closed out with a blowout. The Chiefs rolling the Broncos 31-10 in the Monday night game. KC running back Kenneth Walker, 173 yards rushing with a TD run and catch. And Patrick Mahomes, back from last season's ACL injury, scored the first TD of the night on a 15-yard run.
12: For me, running, like I said, I wasn't going to. And then going for the end zone, it kind of gave me that confidence that I can go out there and be myself.
11: Mahomes ended up throwing for two TDs as well, going 15 of 27 for 184 yards. NFL injury news. Vikings quarterback Kyler Murray is a question mark for Minnesota's Week 2 game in Chicago. Murray in concussion protocol after taking a big hit Sunday in the Vikings' win over the Packers. Backup Carson Wentz QB'd that victory. And Eagles Pro Bowl old lineman Landon Dickerson out at least 4 weeks. He was placed on IR with a knee issue. Among the baseball last night, the Yankees beat the Twins 8-3. The Yanks clinch a playoff berth. Aaron Judge hit his first home run since returning from injury. I'm Matt McCoy.
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13: Now, more than ever, where you get your news matters. 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
0: Thanks for spending time with us. Welcome into Tuesday, September 15th. Gordon Deal with Nicole Murray. Some of our top stories and headlines. The Supreme Court rejects Trump's efforts to restrict voting by mail. The president seems dismissive of warnings from AI executives that the technology is developing too quickly. A new wave of attacks by Houthis in Yemen on Saudi Arabia. A Russian businessman paid for a wedding bash for Donald Trump Jr. FBI Director Kash Patel faces questions from lawmakers today on his management of the agency. 14 Emmys for Apple TV's Widow's Bay. And why people in San Francisco were screaming at the ocean. That story in about 20 minutes. The latest Canadian tariffs on $20 billion of U.S. exports went into effect a week ago. A handful of U.S. states, though, are likely to feel a big effect. Here's Gene Whalen, economics reporter at the Wall Street Journal. Gene, recap what's happened lately.
14: Sure. So in August, the U.S. placed new tariffs on Canada. The Trump administration was mad at Canada over some new trade talks they've been having to try to renew or not renew a longstanding free trade agreement that we have with Canada. Trump wasn't happy with where those talks stood, so he slapped some new tariffs on about $20 billion of stuff that we import from Canada. So Canada then responded by slapping tariffs on about $20 billion of stuff they import from the U.S. And those Canadian levies took effect September 8th.
0: So some of these can be obviously hyper-focused on certain states, as you broke down. Explain that.
14: Yeah, some of it is focused on certain states, and Canada has been pretty open about saying we're focusing these on states that have important midterm elections. So, you know, they're not coming right out and saying we want Republicans to lose, but that is the effect here. They want to punish Republicans who cooperate with the Trump administration. So, for example, they've hit some dairy products that get imported from northern states along the border with Canada, some of which are red states. They did hit for a while seafood exports coming from Maine, where they were hoping to influence the election there in favor of the Democrat, but for control of the Senate. But they then, Canada quickly scrapped those tariffs on imported seafood from Maine because their own Canadian seafood processors protested and said, hey, we can't pay this higher tariff rate. So that one got hit, you know, that one got unwound. They've hit motorcycles as well. They've slapped new tariffs on motorcycles. Those are made in Wisconsin, which is, you know, always a swing state and has an important gubernatorial election coming up this cycle that could be close between Democrats and Republicans. So there are a bunch of measures they took like that.
0: It does seem like if you have like a really strong lobby, you might get out of this a little bit.
14: Well, certainly the domestic Canadian sectors that will be hurting from this, I'm sure, are expressing concern to Ottawa. And in the case of the seafood industry, Ottawa backed down. It was mostly Maine lobster that they import. A lot of lobster caught in Maine goes to Canada to be processed into whatever, you know, lump lobster, frozen lobster lumps that can be turned into lobster rolls or whatever. And I guess the Canadian processors really did not like that, so they backed down from that. But, you know, then there are also states like North and South Dakota export a lot of farm equipment to Canada. The Canadians hit farm equipment with a new tariff as well. So that will punish North and South Dakota, which are, you know, typically red states. And they have some of the closest trading relationships with Canada of any of the states because they're close to the northern border.
0: We're speaking with Gene Whalen, economics reporter at The Wall Street Journal. The story is called The States on the Front Lines of the Trade War with Canada. So the North Dakota tariffs, though, do not impact oil, right, which North Dakota sends to Canada.
14: That's right. Yes. So that is North Dakota's biggest export by far to Canada. That is not being touched. So that is, you know, that is certainly good for North Dakota. So it's not, these are not, you know, Canada has tariffed $20 billion of our goods. That's roughly maybe 5-6% of the exports of our exports to Canada every year. So it's not hitting a really sweeping broad basket of goods. It's fairly targeted for now.
0: Thanks, Gene. Gene Whalen, economics reporter at The Wall Street Journal. Hey, if you've missed anything from today's show, there's an easy way to catch up. Just tell Alexa, Siri, or Google to play This Morning with Gordon Deal. It's 20 minutes now in front of the hour. Coming up next, why were we never told about this type of distracted driving?
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7: Here's your WHOP Weather Center forecast. A heat advisory begins at 11 a.m. today and continues until 7 p.m. tomorrow night. Ample sunshine expected today with daytime highs approaching 99. South winds 5 to 10 miles an hour. Clear skies again tonight, lows around 75. Daytime highs approaching 98. Tomorrow, lots of sunshine. That's the forecast from the WHOP Weather Center. I'm meteorologist Megan Mulford. Right now, 71.
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0: Hey, glad you're with us. Welcome into Tuesday. It is time now for the mic drop with this morning's Mike Gavin.
20: Good morning. Well, we have a couple of stories about automotive hijinks to talk about today. Let's start in California, where one man is sick and tired of having his car broken into, so he's created a weird routine to keep his windows in one piece. The L.A. resident named Sebastian posted about the routine to TikTok, and the clip's been watched over 6.5 million times. In the video, Sebastian says his car's been broken into over 20 times, so he came up with this method of deterrence out of desperation. The first step is to leave a handwritten sign taped to the side window, which reads, "Please don't break into my car. There's $2 inside." He then leaves the car unlocked, and he places $2 on the center console. Essentially, he's offering a potential thief a reward in exchange for leaving the windows intact, which can cost around $500 to replace. But it doesn't stop there. Sebastian says he also leaves a sock filled with rocks from the hanging from the rearview mirror. That's done to create confusion and a weird vibe in the hopes that it appears too suspicious to encourage further investigation into the car.
0: What?
20: Yeah. Like, take the $2, but that's it. That's all you're going to do.
0: Yeah, or if I see rocks inside a sock hanging from the rearview mirror, that's supposed to deter me.
20: Right, I'm supposed to think this whole situation is too weird. Between the $2, the unlocked car, and the sock full of rocks.
0: Yeah.
20: Like, you know, I'm probably being watched, or there's, you know, I'm on a, I don't know, hidden camera show. I mean, mm-hmm. Who knows what's going on here? So I'm just going to walk away rather than go any further into this.
0: Wow, this is bizarre. First of all, the fact that his car has been broken into over 20 times.
20: Yeah. There were a lot of people commenting about that. Like, where do you live, man?
0: Well, why not relocate?
20: Yeah. You need to do something.
0: I would, how about, like, tinted windows?
20: Yeah.
0: Maybe invest, a couple of $100 on tinted windows.
20: Does that help?
0: I don't know.
20: You think? You help stop people from breaking in? I don't know.
0: It's almost like I wonder if there's actually somebody in the car, holding a gun, aimed right at me or something. I don't know.
20: I suppose, yeah. Maybe if you can't see inside, you're less likely to break into it. Yeah, I guess that could make some sense. And we know that there are laws about what we're not supposed to be doing in the car to avoid distracted driving. We may now need to add deodorant to that list. According to the Florida Highway Patrol, a 22-year-old was driving his pickup truck near Winter Haven when he tried to apply deodorant while cruising through a curve in the road. That didn't go well, and the truck ended up perched in the concrete median. Thankfully, the driver wasn't hurt, and presumably he at least smelled good. Authorities even learned what type of deodorant it was that led to the incident. It was a stick, not spray.
0: Wow.
20: Yeah.
0: Okay.
20: Because I could see the stick. I feel like maybe that takes a little more doing. Maybe you got to concentrate a little more. to get it to the right spot. Or the spray, you could just spray haphazardly, right? You don't have to think about it as much.
0: I don't know. I'd be worried, I guess, about the spray of missing and hitting myself in the face with the spray if I were, say, watching the road and not looking at where the spray was aimed as I raised my arm to expose my armpit.
20: I suppose so. But, I mean, in either case, this is a two-armed operation, right?
0: Yeah,
20: that's where we went wrong here.
0: Yeah.
20: You can't hold on. You need to spray with one arm or roll with one arm with a stick and lift it up your other arm to the area that needs to be applied to. So you can't have any hands on the wheel, and that's a problem.
0: Well, you're driving with your knee, presumably. You're steering with your knee.
20: Yes.
0: But you're going around a curve.
20: Yeah.
0: I mean, you got to be better.
20: It was bad timing on his part. Did not know the road well enough.
0: He's 22.
20: Yeah.
0: He's not that experienced yet.
20: No.
0: Where he knows not to, I guess, guide the steering wheel with your knee around a curve while applying deodorant.
20: 30 or older you have to be to apply deodorant in the car.
0: I'm a stick, by the way. You're a spray guy, correct?
20: I was a spray. I've transitioned to the stick. I feel like I've been shamed into the stick because the spray is going out of fashion. It has been for a few years now, so I've now transitioned to the stick.
0: Okay. I know this for listeners who are thinking, wow, that's a bizarre fact he knows, because Mike and I went to the gym all the time.
20: Yes. You loved my spray deodorant.
0: 13 minutes in front of the hour.
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4: And this update is brought to you by Riken Elastomers. The summer heat is holding on strong in western Kentucky. Areas in the region, including Christian, Todd, and Trigg counties, are set to be under a heat advisory from 11 a.m. on Tuesday to at least Wednesday evening. And the Penrile Walk to End Alzheimer's is returning on September 26th. 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
16: Here's your WHOP Weather Center forecast. A heat advisory begins at 11 a.m. today and continues until 7 p.m. tomorrow night. Ample sunshine expected today with daytime highs approaching 99. South winds 5 to 10 miles an hour. Clear skies again tonight, lows around 75. Daytime highs approaching 98. Tomorrow, lots of sunshine. That's the forecast from the WHOP Weather Center. I'm meteorologist Megan Mulford. Right now, 71.
21: Good morning, this is the WHOP Sports Update brought to you by Chick-fil-A. I'm Joe Wilson. It took five sets, but the Christian County Lady Tigers were able to escape upset-minded University Heights Academy Monday night in a District 8 volleyball match at Blazer Gym. Christian County will play host to Heritage Christian Academy tonight, while UHA goes to Crittenden County tonight. Other high school volleyball from the area last night, Kirkwood, Tennessee over Todd County 3-0, and Madisonville beat Hopkins County Central 3-0. University Heights Academy senior Kendall Hancock scored six times and provided an assist to lead the Lady Blazers to a 9-1 rout of Fort Campbell Monday night in a girls' District 8 soccer match on post. Maggie Mohan added a pair of goals, and Harper Bollinger had a goal and two assists in the win. UHA plays host to Christian County Thursday night. Tickets for this year's Big Blue Madness are going on sale this week. UK athletics officials say tickets for the basketball bonanza will go on sale online through Ticketmaster this Friday at 5 p.m. That's sports. I'm Joe Wilson reporting.
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0: Thanks for being with us. A new report from the Centers for Disease Control and Prevention finds that 72% of adults in the U.S. say they experienced fatigue on multiple days over the past 3 months. The lead author of the report said people with fatigue are at higher risk of activity limitations and disability, including permanent work disability. Fatigue is not ordinary sleepiness. It's described as physical or mental tiredness or exhaustion that does not improve with additional sleep or rest. The study found adults who experienced frequent fatigue were more than three times as likely to have symptoms of depression and about twice as likely to report cognitive difficulties or symptoms of anxiety. 8 minutes now in front of the hour on This Morning. Once again, here's Nicole Murray.
2: And now, the three big things you need to know. Number one.
5: The Supreme Court has left intact a lower court decision that blocks the Postal Service from enforcing new regulations for mail-in voting. Election officials have said it would be difficult to make the necessary changes by November's midterm elections. President Trump stated the changes are necessary to address fraud.
2: Number two.
5: Kentucky Senator Mitch McConnell has returned to the Senate floor for the first time since being hospitalized in June following a fall.
22: I wasn't sure how many of you would be here today, but I'm glad to see you. Time to get back to work. Finish your job for this Congress.
5: McConnell isn't seeking re-election and his term ends in January.
2: Number three.
5: New York City Mayor Zoran Mamdani and mayors around the country have filed a joint lawsuit seeking to stop President Trump from making it harder for lawful immigrants to receive green cards or visas. Mamdani speaking out.
23: Nothing about this rule will reduce waste or keep Americans safer or improve New Yorkers' lives. It is simply a vehicle for confusion and a vehicle for cruelty.
5: The rule change is set to take effect on Friday. Vice President J.D. Vance has announced that the Trump administration will suspend roughly 870,000 people suspected of defrauding pandemic-era small business programs from receiving future federal loans. A record-setting night for an Apple TV comedy. Horror comedy sensation Widow's Bay won in every category it was nominated for, collecting 14 awards, including Outstanding Comedy Series. Showrunner Katie Dippold on NBC.
24: This was such a great collaboration of the best, wonderful weirdos and artists. These writers, these producers, these amazing actors, these directors, Hero, thank you again. God, the editors, I'm going to name everyone.
5: It breaks the record for most single-season wins ever for a comedy series. The New York Post reports that more than two-thirds of Americans do not socialize at all on an average day, while their screen time has soared in the past 10 years.
0: Oh, that's great.
5: Great sign, right?
0: We're doing great things here.
5: I mean, yeah. But in my defense, I don't always socialize because of our off hours. Like, everyone's working all the time. Uh-huh. But when I don't have it, I, like, crave that social interaction.
0: Jeez. A bunch of, like, I don't know, recluses now, right?
5: Yeah.
0: 6 minutes now in front of the hour. On This Morning, America's First News.
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0: Thanks for being with us. More than 100 people gathered in San Francisco to release their frustrations by simultaneously screaming at the ocean. UPI says the guttural Scream at the Sea event, organized by local resident Danielle Egan, featured more than 100 people shouting into the Pacific Ocean Saturday at Vista Del Mar, overlooking Ocean Beach. She told SF Gate that she felt like she needed a really good scream and thought it'd be more fun with other people. A flyer for the event listed many good reasons to scream, including rent, frustrations with AI, and unspecified anger. The group scream was preceded by a screaming contest where participants were judged based on the volume, length, and style. Olivia Gugliamoto, who won first place, let out a scream measured at 121.9 decibels, close to the world record. She was awarded a small megaphone as her prize and said her scream was aimed at, quote, the world in general. That'll do it for this hour. For Nicole Murray and Mike Gavin, I'm Gordon Deal. Thanks for listening to This Morning, America's First News.

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2: He keeps insisting AI's advancement will not be stopped. I'm Dave Anthony, Fox News.
3: We're not going to let that happen. It's a hoax.
2: That's President Trump on the All In podcast, pushing back on calls for regulations after posting on Truth Social. AI and data centers, which have faced much protested construction, will be the greatest economic development engine in history. But AI company leaders have warned of the risks of letting artificial intelligence get out of control. Anthropic co-founder Jack Clark tells Fox,
4: "We are helping to ensure that America stays ahead of China. But how you keep being ahead is you make sure that you don't roll the dice on public safety, which is why you need to get some kind of policy regime in place here."
2: President Trump's attempt to restrict mail-in voting by executive order has been blocked by the Supreme Court as they vote today in Delaware in the last primaries in the country before the November elections. More drama in the Iran conflict.
5: We don't know who struck whom inside the Strait of Hormuz, but another vessel hit by a projectile. It really goes to show just how active this Strait of Hormuz area remains militarily. This is the third vessel to be struck in the past 6 days. In the meantime, Saudi Arabia raising the alarm and vowing retaliation. Alarm bells going off in multiple cities across Saudi Arabia, including Mecca, warning about incoming attacks from Iranian-backed Houthi rebels.
2: That's Fox's Steve Harrigan in Tel Aviv. Oil prices up again this morning, and diesel hit a new record high today, $6.26 a gallon, according to AAA. They handed out the Emmys last night, honoring TV's top shows. Widow's Bay set a record, winning 14 awards, including Best Comedy.
6: Star Matthew Rhys made history as the first actor to win all three lead acting categories, taking comedy actor for the show and limited series actor for Netflix's The Beast in Me. The Pitt won 7, including Best Drama Series, and Jean Smart made history too, becoming the first woman to win an Emmy for every season of a show with her 5th Hacks Trophy.
2: That's Fox's Michelle Polino. There was also a musical tribute to the late Dolly Parton. America's listening to Fox News.
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2: We mentioned diesel surging to a new record high this morning. It's up 36 cents a gallon since last Tuesday, in part because of the Russia-Ukraine war.
8: A Russian drone knocked out power in parts of the Ukrainian city Zaporizhia, while another hit a gas station in the capital Kyiv. This just hours after President Trump said Ukraine and Russia had agreed not to target the other's energy assets. Ukrainian President Volodymyr Zelensky says his military will agree to President Trump's request if he can secure a genuine Russian commitment to do the same. President Trump claims the attacks are causing a global diesel shortage, contributing to high prices. He argues the U.S. war with Iran is not the main driver of increased cost. Jonathan Savage, Fox News.
2: Well, that's all something for the Federal Reserve to consider as policymakers gather this morning to start a two-day meeting.
9: The central bank is holding its monetary policy meeting with a decision at 2 p.m. Eastern Time on Wednesday. Financial markets are betting heavily that Fed policymakers will lift their benchmark rate a quarter of a percentage point and signal further tightening ahead.
2: That's Fox's Hillary Barsky. The Fed decision and the statement about the economy that'll come out at the same time tomorrow will be closely monitored on Wall Street, where more selling is in store. Stock futures are falling this morning, more than 100 points for the Dow. The day after, the Dow and the Nasdaq both dropped to more than 150. On Monday Night Football, hail to the Chiefs.
10: Here's a toss to Walker. He's got another.
2: Kenneth Walker also ran for a touchdown. So did Patrick Mahomes. And the quarterback returning from a bad knee injury last season threw two TD passes, leading the Kansas City Chiefs to a 31-10 win over the Denver Broncos on ESPN, finishing out the first week of the NFL season. In baseball, the two-time defending champion LA Dodgers and the New York Yankees both won and clinched playoff spots. I'm Dave Anthony. This is Fox News.
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12: In Muhlenberg County, 19-year-old Elijah Mays remains held in detention on charges of murder, first-degree child abuse, abuse of a corpse, and methamphetamine possession following the death of 11-month-old Grayson Walton in Central City. Police say Mays initially claimed a third party took the child while he was babysitting, but detectives discovered methamphetamine on Harrison Avenue and located the deceased infant concealed at a property in Cleeton. Kentucky public health officials are urging unvaccinated residents to access mobile immunization clinics following 46 confirmed measles cases across 8 counties in southwestern Kentucky. State health data indicates a 35-year high in outbreak numbers, with 100% of patients unvaccinated and 4 individuals requiring inpatient hospital care in Christian and Trigg counties to prevent further community transmission. Senator Mitch McConnell returned to the Senate floor on Monday in a wheelchair, casting his first vote in 92 days following recovery from a June fall and pneumonia. The 84-year-old Kentucky senator rejoined colleagues to advance a federal judicial nominee and confirmed he's focusing on advancing the federal farm bill and defense appropriations before the end of the year. Former Governor Matt Bevin remains in custody, serving a 60-day contempt sentence ordered by a Bourbon County family court judge. The sanction follows repeated failure to comply with court orders regarding document redactions and mandated hearings regarding overseas residential school claims. Collegiate linebacker Caleb Perry has secured an emergency appellate injunction restoring his immediate game eligibility following an NCAA challenge backed by a $1,000 blanket bond covering athletics across active antitrust matters. And in Graves County, District Judge Scott Robbins dismissed a felony anti-grooming charge against 25-year-old Sadie Flores, citing a lack of evidentiary proof mandated under state law. I'm Travis Laird.
11: This is the Kentucky News Network.
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2: Good morning. This is Deontay Berry reporting, and this news is brought to you by Landrum Spine and Sports Chiropractic. They can return you to an active lifestyle in the shortest time possible. 19-year-old Elijah Mays of Central City was arrested on Saturday for murder in connection to the death of 11-month-old Grayson Walton. According to Central City Police, Walton's father says Mays was supposed to be caring for the child. However, Mays claimed that a family friend picked Walton up on Friday. An individual then told officers that they last saw Walton with Mays at a residence on Hillview Street on Friday. At that residence, officers reportedly located Walton's dead body. Mays was charged with murder, criminal abuse, tampering with evidence, abuse of a corpse, and possession of a controlled substance. The summer heat is still holding on strong in western Kentucky, and those high temperatures are bringing abnormally dry conditions back to the region. Monday morning may have felt a little cooler as if fall was sliding into the region, but forecaster Sean Polis with the National Weather Service in Paducah says the week is only going to get hotter. He says the heat will crank back up on Tuesday, with highs expected to be in the 90-degree range into the weekend. Western Kentucky, including Christian, Todd, and Trigg counties, are set to be under a heat advisory from 11 a.m. on Tuesday to at least Wednesday evening.
3: Generally, highs reaching into the mid to even upper 90s next several days after a cooler day today. You got heat index values above 105 the next couple days, and still above 100 late in the week. The latest NVM has actually come in that you'll actually see those values tick up a little bit later in the week. Friday and Saturday are now closer to 100, or especially Friday, mid to upper 90s on Saturday.
2: As a result of the heat, Polis says drought conditions are returning to the Weather Service's coverage region. According to the U.S. Drought Monitor, parts of Christian, Todd, and Trigg counties are currently under abnormally dry conditions. Rain chances are expected to return toward the weekend.
3: Latest drought monitor has expanded the, keeps the moderate to severe drought in mainly Ripley, Butler, and Carter counties there in southeast Missouri, where they have struggled to pick up as much rain as a lot of the rest of the area. But the abnormally dry conditions, D0, have expanded across much of southern Illinois, the Pinneral, West Kentucky, and even into parts of southwest Indiana.
2: A Princeton student is facing charges after allegedly making threats of violence towards Lyon County High School on Friday. Deputies and school resource officers were notified by the school district regarding the reported threat. An investigation began at once, with multiple witnesses being interviewed by law enforcement. Those interviews eventually led to the identification of a 15-year-old student from Princeton who had allegedly indicated a plan to bring a gun to school and start shooting. The student was charged with second-degree terroristic threatening, which is a felony. The Pinneral Walk to End Alzheimer's is returning on September 26, and community members are invited to help raise funds to support the search for a cure and commemorate the loved ones they have lost to the disease. This year's walk starts at the Christian County Justice Center at 9 a.m., it will take folks through part of the Hopkinsville Greenway Trail. The walk's fundraising goal is $52,500, and Alzheimer's Association walk manager Stacy Lee says that money will go to cure research and educational programming. Registration and more information about the walk is available at act.alz.org.
4: It goes for research. It also goes for our programming. So we offer programs, care and support for our caregivers. You know, we're really on this brain health and early detection. So all of those, really trying to get with people, get outside, be healthy. You know, we talk so much about heart health, but really what powers our heart is our brain. And if our brain isn't healthy, then we're not healthy.
5: Right.
4: So that's really, you know, key in all of this as well.

0: The Kentucky Department for Public Health is confirming additional measles cases in the state. Officials say they now know of 45 instances of the illness this year. Christian County has seen the most cases at 18, followed by 8 in Troy County. Experts say none of these infections appear to have developed in individuals who have had MMR vaccinations. The Nashville International Airport is another step closer to being renamed in honor of the late Dolly Parton. The Metropolitan Nashville Airport Authority Board of Commissioners voted unanimously to move forward with the plan. A final name has not been chosen. The board said it's working closely with the appropriate parties to thoughtfully determine how Dolly Parton's name and legacy will be incorporated. Tennessee Governor Bill Lee said he wanted to see the airport named after Parton following her death last month. More news after this.
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2: Here's your WHOP Weather Center forecast. A heat advisory begins at 11 a.m. today and continues until 7 p.m. tomorrow night. Ample sunshine expected today with a high of 99. Southwesterly winds 5 to 10 miles an hour. 75 tonight, clear skies. Bright sunshine expected tomorrow. Highs level off around 98. That's the forecast from the WHOP Weather Center. I'm meteorologist Megan Mulford. Right now, it's 72 degrees.
0: News continues. Graveside services for 62-year-old Gary Joyner of Hopkinsville will be at 10 a.m. on Wednesday, September 16th at Powell Cemetery in Lafayette. Dogwood Funerals and Cremations of Hopkinsville is in charge of the arrangements. And funeral services for 75-year-old Ronnie Holt of Hopkinsville will be at 2 p.m. on Saturday, September 19th at Maddox Fuqua Hinton Funeral Home, with burial to follow at Lakeview Baptist Church Cemetery. Visitation will be from 10 a.m. to 2 p.m. on Saturday at the funeral home. That's been your news and obituaries, and this is Deontay Berry reporting for WHOP News.
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6: Good morning. This is the WHOP Sports Update, brought to you by Chick-fil-A. I'm Joe Wilson. It took five sets, but the Christian County Lady Tigers were able to escape upset-minded University Heights Academy Monday night in a District 8 volleyball match in Blazer Gym. UHA is now 6-12 overall, 0-2 in the district. They entered the night on a 9-match losing streak, but took control of the first set with a 25-13 win. Christian County, who is now 11-7 overall and 3-0 in the district, regrouped to claim a 25-16 win in the second set. UHA won the third set 25-19 before the Lady Tigers battled back to win 25-17 in the fourth set. And then in the fifth set, Christian County, behind 5 kills from Reagan Bazell, took a 15-5 win and claimed the match. Christian County plays host to Heritage Christian Academy tonight. UHA goes on the road to Crittenden County. Other high school volleyball from the area last night, Kirkwood, Tennessee over Todd Central 3-0, and Madisonville beat Hopkins Central 3-0. University Heights Academy senior Kendall Hancock scored 6 times and provided an assist to lead the Lady Blazers to a 9-1 rout of Fort Campbell Monday night in a girls' District 8 soccer match on post. Maggie Mohan added a pair of goals, and Harper Bollinger had a goal and 2 assists in the win for UHA. They're at home with Christian County on Thursday night. Other boys soccer from last night, Trigg County and Christian County postponed to September 28th. Caldwell County over Hopkins Central 8-0. Webster County beat Lyon County 9-2. In girls soccer last night, Caldwell County beat Hopkins Central 7-1. Trigg County over Ohio County 6-1. And Warren East got by Todd County Central 2-1. Tickets for this year's Big Blue Madness are going on sale this week. UK athletic officials say tickets for the basketball bonanza will go on sale online through Ticketmaster this Friday at 5 p.m. This year's Big Blue Madness is set for October 3rd at Rupp Arena. And the St. Louis Cardinals are keeping their slim playoff hopes alive following a 2-1 win over the Giants at home. Two teams play again tonight. Airtime's at 5:50 on News Radio, 99.3 FM and 1230 AM WHOP. That's sports. I'm Joe Wilson.
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8: Waking up on the right side. 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
9: You're hearing a lot about AI today and this whole Anthropic issue, but when you see that Barack Obama is now so active and involved and now is urging Democrats to fear-monger AI, just like Democrats fear-mongered and flat-out lied about global warming and global cooling and the next ice age is coming and we're going to burn to death. Understand that there's always politics in play here. And Obama now warning during a fundraising event that artificial intelligence could be dangerous if it's not properly managed, as he implored Democrats now to aggressively develop political and governing agendas to prioritize the issue.
8: From coast to coast, from sea to shining sea, it's the Sean Hannity Show.
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14: 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Is productivity really down? 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How do I get reached in a family emergency? How do you reach me in an emergency? Get it in writing. School kids need a bell. 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Take my cell phone all day? That's not a policy. That's a cell block. 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
16: 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Wheat and corn prices started rising rapidly in late summer, some encouragement for a lot of farmers who paid dearly for fertilizer this year. Veronica Nye is chief economist at the Fertilizer Institute.
18: We're doing what we can as an industry to increase the capacity here in the U.S. to try to increase that global availability of fertilizer so that we are doing our part in order to make sure that growers have access to nutrients. Unfortunately, there's a lot of global dynamics that are at play in the fertilizer markets that we do not have a lot of control over. Geopolitics, I think, is the biggest threat to the fertilizer industry. And depending on what challenge pops up or continues over the next several years, that really has the potential to drive where investment in fertilizer production occurs.
16: Nye's colleague at the Fertilizer Institute, Alice McKinnon, drives home the scope of the problem.
19: 50% of the world would not have food to survive without the development of fertilizer as we know it today. So, you know, I think it's really important to make sure that everyone understands that.
16: Nye and McKinnon appeared in the Farm Food Facts podcast from U.S. Farmers and Ranchers in Action. That's Farm to Fork. I'm Darrell Anderson.
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21: 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On this Tuesday, I'm thinking about the state of Texas. Recent polling shows Democrat James Tallarico leading Republican Ken Paxton by a few points, a major problem for the Republicans. The reason President Trump endorsed Paxton, the Attorney General of Texas, over the incumbent Senator John Cornyn is because the president did not believe Cornyn was supporting the Save America Act. Despite the polling, the GOP is actually getting a break because Tallarico is a nut. You remember the four genders thing that he was espousing? But here's the truth. It really doesn't matter which person you vote for this coming November, because the parties, not the candidates, are in control. Leadership now dictates what its members say and do. If the Democrats want to pretend there are four genders, that's it. 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And both parties play this game. 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
2: Here's your WHOP Weather Center forecast. A heat advisory begins at 11 a.m. today and continues until 7 p.m. tomorrow night. Ample sunshine expected today with a high of 99. Southwesterly winds 5 to 10 miles an hour. 75 tonight, clear skies. Bright sunshine expected tomorrow. Highs level off around 98. That's the forecast from the WHOP Weather Center. I'm meteorologist Megan Mulford. Right now, it's 72 degrees.
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1: This is America in the Morning from Westwood One. Coming up this half hour,
2: a Palestinian protester sues Columbia over his arrest and detention during the 2024 campus protests. I'm Richard Johnson.
3: A lawsuit surrounding President Trump's public charge immigration rule. I'm Clayton Neville.
4: More fraud crackdowns, this time over PPP loans during the Biden COVID era.
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6: 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He was 87. I'm Ed Donahue.
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1: America in the Morning continues. Areas of the desert southwest will start to see streams of moisture. Here's AccuWeather.com meteorologist LaTroy Thornton.
13: Monsoon thunderstorm activity looks to pick up not only in the Four Corners states, but also into some adjacent areas through the middle of this week and even into the second half of the week as a flow of deep moisture rotates into the area around strong high pressure centered over the southeastern states. While the coverage and perhaps the intensity of these thunderstorms may not be quite as high today as it was yesterday, the period through Thursday is rather likely to feature more widespread daily monsoon thunderstorms from mainly eastern portions of Arizona and Utah through a large chunk of Colorado and New Mexico, also including far west Texas. While some of this rain will be beneficial for areas that have been relatively dry as of late, enough repeated downpours in the same place could still result in the risk for localized flash flooding, with gusty winds also creating the risk for blowing dust. Otherwise, an intensifying disturbance in the Pacific Northwest brings more widespread coverage of showers today from northwestern Oregon across much of Washington state and extending into northwestern Montana. While to the south and east of there, a cold front diving through the nation's center brings showers and thunderstorms from Kansas and southern Nebraska through southern Wisconsin, northern Indiana, and into lower Michigan. Areas from the Ohio Valley eastward through the Mid-Atlantic and northward through the Northeast have dry conditions in store for today instead, but the tail end of a largely offshore cold front still stuck near Florida brings thunderstorms at times, mainly over the Florida Peninsula, where it could be a rather wet afternoon, but there could be at least a spotty afternoon thunderstorm from southern South Carolina westward along the Gulf Coast states, even into southeastern Texas. That's the weather across America. I'm AccuWeather.com meteorologist LaTroy Thornton.
1: It's 23 till. You're with America in the Morning. following the Hamas attacks on Israel October 7th, 2023, and Israel's declaration of war on Gaza, Columbia University became a lightning rod for anti-Israel protests, which included a large pro-Palestinian encampment on campus, daily protests, and attacks on Jewish students. A pro-Palestinian activist who spent months in ICE custody following the protests against Israel at the Ivy League school is suing Columbia University for what he calls the school's deliberate indifference to harassment of him and other fellow protesters. The story from correspondent Rich Johnson.
2: The protests against Israel laying waste to Gaza following Hamas's killing of about 1,200 Israelis and the capture of 251 hostages in October of 2023 consumed campuses from coast to coast, most notably at Columbia. At the center of that, grad student Mahmoud Khalil, who, along with some fellow protesters, is now suing Columbia.
14: Behind these walls was a rotten, institutionalized anti-Palestinian bigotry, entrenched in every department and pushed down from the Board of Trustees.
2: Khalil says the university was complicit in creating the harassment and intolerance toward Arab and Muslim students.
14: For over 2 years, we pleaded with Columbia. Columbia did not care. Our safety and well-being did not serve the ideological project its Board of Trustees was protecting.
2: That, he said, included calling on the NYPD to clear encampments on campus. This is the latest in a number of lawsuits by Khalil over his arrest and detention, most notably against the Trump administration, several cabinet members, Congress, the Heritage Foundation, and top Trump aide Stephen Miller. And Khalil himself is being sued by families of the Israelis taken hostage by Hamas. They accuse him and other Columbia protest organizers of acting as a propaganda arm for Hamas. And the U.S. is still trying to deport Khalil, a case that remains unresolved. I'm Rich Johnson.
1: Some American cities and states are joining forces in a lawsuit against President Trump's public charge immigration rule. Correspondent Clayton Neville reports the DHS claims the rule emphasizes a need for non-citizens to be self-sufficient.
15: The new federal public charge rule not only sweeps aside more than a century of established law, it is intentionally vague as a means of creating uncertainty and fear to isolate immigrant New Yorkers, to force them to make an impossible choice between meeting their own basic needs and continuing to live in the city that they love. Make no mistake, this is an undisguised effort to strip New Yorkers of the services they rely on.
16: New York City Mayor Zohran Mamdani is leading a coalition behind a lawsuit against the Trump administration over a new rule that would allow the federal government to deny green cards to immigrants using government-funded programs.
15: Immigrants are New Yorkers, and like I said once before, to get to any of us, you will have to get through all of us. That is why today we are confronting this injustice with the solidarity and action that it demands. New York City is leading a coalition of cities and counties, including Chicago, San Francisco, Seattle, Santa Clara County, and King County, to sue the federal government for the gross illegality of their new public charge rule and the irreparable damage that it will cause.
16: The mayor says the toll the new rule would take can't be overstated.
15: It is estimated that up to 4 million people from across the country could unenroll from their health care alone, including 1.8 million children.
16: New York Attorney General Letitia James points to what she calls similar legal action taken under the first Trump administration.
17: When the first Trump administration dramatically expanded the public charge rule, New York challenged it in court. We won, and we intend to win again.
16: The charges would impact immigrants using programs like Medicaid, public housing assistance, and SNAP. The rule set to take effect on Friday, and DHS says it's meant to ensure that immigrants are not dependent on taxpayer benefits. I'm Clayton Neville.
1: Vice President J.D. Vance travels to Kansas to campaign for a senator, but also announced a major Trump administration crackdown on fraud involving COVID-era government loans. Details from correspondent Joan Jones.
4: Speaking in Kansas City, Vance announced that hundreds of thousands of borrowers suspected of defrauding pandemic-era small business programs will never see another SBA loan again.
18: We are going to suspend 870,000 people permanently, people who defrauded the government over the last couple of years, the last couple of decades. We're going to make it impossible for them to get loans from the federal government.
4: The Small Business Administration says those borrowers are linked to an estimated $39 billion in suspected fraud across 45 states and territories. The cases involve programs created during the COVID era. SBA Administrator Kelly Loeffler says another $22 billion in suspected fraudulent loans was referred to the Treasury Department for collection. She says the Justice Department also announced charges and other enforcement actions against more than 160 defendants this summer, involving about $245 million in intended losses.
19: We know who you are. We will claw back the money. And where warranted, we will refer you to law enforcement so that you can face the jail time that you deserve.
4: According to Vance, the message is simple. Those who stole from American taxpayers should not expect to receive more government money.
18: If you screwed the American taxpayer, the federal government is now going to say you're cut off, no more, you shouldn't be applying anymore, and if you do apply, you're no longer able to get those benefits.
4: For America in the Morning, I'm Joan Jones.
1: 17 till. Claims of mistreatment at Alligator Alcatraz. When America in the Morning continues after these messages.

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5: And this update is brought to you by Riken Elastomers. The summer heat is holding on strong in western Kentucky. Areas in the region, including Christian, Todd, and Trigg counties, are set to be under a heat advisory from 11 a.m. on Tuesday to at least Wednesday evening. And the Pennyroyal Walk to End Alzheimer's is returning on September 26th. 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
6: Here's your WHOP Weather Center forecast. A heat advisory begins at 11 a.m. today and continues until 7 p.m. tomorrow night. Daytime highs approaching 99. Today, under mainly sunny skies, southwesterly winds 5 to 10 miles an hour. Lows dip down to about 75. Tonight, clear skies. Sunny skies tomorrow, 98. That's the forecast from the WHOP Weather Center. I'm meteorologist Megan Mulford. Currently, it's 72 degrees.
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7: It's 15 till. America in the Morning continues. Surprise announcement about the future of Gavin Newsom. The California governor, who will be leaving office at the end of the year, says he will not run for president if former Vice President Kamala Harris decides to run again. Newsom said running against Harris, a fellow California Democrat who was the state's attorney general before she became a senator, would be what he called an electoral gift for everybody else. Harris has not said whether she will launch a bid for 2028, but said earlier this year she was considering a third run for the White House. Newsom, who has verbally sparred with President Trump behind the microphone and on social media, would be considered a front runner for the Democrat Party if he decided to run. A new federal report details problems at the now-closed alligator Alcatraz. As correspondent Jennifer King reports, Florida Governor Ron DeSantis says that it didn't matter what the situation was at the holding facility located in his state, that there were bound to be complaints of mistreatment. Audio courtesy WFLA-TV Tampa Bay.
8: I haven't read this report, but I can tell you there have been a lot of accusations, because I remember going in the facility before they started accepting illegal aliens, and I was like, why do you have this? It seems overkill to me. And they're like, well, you know, it's not required, but if we don't do it, they're gonna accuse us of mistreating them. I'm like, they're gonna accuse you of that no matter what you do. Like, we just know that, right? It's baked in the cake.
9: Immigration detainees at the South Florida facility known as Alligator Alcatraz were held in small metal enclosures referred to as calming areas for up to 2 hours at a time. The practice did not meet federal standards for humane treatment, according to a new report by the Department of Homeland Security's Inspector General. Photographs in the report show a cage that looks only slightly larger than a telephone booth. The report also said detainees lacked adequate living space, access to showers, legal information, and clean water. It came after an unannounced inspector's visit to the Everglades Center, which closed less than a year after it was opened. I'm Jennifer King.
7: A man charged with murder in the death of a woman found hanging from a tree in Jackson, Mississippi, pleaded not guilty Monday during his first court appearance. Police charged 51-year-old Jarquez Ratliff with murder in the death of 29-year-old Tasha Fortune. The case has attracted widespread attention because of the manner of Fortune's death, recalling lynchings in the southern state, which had a tumultuous civil rights history. Police and prosecutors haven't given a suspected motive or said whether they think race played any role, but did admit that Ratliff had an association with Fortune, who was the mother to four children. Shifting gears, Apple has unveiled its first folding iPhone, and analysts are already questioning whether the category is big enough to matter. The new old tech guy, Chuck Palm, has that story.
10: Apple is finally releasing their folding iPhone. Every September, they announce the upcoming products in Cupertino, and they usually just come and go. But not this event. This is the first product announcement from their new CEO, John Ternus. They call it the new iPhone Duo. When it's closed, it's about the size and shape of your passport. When you open it up, there's a 7.6-inch screen that is basically a small iPad in your pocket. Starting price point, $1,990. This is what happens when you promote your chief of product design. Here's the part that I keep circling back to. There is no Face ID on this iPhone. The hardware doesn't fit, so Apple put a fingerprint reader back on the side button. That means this is the official return of Touch ID. Apple retired Touch ID in 2017 when it took the home button off the iPhone X and told everybody scanning your face was the future. 9 years later, they built a folding phone and went and pulled the fingerprint reader back out of their parts bin. You can tell that Apple is pitching this one for your work, not for your kids. They have officially demoed Zoom calls and two apps open side by side. That's an expense report, not a Christmas present. Samsung's been selling folding phones for a year, and the category never went anywhere. Apple is betting that you were waiting for them. Follow the new old tech guy on X, at Chuck Palm.
7: With Tuesday Morning Sports on America in the Morning, here's Robert Workman.
11: Baseball Monday, the White Sox used a six-run sixth inning to grind down the Guardians 7-3. Tristan Peters forced Cleveland starter Gavin Williams to throw him 18 pitches, fouling off 12 of them before drawing a walk and sending the ace to the showers. The bullpen then faced the deluge, capped by a Miguel Vargas home run. Chicago opens up a game-and-a-half lead in the AL Central. Dodgers are in the playoffs after beating the Reds 4-1. If that sounds familiar, this will be LA's 14th consecutive postseason appearance. Manager Dave Roberts.
12: You know, we expect many more victories. But again, we have a long way to go, but it is nice to acknowledge, you know, this great opportunity.
11: Seven scoreless innings from Tarek Skubal, long balls from Kyle Tucker and Teoscar Hernandez. Yankees topped the Twins 8-3 and clinched a playoff berth for the ninth time in 10 years and 61st all time. Aaron Judge hit his first dinger since May. Pete Crow Armstrong hit his 42nd homer of the season as the Cubs bounced the Braves 7-3, PCA, four hits and four RBI all told. Padres won their eighth straight, 8-7 over the Rockies. Big flies from Manny Machado and Fernando Tatis Jr. Diamondbacks got late power to nip the Marlins 8-7. Jordan Lawler hit a two-run shot in the eighth to make it close. Then Corbin Carroll won it with a game-ending two-run blast. Cardinals tripped the Giants 2-1. Alec Burleson drove in his 110th run of the season. That leads the majors. Orioles shaded the Mets 2-1. New York mathematically eliminated from the playoffs. Tigers clipped the Blue Jays 6-5 and the Angels sank the Mariners 6-4. Monday Night Football, the Chiefs chewed up the Broncos 31-10. Patrick Mahomes back with a bang, passing for two touchdowns and running for another in his first game since tearing left knee ligaments late last season. Kenneth Walker added a 60-yard scoring scamper early in the second half. Week 2 kicks off Thursday night in Buffalo with the Lions at the Bills. Rams defensive end Myles Garrett will have his knee scoped and be out for at least a month. And the third race in NASCAR's playoff chase will be Saturday night in Bristol. Defending series champion Kyle Larson took the checkered flag Sunday outside St. Louis, ending a 51-race winless streak. That's Tuesday Sports.
7: Thank you, Robert. It's 8 till. When we return on America in the Morning, big heart, big check for this charitable organization. After these messages.
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6: Here's your WHOP Weather Center forecast. A heat advisory begins at 11 a.m. today and continues until 7 p.m. tomorrow night. Daytime highs approaching 99. Today, under mainly sunny skies, southwesterly winds 5 to 10 miles an hour. Lows dip down to about 75. Tonight, clear skies. Sunny skies tomorrow, 98. That's the forecast from the WHOP Weather Center. I'm meteorologist Megan Mulford. Currently, it's 72 degrees.
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7: It's 6 till. America in the Morning continues. A big night for Apple TV, Widow's Bay, and The Pitt at the 26th Emmy Awards. Entertainment reporter Kevin Carr has the story.
18: The 78th annual Emmy Awards took place in Los Angeles, and host Mariska Hargitay came on strong with a musical number.
19: 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Now it's time for the Emmy.
18: Then she had a little fun with Nicole Kidman.
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20: In a place like
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18: Apple TV was the big winner of the night with the horror comedy Widow's Bay, earning Emmys for Best Comedy, Best Directing, Best Actor for Matthew Reese, Best Supporting Actor for Stephen Root, and Best Supporting Actress for Cato Flynn.
20: This is for all the Patricias out there. 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Thank you.
18: Welsh actor Matthew Reese, who also won Best Actor in a Limited Series for Netflix The Beast and Me, made history as the first man to win for two roles on the same night.
22: To the great and good people of Wales, who were as much a nurture as anyone else, we are a small but mighty nation. This is incredible. Thank you very much.
18: Rhea Seehorn, who was snubbed for Better Call Saul, finally got her Emmy for Best Actress in a Drama for Apple TV's Pluribus.
23: Thank you, Vince Gillian, for giving me not only the role of a lifetime, but for creating sets where we all get to collaborate.
18: Perennial studio winner HBO was not left empty-handed. Hack star Jean Smart made history as the first to win Best Lead Actress in a Comedy for the same role every season. Also for HBO, The Pitt won Best Drama and Best Actor for Noah Wiley.
24: This is all I've ever wanted to do, and this is the only club I've ever wanted to join. Thank you for accepting me.
18: I'm Kevin Carr.
7: He was the man responsible for outfits that included Cher, Tina Turner, and Carol Burnett. Correspondent Ed Donahue reports on the passing of a legendary fashion designer.
25: His social media accounts say fashion designer Bob Mackey has died. He was 87. Mackey won 9 Emmy Awards, a Tony, and was nominated for 3 Oscars. He dressed celebrities such as Madonna, Diana Ross, and Cher. Mackey spoke to the AP last year about that collaboration.
26: You hear of somebody, and she's Sonny and Cher, and she's Cher, and she looks kind of goth looking. I don't know if I want, you know, this is... It's going to be pretty hard.
25: But making dresses for Cher wasn't hard at all.
26: She's so adorable. She looked like Audrey Hepburn's little sister at that point in time. She was a young girl.
25: Bob Mackey's style influenced Miley Cyrus and Taylor Swift. In 1962, Mackey designed a white dress for Marilyn Monroe.
27: Happy birthday, Mr. President.
25: He was at a Democratic fundraiser for President John F. Kennedy. Bob Mackey was known as the Sultan of Sequins. He believed in enhancing natural beauty. I'm Ed Donahue.
7: The coffers for AmeriCares is now flush with cash after it's received the largest donation in the organization's history. Correspondent Marcela Sanchez has that story.
28: AmeriCares is promising to send more medicines to high-need areas after receiving a $50 million gift. The donation came from an unidentified Connecticut family that's been involved with the organization for decades. Half of the money will help the nonprofit reach its goal of providing quality health care to 100 million people around the world by 2030. It also plans to increase support for U.S. health centers in states where they expect to see more residents without health insurance. President and CEO of AmeriCares, Christine Squires, says the group felt the impact of U.S. aid cuts, but its strong donor network is helping the organization respond to more than 20 emergencies, including the floods in Nepal. I'm Marcela Sanchez.
7: America in the Morning for Tuesday, September 15th, 2026 is produced by Jeff McKay. I'm John Trout. This is Westwood One.
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2: It's a growing debate in Washington. I'm Dave Anthony, Fox News. How to handle AI and concerns about artificial intelligence going out of control and threatening humanity. President Trump insists that's a conspiracy theory and hoax, telling the All In podcast.
3: They're just playing right into the hands of a lot of people that don't want to see it happen, and that could be political people, and it could also be China.
2: Vice President Vance will meet today with congressional Republicans as some AI leaders call for better oversight.
5: Some lawmakers say Congress already missed its chance to harness AI. They argue that there were warning signs for years, and Congress dithered without building proper guardrails.
2: Fox's Chad Pergram at the Capitol.
5: House Democrats want Congress to stay in session to pass AI controls. That's doubtful.
2: The FBI director's at the Senate for an oversight hearing. Now, Kash Patel expected to tout efforts to lower crime rates and combat drug trafficking, but Democrats may press Patel on what they say are firings and other actions taken going after Trump political adversaries. And this might come up at the hearing, a new terror bust we learned about this morning.
8: When 21-year-old Jonathan Hunter Kramer of Butler, Pennsylvania, was arrested over the weekend, he was plotting, quote, a violent attack in support of ISIS, according to FBI Director Kash Patel. FBI agents say on Saturday, Kramer left his home, bought a burner phone, met someone in a parking lot, and acquired a long black bag from the trunk of a vehicle. They say he paid cash for a hotel room, then went to a sporting goods store.
2: Fox's Tanya J. Powers. Kramer's jailed without bond after agents found a rifle, 190 rounds of ammo, and 30 knives. It's primary day in Delaware, the last state to hold primaries, 7 weeks before the November elections, and the day after the Supreme Court blocked President Trump's attempt to restrict mail-in voting.
9: The justices are leaving in place a lower court ruling blocking new Postal Service rules that would have changed how mail-in ballots are sent and processed. The White House has argued the rules would help protect election integrity and prevent fraud.
2: That's Fox's Lucas Tomlinson. 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
4: From Hopkinsville's News Authority, this is WHOP News.
1: And this is Deontay Berry reporting. 19-year-old Elijah Mays of Central City was arrested on Saturday for murder in connection to the death of 11-month-old Grayson Walton. According to Central City Police, Walton's father says Mays was supposed to be caring for the child. However, Mays claimed that a family friend picked Walton up on Friday. An individual then told officers they last saw Walton with Mays at a residence on Hillview Street on Friday. At that residence, officers reportedly located Walton's dead body. Mays was charged with murder, criminal abuse, tampering with evidence, abuse of a corpse, and possession of a controlled substance. The Pennyroyal Walk to End Alzheimer's is returning on September 26th, and community members are invited to help raise funds to support the search for a cure and commemorate the loved ones they have lost to the disease. This year's walk starts at the Christian County Justice Center at 9 a.m. The walk route will take folks through part of the Hopkinsville Greenway Trail. The walk's fundraising goal is $52,500, and Alzheimer's Association walk manager Stacy Lee says that money will go to cure research and educational programming. Registration and more information about the walk is available at act.alz.org.
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14: Here's your WHOP Weather Center forecast. A heat advisory begins at 11 a.m. today and continues until 7 p.m. tomorrow night. Daytime highs approaching 99. Today, under mainly sunny skies, southwesterly winds 5 to 10 miles an hour. Lows dip down to about 75. Tonight, clear skies. Sunny skies tomorrow, 98. That's the forecast from the WHOP Weather Center. I'm meteorologist Megan Mulford. Right now, 78.
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16: Hello, everybody. Welcome in. It is the Leach Report. We are always presented by Bobcat Enterprises. Welcome to our Tuesday show, and glad to have you on board. Today, it'll be Will Stein News Conference Day, so we'll get perhaps a little news out of that later from the coach. We're going to lead off with Larry Vaught today, talking about his thoughts on the Cats' loss to Alabama, looking ahead to A&M. Same with Charles Walker, the former Wildcat wideout. Keith Farmer from LAX Sports and from BBN Tonight will wrap us up on this Tuesday. Wildcat News of the Day, always a service of Giuseppe's of Lexington. And Kentucky goes on the road for the first time this season on Saturday. And the Wildcats will be facing a top 10 opponent, Texas A&M number 9 in the new AP poll after dispatching Arizona State on Saturday. Couple of pick sixes in the second half for former Wildcat QB Cutter Bowley opened the door for Texas A&M to get separation with Arizona State. It was a close game through the first half. Just starting to prepare for the matchup on Saturday for our broadcast on the UK Sports Network. I don't think A&M's defense is to the level of Alabama's after seeing Alabama. You knew on paper going in that their secondary was outstanding, multiple NFL draft picks, multi-year starters, etc. But up front, they had brought in several new people.

0: for, or has been already, for Kentucky players to look at that tape and see what they need to do to be better, execute better, et cetera, Saturday against A&M. But last week was here. This week is there. And 100,000 plus. There will be, a strong representation of Kentucky fans. There was back at 18 when the Wildcats went there. There must have been 5,000 or 6,000 fans there when the buses pulled up to greet the team. But, again, you're talking about 6,000 divided by 110 at Kyle Field or somewhere close to that. Huge. It's the biggest stadium in the SEC. Really cool environment there if you are making the trip. I think it's one of those trips to Kentucky has obviously not made often, so fans put that one on their list sometimes to, and then there's just a large alumni base in Texas, particularly in the area where you can certainly get to A&M. Around the Dallas area, I think it's probably the biggest concentration of UK alums, but that's certainly drivable over to A&M. And so I think you'll see and hear if things go well from the Wildcats, but it's going to be a tough environment, obviously, on Saturday afternoon. ABC has the TV coverage, and we'll have the UK Sports Radio Network coverage starting at 1:30 Eastern time on Saturday. New rankings out for volleyball. Kentucky drops just one notch to 4 after a loss to a top 10 opponent, SMU, last weekend down in the Bahamas. Kentucky bounced back to sweep Houston on Sunday. And this Sunday, it will be a top 5 matchup at historic Memorial Coliseum. Louisville's up to 3 in the rankings from the American Volleyball Coaches Association. Kentucky, as I said, is 4. So 3 o'clock Sunday on ABC. And this one's close to a sellout. If you don't have your tickets yet, don't just think you can walk up and get them on Sunday, because they'll probably be all gone. So get your tickets for that match on Sunday afternoon at 3 Eastern, Kentucky and Louisville top 5 at the Coliseum in volleyball. And Kentucky has obviously another opportunity to strengthen its postseason resume there before league play will begin next week. Coming up today, we will lead off with Larry Vaught, our Wildcat news of the day to open the show, always presented by Giuseppe's of Lexington. Great place to go if you're celebrating a special occasion or just going out for a special evening with family and friends, maybe after a UK game or the night before, maybe after a day at Keeneland. The fall meet's coming up soon. Go ahead to go to Open Table and get your reservation on the books. Valet parking at the door now. The same great Giuseppe's experience you've always enjoyed right there waiting for you, just past Nicholasville Road, off Nicholasville Road, past Man O' War Boulevard here in Lexington. We'll be right back.
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2: Here's your WHOP Weather Center forecast. A heat advisory begins at 11 a.m. today and continues until 7 p.m. tomorrow night. Daytime highs approaching 99. Today, under mainly sunny skies, southwesterly winds 5 to 10 miles an hour. Lows dip down to about 75. Tonight, clear skies. Sunny skies tomorrow, 98. That's the forecast from the WHOP Weather Center. I'm meteorologist Megan Mulford. Right now, 78.
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5: Well, I believe the Clark's Pump and Shop logo, return, refresh, and refuel, that's what Kentucky's going to have to do after that. I think it's a pretty fitting logo to kind of mention this morning. But, I mean, if you'd have told me with after 40 minutes of play, Kentucky's going to have the lead that game, I'd have been pretty thrilled. And, yes, they gave up 45 points. When you look at the yardage they gave up, not anything outlandish or unreal or anything like that. They just couldn't generate any offense that second half, couldn't get anything going at all. So part of that, I think you just credit Alabama. Part of it, Kentucky's got to go back and figure some things out. So I was always one that thought it was great to have the expectations and the enthusiasm that Kentucky was going to knock off Alabama, but to kind of expect Will Stein to do that in his second game was a bit unrealistic, I thought. But for a while, I thought, well, I'm going to be eating my words. But the depth and Kentucky's lack of offense in the second half finally just caught up with them. But, again, I don't think there's any reason, if you're a Kentucky fan or player or anything, that you just throw the towel in and say, man, this is going to be a long season, because they still did a lot of things that looked good.
4: There's always a lot of talk in a game where it flips in the second half. Second half adjustments or halftime adjustments were so superior. You talk to players and coaches who are in those locker rooms, they say that is dramatically overrated. Van Hiles talking about that yesterday. Steve Brown, who was on Rich Brooks' staff, I remember once told Dick Gabriel, because there's not, by the time you get into the locker room, the coach talks to the media on the way in, and you don't have a long halftime, and by the time you get in there, there's not any great amount of time for adjustments. What you try to do is kind of focus in on, you know, what do we work on? We've gotten away from this or that. I suspect that's probably what happened for Alabama, is they get into the locker room and realize, look guys, their wide receivers are struggling to get open against our defense. We're up front having some success in getting to the quarterback. Just keep doing what you're doing and quit making the mistakes. And so Alabama quit turning the ball over, and Kentucky had trouble getting people open and ended up and that fed into not being able to run the ball well on first down. And what happened happened.
5: Yeah, I'm with you, Tom. It wasn't a lot of complicated adjustments, just a team that had the better push. And the second half was Alabama. Their defensive line, I thought, just controlled everything. And again, you said that secondary locked Kentucky's receivers down pretty tight, and it just wasn't something that Kentucky could sustain and fight its way through. I know Will sounded like he was still very confident in everything that he had on his team, and we'll learn from that. And I hope that's right. I think the two things that do kind of make you a little bit concerned was, as you said, the receivers not being able to get separation, and two, the Alabama defensive line just kind of dominating the second half. But we may find out that the Alabama defense is going to do that to a lot of people this year.
4: Could be. But that's if you're Will Stein, Joe Sloan, as you're putting your plan together for Texas A&M, you look at what happened. It's like, okay, we're going to have to do some things a little differently. That's the thing about, you know, no preseason games, obviously, in college football. You have to be tested under this kind of stress to learn, okay, we're good at this, or we're not as good at this as we thought maybe we were going to be. We're going to have to make a different, little bit different plan or disguise some things, et cetera. And that's, I would assume, kind of where they are this week.
5: Yeah, because when you don't get any big plays, it's hard to drive the field, especially with the field position that Kentucky had the second half. It's going to be hard to get a lot done. And Alabama seemed like was set up with a short field almost every time that they had the ball. And to their credit, they just took it and did what they had to go down and win the game. But again, 28-point game when you look at the final score, but you kind of look at what the defensive stats and everything are, it didn't kind of feel like that game, that kind of game to me. So it certainly didn't get any easier this week at Texas A&M, but I also don't think it's a game where you throw the towel in, because going into the season, you knew weeks 2 and 3 playing teams were in the playoffs last year. That's a pretty tough way to start your year.
4: Absolutely, yeah. And Van Hiles yesterday on our show talked about the receivers in particular, and he thought that group, and this would stand to reason, it's one of the more experienced position groups that they have. He is optimistic they will get better. A lot of guys that haven't played a lot, certainly. And a guy like, you know, DJ Miller hadn't been counted on a lot yet. Anderson's coming off an injury. So you hope that those guys will get better. Minchie certainly should get better. Vandal said he liked the body language and saw some positive things. You obviously had a pick six and a strip sack, so those are things he has to clean up. But he's starting his first SEC game last Saturday, so that should be an opportunity to make a pretty significant amount of growth in a short amount of time.
5: Yeah, I enjoyed listening to Van yesterday talking with you. He's really good at breaking it down and analyzing it. And I know sometimes I'm sitting there thinking, come on, Kenny Minchie, you got to make a decision. You got to, as Van pointed out, sometimes there wasn't a good decision to make because everybody was covered. I was interested when Van said he thought he did go through his progressions. He still just couldn't find anybody open. And like I said, I did think from what had been told that maybe Kenny might be able to pull the ball down and run a little bit better than what he showed Saturday. But then again, that may be more of a credit to the Alabama defense than it was to what Kenny Minchie didn't do, because there really wasn't a whole lot of room, even if you wanted to get out and scramble, because they were putting him down pretty quick.
4: Yeah, they were doing a good job of containing. There was one play where Kentucky had defended Russell really well, and he just made a U-turn and went out the back door, and there was a big opening, and he ran for a first down when it looked like they were going to get a stop. That was a game where there were a handful of plays that maybe wouldn't have, the way it was going, I don't think would have changed the outcome, but it would have made the score different, would have looked better at least. That was one of them where they had a chance to get off the field against Alabama, and Alabama ended up scoring on that drive. You had Kentucky had a 3rd and 1 and then a 2nd and 1 on successive drives. Convert those, you keep the drive going, and both of them were blown up by tackle for losses. Again, going back to that Alabama defensive front and how they won the line of scrimmage.
5: Yeah, they did. When you just got 2nd and 1 or 3rd and 1, that's plays you just got to be able to make in the SEC. So they're going to have to go back and kind of reevaluate maybe some of the things that they are doing, maybe who's running the ball and what times. Jason Patterson looked really good the majority of the game.
4: He did.
5: Maybe he needs a few more carries than what he got going into this week at Texas A&M. Maybe he's a guy you're going to have to give it to more.
4: Let's get one quick volleyball question with you, Larry. It's going to be quite a big match on Sunday with 2 top 5 teams, and kind of in terms of the level of the opponents, the hits keep coming for Craig Skinner and company.
5: Yeah, they do, and I think if Craig Skinner and Kentucky want to be able to host until the Final Four, want to be in position to be one of the 4 number 1 seeds, this kind of falls into the category a must win. You've already had two losses to good teams, but if you have three non-conference losses, it might be kind of hard to make a case for yourself to be one of those number one seeds at the end of the season. But you come back and you get a top five win over Louisville, and your resume looks really good again going into SEC play.
4: Very good point. Larry, thank you much.
5: All right, Kyle.
4: That is Larry Vaught at yoursportsedge.com. And you can also hear him on the Sunday Morning Sports Talk Show with Anthony White, Jack Pilgrim, Bo Robinson each Sunday here in Lexington. 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
4: 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Fantastic coffee. And if you have not tried it, give it a shot. And if you have and you know how good it is, spread the word to help out a great Kentucky company. Shuffle Bean Coffee, put some hustle in your shuffle. Charles Walker joins us on the Bud Light Hotline, official beer partner of UK Athletics. And Charles, a former Wildcat wideout, and what were your takeaways from your alma mater's performance against Alabama last Saturday?
13: You know, Tom, it was just a game of missed chances, and I think if you tell someone Kentucky's going to be up 17-13 at halftime, do you want to time travel to the third quarter? I think the answer is absolutely yes. And again, you know, it's a game we will learn from. I think Will Stein said that in the post-game presser. Someone asked more or less, is Kenny Minshew going to be the guy? And Will Stein said, without a doubt, and he's going to learn from this film. So, as mad as I am about the second half, I do think that this team showed that they can compete with one of the best teams in the nation.
4: What are some of the things that Minshew needs to learn from this performance?
13: You know, he had two fumbles. Obviously, ball security is job security. Everyone knows that. He throws a pick six. I think he was more hesitant because he was trying to not make a mistake. Tom, and I know you and I talked about that a bit last year with Cutter Bowley, who, funny enough, played the team that we have this weekend. And Cutter Bowley, who led an offense that I believe outgained Texas A&M a crazy difference, like 350 yards to 200 yards overall. But back to the original question, you know, Kenny's got to let the game come to him, and he can't try to be Superman.
4: One of the things I know his coaches are working with him on, or from when he got here, liked most everything about his game. But one thing is he's so good with the accuracy that maybe he was trying to be a little precise. And it's just, and especially, you know, with the talent and the secondary in this league, if you see an opening, got to seize on it and not hesitate. And there's no way to sometimes fully appreciate that until you see it in action, and then you can also see it on tape. We'll talk more about that with Charles when we come right back. So we're coming up on the hard break at the top, at the bottom of the hour. It is the Leach Report presented by Bobcat Enterprises. We're talking with Charles Walker. We'll continue doing that when we come right back.
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15: And this update is brought to you by Ash Brunson's All Clean. The summer heat is still holding on strong in western Kentucky, and those high temperatures are bringing abnormally dry conditions back to the region. Western Kentucky, including Christian, Todd, and Trigg counties, are set to be under a heat advisory from 11 a.m. on Tuesday to at least Wednesday evening. 19-year-old Elijah Mays of Central City was arrested on Saturday for murder in connection to the death of 11-month-old Grayson Walton. He was charged with murder, criminal abuse, tampering with evidence, abuse of a corpse, and possession of a controlled substance. And the Pennyroyal Walk to End Alzheimer's is returning on September 26th, and community members are invited to help raise funds to support the search for a cure and commemorate the loved ones they have lost to the disease. Registration and more information is available at act.alz.org. Deontay Berry reporting.
16: Here's your WHOP Weather Center forecast. A heat advisory begins at 11 a.m. today and continues until 7 p.m. tomorrow night. Daytime highs approaching 99. Today, under mainly sunny skies, southwesterly winds 5 to 10 miles an hour. Lows dip down to about 75. Tonight, clear skies. Sunny skies tomorrow, 98. That's the forecast from the WHOP Weather Center. I'm meteorologist Megan Mulford. Right now, 78.
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19: With Ricky Horton, I'm John Rooney. 9 consecutive games between the Cardinals and Giants have been decided by one run, including last night's 2-1 Cardinal win at Busch Stadium.
20: So many good things in the game last night, including the start of Quinn Matthews, who picked up his second big league victory. He was able to get deep into the game because he wasn't walking anybody. Established his fastball, had several good innings, and Riley O'Brien picked up the save in the ninth.
19: When Matthews went 6 2/3, he had a quality start in the loss at San Francisco, but looked good, I thought, in both games.
20: He's only really had one bad start at the big league level. His ERA is back into the threes.
19: The Cardinals scored their runs in the fifth inning, an RBI hit by Burleson, giving him 110 to lead the majors, and a single by Leo Bernal, one of three hits, made it 2-0. The Giants scored the next inning. That was all the scoring in the game. Tonight, the Cardinals try to make it 2 in a row behind Andre Pallante on the air at 6:50.
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4: From the Clark's Pump and Shop Studio, and Charles Walker is joining us, former Wildcat wide receiver, the guy from CBI Insurance, and he joins us on the Bud Light Hotline. Charles, let's talk a little bit about your old position, the wide receivers. I think there were 6 catches, 5 of them by Kenny Darby by the wideouts. Kenny had one catch that went for 24 yards right before halftime on the field goal drive. Otherwise, they averaged about 7 yards per catch. What are you seeing with the wideouts, or was it just how good Alabama's secondary was?
13: You know, and Tom, that was one of my worries going into the game. Our wideouts have to learn how to get open and have to learn how to get separation. And in the SEC, separation doesn't mean you're, you know, a full body ahead of somebody, but you got to give your quarterback, an alley to throw to. And, you know, I just don't think we had that. And that's what, you know, led to Kenny holding the ball too long, or Kenny trying to fit it into a tight window, pick 6 Alabama. So, you know, I think this team's going to grow throughout the year. And I think the wide receiver room has some growing to do.
4: You don't hit the quarterback in preseason scrimmages or certainly practices. And, you know, you try to simulate a game as best you can, but still there's nothing like being tested under fire like they were against a quality defense for guys on that side of the ball to learn the things that you're talking about. So can you learn them in as short as 7 days with just looking back at the tape?
13: You know, I 1,000% think you can, and I think it's up to the coaches to instill that into these players. And listen, there were a lot of good things that the eye in the sky is going to show from that Alabama game. It's Coach Stein's job to point out the things we need to correct, but truly show these players and let these players believe that we competed with a really good Alabama team for 30 minutes. Now, the other 30, not so great. We're not getting any easier going into Kyle Field with a defense that kind of reminds me of Alabama, but with an offense that didn't do too much against an Arizona State defense last week. So I think both scores are a little bit misleading for our game with Alabama and A&M's game against Arizona State.
4: Yeah, looking, as I said earlier, I was starting to do a little prep for this game yesterday, and I think the feeling I get from the A&M side and reading about their first 2 games is that, the quarterback play there with Reed hadn't been exactly where they want it to be yet. And they have some veteran wide receivers. So this will be another test for the Kentucky secondary. But, you know, Marcel Reed's a veteran quarterback. They have a lot. They have about, I think, 65% of their roster returned. So they did not get hurt too badly by the transfer portal. And It's guys that, you know, were on that team that made it to the playoffs last season. So some veteran wideouts, veteran quarterback, the lead running back is a senior. This will be a good test for the Kentucky defense that certainly showed some solid performance in week 2 against Bama.
13: 1,000%, and there's give and take there because, hey, there were a couple times the defense obviously held them to 3 field goals when, you know, the game could have gotten out of hand quickly. I think the biggest point this weekend is going to be Kyle Field, and you know, we just saw that maybe the offense isn't a well-oiled machine yet, and now it's going to be Kenny Minchie's first away start in a stadium that holds 102,000 that is known for being loud. So you know, I think the keys of the game, Tom, are what they were against Alabama, and you got to control the ball, you have to sustain drives, and we got to win the turnover battle.
4: This was a game that certainly turned on momentum in the second half, I think. It started with you know, Kentucky holds them to a field goal. He gets a three and out. Then they get a penalty on the punt return, so they start in a hole, but get it. So they make one first down, punt it back to Alabama. Alabama's got pretty good field position, but they go down. They only get a field goal, so you're still up. Mm-hmm. And then you get the strip sack. Then you get a third and short inability to execute and get the first down. Mm-hmm. So you end up going for a fake punt, short field for Alabama. Then the next drive, you have third and short, and you get a tackle for loss. And then on the drive after that, you have a second and one that turns into a third and seven with a tackle for loss. So that's, you know, you could just sense it as you were watching each of those series unfold for the Alabama defense. They were just seeing blood in the water.
13: And some of that might be luck, Tom. You know, hey, we tried this play and Alabama just called the perfect defense, the perfect stunt, you know, to stop this. And hey, some of that's coaching. You know, I think Will Stein might look back and think, you know what, probably should have punted the ball. We're down six. They have the momentum, but if this doesn't work out, it could be, you know, the nail in the coffin. So listen, I think everyone learned from it. And I think Coach Stein is going to bear the loss. And right now, you know, it's the 24-hour rule. It's Tuesday. They're practicing in full pads and we're getting ready to go down to College Station and try to win a football game.
4: Part of the maybe decision making on the fake punt was the fact that Kentucky wasn't punting the ball well. So that's an area they've got to shore up.
13: Yep, and again, I think the eye in the sky doesn't lie. And listen, the schedule doesn't get any easier. And are we going to be grown men, learn from it, and put together a full, complete game? We're going to find out on Saturday.
4: Willie Rodriguez certainly as good as advertised going into this season.
13: You know, 1,000%. And, you know, you and I talked, we knew he was going to be a leader. He's a dynamic playmaker. I think Stein and Joe Sloan do a good job scheming, the ball into his hands. But sooner or later, we got to have more weapons. You know, I think Baxter's a great running back and gives you some hard runs. But, you know, we can't rely too much on scheme to win football games against really good athletes and really good teams. You know, sooner or later, you got to win the one-on-one matchups, and you need all 11 or 10 guys on the field doing that.
4: Thank you, Charles. Talk to you next week.
13: Thanks, Tom. Go Cats.
4: That is Charles Walker joining us on the Bud Light Hotline. Bud Light's the official beer partner of UK Athletics. We are 19 away from the top of the hour. When we continue, Keith Farmer will join the program from LAX Sports and BBN Tonight, and we'll get his take on this and more coming up when we return. It is the Leach Report Radio Network, presented by Bobcat Enterprises.
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8: Here's your WHOP Weather Center forecast. A heat advisory begins at 11 a.m. today and continues until 7 p.m. tomorrow night. Daytime highs approaching 99. Today, under mainly sunny skies, southwesterly winds 5 to 10 miles an hour. Lows dip down to about 75. Tonight, clear skies. Sunny skies tomorrow, 98. That's the forecast from the WHOP Weather Center. I'm meteorologist Megan Mulford. Right now, 78.
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4: 15 away from the top of the hour. It's the Leach Report. We go to the Bud Light Hotline and bring on Keith Farmer from LAX Sports, BBN Tonight. Will Stein talks about going to the doctor after a game to get the good news and the bad news. If you guys went to the doctor after all your coverage leading up to Kentucky-Alabama, I'd have to think the visit went well. Nice job with all the coverage last week.
9: Oh, thank you very much. Appreciate it. And, you know, it was fun to be out there and leading up to the game. And also, got to tell you, how great was it to hear from Charles Walker? Man, remember that guy flying around the field. And he's got great insight on this team. So it was a lot of fun to hear from him.
4: When you watch the game unfold, what was your take on how it got away from Kentucky?
9: You know, I think it simply was the mistakes in not taking care of the ball, for one. And then, you know, I was curious how people would respond to the fake punt, and I could see both sides of it. I kind of liked it. And after the game, when we asked Willie Rodriguez, he never hesitated. He was like, oh, 100% behind the decision. I remember, you know, even going back to, are you there? Do you got me?
4: Hello, Shannon. Did we go off the air?
9: You got me? 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Hello, Tom.

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0: 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Livingston Central's Avery Zane took a batted ball to the face, and it did significant damage to his teeth, leading to multiple surgeries. His mom encountered some serious health issues, but Avery came back to play basketball and baseball, excelled in both, and achieved a 4.0 GPA in the classroom. Go to TomLeachKY.com or our Facebook page to see the latest edition of the All Resilient Team. 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
4: Back, and Keith Farmer still with us from LAX Sports, BBN Tonight. Not sure what happened there. My connection on my end apparently just shut down, so I have reconnected. Keith, apologize for the technical difficulties. Fortunately, we had something to go to there, so we are back, and we'll just keep you here till the top of the hour. Okay. Go ahead.
5: I was going to say, it sounds like you had some of those 1980s gremlins get in there.
4: Yes, we did. We had, I don't know, maybe it was the Alabama defense still around hanging, causing problems.
5: Another turnover.
4: Yes, that's right. anyway, I think you were talking about the fake punt and the call there. And that's always going to be, you know, controversial if it doesn't, or, you know, not controversial, I guess, but critiqued if it doesn't work, and
5: sure.
4: Celebrated if it does. I remember the Outback Bowl year, Hal Mumme's second season. They faked one. They were having a game against Indiana when they were just getting really pushed around by Indiana, and it wasn't going well. And it was, the game was getting away from them. Nothing was going right. They couldn't move the ball, and they run a fake punt from inside their own 20, and it turns into an 80-plus touchdown from Matt Mumme to Gary Davis, and the stadium explodes, and the game completely flipped around. And I'm guessing that's kind of where Will Stein was at that moment. I think, first of all, they said they thought they had a fake punt that might have a chance of working against if they saw the right look from Alabama. So sometimes it's dictated by the other team. If, you know, if you don't get the look, if you don't have a play that you think will be successful, then that would be true desperation. This was one they thought had a chance and it didn't, but you know, it, there was a feeling there, I think, I'm guessing you could feel it, I know I certainly could, that the game was kind of certainly swinging heavily over to Alabama's side, and unless you found some way to change the momentum, it was going to be tough to win on that day, and that's what he was trying to do there.
5: Well, yeah, you kind of stole my thunder. I didn't remember that it was against Indiana, but I was going to bring up that Hal Mumme fake punt, and that's the thing, right? Like, had it worked, nobody's questioning it now. And you know, again, I don't know if you heard me say this, but after the game, talked to Willie Rodriguez, and he didn't even hesitate. He said, yeah, 100% behind the decision. I think he was feeling that momentum start to change, and things were needing, you know, they were needing something to get the crowd back into it, something to get the team hyped a little bit. And so, yeah, that could have been a momentum changer right there that just didn't happen. And so now it's one of those that you look back on it. I'm looking forward to hearing from Coach Stein, because he does his weekly press conference today at noon, and just really looking to see what, like you mentioned earlier, they went to the doctor. What did they see? And what were things that maybe even he learned through coaching in this game moving forward, just to see, you know, what they've learned. Tom?

0: All right. We are back and trying to do this another way. I'm just going to put me over the phone here to finish this thing out. Keith, I apologize for the problems. If we're taking this last couple of segments to the doctor, I don't think we're going to make it, is going to be the report. But anyway, you were talking about, it's going to be interesting to hear what Will says today after having a chance to watch the tape. I think, you know, for, you know, the, Kenny Minchie as the quarterback, he was certainly in a tough spot in terms of how Alabama was playing so well defensively. They end up by the end of the season being one of the better defenses anywhere. But it is an opportunity for him to study what he sees on the tape and learn from it in the first real adversity that he's faced now as a starting quarterback. All right. We're having all kinds of problems.
1: Hey, Tom. Hey, Tom.
0: There we go.
1: You got me. All right. So, yes. Yeah, we heard Coach Stein a lot through the summer saying, you know, we know we're going to hit adversity, and that's when you're going to see what you see from players. So certainly this has been a chance for them to go back and look at everything, not just Kenny Minchie, but everyone, and to kind of, you know, as you said, go to the doctor, learn what you could learn from that. And so I want to see how these players respond to that adversity. Now, Texas A&M might be a tough spot to make that happen because it is so difficult to play down there, but it's the next game on the schedule. So it's the next opportunity you have to learn, to show what you've learned, and certainly give it a good run against the Aggies.
0: Well, in this league, the next one's always going to be a tough one. So that's what you signed up for. So they should come prepared and focused. And I expect, you know, Kenny will play better. As the coach, sometimes you go through those, you get your first big serious test and you find out, okay, this isn't as good as we thought it was going to be, or we're going to do something to help this particular area out. And I'm interested to see, you know, what that looks like this week.
1: I also think, you know, as much as we talk about going to Texas A&M, how tough that might be, I think, you know, this being the first road game for them could be something they need as well, just to kind of rally together, to spend more time together, and just, you know, pour into the team and you know, do this thing, because they know it's going to be all those 100,000 fans, for the most part, against them. So certainly could be a benefit to help them, you know, get focused on the task at hand.
0: Thursday is the media madness for Kentucky men's basketball, as Mark Pope is inviting media members in to put them through practice and then a news conference. Are you participating?
1: Yeah, I'm participating. I had the chance to do this once. No, probably not. But I had a game at one point. It's just that I've not maintained it. So I'm just going to kind of live off, you know, the past and see what I can do.
0: I like the strategy. I'll be interested to hear after your visit to the doctor on that one. Maybe literally figuratively.
1: Let's hope it's not an actual doctor. That's the only thing. I just want to be able to walk out of there after it's over with.
0: Well, have fun with that. Thank you, Keith.
1: All right. Thanks, Tom.
0: We apologize for the technical issues with Keith today and to all of you. We'll hopefully get that straightened out before tomorrow. Big Blue Madness ticket distribution is coming up Friday. Starts at 5 Eastern through Ticketmaster. There's a limit of 2. 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Couple of birthdays. Marquise Estill celebrating a birthday today. Happy birthday to Queese. And the late Reggie Warford was born on this day. And in 2007, it was the night Stevie got loose, as they say. Caught the winning touchdown pass in a 40-34 victory over number 9 Louisville at Kroger Field.
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4: The FBI director is at the Senate. I'm Dave Anthony, Fox News.
5: This has been the most prolific run of crime reduction in the United States history, with the help of our great partners since the beginning of the Trump administration.
4: And Director Kash Patel just told a Judiciary Committee hearing a 90% increase in the arrests of violent criminals, an increase in fentanyl drug seizures, and...
5: This FBI has found and located more children than any FBI in the history of this country. We have arrested 5,072 child predators and human traffickers. That's up 13%.
4: But Democrats remain critical.
6: Mr. Patel is the least qualified and most partisan FBI director in our nation's history.
4: Judiciary Ranking Committee member Dick Durbin.
6: The Bureau has been reshaped as a political weapon against President Trump's political enemies and a shield to protect the president and his MAGA loyalist.
4: A Pennsylvania man's jailed without bail facing terror charges. Jonathan Kramer arrested over the weekend, accused of plotting an attack in support of ISIS. There's new information today on Thomas Crooks, the gunman in the Trump assassination attempt at a 2024 Pennsylvania campaign rally.
7: Senator Chuck Grassley's team, he's the Senate Judiciary Chairman, is learning that Crooks had packages of guns delivered to him under the pseudonym of Bob Dole. Now, Fox News is told more than 2 years later, family members were still surprised by his actions, and we are told that they are still no closer to finding an official motive in that case.
4: Fox's David Spun. President Trump has just reacted to the Supreme Court blocking his executive order aimed at restricting mail-in voting, which the president called on True Social a disaster, totally corrupt and out of control, claiming the Supreme Court let our country down. The president's also continuing to push back on a push for more artificial intelligence regulations, telling y'all in podcast fears of AI threatening humanity.
8: We're not going to let that happen. It's a hoax.
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10: Here's your WHOP Weather Center forecast. A heat advisory begins at 11 a.m. today and continues until 7 p.m. tomorrow night. Daytime highs approaching 99. Today, under mainly sunny skies, southwesterly winds 5 to 10 miles an hour. Lows dip down to about 75. Tonight, clear skies. Sunny skies tomorrow, 98. That's the forecast from the WHOP Weather Center. I'm meteorologist Megan Mulford. Currently, 84.
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13: Welcome, everyone. This is Kentucky Sports Radio, Tuesday, September the 15th. I'm Matt Jones here in Lexington, Kentucky. You can give us a shout on the Clark's Puppet Shop phone line. We are in studio, 859-280-2287. Ask anything Tuesday. We're going to do it one day early.
14: Okay.
13: I've got a bunch of topics, but I don't like there's nothing that's like show wide. So I feel like it would be good to take questions. We may do it tomorrow too, but Ask Anything Tuesday, 859-280-2287. A Vision Auto Glass text machine, 772-774-5254. 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If you call TJ, he'll make them pay. Shannon, you just missed a great conversation with Ryan where he goes, yesterday the front nine took forever.
14: Yeah.
13: Took 4 hours. He was like, it didn't end till 3:30. Mm-hmm. And I was like, what started at 12:30?
14: Yeah, that would be three hours.
13: And he goes, that's 4 hours. And I was like, no, that's 3 hours, 12:30 to 3:30.
14: Mm-hmm.
13: And he was like, oh.
15: Okay, add that up. 3:30 is 3.5 hours.
13: So he's going to continue to, are you going to continue to argue this?
15: But I think it was at 4:30. I think I just had the time wrong.
13: You're the one that said 3:30.
15: Yeah, I got that wrong. But
13: it did not take 4 hours. You guys were done at 5:45. Does that mean the front back nine took 1 hour and 15 minutes?
15: Because a bunch of teams left.
13: No golf takes 1 hour and 15 minutes with four.
16: Well, teams. I played. Mine took 3.5. So there's my answer.
15: Okay, so we're close. 3.5, four.
13: He's just tried to convince him that his math was wrong.
14: Going to die on this hill.
13: He's going to die. That's exactly right. He's going to die on this hill. That's what he does, and that's all right. 859-280-2287. Anyway, fun day yesterday in Somerset.
15: A lot of fun.
13: Beautiful weather.
16: It's the best weather I think we've had for a scramble because we had a nice breeze that would help with the heat.
15: That's
13: it was
15: great.
13: Yeah, it was very good. We had a hole in one.
16: Yeah,
13: one
16: right behind me. I saw it.
13: Hole in one. Guy with the red beard.
15: Yes.
13: He plays in almost all of these scrambles.
15: Every year.
16: I booed him. As soon as we got a hole in one.
13: We had a hole in one, the very first one we had however many years ago. And now we have one. This is not the last one, hopefully, but we've had a hole in one in both of them. We also had a stretch. That was some really good comedy, Shannon.
14: Yeah.
13: Did you
14: I saw the video.
13: Did you see it? Yeah. So they had this girl named Cora from Corbin.
15: Mm-hmm.
13: And she was working for a company called Cora's.
15: But it's not her company.
13: I made the reasonable assumption that if it were, her name was Cora and the company was Cora's, I made the assumption, well, it's her company. And she was like, no.
16: How did you even get to that conclusion?
13: Where would you even come to such a crazy conclusion? We made everyone do a stretch, and it was fascinating because it was clear a lot of people there, Shannon, had not stretched in decades. First she made you like rotate your arms forward.
15: Mm-hmm. And that felt really good.
13: And everybody was good. And then she goes, do backwards. And all of a sudden you just heard all this, like everyone in the crowd was like, that's a movement I haven't made in a long time.
16: It was the hip stretches that got me. That's what I hadn't stretched in a while. Both hips were popping. I didn't even know they could move like that.
13: I felt good. Like this woman, she looked at me and she goes, you have very good, the one where we had to lift our leg up. And then she was like, you have amazing range of motion. And I held that compliment all through the day.
14: Have you been stretching?
13: You did yoga for a long time. Now I haven't done it in a while. But like, it's amazing. Like one little compliment can go along. Like you're like, oh, yeah. Hip stretching. All day I was floating.
16: You were at Skyline last night telling the little cashier about your flexibility.
13: Cora said I have great hip flexibility. But that was fun. And then the golf went. I did Matt Myron sitting there on the top of the hill, and I watched Ryan putt with everybody, and it was a good day in Somerset.
16: Yeah, one of my favorites. Like I said, that's a course we haven't played yet, and it's been on my list for a long time, and it did not disappoint.
13: I am going to highly recommend, because it's a public course, part of our state park system, for all the people out there who like want to travel the state, go somewhere pretty and play golf, General Burnside State Park, that golf course there, very nice, really kept in like immaculate shape for a public course, like part of the state park system.
15: Shout out to the greenskeepers and those guys because it was immaculate. It was in great shape, great condition. Shape. Yeah.
13: So thank you to all of them for having us, and then came back, ate at the local taco in Hamburg, and then went.

0: One of them.
1: I feel like it's a West Coast.
2: You're going to have to give it to me.
0: Shannon, any guess?
3: I mean, I'll just, no, I don't know. Florida State.
0: He won the National Running Back of the Year Award.
1: Okay.
0: So he was the best running back in the country in college. Michigan State.
1: Michigan State.
0: I would have never gotten that. Right.
3: Wrong state. Huh? I got the state part right, but the wrong state. That's the Florida
0: I would have
3: state.
0: Never known that. And he was like, not only, you talk about an anonymous player, he was the National Running Back of the Year.
2: Super Bowl MVP now, and then he lands with the Chiefs. It's like, they're going to end up being all, because they have this youth movement. I mean, Kelsey's still out there being old, but
0: and
2: now
0: Kelsey
2: with him,
0: got
2: and
0: like
2: they got
0: a
2: 70-yard
0: pass. Uh-huh. You could hear his bones creaking while he was running down the field.
1: Made a couple good moves, too, on that run.
2: Did you see the clip that went viral during the game of the Seahawks GM when he was drunk at their parade after the Super Bowl?
0: Are you talking about the guy that wears the tight shirts?
2: He's on hard knocks. He was just hammered. Yeah. And he's like, Kenneth Walker's trying to negotiate with me. Isn't that silly? Because he's just assuming Kenneth Walker's going to be on the team, and now he's just dominating for the Chiefs.
0: Oh. Yeah.
2: Maybe you should have sat down with Kenneth
0: Walker.
2: I
0: think it's better when the Chiefs are good.
2: I agree.
0: I think that the league, I hated the Patriots, but the league was better when Brady was doing Brady things. And I think you need to have what you call it, a villain, just call whatever you want. You need the Chiefs. I think it just makes the league better if they're good.
1: So are they the new Patriots, the new Yankees, the new team? Everybody's
0: well, I mean, they're the
1: hating?
0: Mahomes, anything with Mahomes, and you throw in the Travis Kelce part and, you know, all that. Like it's a, you need a team that's kind of that, and then it's exciting if you beat them. And so, yeah.
2: Yeah, I got Tom Cruise at their games.
0: Yeah, I mean, Tom Cruise was there with the haircut of Javier Bardem from No Country for Old Men.
2: This just, I'm all in on the Swifts and now the Kelseys. They don't have real friends. They just invite people that are famous to civil. There's no way.
0: Did I tell the story about Nikki Glaser on here? Did I tell the story about
2: what
0: she said?
2: That was on Cover Zero, I think.
0: Okay, so I was at Shannon. I went to a comedy club in New York a couple weeks ago, and they had a bunch of people came on stage, and Nikki Glaser was there, and she said at one point, she was like, I went to Travis Kelce and Taylor Swift's wedding, and she goes, yeah, I'm as surprised as you all. She said, I'd never met him.
3: So she got invited, obviously.
0: So they invited people to their wedding.
3: They don't even know.
0: That they had never met.
3: Just for the star power.
2: Yes. When you saw that guest list, it's like there's no way they have close relationships with all of these
0: people.
2: She said
0: she thought her friends were pranking her when she got it. And then she checked, and it was real. What? So they invite her, and then when she got there, apparently they said, we're really fan of yours. So I wonder, can we do that? Like, could I invite Tony Kornheiser to my wedding?
1: Yes.
0: Never met him, but be like, I'm a big fan of yours. Well, David Letterman, would you like to come?
3: People have invited us, probably never met us. Remember, we used to get wedding invites all the time.
0: Yeah, but we sort of, I think that's different. I mean, I get what you're saying, but I think it's a little different because remember, we kind of would encourage it to. Uh-huh. And we would send people I think they just invited us to get the t-shirt that Maria used to send.
3: Yeah.
2: Well, also on Hard Knocks, Cooper Kupp is talking to Sam Darnold, and he's like, I went. And then Darnold's like, you know them? He was like, no, I thought it was a joke. I don't know why I got invited. So it's like, do they just invite people
0: by name?
2: Well,
0: they invited over 1,000 people.
3: But if you get invited, you have to go to that, right?
1: I mean, you have to go.
0: Of course you would go. It's irrelevant. I mean, like, that's going to be the biggest social event of the year. But I'm with you. I also think the fact that it's in Kansas City makes it part of it. Like, why? Like, Tom Cruise goes to...
2: Do you think
0: he's ever been to Kansas City?
2: What are they talking about the whole game?
0: I don't know.
2: Just being rich, I guess.
0: I don't know. But so I'm with you. I like it. And it was good to, you know, it was good to see him. Now, yesterday, you know, the benefit of this show is and I don't care what anyone says, this show is the biggest local sports show in the country.
1: Yep. Numbers back it up.
0: It is. Now, I mean, you know, there may be shows in New York that have more total listeners because New York is bigger, but I'm not even sure if that's true. It might be true. There might be one or two, like, you know, the Michael Kay or Boomer and Carlton or whoever those shows are. But I don't know if that's true. But in terms of dominating the market, there's no one close, and there's no one within, like, you can't even see us on the racetrack. The positive of that is we get to do this. We have really cool stuff happen. I, you know, Drew and I do an NFL show. I've gotten to do ESPN.

0: et cetera, et cetera. The negative is all these losers from every other fan base know who we are. And they decide to comment. So I want to quickly go, does anyone here know a show for another fan base that we have not met personally? Like, we know some Louisville ones because we know the people on them. Do you know an Alabama show? Do you know what
1: I mean? Not counting like Cole Kubrick.
0: Feinbaum doesn't count, though. I mean, Feinbaum like, is a national
1: fans,
0: show.
1: A fan show.
0: Do you know an Auburn show?
1: No.
0: South Carolina show?
2: No.
1: No.
0: We know the Tennessee guy because he sits in his basement. It's fun to laugh at his people.
1: Tony
0: Basilio, yep. Right? But in general, we don't know.
3: That guy.
0: To be fair,
4: that's pretty funny.
0: But all these people, when we play them, they know us. And then they dig up all of Mario's stupid videos. See, Mario puts all these videos out where I'm sitting there saying, like, hey, we might be good this year. And then they clip them and they're like, look at this delusional idiot. And so it's just rinse and repeat. When we lose a game, I go viral with all these people. And I get it. I don't mind. I don't hate on them. Like, okay, do your thing. But it's a rinse and repeat. So, like, I know when we lose, like we did Saturday, I'm like, here we go again. And the clip that went viral that all the Alabama fans and the Louisville fans who have nothing to do, the one they pick is me just going, hey, we could be good. We could win. And I don't know. It's just like every week this happens. And maybe there's nothing we can do about it because I'm not going to sit here and act like we stink all the time.
1: No. But maybe we have a no predictions rule on videos for
0: Mario.
1: Maybe
0: we just have a rule that Mario can only put videos out of us talking about cheese. Because they live forever, Drew.
1: Yeah, the score graphic post goes up viral every time. Yep. It's I know they think they're dunking on us, but like we're fans and a fan site and a fan radio show. Of course we're going to want our team to win and pick our team to win in most cases.
0: I mean, I don't know what they expect us to do because the reality is if you ask the average Kentucky fan, a lot of them would say we're too negative.
2: Very true about that.
0: Right? A lot of Kentucky fans, I mean, just think about the criticism during the Cal era and even the Pope era. Stoops, oh, KSR is too negative. And then you cannot please people, right? You can't.
1: People, you know, there was a thread on the board on Saturday about how we just inject optimism in the fan base all summer. Just to, almost every year just for us to trip. It's like, sorry, we get excited. We're fans.
0: I mean, literally, this happens with our fans too. Literally, people will go, Matt Jones is ruining Kentucky sports.
2: He ran Cal out of town.
0: And then we lose, and people go, you got me all worked up.
2: It's all your fault. You're the one that said it.
0: You got me all worked up.
2: That's your video. That's your video clip, Mario. That's the one you want to post. That's the one.
1: What? It was the facial expression, yes, really.
0: That's what they
1: I
0: do.
1: Feel bad for the listeners.
0: You got me worked up.
1: Save, Mario. How do you save? Control S. Does that work?
0: So I don't know. And it shouldn't matter, but then I'll just, I go on Twitter less today than I've ever gone. But I'll go on there and it's just people, UConn thread in your ear 62. Look how crazy Matt Jones is.
2: What's the story the Birmingham colonist wants Kurt Herbstreit to apologize?
0: Yeah, okay, that guy. Look, Birmingham Kevin Skarbukski comes out and goes, Kirk Herbstreit needs to apologize for picking Kentucky. Are you kidding me? Should every person have to apologize when they pick a game wrong?
1: If people that pick games for a living, if they were that good, they'd just quit and go gamble.
0: Yes.
1: Like, no one knows the results of these games. And when
0: I'm
1: you have
0: sure
1: to pick every week, you're going to be wrong
0: like,
1: a lot.
0: I'm sure the other guys got other games wrong.
1: Yeah.
0: And what's Kirk Herbstreit going to do? Dear citizens of Alabama, I'm sorry. Like, what does he want them to do?
2: Period.
0: People have lost their mind. Everyone.
1: Who has to the voice again?
0: No one. I'm not your clown. Take a break.
1: Send that to me tomorrow.
0: We'll take a break. Be right back. It's KSR.
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10: Here's your WHOP Weather Center forecast. A heat advisory begins at 11 a.m. today and continues until 7 p.m. tomorrow night. Daytime highs approaching 99. Today, under mainly sunny skies, southwesterly winds 5 to 10 miles an hour. Lows dip down to about 75. Tonight, clear skies. Sunny skies tomorrow, 98. That's the forecast from the WHOP Weather Center. I'm meteorologist Megan Mulford. Currently, 84.
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0: Quarterback, Kentucky Sports Radio, 859-280-2287. Phones are open to ask anything Tuesday. One person says, Matt, on the text machine, 772-774-5254. I'm driving down to Texas A&M this weekend for the game. I remember you saying you've been there before. Any recommendations for things to do? No. There's nothing there except karaoke bar, according to Myron. He says that's all. They do have good food. There's like some good food around the stadium, but that place is tiny. I always recommend people stay in Houston or Austin, then drive to there the day of the game. But if you're staying there, I don't really know what to do because there's 103,000 people at those games. I don't know where they put them because I don't think there's I think there's 6,000 houses in the entire place. Like there's no I don't know where people stay.
1: The night before, people will still just go to the stadium to practice chanting for the next day.
0: Yeah, I don't know. It's a really interesting place. I will say that. I mean, I've never been to a football game. I've been there for basketball, but it's a fascinating place.
2: I remember a lot of our fans that went down there in 2018 came
0: and we
2: back
0: had a shot, yeah.
2: And raving about how everybody was so friendly and it was nice. It was an awesome environment and they loved going down there. So I guess it's a cool place to go watch a game.
0: That was a game where Miles missed the kick. That's and a right. girl... We our friend Miles Butler missed that kick, you remember, in that game. Mm-hmm. And he tells the story about he matched with a girl on Tinder when they got back. And she had matched with him only, Shannon, to yell at him about missing the game.
3: Oh, that's perfect. Like, yeah, there's that jerk that cost us the game. Let me match with him so I can wear him out.
0: I mean, that's, to be fair, that's a high level of trolling isn't it?
3: That's next great level. Story. Yeah.
1: You're trying to avoid all the other apps where people are making fun of you. You're like, Tinder's
0: You're
1: safe.
0: Like, Tinder will be fine.
1: I can out here ignore the football
0: She's
1: game.
0: She's not going to do that to me.
1: Take my mind off the game.
0: and she just gets blasted. Dylan's up first. Go ahead, Dylan.
12: What's up, guys? I know you all, this might ask anything question. I know you all talk about Louisville a lot, and I've only
0: No, we don't.
12: Louisville
0: okay, stop right there.
12: Time.
0: That is not true.
12: No, not Louisville basketball. Not Louisville, Louisville as the city.
0: Yeah, well, yes, of course. It's in Kentucky. As a city, yes, we do.
12: Yeah. Okay, what I was saying was I've only been to Louisville once, and it was for the Derby, but I've never actually went into the city and explored it. I was wondering if you all kind of like the Texas A&M question. If y'all
0: well, I actually think it's a great city, Shannon. I'll use you for this,
3: sure,
0: right?
3: Yeah,
0: okay.
3: Yeah.
0: I mean, Louisville is a city I think is vastly underrated. Great restaurants. Like, without question, for a city that size, maybe the best restaurants of a city that size in the country. There are 50 great restaurants. The Ali Museum, if you've never been, is awesome. Like, it really is awesome. If you've never been there, it's worth the trip to go. It really is cool. The area, the Nulu area is cool. The yep. area where I live, not as cool as it was, but still pretty awesome on Bardstown Road.
3: St. Matthews is a great area as well for restaurants.
0: St. Matthews yeah. is awesome for yep. all of that kind of yep. stuff. You know.
1: And you got the Slugger Museum.
0: The
1: you
0: know, Slugger Museum, if you've never been. Stuff yes, there. There's all those little bourbon places, like that row where Whiskey Thief is. There's a ton whiskey of row. Little bourbon. There's a whiskey row. I think Louisville, I think a lot of our state is either looks down upon or is scared of or whatever the city of Louisville, and I don't think
12: yeah,
0: it should
12: I think
0: be.
12: It gets a lot of bad rep.
0: It does, and I don't.
12: You know, a lot of Kentucky is rural and. You know, we're scared of the big urban city that's here, but I mean,
0: yeah, I know when I was
12: really
0: young,
12: go there and explore it. So.
0: Well, you should. I appreciate the call. When I was young, I was scared of Louisville. I think you were just like, oh,
2: that's the big city.
0: That's the big city. But then when I moved there, I loved it. So I highly, there's a ton of, I mean, sometime maybe we'll do a guide during the off season about all the restaurants in yeah. Louisville, because there really are amazing ones.
2: We should be all proud of our flagship city in our state. It is. Quite nice.
0: Yeah.
2: And, but, all it misses is a professional basketball team.
0: And we have a ton of Kentucky fans there.
2: Yes.
1: Oh, absolutely. All my Louisville hatred is directed at campus and their athletics, not the city.
0: Yes. And I've by the way, they just announced that they are naming, that they are selling the rights to the advertising on their basketball courts to a crypto company.
1: Okay.
0: XRP.
1: All right.
0: I don't know what that means. You know my view. I'm anti-crypto. By the way, that's a view that people have come around to more. Well, I mean, when I said that 2 or 3 years ago, everybody was like, oh, you're going to get left behind. And now they're like almost all of them are broke, except there's a couple big ones like Bitcoin, et cetera.
1: Bitcoin's
0: but even that's way
1: on.
0: Down, though, right?
1: It's down from a tie. Yeah, it's climbing yeah. back.
2: So are they going to pay in Bitcoin or are they going to pay in cash?
0: Well, that's a good question. If they paid them in Bitcoin, then they may go.
1: It's a big gamble. That's a Bitcoin's a roller coaster.
0: But it is kind of interesting because that's a very sort of risky thing. Well, not risky, but I would think that's a controversial thing for Louisville to put on their court, right? Bitcoin or you know.
1: Well, what was the one? It's been a few years, but they were attached to the NBA teams
0: and it went just, bankrupt. Just, right?
1: Yeah, it took everybody's like, money. Sam Bankman-Fried something.
0: I think crypto, to me, almost all crypto is a scam. I just forgiven Hunter Biden. I was like, you know what? Hunter Biden seems like good. And then he put out a crypto coin. And I was like, see, there you go. Scammers scam.
1: When you're making a crypto and promoting it, that is absolutely
0: that
1: scam.
0: Is one thing I promise you I will never do.
1: That's the rug pull.
0: If you exploit your fan base by putting out a crypto coin, you are looking at them and saying, I don't care about you. Everyone that does that, I mean, Donald Trump did it. I think did the Hawk Tua.
3: Oh, yeah.
0: Those are the only two people that come to my mind. Tom Brady, didn't he do one?
3: If you're taking advice from Hawk Tua, that's on you.
0: Hey, I will say that. If you give Hawk Tua your money, then that is on you yeah. to some extent.
1: At some point, it should just be obvious.
0: I agree with you. If somebody's like, you know who I want to give my money to? Hawk Tua. To some extent, Shannon, you are getting what you deserve, I guess.
3: Yeah, I mean, I guess there's an idiot around every corner, and she's proven that, the fact that there's actually people that follow her advice.
0: Yeah. But Louisville's getting in the crypto game, and their coin will probably crash, too, I would think. 859-280-2287. We'll talk a little. Big Blue Madness tickets are on sale. We'll do with that right after this.

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1: And this update is brought to you by Ash Brunson's All Clean. The summer heat is still holding on strong in western Kentucky, and those high temperatures are bringing abnormally dry conditions back to the region. Western Kentucky, including Christian, Todd, and Trigg counties, are set to be under a heat advisory from 11 a.m. on Tuesday to at least Wednesday evening. 19-year-old Elijah Mays of Central City was arrested on Saturday for murder in connection to the death of 11-month-old Grayson Walton. He was charged with murder, criminal abuse, tampering with evidence, abuse of a corpse, and possession of a controlled substance. And the Pennyroyal Walk to End Alzheimer's is returning on September 26th, and community members are invited to help raise funds to support the search for a cure and commemorate the loved ones they have lost to the disease. Registration and more information is available at act.alz.org. Deontay Berry reporting.
2: Here's your WHOP Weather Center forecast. A heat advisory begins at 11 a.m. today and continues until 7 p.m. tomorrow night. Daytime highs approaching 99. Today, under mainly sunny skies, southwesterly winds 5 to 10 miles an hour. Lows dip down to about 75. Tonight, clear skies. Sunny skies tomorrow, 98. That's the forecast from the WHOP Weather Center. I'm meteorologist Megan Mulford. Currently, 84.
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6: This is a Bloomberg Money Minute. Investors are firmly focused on interest rates ahead of tomorrow's Federal Reserve decision. The central bank is expected to raise its benchmark rate by 0.25%. This comes as the U.S. benchmark Treasury yield tops 5% for the first time in about two decades. General Motors integrating Apple's CarPlay in its latest infotainment system. 3 years ago, they upset consumers by eliminating the popular interface from its electric vehicles. President Trump or his money managers have made nearly 28,700 trades since he returned to office. That's more than all of Congress combined, even as he seeks to pass a stock purchasing ban for lawmakers that would exclude him from any restrictions. And some travelers are so fed up with crowded airport terminals, they're paying more than $5,000 for access to a private terminal to bypass the hassle. Luxurious private terminals are being built across the U.S. I'm John Tucker, Bloomberg Radio.
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9: Is this Limp Bizkit?
10: Of course. You know Limp Bizkit. It'll be at Louder Than Life on Saturday. Are you coming?
9: Oh, Larger Than Life has Limp Bizkit?
10: Louder Than Life does. Larger Than Life is a Backstreet Boys album. But yeah, they'll be there Saturday.
9: So you have four straight days of that coming starting Thursday,
10: I've got 8 of 11 days because Bourbon and Beyond is right after that.
9: That's crazy.
10: So Thursday through Sunday, then we get 3 days rest, and we come right back for four straight days.
9: So you start Thursday. Who's your big group on Thursday?
10: Iron Maiden. It's a metal day on day one. So you got like Megadeth.
9: Aren't they all metal days?
10: Some more than others. Like, I don't know. Okay. You call Limp Bizkit metal?
9: No, I just call it crap.
10: I thought you liked them. No, you don't like them?
9: Nah, not really. I did like one of their songs.
10: Yeah.
9: but I can't remember which one it was.
11: Faith?
10: Yeah, the George Michael song.
9: I did like
10: song.
9: Their Faith, and then I guess they did. I did it all for the Nookie.
10: You like the Nookie.
9: So, correct. So, yes. Iron Maiden, Megadeth. Those guys got to be, like, Iron Maiden, are they like 70?
10: Probably, yeah. Pantera, Alice Cooper, speaking of
9: guys. When, like, wow. Iron Maiden and those guys play, did their hearing aids ever go off with all that noise?
10: I think they can hear just fine. It's as the name says, loud.
9: So, you're excited, man. You love this weekend,
10: right?
9: Oh,
10: yeah. Right? Yeah,
9: there was a story in the New York Times about this. I mean, how many people come to town for Louder Than Life?
10: Well, if you combine the two, it's around, like, 500,000 people. That's so, wild. Half a million people.
9: But, like, this is the biggest one of those kind of concerts in the country, isn't
10: North
9: it?
10: North America, yeah, and biggest one in North America. So,
9: yeah.
11: People watching is good at Louder Than Life.
9: It is. I've been there. That was where, remember, that was the concert that got my last step of my therapy. Have I ever told that on the show?
10: I think you did. Yeah, I think you did.
9: Yeah. So when I had all those issues after I was in the hospital, I was like not going, like I was really struggling, like going in crowds. And I went through to this guy that got recommended to me, and he's fine. And one of the last things he says, like, what to you is like the thing that would give you the anxiety the most? And I was like, being in a large concert in a huge group of people. And feeling like I couldn't get away. And he goes, well, then you need to go. And Metallica was playing it Larger Than Life. And I told Perrin, we're going. It was going to be my last step.
11: Uh-huh.
9: We go to the concert, and we're there. And how many people were there, Shannon? I saw you that day. There
10: probably
9: were
10: 50, 60,000.
9: Who knows? Yeah. Like, people, and I was surrounded. Perrin sees a girl, gone, leaves me by myself, right? And then all of a sudden, like, I start to feel it, you know, because you're just surrounded in Metallica. But I stuck through it.
10: See, Perrin was putting you through the test. If Perrin had hung with you, he was your safety net.
12: That's right.
9: That's true. He was doing me a favor by running off with that woman. Yeah, I got you. Okay. Yeah,
11: he was your water wings.
9: Thank you, Perrin.
10: It wasn't about the girl. It was about you.
9: It was helping me. That's okay, right. Good,
10: yeah,
9: good.
10: Yeah.
9: And then I got through it, and as I walked out at 12:30 at night, my therapist actually called me on a Saturday night and was like, how did it go? And he was like, so you got through it. And oddly, that really had a strong effect on me being able to feel like
12: never look back after that.
9: Yeah.
11: So Metallica, thank you, was your medicine.
9: Yeah. Thank you to Larger Than Life and whatever woman took Perrin's eye at that moment.
10: It'll change your life. Life-changing experience.
9: Thank you very much. Let's go to Andy. Go ahead, Andy.
13: All right, Matt, I got a hypothetical for you.
9: Okay.
13: Assuming you have the time, you're offered the Reds play-by-play job for a year, and you're guaranteed they win a World Series. But Bob and Jamestown's on the call with you for every single game.
11: Great scenario.
10: He's actually on hold.
9: You know, Andy, I just have to tell you, the quality of your calls has increased exponentially in the last year. Like, have you been on steroids or something? What is it that you've done?
13: I don't know.
9: I'm going
13: through everything I went through, and then just combine that with just sitting around thinking of stuff.
9: Okay, well, I like them. Appreciate the call. I would not. No would be the answer. I could not do that. No. To travel the country, just me and Bob in Jamestown?
10: The Reds travel the World Series.
9: Are you kidding me? That's like 8 months of just me and Bob in Jamestown.
11: That's a lot. For the Reds. For a World Series, though.
9: I appreciate the call. That's fine.
11: Think of all the Reds fans in the world.
10: You're not a fan.
9: You would go spend 8 months on the road with Bob in Jamestown?
10: Yes, if I was a Reds fan. Come on. That's punishment or not, being a Reds fan.
11: if you say no, just shorten it. You're doing the Bears. You got what? 17, 18 weeks just on Sundays.
9: See, that would be easier because you get in and get out.
11: Uh-huh.
9: You're not stuck in a city for days.
10: I would love to hear his color commentary because you'd be the play-by-play guy, right?
9: Apparently in this scenario,
10: I think Bob fills in with his color commentary. Matt, have you seen the price of milk? It wouldn't have anything to do with the Reds at all.
9: Speaking of the Reds, did you see that home run by Ellie last night?
12: I didn't see it.
9: Knocked it out of the stadium.
12: Did he?
9: Only the third player in the history of Reds games to knock it out of the stadium.
10: Are they playing a little league park?
9: Where was they playing at the Red Stadium?
10: Oh, knocked it out of the Red Stadium?
9: Knocked it out of the Red Stadium.
10: Wow. I didn't see
14: over
10: this.
14: By the big chimney thing.
9: Yeah,
14: right?
9: He knocked it completely over the whole thing against the Dodgers. It was they measured it 457 feet, although the Cowboys said last night he thinks it was more like 480.
11: So that's a shot. That's a poke to get it out of there.
10: So you are still watching these games, though?
9: I wasn't. I just watched the highlight. Okay. I'm done. I've sold all these Dodgers tickets. Yeah. Dodger tickets go for a lot of money.
11: Yes. Yeah.
9: Like, this is – I do thank the Reds for stinking because it's led me to get a lot of my season ticket money back. And these Dodgers tickets are – Yeah, I've had, and again, some people are nice, but they come up to me like, hey, man, I know you don't like when people ask for tickets, but I always wonder, like, why do they think it's going to be different?
14: It's like, I'm a big Yankees fan. Yankees are in town,
9: man. But the Dodgers, everybody's like, listen, man, my kid loves Shohei. Well, a lot of kids love Shohei. An entire country of kids love Shohei. but I mean, I'm getting like $300 a piece for these tickets.
14: Nice. So you're not back in just because he's hitting bombs.
9: No, it's end the season. Sell the team. They just announced they're bringing the GM back. What do you have to do to get fired in Cincinnati? He's been terrible.
11: Yeah, he didn't do a good job this year managing that roster.
9: He hasn't done a good job in a decade, right? I mean, look at our roster. It stinks.
11: Got some good young players, but he can't build around them. Yeah,
9: we stink.
14: That's my favorite line. We stink. The Reds stink.
9: They do stink.
14: They stink.
9: They stink. Retired ref, go ahead.
15: You know, I watched the game Saturday, and that defensive play kind of gives me hope of the way that they're going to play one of these days.
9: Yeah.
15: But after watching the entire game, it brought back memories of watching Greg Norman playing in the Masters.
9: Yeah.
15: And I can't remember what year it was, but he's on fire only to –
9: Yeah, I think it was 96. I think it was 96 you're talking about against Faldo. yeah, where he had that huge lead. Nick Faldo ends up having to, like, hug him at the end of it because he collapsed. And he did that a lot over the years. I mean, I was a Greg Norman fan growing up, and he found a way. Bob Tway hit the shot out of the bunker. Robert Gamez held it from the fairway to beat him. And Larry Mize chipped in to beat him.
14: It's kind of his reputation.
9: In 1986, I think he led every single major going to the final round, and he only won one.
14: Oh, no.
9: Yeah, Jack Nicklaus beat him that year. Ray Floyd. How do I remember all this? But I do. But anyway, sir, you're exactly right. There was a little bit. I appreciate the call. Do you feel that way, Ryan, that the good part of the defense on Saturday – makes you feel good for the future?
11: It does for me. Like I said this yesterday, I still saw enough to leave me optimistic about the entire team. But the defense especially, I thought it was going to be kind of had some struggles this year. But they've proven that they can stack up with the big boys.
14: Yeah, they were on fire early. I love the way they were playing. There was a moment where I was thinking, like, not just because they had the lead and all that, just like, is this going to be a really, really, really good defense when we've been focused on Will Stein's offense? And of course, it all collapsed. But I think part of that was the circumstances. Once the fumble and the fake punt were botched, and then suddenly they're down 14. I think they just kind of caved in, and they're better than what they showed in that end of the third quarter and fourth.
9: Obviously, time will tell if this is true. But for me, at least, I think that it was more to do with the fact that we had no depth and they just wore out.
11: Yeah.
9: I mean, that's and then in the second half, we're forced to stay on the field. Like, in the first quarter, I think the time of possession was, let's say, maybe 11 minutes Kentucky, 4 minutes Alabama. And then I think in the rest of the game, it was, like, outrageously more Alabama than Kentucky. I'm just guessing, but, like, maybe 32-13 or something. And I think there comes a point when you don't have backups on defense, you just can't keep asking your defense to do that.
11: I definitely left more impressed with the defensive line than I thought they were going to be. Humphrey's great.
9: Defensive line was good.
11: Gadsden.
9: And then when you told me that Nichols didn't play, I guess I didn't realize that. Well, now you didn't have your best corner against one of the best wide receivers in the country.
14: They're going to need Nichols to be big all year long. He's got to get healthy. They've got a lot of bodies in there that can play, but he's above the rest as your top cornerback.
9: The Kentucky Chamber's Young Professional Summit is September 21st. That is a week from yesterday, lots of leaders from across the state will come. I met a kid yesterday who's planning on going. It's a great chance to meet other young professionals, folks who have great ideas. People like Dan Oliver, who founded Dano's Seasoning. He's going to be speaking. There'll be strategists, et cetera. A great chance to meet and make connections with folks from around the state. Go to kychamber.com/events for the Young Professionals Summit. Yeah, I met a kid yesterday who said he was planning on going.
11: Sounds pretty impressive.
9: Yeah, we'll take a break. A couple open lines, 859-280-2287. Do not write me and say, okay, look, see somebody right here. I'm a big Dodgers fan. Like, it's not, even if I like you, I'm not doing that. Bye. You know what sucks? The Reds.
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23: Here's your WHOP Weather Center forecast. A heat advisory begins at 11 a.m. today and continues until 7 p.m. tomorrow night. Daytime highs approaching 99. Today, under mainly sunny skies, southwesterly winds 5 to 10 miles an hour. Lows dip down to about 75. Tonight, clear skies. Sunny skies tomorrow, 98. That's the forecast from the WHOP Weather Center. I'm meteorologist Megan Mulford. Currently 84.
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1: We just like to see the boys hit it beat. There's nothing like the beat.
9: Alabama, right?
10: That's right. Cheap seats. But your seats aren't cheap, but...
9: No,
10: everybody else is going to have to get the cheap
9: seats. They want me to sign a 3-year deal to lock in the price.
11: Okay, you lock in Ellie Chase Burns and South
9: I'll
11: Stewart.
9: Lock in. Yeah, you re-sign. Well, they're not going to. They really can't re-sign Ellie. Like, they'd have to invest in Louisville's crypto. South Stewart, maybe. And he's great.
11: Yeah, he is.
9: But
14: you should ask him if the price is going to go down.
9: It should. We stink. One person, right. Okay, so 859-280-2287. We have a couple questions here. Before I do that, I'm bummed about what happened at the Herald Leader with all these reporters losing their jobs. Not because I think the Herald Leader has always been great, but these reporters, especially the ones that they let go, a lot of them I think were really good. But also I just worry about local news because, like, you need to have local news. You need to have somebody. All our news can't be national. There has to be local news. And then sometimes, though, I see what local news is, and I go, all right, we got to do better than this. I went to a TV station. I'm not going to say which one, LEX18. And I went to their website. Would you like to know what the second story was this morning?
11: Oh, no. Will they find another bear in Masterson Station?
9: Worse. Local neighborhood cat killed by dog.
14: Sounds like it'd be in a cartoon.
11: Wow, what a slow news day.
9: That was the second story.
10: It probably happens every day.
9: So I opened up and I was like, what is it? And the story was, a local cat beloved by Romney Road neighbors named Casper was killed in a dog attack.
10: It's a murder.
9: Prayers up to Casper. All right, and to the people of Romney Road. John Short.
10: See you at the crossroads.
9: But is that a news story?
14: I mean, was there more to it?
9: No. I hoped there was.
10: Did the dog go to jail at least? You put him on trial?
11: Oh, yeah, he's still on the loose.
9: I don't know if the dog is still on the loose. How is that a story? How is a cat being killed by a dog story?
10: It's murders in the streets.
14: Does Casper's owner work at LEX18?
9: Oh, that might be it.
14: It's That's something I can think of.
9: It's still not a news story.
11: No, it's not.
14: It's sad for Casper's community.
9: I think by adding the name Casper, it would like...
10: He's friendly.
9: Make us more sympathetic.
14: I don't know.
11: It's a little embarrassing.
9: It was the second story. Breaking news. Casper has been killed.
14: I'm sure there's another wild.
11: Now,
14: there's nothing crazy.
10: Now, Herald.
11: Every person that loses a pet, every person that loses a pet is going to call 18
9: yes,
11: now.
9: Yes, do it. I hope you do. Yeah. Just make that petdeaths.com. Joe, go ahead, Joe.
2: Hey, yeah, man. I had a friend here at work that went to the game, and he said at halftime when Alabama went off the field, their fans was booing them. I didn't think anybody did that but us.
9: Well, I mean, it wouldn't surprise me. Their fans, at least the ones around me, were very nervous during that period of time. So it wouldn't shock me.
2: Well, I thought we were the only one that done that.
9: Well, we did that. I appreciate the call at that Gonzaga game. I don't like booing your own team. That's always been my view, but I also don't, you know, I understand why it happens. But,
11: they're football fans. The Natives are restless. They had a disappointing year last year.
9: But they had a great second half. So
11: they came out at halftime and put it to us.
9: He got himself another week. Mark, go ahead, Mark.
3: What's going on, Matt?
9: What's up?
3: Hey, real quick, I got a couple things. I think last week's game, Will Stein showed a little bit of inexperience. And you had a caller yesterday to talk about. It was a series in the first half where he declined a penalty.
9: Yes.
3: And Alabama was struggling to move the ball. And actually, I think on the next play, they made the first down, in other words. It'll put them back on like a second and 25 or something like that.
9: It was going to be second 18. It was going to be second 18, yeah. And they left it and made it third and 8, then they converted the third and 8.
3: Yeah, and they converted. Yeah. Hey, real quick, in this this game this weekend, Texas A&M, I tell all Kentucky fans, if you're going there, get there, go super early, because getting into A&M is like the worst possible place ever.
9: It is.
3: One way in. Terrible drive from Houston. But one thing about when I think about Texas A&M game, it's kind of a I think, of what could have been. To me, I always considered that the Chris Oates game. Chris Oates started at linebacker that game and the first half for Cash, because Cash was suspended. And he had, like, one of the best first halves I've seen a linebacker have at UK for, I mean, forever. And things kind of went downhill a little bit after Cash. But I'm not saying it was cause of Cash. Maybe they made suggestions and made some changes and everything. But that,
9: I mean, that game was, that game would have been, it was a chance. I appreciate the call. Because, I mean, they were right with A&M that whole game.
11: We all thought going in they might get smoked.
9: And they, it was there for the taking. Mm-hmm. And then we lost in overtime.
14: Went
9: right?
14: to OT, yeah.
9: Went to OT. That was in the old overtime rules where you just went back and forth and back and forth. And I don't remember, did we go to two maybe?
14: Is that, did Miles miss one right away in OT? I think that's what happened.
9: You might be right. Miles missed one. It wasn't a chip shot.
14: And then they scored a touchdown.
9: And then they scored, I think. I think
14: you're
9: right.
14: Make it a 6-point win.
9: Yeah. Terry in Shepherdsville. Go ahead, Terry.
4: Yeah, when the schedule came out, there were two games I thought were unwinnable. This week and home against LSU. But the reason I thought this week was unwinnable, I thought they had a shot at Bama and they would be so high that they couldn't get up again. Losing the way they did, do you think there's a chance they go down there and get thumped again, or you think Stein can get them ready?
9: I think it's a great question. I still don't think they can win. But I do think it is important for Stein to show, like, that they don't get thumped, right? I think they need to go down there and be competitive. I don't know what that looks like, but I the only thing to me that would be a huge negative out of this game is if you go down there and it's 45-3 or something. And then I think this fan base is like, all right, what's happening? So, Terry, I do think, and I appreciate the call, if that game against Alabama had ended up a 3-point game, I wouldn't feel like this. But after the way that second half ended, they need to be in this game throughout all of it.
11: Yeah, they can't go down there and get waxed. I don't think they're going to win, but you got to be competitive and put up a fight a little bit.
9: The DraftKings spread, and you go to DraftKings Bet 5, you can get up to $150 in bonus bets. 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Feel like that's the right number?
14: I feel like it's pretty good. Arizona State was 14.5 last week. They ended up losing by 28, but A&M scored like 28 points in the fourth quarter. It was pretty close.
9: That game was competitive for most of the game.
14: Arizona State, Boley, they turned it over four times. So you look at Arizona State and whatever you think of them, I mean, if they get their turnovers under control, they play them pretty close.
9: I feel like the Arizona State game is a model of you need to be as competitive as they were. What happened to them is a lot of what happened to us against Alabama. It just got away from them at the end. I'd like to see us play them at least like Arizona State played A&M as well. We'll take a break. Come back.
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8: President Trump is angry at the Supreme Court. I'm Dave Anthony, Fox News, writing on Truth Social. They let the country down, blocking his executive order to restrict mail-in voting, which the president calls corrupt and out of control, claiming the ruling makes cheating by Democrats much easier to do.
12: The criticism of the high court follows a Monday night order blocking the Trump administration from implementing mail-in ballot restrictions ahead of the midterm elections. The president says it's another bad decision and a big loss for Republicans, accusing justices of not showing the courage necessary to save America.
8: That's Fox's Jared Halpert at the White House. The Treasury Secretary is testifying before Congress.
13: President Trump's economic turnaround is especially impressive given the severity of the situation he inherited from his predecessor when inflation soared to a 40-year high.
8: Scott Bessent said that after being interrupted numerous times. By an anti-Iran war protester who would be removed after the top Democrat on the House Financial Services Committee, Maxine Waters, told Bessent the Iran conflict has hurt the economy.
15: Americans know the truth because they feel it at the grocery store, the gas pump, in their wallets.
8: Cash Patel's at a Senate hearing, and Democrats are critical. Senator Dick Durbin calls him the most partisan FBI director in history.
16: To weaponize the FBI against president's opponents, Director Patel has overseen a purge of thousands of law enforcement officials.
8: But Patel is touting a successful crime crackdown with a 90% increase in the arrests of violent criminals and a record number of children saved.
26: This FBI has arrested 500% more predators online in this last 18 months than the prior 18 months before that.
8: Director Patel also testifies the FBI has thwarted four separate terror plots.
26: And just this past weekend, this FBI stopped another ISIS-inspired attack in Pittsburgh, arresting an individual before he's able to go out and kill innocent civilians.
8: Jonathan Kramer jailed without bail with a rifle, 190 rounds of ammo, and 30 knives found in the hotel room where he was arrested. America's listening to Fox.
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23: Here's your WHOP Weather Center forecast. A heat advisory begins at 11 a.m. today and remains in effect until 7 p.m. tomorrow night. Daytime highs approaching 99 this afternoon under mainly sunny skies, southwesterly winds 8 to 15 miles an hour. Lows dip down to about 75 tonight, clear skies. That's the forecast from the WHOP Weather Center. I'm meteorologist Megan Mulford. Currently 89.
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1: Welcome back. 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Text machine is 772-774-5254. Let's go over a couple things before we go back to the phones. What do you think about the Arch Manning comment? Not guy probably needs a little media training. Yeah, his uncles wouldn't have done that.
2: Dumb college kid move. It's almost worse look of the room laughing with him of the adults than the dumb college kid.
1: The reporters look much worse in that than even for him. So people who don't know, somebody asked me if he had seen any of the online discourse about his coach, Steve Sarkisian, kind of blowing off Holly Rowe. And he said, yeah, I did see an AI video. And everybody starts laughing. He was like, yeah, it was an AI. And I think he's encouraged by the laughter. He's like, yeah, it was an AI video of him smacking Holly Rowe. And then I went and watched the video, and
2: it's pretty aggressive AI.
1: It's pretty aggressive AI video.
2: I think Sarge even says, like, that was awesome, something like
1: that. Yeah, he said it was awesome. I mean, look, it's not the end of the world. I don't think you should, go crazy about the kid. But, like, it's not funny to laugh at a man smacking a woman.
3: Can't do it.
1: It's just not. And that room full of reporters laughing, even the guy that tweeted it was like gold. Like, you got to be better than that. I'm all for, like, people get in too sensitive and, like, they're joking, but I know AI is not real, but at the same time, like,
3: there's nothing funny
1: about
3: that.
1: Go watch that video.
3: Yeah, there's nothing funny.
1: And tell me that that's funny.
3: It's not.
2: And since he was the one that brought it, he could have just not mentioned it. I'm sure it's not the end of the world, but I bet Uncle Peyton or someone.
1: Well, he looked at the SID, and you can see that the SID is giving him a look like, because then he turns back around and the smile goes off. His
2: expression changes quickly.
1: But it's also embarrassing for that room full of reporters to be laughing about it.
3: Because there's probably some female reporters in that room. That's what I thought.
1: Yeah. I mean, and Holly Rowe, you can argue whether or not she should have rolled her eyes. There's probably some backstory with all of that. But people online, like, people are like acting like it's her fault. You know, he blew her off. You can say that's good. You can say it's not. But, like, it's not her fault.
2: No. And at the end of the day, I mean, should he have done the interview? Yes. But as he runs off, okay, she missed an interview. He should have done it. Wrong on his part. The world will keep turning. We're all going to be okay. Holly's going to be okay.
1: The Arch has got to be smarter
2: than
1: that.
2: Arch has to know better on the cameras.
1: Like, Peyton and Eli would not have done that.
2: Well, that's why I bet Uncle Peyton gave him a call, having been on the podium 1,000 times. Like, hey, remember,
1: you know, we're Mannings.
3: And we just bragged on Arch yesterday about how he handled his post-game interview.
1: Yeah, we're Mannings.
2: He went a little too far into the laughing at it. That just made
1: Just don't bring it up. You don't have to bring up the video of a guy smacking a woman. Like, just let that one go.
2: The SID is probably over there, like, trying to get his attention. Stop.
1: Yeah. So I thought that was not his finest hour.
3: No, it's not.
1: Mitch McConnell's back.
3: He's back. He's alive.
1: So glad. I'm glad he's alive. It's embarrassing. It's embarrassing. They roll him out there. They don't let the reporters take video. I don't know if people realize that part of
3: that. No.
1: They came and he came out to the press thing, but they told everyone no video, only pictures. And they let the reporters ask him questions. And apparently he spoke, but they wouldn't let there be video. What? Shannon, come on now.
4: Well, we have proof of life.
1: We do have proof of life. But isn't that shameful that they won't let him take video? That means we don't want anybody to see what he sounds like.
4: Yeah. Well, I mean, I heard the audio, but I didn't see the video. There is audio out there if I'm speaking.
1: But oh, there is audio?
4: There is, yeah. I heard it this morning.
1: What does he sound like? Does he sound normal?
4: He sounds pretty normal, yeah. Which makes me wonder why they don't want the video. I mean, if he sounds fine, what are you trying to hide?
1: So it was his voice?
4: It was, yeah.
1: Okay, I didn't hear that.
4: Yeah. It's out there.
2: I just saw the clip of him smiling, staring forward.
1: But why do these, like, same thing with Joe Biden. Like, why do these people feel like they have to, like, someone else can do it.
2: These people are running our country.
1: Like, someone else can do it. It doesn't have to be you. You know what I mean? Somebody else can do it. You're not the only person that can be a senator. Right?
2: Yeah.
3: Too prideful to step down.
4: I mean, he's done after this year, right? Like, what, it two, is. Three more months?
1: Why not just be done now?
2: There's still business to be done.

0: one in that condition in office?
1: I don't know. It's tough. Probably not. But, yeah. I mean, what are you going to do, just impeach him because he's in a wheelchair?
0: Well, no. I mean,
2: at some point, you have to be fit to make our best decisions.
0: He should resign, and then they should have replaced him, right?
1: Can they just kick him out, though, if he doesn't want to?
0: Well, I mean, there's a process, but they're not going to do that.
1: Yeah. Well, he's back.
3: Back again.
1: Shady's back. Tell a friend.
3: Tell a friend.
1: Look who's back.
4: Look who's back.
0: I know that would be a funny video if someone did that video with Mitch McConnell. I mean, I feel bad. Like, he should get to spend his last years not having people have this conversation about him.
3: See, that's... I know we don't see the same side politically with him, but it's sad. To me, I see them and I see those pictures and it makes me sad.
0: Well, that's going to be how everyone remembers him.
3: Yeah.
0: You know?
3: Yep.
0: But all of these people, they stay too long. I mean, there was that woman from California, Dianne Feinstein, who by the end apparently like didn't recognize her staff.
3: Wow.
0: But was still in office.
3: Making decisions and voting?
0: Yeah. Well, someone was making decisions.
3: Somebody was, yeah.
0: That's not how it should be.
2: No, these people aren't going to work at like their local mom and shop business. These people are running the country.
0: They're not working at Dunkin' Donuts. Like, this is an important thing.
2: Yeah. In some way, our livelihood is in their hands in some ways.
0: Yes. And when there are decisions that are going to be made in the next 2 to 5, maybe in the next few months about AI that'll probably decide the future of humanity. And you wonder how many of these people even know what is happening. You know what I mean?
3: And like, you think Mitch McConnell actually understands?
0: I don't understand AI. You're telling me he does? Come on.
3: He's going to vote on it.
0: But such is life.
2: He waved.
0: Did he wave? That was nice. I'm glad he waved. Clay, go ahead, Clay.
5: Hey, Matt. Guys, longtime listener here. Enjoy the show.
0: Thank you.
5: The last three conversations that you've had on the radio this morning are about situations where there were TV cameras around. Some aren't allowed to be recording. The thing of it is, you put people around TV cameras and they do some odd things. Did any of you see the Coach Stein's mother and aunt present the cakes to the guys on SEC Nation on Saturday morning?
0: Yeah. Why did Tebow just throw them at people?
5: Yes. And let me tell you a little bit of backstory on this.
0: Okay.
5: I went and bought a sissy cake and picked it up on Friday. I ordered it in advance.
0: Yeah.
5: The coach's mom and aunt were in there. Such nice ladies. And I told them, I said, this cake's going to Commonwealth Stadium. They said, we'll be there. Now watch SEC Nation at 9:30 about, because we're going to get on there and present cakes.
0: Yeah.
5: And then she had a look on her face after Tebow grabbed that handful of cake and then threw it on the students. The cake was hitting the kids. There was cake on the floor of the set. I mean, it was so disrespectful on Tebow's part. Maybe I'm wrong. Is that the take that you all have?
0: No, I thought it was – Tebow seems like a good guy. I appreciate the call. I don't know that he meant anything. I just thought it was weird. They bring them this cake and they say, here – we've made this cake for you all. And he just takes a handful of it and just starts throwing it at the students.
2: And the caller's right, her face is like,
1: yeah.
0: She was like, I wanted you to eat this, team. Right.
3: Try this cake and brag on it.
0: I mean, just imagine, like, people bring us food sometimes. Like, someone will make us cookies.
3: Yes.
0: And if someone was like, here, I would like you to have these cookies. And I just wadded them up and threw them at Mario. Be a little disrespectful, don't you think?
2: Also, Will was there to take a bite, so he then goes and takes a bite of it after Tebow is just taking his big claw and dug it all up into pieces. So they're all eating after Tebow just destroyed it.
0: I think if Tebow had eaten it and said, this is good, that
2: he's trying
0: be nice.
2: To be McAfee. That's he sees McAfee and he's like, I gotta amp this up a little bit.
0: Yeah.
1: Yeah.
0: I don't know. I did think that was really strange. I didn't see it live, but I saw...
3: It seems out of character for him.
0: It does. It does, because he seems like the nicest guy in the world, and it just seems like...
2: Launching the cake.
0: I think he probably thought that was cute, but, you know, they're like, here, have a cake. And just takes it and wads it up.
2: He's having flashbacks to when Game Day was there.
3: Did he want the students to catch it in with their mouth and eat it?
0: Well, they're not seals.
2: He also launched it. It wasn't like a here would you
0: like
2: a taste.
0: I mean, it was a 96-mile-an-hour heater right at their faces. JT, go ahead.

0: JT.
1: Oh, I had a thing about the football game. I think that if it would have been a night game, it would have been a whole different situation. Because I've been to the Georgia game, the Texas game over the past couple of years, and they were both like insane environments, and they were able to keep it a lot closer.
0: Maybe, but I do think it was. While I agree with you that in general night games are louder than day games, I don't know, Drew. I mean, maybe it could have gotten louder, but it was pretty damn loud.
2: Yeah, I don't know if you could ask for much more than what the crowd did. It's natural when you have the back-breaking plays that gave Alabama back-to-back short fills to just kind of suck the life out of the stadium, and that's what happened. If the sun had been down and been nighttime, I think the same thing probably would have played out. But you couldn't ask for much more for how they showed up or in that first half.
0: Yeah. So, I mean, I agree with you. In general, night is better. I'm not sure that it would have made a big difference in this game.
2: The good thing about night, though, that does help to the atmosphere is they get those lights going. There's some stuff that they just can't do in the daylight that adds to the experience.
0: Well, I mean, I think after the South Alabama game, aren't like our next five games at night?
3: Did they ever do the red laser light show?
0: I didn't see that.
3: They didn't show it on TV.
0: I tell you what I did see, Shannon, is on SEC Nation about the time we're talking about, as Will Stein walks up, someone behind him holds up a sign that says Margarita Mario puking.
4: I saw that.
0: It ended up on SEC Nation.
4: That was a high-quality sign, too. If we could get that from whoever that is, then maybe they're listening
0: now. We could, because they brought it to walk-ons.
4: Oh, they did.
0: And Mario stole it.
4: Oh, he
0: so that it would no longer be in public.
4: Oh, come on, Mario. We need to Billy's hang it up in the studio.
3: Billy's got it, doesn't he? He's going to try to get it,
0: but you're not going to give it to him.
2: Is it there? I'll go get it.
3: I think it's at the restaurant right now.
2: I'll go get it. I'll be there later.
4: Get it right now.
0: Well, I thought it was interesting that it ended up on.
3: Yeah. And even in the catwalk.
0: What was the sign the guy had about Kalen DeBoer? It said something like Kalen DeBoer fills his flask with, what was it, apple juice or something?
2: Yeah, I can't remember exactly what it said. It was leaning into the flask content before the game.
0: Yeah.
2: I'll get the Mario sign if it's there.
0: One person writes, Matt, what is your all's scale of optimism about the offense after the game, 1 to 10?
2: I will say a 7.
3: I was going to go 6. I'm just, like I said yesterday, I'm really worried about that wide receiver room.
0: I think 6 to 7 is a good call because that's kind of where I am too, because I am a little worried about it. I will admit, because I thought it just kind of fell apart in that second half, and it wasn't great in the first half, but it really kind of fell apart.
3: When you're 1 of 14 on third down, something's not right.
0: Yeah. Let's see. What do we want to do? 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
11: Here's your WHOP Weather Center forecast. A heat advisory begins at 11 a.m. today, remains in effect until 7 p.m. tomorrow night. Daytime highs approaching 99 this afternoon under mainly sunny skies, southwesterly winds 8 to 15 miles an hour. Lows dip down to about 75 tonight, clear skies. That's the forecast from the WHOP Weather Center. I'm meteorologist Megan Mulford. Currently 89.
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0: 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Text machine is 772-774-5254. It is the amount of people who can't hear a conversation without going, but what about?
3: First, talk about the Mitch McConnell conversation.
0: Yeah, I mean, but a little about Joe Biden. First of all, I mentioned him. But secondly, like the standard, I could do the exact same thing to you. I mean, you people understandably thought that Joe Biden shouldn't run. Okay, well, what about him? I mean, we could do that forever and then you never accomplish anything. I'm just saying, like, just in general, people think that they, like, they're the only ones that can do the job. If it were up to me, I would have term limits. Nobody could serve more than like two terms, right? Like if Andy Beshear were to run for governor again next year, he'd probably win. But I don't think he should. He shouldn't be governor for life.
3: Need some new blood in there. Sometimes.
0: I mean, the last person we had who stayed in office forever was Jerry Abramson in Louisville, and he's the one that did the U of L deal that is still bankrupting the city. Like, you stay in office long enough, you're going to be corrupt.
2: Yeah, and we should also agree that people should be pretty coherent in making decisions that affect all of us.
0: I mean, I think that should be a basic requirement. All right, how are we doing Big Blue Madness tickets this year? Feels like the system changes a lot.
2: Let me get these details exactly right.
0: These are online, right?
2: Yes.
0: Online. And you don't have to pay for them, but you do have to pay the Ticketmaster fee?
2: There's usually a household limit. I want to make sure I say the right thing.
0: Do we like that they do it this way? Because I feel like it encourages people not to come.
3: I know I'm just going to sound like an old school old man. I loved it when they gave them away at Memorial Coliseum and the students would go and sit in there for hours and have like the lottery. And
0: I just feel like if you're not paying any money, Shannon, you don't have an incentive to come because you're like, well, I didn't pay for it.
4: Right.
0: No, so it's easy to skip.
4: Exactly. Yeah. If you have no money in the game, what's it matter?
2: Like, you claim them with the intentions to go, and when the day gets there, you're just like,
0: well, whatever.
2: And they get burned through.
0: And then the seats, you end up with empty seats everywhere.
3: Right.
0: Also think, I mean, this is just me, I think it should be a memorial now.
3: I do too.
0: We're not coming, if we all need to be honest, we're not coming close to filling Rupp for this anymore.
3: Not the last couple of years.
0: The first Pope one had a pretty good crowd. But probably post-COVID, except for the first Pope one, the crowds have not been, they're still amazing, but they're not what they've been historically.
2: Yeah, if you're not a Kentucky person, you tuned in, you'd be like, wow. But compared to what we've had in the past, it's on the decline.
0: But if it was in Memorial,
3: it would feel like it was rocking.
0: And we made everybody line up.
3: Uh-huh. Mm-hmm.
0: Yep. You would have one of the great atmospheres of the year.
3: No doubt. We had a great atmosphere just for the TBT tournament in Memorial. Can you imagine when now we're going to have madness there?
2: Memorial would be great. They have that VIP area where you could host and, you know, have that part, but also do the line where it's general admission.
0: Make it the line. First of all, more students would come just because it was right there.
3: Oh, yeah. Yeah. Yeah.
2: The players are coming right out of their practice facility right you there. Could
0: do, I mean, to me, that needs to be a change that they institute next year. Bigger is not always better. And you're not even really making money on Big Blue Madness because the tickets are free.
3: That's true.
2: It's down to two per household. I feel like it was four maybe in the past.
0: Two per household?
2: That's what this says.
0: Are you supposed to leave your kids at home?
2: That's what I wondered. I thought it was four. That's why I was looking to be sure.
3: Wait, find is the that right? That night.
0: Only two per household?
2: There will be a limit of two tickets per household. Duplicate orders will be canceled.
0: So just throw your kids in the ocean.
2: Friday, 5 o'clock.
4: They should do three. If you had two kids, you got to take your favorite kid and leave one behind.
0: That's really odd. Like, do they not want people to bring children?
4: Did Billy start this? Is Billy organizing this?
0: First of all, far be it from me to be the advocate for children, but are they two per household?
2: I think what you do is you get all your kids in a room.
0: Do they mean two per household, like two orders, so that could be four?
2: I mean, I'm reading this off of UKAthletics.com.
0: Two tickets per household or two orders?
2: There will be a limit of two tickets per household.
0: So
2: online orders are free, but will
0: just
2: be...
0: Just keep your kids away, people.
2: I think you just lock them in a room and throw one ticket in there and whoever comes out with the ticket.
0: Can it? I mean, the whole point of having Big Blue Madness to some extent is for children.
3: It's a fan event. You want your fans to be there.
0: Not the kids.
2: Children of any age need a ticket.
0: Kids are going to be working.
2: So there you go. Friday at 5, get in there.
0: Kids of any age. They don't mean that, though. Do babies have to have tickets?
2: I don't know about that.
4: I don't think babies do.
0: Well, it says children of any age.
4: Yeah. They're going to have their own seat. Then, you would have to probably have a
2: two
4: ticket.
2: Two seems low.
0: I got to ask. That can't be right.
3: I got time to correct that.
0: That can't be right. I got to ask somebody about that. All right, let's go to Joe. Go ahead, Joe.
13: Thanks a lot, gentlemen. Quickly, a comment on the reporter down in Birmingham. We haven't won the national championship. The SEC hasn't in 3 years. That would be my response to that young man down there. I mean, let's get real. I'm an SEC fan. I mean, I know we're not very good in football, but I'm still an SEC fan. Go on, Matt. Yeah, go on.
0: Now, what were you asking? I don't know the comment. You said the comment. What comment are you talking about?
13: He made a comment about Herbstreit. He needs to apologize.
0: Okay,
13: for not picking out. That's what I meant. Okay, I should have been more clear on that. And then my question to you all, come against Texas A&M, Matt. Yes, we have a depth problem. I think everybody knew that going into the year. And what do you do at A&M? Do you play some of your backups and pray that you keep some of your starters fresh for the second half, or what?
0: No, you got South Alabama next week, so I think you still play your whole team this week. Plus, you need to have a good performance after what happened with Alabama. You need to go out. You need to play well. You need to showcase that, you know, the team is competitive. You can play the backups against South Alabama, hopefully. But, you know, we got a lot of guys who didn't even play much in the first game. And so, no, I think you play your team. I think it's also a bad message for a new coach just to say, like, we can't beat this team. So I know what you're what you're saying, Joe, but I think in this case, you play them.
13: One more quick comment, Matt. The play that upset me the most in this game is when we jumped offside at the start of the second quarter. We had a 3rd and 12 for Alabama.
0: Yep.
13: And I think the boy already had his mind who he was going to throw it to. Of course, we jumped offside and gave him basically a free play. But if we don't jump offside, I thought in this game, man, if we could ever got up by 14 points, we had a great chance to really make their quarterback uncomfortable. But that was a scenario we could have got the ball back.
0: I totally agree with you. You're exactly right. That first drive, I appreciate the call. If you could have stopped them, Ryan, on that first drive and gotten the ball and then done something with it, then it's a different game. And we had two different chances, both with not accepting that penalty and the penalty he just talked about, where we could have gotten him off the field. and we didn't. And then when they scored, it was on. You know?
3: Yep.
0: So we'll take a break. Be right back. It's KSR.
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14: And this update is brought to you by Ash Brunson's All Clean. The summer heat is still holding on strong in western Kentucky, and those high temperatures are bringing abnormally dry conditions back to the region. Western Kentucky, including Christian, Todd, and Trigg counties, are set to be under a heat advisory from 11 a.m. on Tuesday to at least Wednesday evening. 19-year-old Elijah Mays of Central City was arrested on Saturday for murder in connection to the death of 11-month-old Grayson Walton. He was charged with murder, criminal abuse, tampering with evidence, abuse of a corpse, and possession of a controlled substance. And the Pennywild Walk to End Alzheimer's is returning on September 26th, and community members are invited to help raise funds to support the search for a cure and commemorate the loved ones they have lost to the disease. 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
11: Here's your WHOP Weather Center forecast. A heat advisory begins at 11 a.m. today and remains in effect until 7 p.m. tomorrow night. Daytime highs approaching 99 this afternoon. Under mainly sunny skies, southwesterly winds 8 to 15 miles an hour. Lows dip down to about 75 tonight. Clear skies. That's the forecast from the WHOP Weather Center. I'm meteorologist Megan Mulford. Currently, 89.
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19: This is a Bloomberg Money Minute. Wall Street a little jittery today, sending stocks lower. That comes ahead of tomorrow's decision from the Federal Reserve on interest rates, with most investors expecting a small rate hike. And after the yield on 10-year treasuries hit the highest level in nearly two decades, sending bond prices lower. All that on worries about inflation, the war in Iran, rising energy costs, and the ballooning federal deficit. With that, the Dow right now 1% lower, the Nasdaq down 0.8%, the S&P down 0.5%. Oil is up more than 3%, close to $105 a barrel. Meantime, Saudi Arabia looking to move more oil through the Strait of Hormuz again after a key east-west pipeline was attacked by Iran-backed rebels. It's facing weeks of a shutdown for repairs. And starting today at Starbucks, a limited edition Peanuts collection, including a Snoopy glass for cold brews, a mini tote bag, and a coffee mug with Charlie Brown, Lucy, and the whole Peanuts gang on it. Tom Busby, Bloomberg Radio.
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0: Welcome back, Conway and Loretta.
4: Yeah. They would have some ugly kids.
0: It's great to see the world kind of finally getting where I did on Conway Twitty. Like, I start to see people will play his songs and be like, I can't believe they let this happen.
2: Really, just stop and listen.
0: I mean, you got to listen to the words.
3: The ladies in the 70s loved Conway Twitty.
0: And that's fine, but I don't think they were paying attention either.
3: Probably not. Yeah, but then when you look at him, he's not that much to look at.
4: It was just a different. It was a completely different tone.
0: You don't think Conway was hot?
3: No.
0: Okay. Well, everybody's got their own. Which country singers did you think were hot?
3: Back in the 70s?
0: Yeah. Waylon?
3: Kenny Rogers.
4: Thought he was hot? You had a crush?
0: You're really into Kenny Rogers.
3: Yeah, Dolly Parton.
0: What made Kenny Rogers hot?
3: Great hair. I mean, he had awesome hair.
0: You've thought about this, clearly.
3: No, I'm not.
0: So when they sang together, that was probably big for you.
3: Oh, kept me up at night.
4: Alan's in the stream.
0: Yeah, that's right.
3: That is what we are.
0: Yeah. Ryan would lay in bed and have his own islands in the stream.
3: You know, we talk about the golf scramble. We did mention John Pelfrey played yesterday in the golf scramble.
0: Okay, so hang on just a second. John Pelfrey played in that golf scramble. He walked by at one point.
3: Yes.
0: And one of you said, that looks like John Pelfrey.
2: Ryan turned to me.
0: Ryan, you said to us, man, that guy really looks like John Pelfrey.
3: Uh-huh.
0: Did you not think there was any chance it was John Pelfrey?
3: I didn't think he would be. I thought he's probably coaching somewhere. So when he made the turn and I got to talk to him, his son works at a bank in Somerset.
0: But I assumed it was not John Pelfrey.
3: It was.
0: Because you said it looked like John Pelfrey, uh-huh. but the implication was it wasn't John Pelfrey.
3: It sure was. He was out there playing in our golf scramble yesterday.
4: So why didn't it look like it was John Pelfrey? Because it was John Pelfrey.
0: Why didn't you say so? Like, why, we could have had him on or something.
3: Well, I wasn't for sure when he walked by there during the show.
4: Did he not know who we are either? Because he didn't say anything to us either.
0: Yeah, no, he didn't say hello.
4: Yeah.
3: When I introduced myself, hey, I'm Ryan Lynn with KSR, he didn't like acknowledge, like, oh, yeah, you know.
0: Wait a minute. You introduced yourself to him?
3: Uh-huh.
0: And he didn't say?
3: No.
0: And I said, don't you know him?
3: He was, you know, probably, you know, he'd moved on by the time I got here.
0: So you did say, I'm Ryan Lemon of KSR.
3: Uh-huh.
0: And what did he say back to you?
3: Like, oh, okay, thanks. You know, hey, nothing acknowledged.
0: And he didn't say, my name's John?
3: Well, I told him, I said, I'm Ryan Lemon of KSR. He goes, I'm John Pelfrey. He goes, like, yeah, I know who you are.
0: But clearly you didn't.
3: Not when he walked by during the radio show. More than you guys did. Trying to knock me down. You guys didn't know who he was.
0: I like that you said, well, I know who you are.
3: Yeah. I know who you are.
4: I know who you look like.
0: I know who you look like.
2: He did walk. He was like 3 feet from us when he walked by.
0: The only way I knew that for sure that John Pelfrey was there was when Mario posted UK legend John Pelfrey was there.
3: Because I told him. He didn't even know who John Pelfrey was.
0: Oh, that's right, man. Yeah.
2: Mario was some of our UK greats. We're still teaching him.
3: So Pelfrey bought a house in Nicholasville, and he's not coaching this year.
0: So he lives in Nicholasville?
3: Lives in Nicholasville.
0: Okay.
2: We got an open seat on the staff.
0: Are we ever going to get a coach?
2: I guess I'm taking crazy. I'm the only one that ever brings it up anymore. People are like, yeah, whatever. I guess you don't need a coach. So no GM.
4: Too many cooks in the kitchen.
0: No coach. Yeah, when I watch practice, there are 43 people out on the floor.
3: That's true.
2: Remember Ryan's original scoop back in June is still...
3: still hanging out there.
0: What's the scoop again?
3: That Robinson, he was going to just move Robinson into that spot. Coach Robinson.
0: So are they going to announce it?
3: I don't know.
0: Well, you should ask John Pelfrey. Media Madness is Thursday.
2: Heck yeah. Mario's ready to rock.
0: All right, so who all's playing? Are you you're playing, Mario, right? Are you playing, Shannon?
4: I'm at Louder Than Life.
0: Okay.
2: Yeah.
0: Are you playing?
3: I'm not playing. I'm going,
0: so
3: but
0: Drew,
3: I'm not playing.
0: You're playing.
2: I've already signed my waiver and did my survey. There's a survey you got to fill out.
0: Okay. I'm not playing because I got to do Matt Myron, and it's during it.
3: Can you do it from Media Madness?
0: Well, I thought I could. They invited me, but now they're saying that no media can film anything, which I have to tell you, I don't really understand why we're doing this if the media can't film it.
4: Can't film media?
0: The media, they said yesterday, the media is not allowed to film Media Madness. And why are we doing that?
4: We literally are media. That's what we do. That's the whole point.
2: That's what I was confused. I was talking to someone this morning. They're like, you're going to go out and buy basketball shoes? I was like, I don't even know what the point of this is. So, no, I'm not going to go buy
0: basketball. Well, if no one can see it, why are we doing it?
3: Well, Mario hit the nail on the head. It's probably their media people are going to do some sort of piece on it.
0: Well, okay.
2: So then they can buy my basketball shoes.
0: So Billy has no bat. Billy wanted to wear his Hokas. And I was like, you cannot wear Hokas.
2: I'm wearing my Monarchs.
0: You're not wearing that, are you?
2: I don't have basketball shoes, and I'm not going to buy any.
0: So you're going to wear Air Monarchs.
2: I guess.
0: And Billy's going to wear some Hokas. Retros. Is what we're going on the court with?
2: I got the Cons denims, but they kind of hurt. They're uncomfortable.
0: Yeah, you wouldn't want to play basketball.
4: What's Ryan wearing, Crocs? What are you guys doing?
0: Are you going?
3: I'm going to go and just yell at the other players, like be a coach.
0: Well, I thought I was going to get to do Matt Myron there, and I was going to like give it national pub, but I don't think I'm allowed to do it.
3: They seem like they would want you to do your radio show there.
0: I don't understand why they don't want people to film this. I mean, I would think that would be the thing that would be like the great thing out of
3: especially all the TV guys from Lexington and Louisville, they're going to want to show it on the sports tonight.
0: Like everybody, like who wouldn't pay to watch Billy play basketball with Keith Taylor?
2: Exactly. And we do our live stream.
0: Is Alan Cutler playing? Someone told me he said he was going to play.
3: He's not playing. He and I were going to sit together and yell at everybody.
0: Okay.
2: I didn't know that was an option.
4: Yeah, I really wanted to see Mario back down Mark's story. That would be great.
2: I've heard that other outlets have matching uniforms and we don't because they're like, did KSR get uniforms?
0: People have gotten uniforms?
2: Yeah. And this goes back to the, if we're not filming it, what are we doing and why do we need uniforms?
0: If no one's going to see it.
2: Yeah, because our group chat this morning is like, apparently we're the ones that don't have our own team uniform.
0: Should be like when I was in my youth basketball and we were the Lakers, but they wouldn't pay for the jerseys. So we just each had different yellow t-shirts.
2: So Billy's going to have Hokas. I'm going to have on Monarchs and we're not going to match. And everyone else is going to come out.
0: Mario's going to be so embarrassed at our team. Well, I can't go. And I really want to go.
3: Yeah, they should want you to go. They're seven.
0: But I thought I was going to get to do the show
3: from
0: watching
3: there.
0: It. And now I can't. So I can't go.
3: I heard 75 media members are going to be there.
0: And how's that going to work?
4: Platoon.
3: In an hour. An hour on the court and one like an hour.
0: It's 32 on 33.
2: Sounds like a big layup line.
0: Well,
2: big game
0: I think
2: knockout.
0: It's cool they're doing it, but I wish they would let people film it. Now, apparently they're only allowing two tickets to Big Blue Man. That is hard for me.
2: I had one other, what are we doing? There's a fan fest, but it's the next day. So if you go to Madness, you have to go home and come back to go to FanFest.
0: Okay. Well, I don't know. I like the idea of... I love that... can you not take your kids? I can't believe I'm the person out here advocating for children, but like, what family is going to want to go and not take their child?
2: Yeah, or take one child.
0: Or pick a child.
3: Pick a child.
0: Like my friend Hubby. He's going to be like, all right, Katie, Clay, Max, we love you more than you.
4: Paper, rock, scissors. When he gets to go to Madness.
2: Or if you have two kids, you just drop them off and pick them up.
0: Yeah. So this is just a room full of kids. All the parents are waiting outside.
2: It's like the movie theater.
3: They got to get creative and have like grandma sign up for a couple tickets.
0: But I just got confirmed. That's the way they're doing it.
3: Wow. Yeah,
2: per household.
3: I don't know if that's a
2: duplicate
3: good idea.
2: Duplicate orders will be deleted.
0: Apparently, according to the stage layout, given the stage layout, there's less availability. How big is this stage?
3: I don't know.
2: I mean, they already do a big stage and there's plenty of room. What is going on?
3: Well, they got two stages?
0: I don't know. Interesting.
2: We're going to figure out soon.
0: We're going to find out soon. Let's go to Wayne. Go ahead, Wayne.
1: Hey, y'all remember back in when old Natcher, our representative, was in a hospital bed giving votes in the House of Representatives. I think it was around 97.
0: You're allowed to do
1: y'all
0: that?
1: Remember that?
0: You're allowed to give votes from the hospital bed?
1: They rolled him into the House of Representatives in a hospital bed. Y'all don't remember that? William H. Natcher.
0: Mario, do you remember that? 97.
1: I don't know.
0: You gotta remember Mario wasn't born yet. So, no, we don't remember it.
1: But, hang, what I'm just saying is that's just a mark on Kentucky's, you know, representatives and senators and everything like that. Here we got old Mitch McConnell.
0: All right, well, I don't want to just talk. I mean, I understand. Yeah, I appreciate the call. I don't like – listen, I don't like it. But it's not just about him. It's just in general. It's like, I don't like the idea of having an age limit because I don't think you should discriminate against older people. But I also think there needs to be like an understanding of, okay, you know, like why can't it be like baseball, like sports? There comes a point where people go, you know what? I can't do it anymore.
2: It's time I hang
0: up. But politicians don't think like that.
3: Hang on.
0: They don't think there's ever a moment they can't do it anymore.
2: Well, this is my time. Well, the real answers are all getting too rich to leave.
0: Yeah. Dennis in Richmond. Go ahead, Dennis.
5: Hey, Hey, you know, a couple of things here. First, Tim Tebow, one of my top three all-time favorite college players, if not my all-time favorite college player. But I tell you what, I was so, of all the people that were done, when he took a handful of cake and threw it out and onto the students, I was like, man, that's so disrespectful. I can't believe he did that.
0: Yeah, I mean, I agree. I'm going to give him benefit of the doubt, Dennis. Like, I don't think he probably thought, because I agree with you. He doesn't seem like a guy who would do so. But I think Drew kind of hit it. There's like this sense now where all these guys are like, let's do something crazy. And I think, and then like the next thing you know, they're throwing cake on people.
5: Right. I think you're right. That's what he was thinking. But I couldn't believe he did that. I think this weekend, their offense is going, in my opinion, to keep optimism going, their offense is going to need to move the football.
0: Yeah, I agree. I think that's the key. The key is, I appreciate the call, we got to move the football. I mean, with Will Stein coming, the one thing you think is going to happen is we're going to move the football.
3: That was the – he came there. That was his – MO, you know, our offense is going to be not only impressive, it's going to be innovative.
0: So we need to show our ability to do that. Plus, our defensive coordinators came from Texas.
2: Union game.
0: Yeah. 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
0: Like you, Big Blue Matter. You don't have to leave them.
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9: Here's your WHOP Weather Center forecast. A heat advisory begins at 11 a.m. today, remains in effect until 7 p.m. tomorrow night. Daytime highs approaching 99 this afternoon under mainly sunny skies, southwesterly winds 8 to 15 miles an hour. Lows dip down to about 75 tonight, clear skies. That's the forecast from the WHOP Weather Center. I'm meteorologist Megan Mulford. Currently 89.
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0: Welcome back, Kentucky Sports Radio. I can't keep putting this off. I mean, he has set for a while.
4: I was wondering if you were going to just leave
0: Bob in Jamestown. Go ahead, Bob.
10: What's it going to take for people to wake up and push back against this? I don't call it artificial intelligence. It's artificial information. I mean, it's going to make Hitler and Nazis seem like a cakewalk. What's it going to take for people to wake up?
4: And there's a long fly ball to left field. See, that's what the Reds would sound like.
0: Yeah. Yeah. See, I can't, do you think I can do a baseball game with this?
3: I can't believe you waited 50 minutes to hear that.
0: There's more. I can't, Shannon. I can't be calling.
4: I would tune into your all's broadcast to hear it.
0: Would you tune into 162 of them?
4: Yes, absolutely I would.
0: Yeah. I don't think so.
4: I think Bob would too.
0: I hope you're doing well.
10: Hey, Matt, Joseph Beth is just sold out to Barnes & Noble.
0: So I saw that. I don't love that, but I appreciate the call. It's actually on my list of topics.
4: And that's the end of the inning.
0: I love Joseph Beth. Joseph Beth is one of my favorite places in Kentucky. I go there once a week. Why is he calling back?
4: Yeah. He wasn't finished.
3: When finished, done.
4: He didn't appreciate it's something else the call.
2: You are a team now.
0: Yeah, stop it.
4: Don't disrespect your broadcast partner.
0: Bob, why did you call back?
4: He butt dialed me.
0: Okay, hang up. I'm bummed about that. Now, I mean, if Barnes & Noble leaves Joseph Beth like it is, they claim they're going to keep it independent.
2: Okay, I didn't know that part. That's good. If they do.
0: I hope they do. I actually oddly went into Barnes & Noble last night, coincidentally, and it's better than it used to be in the way they do stuff. But still, Joseph Beth, I understand why Joseph Beth sold. Like, it's hard, and Barnes & Noble's got – I mean, I get it. I get the financial reasons. I'm not bummed. I mean, they've done a great service to the community for 35 years probably. But I am bummed because I do love that place.
3: So is Joseph Beth the one in Hamburg and Barnes & Noble the one in Lexington Green? I don't even know which ever, one
0: have you never, how long have you lived here?
3: 30 years.
0: You don't know where Joseph Beth is?
3: I get them confused. Which is which? Joseph Beth at Hamburg, Barnes & Noble at Lexington Green, or is the other way around?
2: So the sale doesn't impact him whatsoever.
0: Yeah, you have no impact on the sale. Like, for you, it's just like, those are books and I don't go there.
3: 100%.
2: This actually shocks me, as long as you've lived in Lexington.
0: I am very surprised. Joseph Beth has been in Lexington Green since the 80s.
3: So Joseph Beth is at Lexington Green.
0: But you said the opposite.
3: Right.
2: That's what I have fond memories of Joseph Beth, too, Matt.
0: So have you ever been in Joseph Beth?
3: Walk through it to get to the restaurant. The restaurant's good. It's up there on the second floor.
0: So you've gone through Joseph Beth to go eat that sandwich place.
3: Yes, good sandwiches. I can guarantee.
0: So, yeah, this is not going to have a big impact on his life, is it?
2: I'm not as into books as you are, but I have several fond Joseph Bettman.
0: Joseph Bettman.
2: I was in there 2 weeks ago getting football preview magazines. I'm probably in there once a month.
0: Do you ever, like, contemplate going in there?
3: 100% no. I've never bought a book at either one of those places and probably never will.
0: I do remember a big moment in Lexington. Do you remember the day that both Hillary Clinton and Dick Vitale were signing books at the same time at Joseph Beth?
3: That was huge.
2: I know who had the longer line.
0: There were thousands of people. Hillary was the first lady at the time.
3: Yeah, I think she was.
0: And Dick Vitale was at his
3: Dick
0: peak.
3: Vitale.
2: I'm going Vitale.
0: And they accidentally scheduled them at the same time.
3: Double booked them.
0: And they didn't want to cancel either one of them. So both of them were there. And I remember the picture, like thousands of people were in the parking lot.
3: That was a huge story.
0: And like they would come up and they go, are you in Hillary Clinton's line or Dick Vitale's line?
2: They should have put them at the same table in one line. You get to meet them both.
0: That would have been, I would have loved to have played the game. Are they here for Hillary or Dick? But in the same day, same time. That's a big Lexington day.
3: That's a good memory because I forgot about that day.
2: Yeah. I remember even before I lived in Lexington, it was like a treat to go to Joseph Beth when I was little, the big escalator, eat at Tony Roma's.
0: I will tell you a moment where a young Matt Jones grew up a little bit, Shannon.
4: Yeah.
0: I can't believe I'm telling this, especially I got to see my parents tonight.
2: Of course, this happened in a bookstore.
0: My mom loves Joseph Beth, and we went one time. And she'd let me roam around. And remember when Madonna had that book called Sex?
3: Oh, yes.
0: Came out?
3: Yeah.
0: And someone had opened it because it was like
3: sealed.
0: Sealed. Someone had opened it and I found it. Ooh. And I may have sat in one of the aisles. And I was like, whoa.
3: And did your mom bust you?
0: No. That would have been way too embarrassing. I would like look to see if anybody was coming. Then turn one more page. Whoa.
2: You're hiding the self-help section where nobody can find you.
0: Exactly
4: you
0: right.
4: She hid the swimsuit edition of
0: Sports Illustrated. My mom would never let me see the swimsuit edition.
4: She always went to the mill before you did, huh?
0: Because I knew Sports Illustrated came on Thursdays.
4: Uh-huh.
0: And there'd be one Thursday a year I wouldn't have it.
2: That was their company holiday to you.
0: And to me, I go, well, Mom, where's the Sports Illustrated? And she said, it didn't come this week.
4: Surprised you weren't camping out by the
0: and
4: mailbox.
0: I believed that for a long time. And then one time my friend Trevor said, did you see Elle McPherson?
2: Yeah.
0: I was like, oh, my mom caught me.
2: Kathy Ireland?
0: Yeah. I love Sports Illustrated, but I never did. And, you know, they'd still put articles in the swimsuit issue.
3: Yes.
2: They did?
3: Yes, they
0: yes.
3: did.
0: Yes. Oh, yes. Okay. That's why we bought it.
2: Yeah. Oh, yeah. Wink.
0: DraftKings. I don't know what to say about DraftKings. Reds, Dodgers. Who's picking the Reds?
3: Nobody.
0: $150 in bonus bets.
3: No.
2: I'll go Ellie gets a home run.
0: You're going to go Ellie home run?
2: Yeah, Ellie home run prop.
3: Why does Ellie start playing better at the end of the season when they're out of the pennant race?
0: He's been really good since the All-Star break. He's been awesome.
3: Yeah.
0: So nobody's taking the risk.
3: No.
0: All right. Fair enough. Thank you all very much. We will see you tomorrow. Go listen to the Cover Zero episode 1 of the new season. 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
17: A flashback from the House Speaker on Lisa Brady, Fox News. As he looks ahead to the midterms, Speaker Mike Johnson looking back to 2024.
18: In their communities, in their classrooms, in their pocketbooks, families are feeling the devastating effects of Democrat leadership and their false vision for what America is.
17: He says that's why they sent President Trump back to the White House.
18: In just 19 short months since that happened, we have turned the ship of state around. We're in the process of doing that.
17: Arguing that doesn't happen overnight, as Democrats now run on change and argue the Trump agenda has made things worse. President Trump is slamming the U.S. Supreme Court after an order blocking new restrictions on mail-in voting. The president calling it a highly political ruling, posting that it makes cheating by the radical left much easier to do. Democrats at a House hearing accusing FBI Director Kash Patel of weaponizing his department to protect the president and investigate his enemies. Patel insisting they're focused on fighting crime, arresting 54,000 violent criminals.
24: That's up 90% from the 18-month year period prior to that. That's making America safe.
17: Also highlighting a suspected terror plot broken up in Pennsylvania. Fox's Tanya J. Powers with more.
25: When 21-year-old Jonathan Hunter Kramer of Butler, Pennsylvania, was arrested over the weekend, he was plotting, quote, a violent attack in support of ISIS, according to FBI Director Kash Patel. FBI agents say on Saturday, Kramer left his home, bought a burner phone, met someone in a parking lot, and acquired a long black bag from the trunk of a vehicle. They say he paid cash for a hotel room, then went to a sporting goods store. When he returned to the hotel, agents executed a search warrant and found a semi-automatic rifle, scope, 190 rounds of ammo, a prayer rug, about 30 knives, and a handwritten note.
17: Kramer is held without bail at this point after an initial court appearance yesterday. 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
29: And this is Deontay Berry reporting. The Kentucky Department for Public Health is confirming additional measles cases in the state. Officials say they now know of 45 instances of the illness this year. Christian County has seen the most cases at 18, followed by 8 in Trigg County. Experts say none of these infections appear to have developed in individuals who have had MMR vaccinations. This summer heat is still holding on strong in western Kentucky, and those high temperatures are bringing abnormally dry conditions back to the region. Monday morning may have felt a little cooler as if fall was sliding into the region, but forecaster Sean Polis with the National Weather Service in Paducah says the week is only going to get hotter. He says the heat will crank back up on Tuesday, with highs expected to be in the 90-degree range into the weekend. Western Kentucky, including Christian, Todd, and Trigg counties, are set to be under a heat advisory from 11 a.m. on Tuesday to at least Wednesday evening.
1: Generally, highs reaching into the mid to even upper 90s next several days after a cooler day today. You got heat index values above 105 the next couple days and still above 100 late in the week. The latest NBM has actually come in that you'll actually see those values tick up a little bit later in the week. Friday and Saturday are now closer to 100, or especially Friday, mid to upper 90s on Saturday.
29: And a 15-year-old Princeton student is facing charges after allegedly making threats of violence towards Lyon County High School on Friday. That's been your news, Deontay Berry reporting.
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7: Here's your WHOP Weather Center forecast. A heat advisory remains in effect. Daytime highs approaching 99. This afternoon, under mainly sunny skies, southwesterly winds 5 to 10 miles an hour. Lows dip down to about 75. Tonight, clear skies. Ample sunshine expected. Tomorrow, highs level off around 98. That's the forecast from the WHOP Weather Center. I'm meteorologist Megan Mulford. Right now, 92.
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0: Welcome in, Clay and Buck. We are having a great Tuesday as we get started to hang out with you here for the next 3 hours. We appreciate all of you listening on the 550 AM FM stations nationwide. Hello to all of you watching on YouTube, as tens of thousands of you are now doing on a daily basis as well. And hi to Satellite Radio Podcast. Wherever you might be finding us today, we certainly welcome you into our warm embrace. And that's particularly the case when we get to start off the show with something that I am right about, which I love to celebrate. Last night, as I am preparing for bed, I happen to glance down at my phone and I see that Jake Tapper has decided to interview Gavin Newsom. Evidently, this interview happened a month ago, and the two men were fly fishing, having a natural conversation on camera, as one does, while mic'd up, as one does, about the political landscape and their future together. And as Jake Tapper and Gavin Newsom are chatting it up, a conversational topic that is quite significant for the 2028 cycle comes up. And I have a lot of theories about this, Buck, but how about we just listen to our pals Gavin Newsom and Jake Tapper discussing the 2028 presidential field.
1: It's going to be a lot of people.
2: Yeah, it's
1: a lot of Democrats.
2: 31 flavors. And
1: you're not even the only Californian.
2: No, right. Yeah.
1: You got Brokana.
2: Yeah.
1: Kamala.
2: Yeah. I don't know if she runs, but we'll see.
1: I know she's called around.
2: Yeah. But I wouldn't run if she ran.
1: If she runs, you will not.
2: Of course not. Why would I? Do that to her. I wouldn't do it to me. Why would I? I wouldn't do that to you. I wouldn't waste everyone's time. Who needs that?
1: What do you mean?
2: That doesn't even make sense to me. First of all, electorally, it's a gift from God for everybody else. They enjoy the hell out of it. Mutual assured destruction. It services no greater good.
1: I mean, you do whatever you want. I don't care. But like, but counter argument would be like, you know, she had a shot.
2: Yeah.
1: And you've never run, and she's run twice.
2: Yeah. That'd be the approach to the campaign, certainly. That would be the case you'd make. Pretty good one, actually. You know, that's objectively true. But I know what that means. I know her base of supporters. I know her friends. The Venn diagram on that is just pure crossover. I wouldn't do that to people.
0: Okay, Buck.
3: Okay,
0: I think it's big news. Okay. Jake Tapper said on this for a month. I think there are so many different angles that we can deconstruct here. But let's start with this. And we'll get into the fact that Kamala, I think, is definitely... Well, let's start there. I have said for some time that Kamala is going to run. He says if she runs, and that's the beginning of this hypothetical exercise that they go down. And he says he's not sure that she's going to run. I'm almost certain that she's going to run. What's actually going on here?
3: Like, hold on a second. Now, before you are slicing up the world's most expensive steak once again, which at least we get a lot of views on it because there's a light show that goes with it in Miami. But before you start slicing up that steak, it's certainly newsworthy. And look, Tapper comes through here.

0: out there with the waiters. They had
1: Have you ever fly fished?
0: Yes, I'm terrible. I mean, I don't really do it.
1: I took lessons. I've been out to fly fish. I actually watched their casting, and I didn't think they looked totally. But, I mean, there were no trees, right? They're not. The toughest thing about fly fishing is when, for people who have done it, when you have places where your fly fish can get caught, right? If you're in the center of a stream, there are no overarching branches, things like that.
0: I'm just wondering. Like, people can tell. I can see if somebody picks up a pistol and shoots it on video if they've ever done this before, right? Like, there are some things you can just tell by the way that they hold it. The way that they sort of flinch or the things. I'm wondering if they actually are people that fly fish. Put that aside. Gavin said something. Am I about to double down and get deeper into this bet with you? No. Okay. I'm not a crazy person. It's not looking great for Buck Island once again. It's not looking great. However, he did say that little thing about if she runs.
1: Yeah.
0: And I just have to wonder... Here's how this goes. If she does run, Clay, your thesis, which you have another, you have bets with other people too, right? Like our friend Alexi Lawless.
1: Alexi Lawless, a bunch of, I went out to dinner with five guys, all of whom you know, and all of them took me on the Kamala bet when I said she was going to be the nominee.
0: So if she runs, her pathway, barring something really surprising, does look very strong. He did say that, though, if she runs, and he threw in there, or rather Tapper threw in there, she's run twice, and, you know, it didn't work out well. For her to run a third time, I think what the only thing that could stop her is the recognition by people who matter in the Democrat Party, who write the big checks, who control the machinery of the DNC. They'd have to sit her down and be like, we think that your chance of winning against a Republican is very, very slim. I'm not saying that's likely to happen, but that's the basically she either doesn't get in at all, which is what Gavin Newsom said, or her path to be the nominee. Your analysis on that is looking good. I had always assumed that there would be more revulsion from Democrats at what an incredibly inept, absurd campaign she ran, but. And I'm talking about the last one. I'm not even talking about the fact that when she ran on her own, she said she was a top-tier candidate. She was out with the first
1: before anybody actually voted.
0: Yeah, she was out right away. So you're going to have the person, Clay, who's out right away and the person who ran the dumbest campaign we've ever seen. Now, I know it was short. As your nominee, I think Democrats are running a big risk with that personally. But we'll see.
1: Okay, so here, I watched this video, and frankly, it's rare that I am stunned or surprised. This video stunned me in the way and the casual nature in which Gavin Newsom said it, in the fact that it held for a month. What's happened? Why would Gavin Newsom be doing this? Buck, what jumps out to me is South Carolina being selected as the first primary state is much bigger than people have been willing to talk about so far. We talked about it on this program. I said the DNC would let you know where they were putting their finger down on the scales, which the DNC does aggressively. You can argue they don't put the finger down. They put the whole hand down. When they let South Carolina go first, this was a big behind-the-scenes battle. It basically is saying Kamala is coming out of the gate and she's winning South Carolina. She is going to win South Carolina. And I think Gavin Newsom is doing the calculus. If Kamala wins South Carolina, then very rapidly this is going to be down to a 2 or 3 person race. And I think he's recognizing what I said, which is why I think she's going to run. Kamala Harris's base of black women is more committed to her than anyone else's base is out there right now in the Democrat Party. And if you are starting with South Carolina, Kamala is going to win comfortably in South Carolina. And if she wins South Carolina, she sweeps into other states with a lot of momentum. I also think Gavin Newsom kind of ran, Buck, a shadow presidential launch. He started going around doing all the conservative media.
0: Yeah.
1: And it didn't play well for him. He actually, I think, has seen the numbers and he declined in support. And so I think he is stepping out because he sees that Kamala can't be beaten. And I actually think they have leaned on him pressure-wise and said, hey,

0: the California donor base does not believe you can sell because you're a white guy from California. Even though Kamala is wrong about everything, she's a black woman, and identity politics still governs the Democrat Party roost.
1: So Democrats are looking to go 3 for 3, perhaps, running a woman who gets smoked in the general election. That's what we would be heading toward. They would be
0: probably argue, Buck, is if I were on Team Kamala, I would say she came within 200,000 votes of beating Trump. Trump is way better of a candidate than J.D. Vance is going to be, if you're projecting that J.D. is going to be the nominee. The voters that showed up for Trump are not going to show up in the same way for J.D., and therefore, we think Kamala would beat J.D. I think that's probably what they're convincing themselves of as we sit here 2 years away. And then they also add in, hey, we don't think the economy is going to be great. We think there will be an anti-Trump vote. Yeah. And so
1: the part of it that I think they'll have trouble with. First of all, Kamala's appeal to particularly white male working class voters in the Rust Belt is going to be terrible. She's just not going to do well with that. So that she's going to have problems right off the bat in Pennsylvania. Obviously she'll lose Ohio. She'll have problems in Michigan. I think she'll have problems in Wisconsin. So the places where she has her most strength, I don't think really help her very much on the electoral map vis-a-vis a Republican that's a reasonable Republican candidate. Either it's going to be J.D. Vance or it's going to be Marco Rubio. Something outlandish, Clay, and I'm just going to put this out there, something outlandish would have to happen for her to decide that she wasn't going to run. I don't think that's impossible. Didn't you think it was a little interesting that Gavin Newsom said if she decides to run, like, why say that if he's just bowing out entirely? I'm clinging to my little thread of hope here in my bed. But I'm going to say, Gavin has really let me down. I thought we were going to have so much fun with evil Keanu Reeves as the Democrat nominee. And he is the biggest name other than Kamala Harris in terms of name recognition, the Democrats, and maybe AOC name recognition too. But he's not even going to get into it because he thinks it's what's best for the party. He's going to be selfless and help the Democrats. That is astonishing.
0: Here's another idea for you. How much of this is he thinks he's going to have charges brought against him in this investigation that started in the advisory universe surrounding him when Joe Biden was in office? So I wonder whether he thinks that there's going to be some shoe that's going to drop on him related to his political viability, and he's trying to get ahead of that. And he thinks, hey, if I go to Kamala and she's going to be the nominee, that she's going to offer some degree of protection to Gavin. There's also the possibility, because he is an oleaginous snake, oleaginous.
1: Oleaginous.
0: I think I mispronounced it twice. It's a great word. Only I could pronounce it. He may look at 28, think it's a challenging environment, and just want to sit out the 28th cycle, knowing that in 32 he's viable too. I'll just point that out. He's still a relatively young guy. I don't know that he has to run in 28, and he's still visible. He's still politically talented. Maybe he ends up in a role in the cabinet. Who knows? Or he gets to sit out a loss.
1: I know this is a ways away, and we still have a midterm. We're going to dial in more to the midterms here in a second, but it really would be like the DEI empire strikes back if Kamala became the nominee. And I don't just mean that about Kamala. I mean all the policies, if she becomes the president of the United States, which I just have to say that out loud for a second, so much, every single Trump executive order on all of the things, okay, I can't go through all of them right now, but especially all the things that deal with diversity, equity, and inclusion, and the DOJ Civil Rights Division actually believing that people should have equal rights, not special rights, but equal rights, that all goes away. So for anyone who thinks that woke is dead and buried, woke could have a huge resurrection in 2028, particularly if Kamala Harris became the nominee and were to win the election. That you would see woke, well, as AOC said, woke 2.0. That's what it would be.
0: This is the challenge, I would say, in general, associated with executive action primarily occurring via executive order. The border could open right back up, as much as the DEI things may be frustrating, when you don't have legislation that actually constrains the executive in any way, and to a large extent we do not, then you're going to see big swings in executive action. And you're right, if Kamala came in with one pen, just as Trump did, she could erase much of what Trump did for 4 years. Look, last night, big win for the Kansas City Chiefs. I ended up on the wrong side of that one. Denver Broncos took it on the chin, lost 31-10. Got a little bit of a breather now before we come back with big college football and NFL action on Thursday. And I want you guys to get signed up while you can. Get $100 in bonus bets with my friends at Hard Rock Bet. 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You will see me on the popular bet line. I will have my college football bets tomorrow, my NFL picks on Thursday. You can play along. 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You can play in Arizona, Colorado, Illinois, Indiana, Michigan, New Jersey, Ohio, Virginia, my home state of Tennessee, and Florida. 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
10: Here's your WHOP Weather Center forecast. A heat advisory continues until 7 p.m. Friday night. Ample sunshine expected this afternoon, with daytime highs approaching 99. Winds out of the southwest, 5 to 10 miles an hour. Clear skies again tonight, lows level off around 75. Ample sunshine expected tomorrow, high temperatures reach up to 98. That's the forecast from the WHOP Weather Center. I'm meteorologist Megan Mulford. Currently, 92.
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1: Welcome back into Clay and Buck. We've already got a lot of people who are weighing in. Let's get to Michael in Clearwater, Florida. This is B on the Talkbacks. Hit it.
12: For a little bit of info on that thing with Newsom, he was not wearing waders, which anyone who fly fishes does wear waders. He was wearing jeans, and he never put the line in the water. So, yeah, he doesn't fly fish. There's no chance in hell.
1: Interesting. Clay, I'm watching this video. Gavin does not cast in the video from what I know. No, he does not cast. Does he cast? No. Kind of, not really.
0: Well, presumably the video is longer than the 1 minute excerpt that they now have put out.
1: Is he wearing jeans though, or normal pants? Because they're not wearing waders. Waders have the overall thing that come up to your high waist, you know. They're not wearing waders.
0: It is also artificial that they would be conducting the interview in a fly fishing setting in the first place. I don't even know who would pitch.
1: Yeah, they
0: that.
1: Have it's microphones just, on their chests.
0: Correct. It is patently absurd. And you don't see the cameras, but the cameras are obviously hovering over them, potentially multiple cameras, to be recording them while they are fly fishing. If you saw the shot, you know, pull back. Remember when they caught Anderson Cooper in the waders? In the floods, and they made it look like he walked out to stand in like waist deep water, and then they pulled back, Buck, and you could see the cameraman in like ankle deep water. That's kind of what this feels like to me. I'll tell you as we go and continue here about our friends at the IFCJ. They're committed to helping people of the Jewish faith around the world, especially in war-torn regions like Israel and Ukraine. 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
2: Speaking truth and having fun. 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From Hopkinsville's News Authority, this is WHOP News.
13: And this update is brought to you by Ash Brunson's All Clean. The summer heat is still holding on strong in western Kentucky, and those high temperatures are bringing abnormally dry conditions back to the region. Western Kentucky, including Christian, Todd, and Trigg counties, are set to be under a heat advisory from 11 a.m. on Tuesday to at least Wednesday evening. 19-year-old Elijah Mays of Central City was arrested on Saturday for murder in connection to the death of 11-month-old Grayson Walton. He was charged with murder, criminal abuse, tampering with evidence, abuse of a corpse, and possession of a controlled substance. And the Pennywise Walk to End Alzheimer's is returning on September 26th, and community members are invited to help raise funds to support the search for a cure and commemorate the loved ones they have lost to the disease. Registration and more information is available at act.alz.org. Deontay Berry reporting.
14: Here's your WHOP Weather Center forecast. A heat advisory continues until 7 p.m. Friday night. Ample sunshine expected this afternoon, with daytime highs approaching 99. Winds out of the southwest, 5 to 10 miles an hour. Clear skies again tonight. Lows level off around 75. Ample sunshine expected tomorrow. High temperatures reach up to 98. That's the forecast from the WHOP Weather Center. I'm meteorologist Megan Mulford. Currently 92.
15: This is a Bloomberg Money Minute. Amid charges of profiting from the presidency, regulatory filings show that President Trump has traded more stocks, nearly 29,000 trades, than every other member of Congress combined since he returned to office last year. Even as he looks to pass a stock purchasing ban for lawmakers, one, though, that would exclude the presidential office from any restrictions. The Federal Reserve kicking off a two-day policy meeting today, widely expected to increase its benchmark lending rate tomorrow. It would be the first rate hike in more than 3 years. Now on Wall Street, stocks are lower ahead of that decision, and on another spike in oil prices and a rise in government bond yields, the highest in about two decades. Right now, the Dow is down nearly 1%, the Nasdaq 2/3% lower, the S&P is down 0.5%, and oil up to 105 a barrel as tensions rise between Saudi Arabia and Iran-backed Houthi militants. Tom Busby, Bloomberg Radio.
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21: Fox News, I'm Gianna Gelosi. President Trump taking aim at the Supreme Court after the justices blocked new restrictions on mail-in voting. The president saying it makes cheating by the radical left easier to do.
22: The criticism of the high court follows a Monday night order blocking the Trump administration from implementing mail-in ballot restrictions ahead of the midterm elections. The president says it's another bad decision and a big loss for Republicans, accusing justices of not showing the courage necessary to save America.
21: Fox's Jared Halpern, FBI Director Kash Patel, testified at a Senate hearing today. Democrats call him partisan and unqualified, but Patel says he's cracked down on crime, saved children, and thwarted terror plots.
23: And just this past weekend, this FBI stopped another ISIS-inspired attack in Pittsburgh, arresting an individual before he's able to go out and kill innocent civilians.
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0: in the fly fishing summit between Jake Tapper and Gavin Newsom. Jake Tapper, very chummy with Democrats, especially when he writes his book about all of the 2024 lies. Buck, remember that on the Kamala Harris-Gavin Newsom relationship front, a couple of things that I think are funny. When Kamala said that she was getting the step up, right, when Joe Biden dropped out, she said in her book, which you read, 107 Days, that she texted Gavin Newsom. He told her he was on a hike, and he never called her back, which is very, very funny. Because she was going to ask for his support, and I would imagine he was probably huddling with all of his advisors to find out what the appropriate angle for him was. And I suspect that he thought when she lost that her political viability would leave with it, but I think she lost a close enough race that that has not happened. Secondly, Kamala Harris then took a shot at him when he reached out to her. She said that she was too busy and couldn't get back to him. But remember that book that came out where Gavin Newsom's former mistress, who was his best friend's wife, wrote an entire book about their affair, which, by the way, I actually feel bad for the current husband and for the kid. You got to write a book about the affair you had 20 years ago and do a book tour surrounding it.
1: These are not high ethics people, Clay. Not really the highest ethics.
0: I get it, but it's just no one needed to hear your affair story from 20 years ago, and she wrote an entire book about it. But do you remember buried in that story was Kamala Harris advised her not to actually speak out about that incident? I wonder to what extent there is a recognition from Gavin Newsom that he's going to be targeted on a level that he might not have expected, including with potential criminal charges. And again, he's not acknowledging that. In other words, did the DNC order the code red on him in some way? I think that's an interesting question. Mark in Tampa, you're reacting to Gavin Newsom saying he wouldn't run if Kamala ran, and you're pointing out something very funny from the clip we played.
2: Yeah, guys, I can't believe you missed it because you guys catch pretty much everything. But, you know, Michael brought up the point about the waiters, but did you catch the part where he said about Zen, Z as in zebra, EN diagrams?
0: I did not. I thought that he said Venn, but I now that you said it, my ears kind of perked up because I thought it sounded a bit strange. And we'll pull that specifically, but I do think you're right. I think Gavin said Zen diagram, which is a very funny concept, instead of Venn diagram.
1: So accidentally, he wasn't doing a play on words. He actually
0: he might think it's a Zen diagram. I don't know.
1: Maybe when he does it, it is a Zen diagram.
0: Like it's a lot of people out there, Buck. You probably have heard this. They say they're going to exercise, like you're going to go for a run, your demons.
1: Yeah, of course.
0: As opposed to exorcise your demons.
1: Or people who bemoan the tragedy of Alzheimer's disease. It's not Alzheimer's. You ever heard that one? That's another one people will say sometimes.
0: Yeah.
1: Instead of Alzheimer's.
0: Oh, instead of Alzheimer's. No, I've never heard that.
1: Oh, yeah. Old timers? Yeah. Yeah, no.
0: Well, I always think it's funny. There's a great line. What were the odds that Lou Gehrig's disease was going to be named after Lou Gehrig and he would get it? Warner in Maine, you are a fly fishing expert. Take us into the video. What did you see?
3: Well, Tapper's rod is coming back too far. It's almost parallel to the river, and it should be closer to 90 degrees. When you're fly fishing, forget you got a fly rod. Pretend you got a stick in your hand with a ball on it, and you want to throw that ball straight up in the air. And if you make that motion and look at your arm and your wrist, you ought to be.
0: That's actually a great way of. Do you teach fly fishing?
3: No, sir. But I started doing it when I was 8 years old, and I'm now 73. So I've got a lot of experience.
0: That is quite a lot of experience.
1: I think he was a character in the A River Runs Through It. Do you remember that movie, Clay?
0: Oh, it's
1: back
0: great
1: in the
0: movie.
1: Day. Good
0: great
1: movie. Movie. Yeah. Actually, underrated film. I told Clay in the break. I said there are few things that I know we can get down into the absolute most minute details of expertise with all of you, meaning you will call in and tell us guns, hunting, fishing. If anyone is faking with any of those things, if they look like they've never held a shotgun, if they look like they've never used, you know, live bait or whatever, I know that you will all see it. So
0: I'm sitting here because I've gone fly fishing twice. And then again, if you fly fish and there are trees around you, it is very difficult to do a good cast without.
1: Did you have what I had happen? So I went fly fishing in Alaska, and I will tell you, I was not good. And the guides, who were very nice, also brought spinning reels. And they were like, it's going to feel like cheating because it basically is. And I would eventually just get tired of not catching fish and go to the... I caught, I think, one or two salmon on the fly reel. And then I was like, I got to go spinning. But I am a... If one is a total noob and 10 is an expert at fly fishing, I would say I'm a 1.5. Maybe a yeah. 1. Maybe a 1.
0: I did it in the Smoky Mountains, which was very fun, but the stream was relatively shallow, filled with trout, I believe, and you could see the fish in the water. Yeah. So they're just like, hey, there's some fish over there. Maybe you could cast it in that little pool where there will be a lot of options to potentially...
1: The coolest part, Clay, when we go fly fishing in Alaska together, because you've already committed us somehow to go to Alaska at some point, is when you get close to the grizzly bears that also want the fish that you are casting.
0: That's not ideal.
1: Yeah. Well, no, it happens. It will happen.
0: I know. That's what I'm saying. It's not ideal that we would be trying to catch salmon that grizzly bears would also want to eat.
1: That is a true thing. Do we have anyone else who wants to weigh in on the... Oh, Tim in Savannah, Georgia. Let's go. Tim, go for it.
4: Hey, you guys are getting lost on all these fly fishing details. I got $100 to your favorite charity that says neither one of them have a fishing license.
0: Oh, this is interesting. Thank you for the call. Where do you think they were doing this? I mean, usually you think of, you know, Montana, you think of Wyoming as places I think that would be the peak. You can fly fish lots of places, but that's where I would think of this as being the peak. Obviously, there are places I would imagine where you could do this in California. So if I were guessing, I would guess maybe somewhere in California. Because Gavin Newsom could at least argue, hey, I'm doing an interview in a park, a state park, maybe a national park, that's connected to California, so this is the reason why we chose to do it this way. But that's a good question. Did they actually go through the trouble of getting a fishing license? I'll be honest with you. I'm probably going to upset some people.
1: Oh,
0: because
1: boy.
0: I know
1: where he's going.
0: I know that the money from fish licenses goes to help fisheries and other natural aspects of state government. I don't really like the idea that you have to have a license to fish.
1: I mean, do we
0: need big government telling us who is allowed to throw a fishing line into a stream? I get the idea of, hey, this is private property. You can and can't fish, like that aspect of things.
1: But then you get into the regulations. Like, there are regulations to protect. And by the way, you do not want to be on the wrong side. I used to when I was a kid because my dad loves all that stuff. Like, my dad is the American who loves camping, loves hunting, loves fishing, you know, archery, bow hunting. He was into all that. He went elk hunting with bow and arrow when I was a kid in Colorado. And I was like, what happens if you miss? He's like, you got to shimmy up a tree. I was like, that doesn't sound good, you know, because the elk are very large and, you know, they can get ticked off. I'm not into any of that stuff, but I will say from my interactions with them, the fish and wildlife people, you do not want to get, they're a little bit like Border Patrol. Like, you do not want to be on the wrong side of them. Like, they can make your day really stink. The fish are too big, yada, yada, yada.
0: Big Fish is going to come after me over this. I just don't like the idea of somebody can come up to you if you're standing on a bank with a fishing rod with your grandson throwing, spending the day fishing, that somebody's going to come around to you and be asking if you have a fishing license or not to be able to do it.
1: I actually tend, on public lands, especially for certain kind of fish, I tend to agree with you. I'm much more sympathetic to wanting to keep, you know, making sure for like lobster fisheries.
0: Yeah, if you're doing commercial fishing, that's different. But I'm just talking about like...
1: But I meant size restrictions and limits, because otherwise you'll have overfishing and all that. But if you're, I kind of agree with you. If you're clear to fish in an area for certain fish, like, shouldn't you just be able to fish? It's just a tax. It's just another tax
0: That's
1: on people.
0: That's exactly what it is.
1: So it's just I'm with you. I'm okay with regulations to protect our wildlife, of course. But I do understand that if you're fishing for like some perch or some crappies, you know, kind of the very basic fish you'll see in a pond anywhere, and someone comes along, they're like, "Where's your license? License for what, really?" You know, as I tend to agree with that.
0: Yeah, I mean, I don't know. I get the concept, but again, commercial fishing, yes. But dad and son, grandpa and grandson, I mean, come on. Are we really going to be going after them for fish license? Kids fish all the time in my neighborhood.
1: I guarantee
0: you most of them do not have fishing license. And again, you're supposed to throw your fish back, so it's not like we're catching.
1: It's a little bit also like
0: food.
1: At a certain level, it's a lemonade stand that doesn't have like a commercial beverage license. Like,
0: correct.
1: If a kid is out there with a little bobbing lure, I think that, you know, I think that fish and wildlife officials, or, you know, wildlife and game officials should probably let that slide. Justin in Helena, Montana. What's going on, Justin?
5: Hello. How are you guys?
1: Hey, you're a Montana guy, and you're a fly fisherman. You have some knowledge to drop here for us. Go for it.
5: Well, yeah, I've been guiding in Alaska and Montana for 30 years, and if you look at that, clearly Jake Tapper has never fly fished. When you put two people side by side, you don't put a right-hander next to a left-hander. He's down. Jake is on the wrong side of Gavin.
1: Wow. And, Clay, I think we've got him here. I think we've got him.
0: That is a tough one. So what do you think? We've only seen 1 minute of the clip, but you clearly are an expert here. I mean, you are coaching people up and stuff. What do you think is going on here? This is totally staged?
5: Well, I've coached hundreds of people, but you look at Gavin's reel. He's casting left-handed, and the reel's on backwards.
1: I told you, Clay. We got him nailed. We got him dead to rights. Thank you so much, sir.
0: Is Gavin left-handed? Do we know?
1: We don't know. I mean, we got to check.
0: Yeah, the only thing I would say to defend him is he may not. They may not have a. I mean, I don't know enough about fly. Is he
1: Clay,
0: still there? Fly
1: Clay,
0: fishing rods.
1: You don't get the wrong fly fishing. If you're a fly fisherman, you don't have the wrong gear. Our guy here just.
0: No,
1: just
0: no.
1: Put
0: I'm saying to defend Gavin, they showed up there. They probably thought he was right-handed. And he's actually,
1: but this goes to it all being staged. It's not his
0: game. It's totally staged.
1: He's saying that we know it's staged because these guys have no idea what the heck they're doing. So we know now. That's so funny, of course.
0: But the fact that he's left-handed and they gave him a right-handed rod is very, very funny.
1: I also love that we have like world-class fly fishing experts just like weighing in right away because they're our people. It's just fantastic. Honestly, you're all so impressive. All right, we'll get to some more calls and some more stuff. By the way, I had a tech experience that I want to share with you guys last night, because we're talking a lot about AI and all that.
0: Yes.
1: And also a voice from the past that all of you is near and dear to all of you on tech that I wanted to share with you. That'll be coming up in a little bit. But first up, our nonprofit Preborn does incredible work when it comes to saving tiny babies in the womb. Their network of clinics in cities and towns across the country welcome pregnant women, most often contending with an unplanned pregnancy. So often, those mothers are being pressured into a hasty decision, one with irreversible consequences. They're told to act quickly. They're put on the spot. Preborn says, hold on a second. Let's introduce you to the tiny baby in your womb, and let's let you know that there's support, there's love, there's assistance for you in this process. That's what Preborn clinics do. They start this, though, with the introduction of mom to baby through ultrasound. Because when mom sees that tiny heartbeat on the screen, it's an incredible, beautiful process. 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
8: Public health officials across Kentucky are deploying containment clinics and mobile vaccination units as a measles outbreak surges to a 35-year high across eight counties in southwestern Kentucky. The Department for Public Health has confirmed 46 cases this year with 100% of patients unvaccinated and four individuals hospitalized for inpatient care in Christian and Trigg counties as regional health teams mobilize local containment protocols. In Bourbon County, former Kentucky Governor Matt Bevin was brought to family court in custody to serve a 60-day contempt of court sentence ordered by follows repeated missed hearings and unprovided document redaction filings regarding overseas residential school claims. Bevin's defense counsel is pursuing an emergency appellate review of the incarceration order. I'm Travis Laird.
7: This is the Kentucky News Network.
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11: Here's your WHOP Weather Center forecast. A heat advisory continues until 7 p.m. Friday night. Ample sunshine expected this afternoon, with daytime highs approaching 99. Winds out of the southwest, 5 to 10 miles an hour. Clear skies again tonight. Lows level off around 75. Ample sunshine expected tomorrow. High temperatures reach up to 98. That's the forecast from the WHOP Weather Center. I'm meteorologist Megan Mulford. Currently, 92.
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1: Welcome back in to Clay and Buck. VIP email from Bob. Here we go. Newsom is hedging his bet. He is planning on Kamala to run and immediately crash. He then swoops in and gathers up all the Kamala supporters who will go with him because he didn't challenge her. I don't know how she could crash and burn that. I mean, I like where Bob's head is because he's giving me hope, but it might be false hope. Because, go ahead.
0: No, the reason why I think his thesis doesn't add up is South Carolina is first. She's going to win South Carolina. And in order to be able to compete, you would have to believe that Kamala is going to crash before people even vote. I think Kamala is going to get in the race comparatively somewhat late. I think she will not debate. I think she will say, I've already been vice president, senator, and attorney general. To be fair, that is quite the resume, attorney general of California. Yeah. And so I think she will say, everybody already knows my resume. And Buck, she can cite the Trump example and say, President Trump didn't debate, and he made basically that same exact argument. She could say, I'll debate in the general. I'm telling you what, yeah. I could write the whole Kamala campaign
1: I know.
0: Here.
1: I hate it because it all sounds sensible, damn it. Chuck in Georgia. Chuck, you mentor inner city kids, take them hunting and fishing. You want to talk to us about it? Go for it.
13: Yeah, you mentioned the price on the, or the paying the fee for the fishing license. I disagree a little bit because when I take kids fishing, if they're under 16, they don't have to have a license. But the fee for my license pays the Department of Natural Resource of Georgia and Alabama where I fish. It goes to the management of those waters, the fishing docks, the upkeep of the water. So I look at it as a fee worth paying.
1: That's fair. I understand, totally fair. Chuck. Go ahead, Clay.
0: No, I was just going to say I understand that argument. I just think there's a difference between a grandpa and his grandson out fishing and whether or not they have a fishing license and people who are commercially regularly engaging in fishing. To me, we should tax the commercial fisher people and have that being the primary source of revenue. Also, I'm just anti-taxes in general, so I don't like the idea that we get gouged in every single direction with a variety of different taxes that are required to be paid.
1: Right.
0: Again, if you're in the commercial industry, that makes more sense to me.
1: I mean, Minnesota, which has a great fishing, by the way, it's where I've been fishing when I was a kid, great fishing up there, land of Thousand Lakes. Clay, if they have money for the leering center, don't they have money for the fishing?
0: Yeah.
1: We got to pay
0: you
1: extra
0: like
1: for the fishing?
0: So.
1: Yeah, I'm just saying.
6: Speaking truth and having fun. Clay Travis and Buck Sexton.
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20: top Trump officials on the Capitol Hill Grill. I'm Lisa Brady, Fox News. One House hearing disrupted several times by anti-Iran war protesters.
21: You're a war criminal. How dare you? How dare you starve?
22: Committee will suspend till Capitol Police can restore order.
20: This as the Treasury chief faced sweeping and even existential questions from lawmakers.
23: Massachusetts Democratic Congressman Stephen Lynch told Treasury Secretary Scott Bessent he's not sure it matters anymore if the good guys or the bad guys build AI.
24: It does matter whether the good guys or the bad guys have this.
25: But Mr. Secretary, here's my point, though. We're having control problems. So if we build something we can't control and the Chinese build something they can't control, the entity itself is what is the danger to us all.
23: Other Democrats questioned the success of the conflict with Iran and expressed concern over the power of the U.S. dollar. Bessent said the administration is focused on growth and that a fiscal consolidation is coming in an effort to get the government's house in order.
20: Fox's Jessica Rosenthal, the FBI director, Kash Patel, defending himself at a Senate hearing.
26: Those false statements, according to you, are not false statements. They're clipped together to make it sound like I lied, and I didn't.
20: As Democrats led by Illinois Senator Dick Durbin accuse him of weaponizing the department.
27: Director Patel has been the central figure pushing the so-called grand conspiracy, diverting FBI resources to inane, debunked conspiracy theories that the, quote, deep state has been targeting President Trump since his first campaign.
20: Patel focusing on the administration's efforts to fight violent crime. Prosecutors in California say they will not pursue the death penalty for Nick Reiner, who's charged with killing his parents, actor-director Rob Reiner and wife Michelle. Nick Reiner has pleaded not guilty. Special circumstances in the allegations made him eligible for the death penalty, including the murder weapon, a knife. 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
1: 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Tunnel to Towers honored Sergeant McKenna. 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
32: And this is Deontay Berry reporting. 19-year-old Elijah Mays of Central City was arrested on Saturday for murder in connection to the death of 11-month-old Grayson Walton. According to Central City Police, Walton's father says Mays was supposed to be caring for the child. However, Mays claimed that a family friend picked Walton up on Friday. An individual then told officers they last saw Walton with Mays at a residence on Hillview Street on Friday. At that residence, officers reportedly located Walton's dead body. Mays was charged with murder, criminal abuse, tampering with evidence, abuse of a corpse, and possession of a controlled substance. The Pennyroyal Walk to End Alzheimer's is returning on September 26th, and community members are invited to help raise funds to support the search for a cure and commemorate the loved ones they have lost to the disease. This year's walk starts at the Christian County Justice Center at 9 a.m. The walk route will take folks through part of the Hopkinsville Greenway Trail. The walk's fundraising goal is $52,500, and Alzheimer's Association walk manager Stacy Lee says that money will go to cure research and educational programming. Registration and more information about the walk is available at act.alz.org.
33: 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And so, and early detection. 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
34: Here's your WHOP Weather Center forecast.
0: A heat advisory continues until 7 p.m. Friday night. Ample sunshine expected this afternoon, with daytime highs approaching 99. Winds out of the southwest, 5 to 10 miles an hour. Clear skies again tonight. Lows level off around 75. Ample sunshine expected tomorrow. High temperatures reach up to 98. That's the forecast from the WHOP Weather Center. I'm meteorologist Megan Mulford. Currently, 92.
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0: Welcome back to Clay and Buck's second hour. Kicks off right now. Thank you for being here with us, everybody. So I want to share with you an experience that I had. And it has to do with technology. In an era of emerging AI and, of course, the debates over these data centers and flock cameras, I had something of a technology revelation last night because I finally decided I can't handle Clay gloating anymore about how he has full self-driving on a Tesla and how much fun and how awesome it is. I am following in his footsteps. I've been wanting this for some time. And I went through the process of getting a Tesla. Now, if you haven't done it before, now they don't run ads, by the way, I might add, like anywhere, I don't think, really. I've never seen commercials for Tesla on television. They certainly don't do them on radio. This brand has just been built from people adopting it who love it. Here's what I'll just say to you. I have had the experience before of showing up to my first car for college, Clay. Do you remember your first car? My first car was a Buick Roadmaster station wagon with about 80,000 miles on it, I think. And I don't know what the MSRP was on it at the time. Fun fact, that car has actually become a classic now. If somebody has one, it is considered something of a collectible. But 20 years ago, it was worth like $1,500 or something, I think. What was your first car?
1: I drove not that I owned, it was my parents that was passed down to me, a 1985 Volvo station wagon.
0: Nice. The Volvo, very safe, very sensible.
1: Very safe car, good car, very sensible car for a teenage boy, Volvo station wagon. And then I think I had a Toyota Corolla, the first car that I believe I won a car. You remember that story, right?
0: Yeah.
1: I won my car at a halftime contest at an NFL stadium. Have I told
0: I
1: you that
0: you might
1: story?
0: Have to tell that story, right? I think I might have to just divert what I'm talking about for a second. No, what happened? You won a car?
1: Oh, yeah. When I was in my first year of law school, second year of law school, we have season tickets. My dad did at the time. Now they're mine in the north end zone of the Tennessee Titans football stadium. This is probably September, Buck, of 2002. They're playing the Eagles, the Titans are. This guy comes downstairs. I'm sitting in the aisle in flip-flops and a T-shirt, and he says, hey, do you want to be in the halftime contest? And I'm like, sure, I'll be in the halftime contest. I came and found me because I was sitting on the aisle, and I was 23 or whatever, probably relatively, you know, young-looking and athletic-looking. I'm in flip-flops, T-shirt, shorts. Next thing you know, I'm out on the field at halftime. And they have the jugs machine, you know, where they shoot out like footballs. And I had to catch a 25-yard punt and a 40-yard punt on the field. And if you catch them, which I did, you got you were put into the end-of-season contest where you come back for the final game of the year. And they have a helmet with everybody who qualified. You draw a key. And if your key starts the car, you win a car. So that very first car I ever owned, this is 100% true, I won on a halftime contest at the Tennessee Titans. Buck, it was a Mercury Mountaineer, really nice car, like high-end SUV, and it also had a boat. So I won a car and a boat at the Tennessee Titans halftime of the 2002 season after catching punts in flip-flops on the field during halftime of the Tennessee Titans game against the Philadelphia Eagles.
0: That's a great story. You never told that before.
1: I don't think I've told that story on the air. Yeah, no, I was in the halftime contest. I won a car. I don't know if there's video anywhere that exists of this.

0: negotiating? And am I going to finance it? And am I? And by the way, the price on that car was like 18 grand. So am I going to finance it? Am I going to do, you know, the whole thing? I sat in my pajamas on a couch last night and bought a car. And it's going to be delivered to my house. And not only did I buy a car, I got exactly the car that I want. I did it. It took me 15 minutes. I didn't have the price is the price. There's no nothing. It's like you're ordering a blender on Amazon. I mean, yeah. That's how easy it. So just starting with that. Now, it reminds me a little bit of Apple in the early days with Apple in particular. I remember going into the Genius Bar with some problem and they actually just gave me a new charger. They're like, yeah, your charger's kind of wonky. Like, here's a new one. And this is early days of Apple. You know, my family were pretty early adopters for Apple, and we had like a Macintosh way back, way, way back in the 90s. But I just remember thinking, this is a great company. This thing with Tesla last night was remarkable, and there's a reason why, you know, Elon's companies, I think, are in this incredible position. By the way, I own stock in Tesla. I'm a believer in Tesla from a market perspective. It was such an interesting experience. And we're having all this talk, Clay, about tech and adoption of it. I wanted to do two things. One, we didn't put this on, but Trump weighed in on the tech debate in a way that I think you should all hear. But two, I remember back in 2019, Rush talking about his iPhone. And what I would submit to all of you, first of all, I want you to hear it. Hear Rush talking about it. And then we'll go into some more detail. But here's Rush talking about how much he loved tech that was changing his life, his day-to-day. Play 9.
1: Your iPhone, your smartphone today can handle 120 million moon missions at once. The amount of computing power you have in a smartphone today is 100,000 times the processing power of the computer that was on board the Apollo space capsule. And do you know how much that processing power cost back then? There's no way that for $750 they could have bought a computer for the Apollo capsule and the lunar lander that would have gotten it on the ground. It cost tens of thousands of dollars. Now we have 100,000 times the processing power, meaning the number of calculations that can take place in a split second. The iPhone today holds 100,000 times the processing power of the computer that landed Armstrong and Aldrin on the moon. The Apollo.
0: Clay, I would. Wait,
1: you're going to freak at these numbers. The Apollo guidance computer had 32 kilobytes of RAM. You haven't had a device with kilobytes in it since your old Commodore computer since the 1980s.
0: So, Clay, I would submit to you, Rush was a tech adopter and optimist, and while he would certainly hear the concerns today about AI, I think in his optimistic nature and the wisdom that he brought to so many issues, but on this one in particular, breaking through to new frontiers, I think he would have found AI something that we have to be, you know, discuss. There's some cautions, but I think he would fundamentally be an optimist about this new technological era that we're entering.
2: I think so, too. And I can't wait for you to get the Tesla and for you to let self-drive drive you. And I'm just saying, for people out there, try it. Just and I got it, candidly, because I have teenage boys. And teenage boys, probably by far the most dangerous thing that teenage boys do is drive a car. You are young. You don't have a lot of experience behind the wheel. You tend to have way more self-confidence than you should. You drive faster than you should. I am mortified, terrified of my boys driving cars. I mean, I think every parent out there who has teenagers, boys and girls, but particularly boys, you're worried about how many people are going to be in the car. How fast are they going to drive? What are they going to get into? All of those things. And so the Tesla is, I don't know what yours cost, Buck. Mine was around $50,000, 0.99% interest. So I think I put down like $6,000. Is the interest rate still insanely low?
0: Yeah.
2: I mean,
0: I think it's 1.99 now, but it's incredible financing.
2: Incredibly much lower than you can finance almost anything. And you can pay it over 6 years or 7 years forever out into the future. We're not paid by Tesla, but I'm telling you, if you let this self-drive take you, you will feel like you are stepping into the future

0: in a way that when I did it, it's interesting. Rush is talking about the iPhone and how amazing it is. To me, the two most transformative additions to American life in the 21st century are this iPhone that almost everybody has, or a version of an iPhone, right? It doesn't have to be an Apple product, but something similar to it, and Tesla self-drive. I think those are the two most remarkable inventions of the 21st century. And Buck, think about this. All of the ramifications, the Ubers, all of the different products that came out of the iPhone existing, and it have since been able to, the apps, everything else, I think we're just beginning to see the applications of self-drive writ large as it becomes more popular and powerful in the country.
1: And he's been very open about it, too. Our friend Sean Hannity says the best car he's ever had is his Tesla Plaid.
0: Yes.
1: He does the same thing. He's able to use the full self-drive and just everything about it. It's remarkable, and it's not just a convenience. It's really going to be something that I think does save a lot of lives. I think it's going to, when you start to see the numbers, it's going to be very helpful. So anyway, I wanted to play that clip for you all, because I remember Rush talking about it. I remember that segment, and that's been in the back of my mind as we're talking about this stuff. Of course, do you need to maybe protect your iPhone, or your kids from having an iPhone until they're 14, 15, 16, like Clay has done with his kids? Yeah, sure, of course. Is it possible you become iPhone addicted? There's always these things to manage and maneuver, but overall, it's a transformational device that has allowed so much more productivity and saved you so much time. I always say this, the debt that people have for those who use Amazon, which I would think, do you think that 99% of our people use Amazon in some capacity? I'd say 99%, that would be my guess. The debt that we have to Jeff Bezos, you can say, oh, but the cheap products made in China and all this stuff. Yeah, of course, there's things you can talk about. Clay, the hundreds, maybe thousands of hours that he has saved so many of us with whatever it is that you needed to be able to just go on your phone and get something and have it delivered to you, and maybe delivered to you the next day. That is time to be with your kids, time to go walk with your wife or your husband. That is time back in your life that was just burned before. Inefficient use of time. So these are good things. And so I want to bring you the upside of these techs and of these technologies, and Rush clearly saw it with that. I mean, he loved his Apple products. We all know he loved his Apple products, and you know, Apple has been an incredible company, incredible success story. But I just think, Clay, there's that, and there's also Trump. Trump weighed in. Let's do this when we come back. Trump weighed in on flock cameras, which has been a hot topic here on the show. He weighed in on the flock cameras. We'll talk about it in a second. And we're talking about tech. Here's another tech that you should all be considering. What's going to remove your personal information from all these data brokers online? It's a big problem. Clay and I both get spam calls and texts all the time. You know what that is? A lot of the time, it's scammers. They got your phone number. They probably know where you live. They might know your kids' names. There's all this stuff online right now. How do you protect yourself? 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
6: 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Approximately 300 participants from 9 counties are expected to take part in 3 days of friendly competition, recreation, and fellowship. The Pinneral Games are coordinated by the Hopkinsville Division of Parks and Recreation. 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
10: Here's your WHOP Weather Center forecast. A heat advisory continues until 7 p.m. Friday night. Ample sunshine expected this afternoon, with daytime highs approaching 99. Winds out of the southwest, 5 to 10 miles an hour. Clear skies again tonight, lows level off around 75. Ample sunshine expected tomorrow, high temperatures reach up to 98. That's the forecast from the WHOP Weather Center. I'm meteorologist Megan Mulford. Right now, 95.
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0: Welcome back in, Clay and Buck. We are rolling through the Tuesday edition of the program. I just gave Buck my potential suggestion for the opening of Hour 3. It's going to be spicy. Just get your popcorn. Ball Sydney Sweeney. But we have got a lot of different takes rolling in on a variety of different subjects. I wanted to play this. One thing that Trump has been doing lately is he has been willing to step into public fray and take the unpopular side of an opinion that is not necessarily being reflected as often in social media. And let me give you the latest of these flock cameras. So Trump has been saying, hey, we need more data centers. Everybody who's saying no to data centers, you're not making a good decision. He's saying he does not want a stop on AI, that we need to continue with our AI advancement. And he also is saying that flock cameras he sees as actually a good thing. Listen.
12: Speaking of AI, flock cameras, you haven't talked a lot about these flock cameras. A lot of law enforcement say they really help them. Would you be willing to back that?
13: Yeah, no, I sort of like them because of that, because of law enforcement. But some people don't. They think it's an infringement.
12: They help catch a lot of criminals.
13: But I like them.
0: Okay, so Buck, this is you and I both said, even though the popular consensus online, that we were inclined to support flock cameras. Because of their use when it comes to catching violent criminals. And it sounds like President Trump is on that side as well. I would just point out what Trump is doing is actually the opposite of what most fans actually, I mean, what most politicians actually do, which is just lean in on things that are popular online, even if they're bad decisions.
1: Yeah, I think that Trump saying this about flock, I'm very curious to know where people are, what the response will be to this, because Trump recognizes that there are some concerns about it too, but this is an on balance, which is why also, by the way, whether it's data centers or flock, this is a debate, right? There's two sides. I'm not saying this isn't a right or wrong thing. This is a on balance. Should we be more in favor of or more restrained in our adoption of the following things? But, you know, Trump is clearly a tech adopter. I think he realizes, too, that the U.S. economy is now, we're an energy superpower, thankfully, and Trump has done great things in that direction overall in terms of oil. I know gas prices right now, but I'm talking about overall exploration and the deal with Venezuela they've signed. There's a lot of things that are going on. But, Clay, the U.S. economy is a bet on technology now. Really. That's what it has turned into. We're not going to reindustrialize with steel plants all over America. We may be reindustrializing, or we are reindustrializing in a sense right now, with data centers and the critical infrastructure needed for the power and water and everything else to be able to run that stuff. So, but you heard Trump there. I like flock cameras is what he said. So take that for what it's worth. Look, where I live in Miami, we get a lot of rain, and we get tough storms. We get hurricanes, as you know. 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
15: And this update is brought to you by Ash Brunson's All Clean. The summer heat is still holding on strong in western Kentucky, and those high temperatures are bringing abnormally dry conditions back to the region. Western Kentucky, including Christian, Todd, and Trigg counties, are set to be under a heat advisory from 11 a.m. on Tuesday to at least Wednesday evening. 19-year-old Elijah Mays of Central City was arrested on Saturday for murder in connection to the death of 11-month-old Grayson Walton. He was charged with murder, criminal abuse, tampering with evidence, abuse of a corpse, and possession of a controlled substance. And the Pennyroyal Walk to End Alzheimer's is returning on September 26th, and community members are invited to help raise funds to support the search for a cure and commemorate the loved ones they have lost to the disease. Registration and more information is available at act.alz.org. Deontay Berry reporting.
16: Here's your WHOP Weather Center forecast. A heat advisory continues until 7 p.m. Friday night. Ample sunshine expected this afternoon, with daytime highs approaching 99. Winds out of the southwest, 5 to 10 miles an hour. Clear skies again tonight, lows level off around 75. Ample sunshine expected tomorrow, high temperatures reach up to 98.
17: That's the forecast from the WHOP Weather Center. I'm meteorologist Megan Mulford. Right now, 95.
18: This is a Bloomberg Money Minute. Amid charges of profiting from the presidency, regulatory filings show that President Trump has traded more stocks, nearly 29,000 trades, than every other member of Congress combined since he returned to office last year. Even as he looks to pass a stock purchasing ban for lawmakers, one, though, that would exclude the presidential office from any restrictions. The Federal Reserve kicking off a two-day policy meeting today, widely expected to increase its benchmark lending rate tomorrow. It would be the first rate hike in more than 3 years. Now on Wall Street, stocks are lower ahead of that decision and on another spike in oil prices and a rise in government bond yields, the highest in about two decades. Right now, the Dow is down nearly 1%, the Nasdaq 2/3% lower, the S&P is down 0.5%, and oil up to 105 a barrel as tensions rise between Saudi Arabia and Iran-backed Houthi militants. Tom Busby, Bloomberg Radio.
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20: Fox News, I'm Therese Crowley. Senator Bernie Sanders and top Democrats proposing a ban on AI superintelligence. President Trump believes Democrats are ginning up AI panic before the midterms. Former Anthropic worker Jacob Coxon tells Fox's Hannity.
21: The AI wants things itself, and that's what makes it so unique as a technology in ways, so uniquely terrifying.
20: With the House voting on a middle ground today to prevent AI data center energy demands from hiking American utility bills, President Trump accuses the Supreme Court of being bullied by the radical left with their 7-2 decision to block his mail-in ballot restrictions. The brother of the holdout juror in the Lindsey Clancy murder trial tells the New York Post the Haitian Catholic family can't even leave home, hounded by true crime gawkers, saying religion didn't dictate his judgment that Clancy was guilty of murdering her 3 kids. 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

0: Our brave new tech world, my friends. We are talking about it here on Clay and Buck. We've got some more discussion about AI. And for those of you who feel like that's too nerdy, we will move on to Sydney Sweeney ads with Clay. I want to talk about AI and whether it's going to bring about an extinction level event for humanity. And then I'm going to pass the baton to my man Clay, who's going to talk about Sydney Sweeney in various states of undress on athletic fields in ads. So we're covering all the angles here. Clay's got that. He's got that one for you. He has done the research. Apparently, so has David Limbaugh.
1: We'll have some fun with that. He had a very funny response.
0: Funny response.
1: Rush's brother
0: had a very funny response. He's a good man. I like him. Here we go. I want to do a couple talkbacks before we get into the AI stuff. D, this is a podcast listener. Hit it.
2: Hey, Clay and Buck. Loved hearing Rush again. I miss him so much. And I got to say, I turned to Apple because of Rush. And I bought a Tesla a couple years ago, and it's the best vehicle I've ever purchased. So good luck with that Tesla. And awesome hearing Rush today. Thank you.
0: Yeah, of course. And by the way, I appreciate that you remember that Rush was there were no Apple ads on the show. I mean, there should have been, but they're a $1 trillion company. I mean, they're doing fine, but he would have been, he would have done great with it. But Clay, he knew that it was just a fantastic product.
1: Yes.
0: Fantastic. Yeah, life-changing product.
1: I said, and I will stick by this. When you get in your Tesla and you let it self-drive you, you are going to feel like you are in the future in a way that you never have been before. I remember when I got the iPhone and I started going through it, the first iPhone that I had. Heck, I remember the BlackBerry. Did you have a BlackBerry ever, Buck?
0: NYPD issued me one. It was the only BlackBerry I ever had because it was considered more secure at the time than some of the alternatives, so I did. Well,
1: I'll give you an example here, Buck. I remember when I had a BlackBerry and people were saying, hey, have you tried the iPhone? Have you tried the iPhone? I was like, there's no way it could possibly be better than the BlackBerry. I remember. I mean, that was my sort of cocky perspective on the iPhone. I tried it, and after a couple of days, I said, my goodness, this is transformative. I'm telling you, if you haven't ridden, it doesn't matter what age you are. And let me say this, we're relatively young guys in the media space, not in like the real world space. And you and I maybe were more susceptible to technology than others, as Rush was, as others are. Some people are early adopters, some people are slower adopters. Buck, I'll tell you this, if you are out there and you are listening to us right now and you are 70 plus, and when you get in your car or you're driving at night, you think to yourself, I don't feel as comfortable behind the wheel as I did when I was 35 or 45 or 55. I think these Tesla self-driving cars are going to open up for senior citizens.
0: Yes.
1: For people who are retired, an ability to be more engaged with the community outside of your homes on a degree that many of you have not yet realized. I'm talking about being able to go to church. I'm talking about being able to go to the grocery store. I'm talking about being able to go to your grandson or granddaughter's sporting event or to their play or something that you need to feel like you need a driver for, because it's going to be after dark you're driving. It's going to be during rush hour traffic. You don't feel as comfortable as you used to be. I am telling you, the people that are going to benefit the most, I think, are going to be people who are senior citizens. And then the other part of this is young people who are knuckleheads, who get behind the wheel, who behave in irrational, not very intelligent way when they're driving. I think we're going to save a lot of lives on the young side. And I think on the back end, we're going to keep a lot of financial flexibility, a lot of personal freedom for many people who are elderly that might not otherwise feel comfortable moving around in vehicles.
0: Yep. So we also have on the funny side of things, this is Talkback E. Jerry listens in Westchester, New York on WOR. Hit it.
3: Hey, Clay and Buck. As a certified gearhead, I have owned an Alfa Romeo, so that counts. Hearing you guys talk about cars as appliances and, you know, self-driving. And I mean, the Teslas are great. The technology is great. I love it. But I don't know. You guys come across, when it comes to automobiles, as those guys who wear the footy pajamas, sipping their hot cocos by the fireplace that you'll see in DNC ads, you know, the soy boys.
0: I'm going to tell our friend Jerry right now, I will be very comfortable in my footy pajamas while I'm being full self-driven with my hot cocoa all over the place, and it might not even spill because that's how good the technology is.
1: All I will say is I also have a Range Rover, kind of a masculine SUV. Maybe some people are going to say it's also super super luxury.
0: Little frou-frou, so it's not, little frou-frou SUV. Yeah. It's okay, though.
1: I would rather ride in the Tesla than my much more expensive Range Rover. And my kids would. And my 15-year-old, by the way, today's his birthday. My 15-year-old turned 16 today. Happy birthday to my middle son, Lincoln, named after Abraham Lincoln. He initially had the opinion of that caller. He said, I'm going to turn 16 soon. I'm going to get a car. Dad, I can't drive a Tesla. Wusses drive Teslas. Oh, it's a girl car. It's electric. I don't want that. He got in. He saw the sound system, and he saw how transformative the self-drive is, and he's had friends in the car with him now, too. The teenage boy community, which is not a community that's known for being, I think it's fair to say, particularly discerning of or wanting to be feminine in nature. I think that's fair to say for teenage boys. They love it. As
0: you know, your Tesla in a drag race
1: would crush almost every other car.
0: All of these gearhead cars, basically all of them. I mean, with
1: Sean Hannity in our talk was the if you floor a Tesla, it will leave behind. Sean Hannity is drag racing like crazy in the streets of South Florida. When you see him pull up in that Tesla, you have no chance to beat him off the line. He is leaving you in the dust.
0: Yeah. Yeah. That's true. So I'm just saying the speed that they have, it was kind of funny. I remember the original electric car that people were really into was the Prius.
1: Was very effeminate.
0: That was for Bernie Sanders voters, people that always wear button-down collars and sock ties Birkenstocks. It was a very left-wing car. In fact, what the automobile industry found out, because there was also, I think, the Leaf, was that a Ford or a Dodge? Or I can't remember. That was another electric car. But what the automobile industry found out at that time, now we're going back 15, 20 years, was that the fact that the Prius, Clay, was so ugly but so recognizable was the selling point, because people were driving it to say they care about the climate.
1: Yeah.
0: That really was. By the way, gas was cheap. Everybody else was getting SUVs. Oh, electric. And it was partially electric, right? But that was why people wanted the Prius. They wanted it to be a public virtue signal of, like, I'm a good person who cares about the environment, because the electric cars that looked like other cars were not selling. So initially it was a very left-wing, if you had somebody who had a Prius, they were a Bernie Sanders voter, and, you know, they were Occupy Wall Street fan and all that kind of stuff. In the Elon era, what Teslas have done, I mean, I just think the full self-driving is a total game changer, but also the technology across the board. I mean, I've been in these things now. I've test driven them, and the screens that they have, I mean, your kids can watch movies. And I mean, the whole thing is just, it's like being in a spaceship compared to what a Prius was. And so it's a game change. And I would just say, on this issue of, you know, tech adoption, it's important to recognize the big advantages of these things. While there's always going to be trade-offs. There's always going to be disadvantages. I think it'll be just a matter of time, Clay, before, you know how we had that debate where we were both right about how you shouldn't make somebody pick you up at the airport in major cities where there's a lot of traffic. It's brutal. I mean, you know what I mean? And this used to be like a test, especially if you had a girlfriend or something, you're a guy in your 20s. I'm not saying this happened to me, but maybe it happened to me. Why didn't you pick me up at the airport? It's like, take a cab. That didn't last. But now I think, Clay, we're at a point, or soon rather, we'll be at a point where you'll be able to say, like Lincoln, happy birthday, Lincoln. I know he can drive now, but you would be able to send your car to go pick him up autonomously. That's correct. The next frontier of this. So you go, hey, you're at the airport. I'll send my car, the one that you own, to go get you, and you get into it, and then it will also autonomously, or if you want to drive it, you can, home. That's the next. And by the way, renting it, kind of like an Uber situation, is the stage after that.
1: Yeah, and look, I think one of the most frustrating things in general, you want me to give you a super positive take, the amount of space that we waste on parking lots that is in prime territory is infuriating. If you're out there and you're concerned, you're listening to me right now, and you are concerned about what rent costs in your neighborhood or your community, today, just do me a favor. Drive around when you're out driving around. Look at the amount of space in highly desirable communities that parking lots take up that are basically most of the time not utilized outside of a grocery store, outside of a shopping mall, outside of a school.
0: And they don't want to sell them, by the way, because especially in high density, it is just a straight cash cow with no headache operating expenses, really. I mean, if you could have
1: great business,
0: this is true.
1: If you have the right location.
0: If you have a good garage in a great location, it's just like a giant ATM machine, really, really. There are very few businesses that are
1: in New York City, Buck. People are paying hundreds of thousands of dollars for parking place locations.
0: Clay, a spot is $800-$900, maybe $1,000 a month in Midtown. So where we do our show when we're in Midtown, or if any of you are visiting, you know, Manhattan, and you go to Midtown and you want to park your car for the month, $750-$800 for parking.
1: It's crazy. I do believe this is going to be one of the first impacts is when car shuttles are constantly dropping people off at the front door, and when you can come out and hit a button and you get picked up when you walk outside of a grocery store and you didn't have to have a car parked there, what you're going to start to see is some communities are going to start reclaiming for better use many of these parking lots, and you're going to see the ability to build more apartments, more condos, more homes, which is the big issue, right? When you're looking at San Francisco, when you're looking at New York, which are the two most expensive right now rental markets in the entire United States, it's supply. It's not because the units are so amazing. It's because they can't build enough to fill the demand for people there. We need a bigger supply of housing stock in areas that are very popular. When you've got lakes, rivers, oceans that are restricting building in many different directions, as you often do in so many popular communities across America, you got to have more density where people want to live the most. And if you can start to use some of those parking lots, which I think you're going to be able to do, that's going to make the quality of life a lot better for many people.
0: You know, there's also, you know, a technology that's coming that a lot of you, I think, are going to have mixed feelings about. Is this VTOL, you know, this vertical takeoff and landing VTOL, which is essentially like a plane taxi, if you will. There are different versions of this, but think about it like vertical takeoff, like a helicopter. It's like a personal plane, but doesn't need a runway. That's the best way I can describe it. And it can hover. So imagine a drone that you could fly in, essentially. And they already have these. The technology already exists for them. What I think will be interesting is that a lot of people who live in, let's say, more rural areas or areas that are particularly beautiful, it's going to be real. You know, there are going to be people who say, well, now you don't have to fly there commercially. You could fly there on your VTOL, your VTOL aircraft. So like our guy who called in, who's the Montana fly fishing expert, he might have a lot of people at that fishing hole once the VTOLs are all going.
1: My son is super fired up about this idea. For technology, the degree to which we're going to have these basically, I mean, how would you, I mean, it's basically like a, because they don't go super fast, right? But it's almost like a private airplane, but moving at the speed of.
0: But the big difference is you don't need any, it can take off in your back. That's why the VTOL part, vertical takeoff landing, Clay, it could be in your backyard. So it has the kind of maneuverability of a helicopter, but this forward speed of a plane.
1: Yeah, that potentially is transformative as you start to look through that. Anyway, we're very optimistic about all of this. I am just telling you that there's a lot of pessimism out there. It's easy to find, hey, the world's going to end tomorrow stories. You can find them anywhere. And by the way, you've been able to hear them about your whole life. I'm telling you, I'm actually super, super optimistic.
0: And I believe Rush would have been optimistic about all this stuff, too, that's coming online now.
1: I think that's right, too. A couple of years ago, we were introduced to a company making new tech in the communication space. It's a company called Rapid Radios. You've heard us speak all about them. They allow you to connect with family, friends, colleagues when severe weather disrupts. We had the ice storm here in Nashville. we had the Rapid radio set up in the event that power went off in our home. Buck, so far, I'm knocking on wood, we have had almost a non-existent hurricane season. Again, I'm knocking on wood here in the studio. Hopefully that continues. But if you need a hurricane preparedness kit, if you live in an area where I am, where there's lots of tornadoes, if you are worried about losing connection through your cell phone and you want a battery-powered device that you know is going to work, that can hold a charge for 5 full days, work nationwide, that's what Rapid radios are made for. They're weatherproof. 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
6: Following a blowout loss to Alabama in Week 2, the Kentucky football team is looking to rebound in their first road test of the season, but getting back on track will be no easy task. The Wildcats and first-year head coach Will Stein will be in the Lone Star State this weekend to lock horns with ninth-ranked Texas A&M at Kyle Field. The Aggies have flexed their muscles early in the season as they beat Missouri State by 50 in their opener and took down Power 4 opponent Arizona State by 28 in Week 2. Meanwhile, UK is looking to bounce back following a 45-17 loss to the Crimson Tide, and Coach Stein thinks they're going about it the right way.
7: That's the reality that happened. We got beat by a really good opponent when we had opportunities to win the game. So, like I said, we've moved on, and we had a really good practice today.
6: Kickoff in College Station is scheduled for 3:30 on Saturday afternoon. I'm Joe Lincoln.
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1: Welcome back in, Clay and Buck. We'll get to a bunch of your calls. By the way, a lot of people want to weigh in on a variety of different topics today. And I'm telling you, I'm really going to make it spicy at the top of the next hour when I give you my Sydney Sweeney take. Get ready. But Chris in Richmond, Texas, what you got for us?
12: Hey, Clay. Buck, I was thinking about it because I'm driving from point A to point B in my gasoline-powered pickup truck. I am of the Gen X born late 60s generation. And I find it amusing hearing when you guys are talking about flock cameras, AI, and so forth, that you look at like the Gen Y, Gen Z, millennials looking at The Simpsons when they predict like President Trump getting elected, predicting this, that, the other. My generation and further back looked at books like Animal Farm 1984 and what can happen when Big Brother gets too much control and everything, leading into this AI, your Tesla vehicles, what happens with, and it doesn't matter if you're part of the D party or the R party, they're both eat at the same table, they both share the same nights together, go out, whatever. What happens when they decide that, like both of you guys driving Teslas, if they decide to turn around and put a regulate on, oh, you can only charge your vehicle so many times a week, so many hours a day. The person that has the Nest at home that leaves their thermostat down to 65 to 70 degrees during the day, and Big Brother says, nope, you're going to have to turn it up to 78 because we need to conserve electricity.
1: Well, my answer would be you can choose to get a electric vehicle or not. And I think what a lot of people are doing is what I do, which is I have a gas-powered vehicle and an electric vehicle.
0: Yeah.
1: So I think consumers should have a choice. And I think choice is good when it comes to purchase power.
13: Speaking truth and having fun. Clay Travis and Buck Sexton.
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18: facing growing calls to act on AI. I'm Lisa Brady, Fox News.
19: They need to slow down their development and put in adequate guardrails.
18: California Congressman Ted Lieu is vice chair of the House Democratic Caucus and introduced a kill switch bill with Texas Republican Congressman Nathaniel Morin.
19: It's based on a very simple principle, which is that humans must be in control of AI, not the other way around. And that means, at a minimum, humans have to be able to turn off any AI model or agent.
18: This after several tech leaders called for slowing the pace of development, but the Trump administration is warning against losing the AI race to China. And House Speaker Mike Johnson tells reporters,
20: if I called an emergency session today and I brought everybody in the House and said, let's regulate AI, nobody in the room knows yet what that should look like. Why? Because we don't have the latest information.
18: Johnson says he spoke with President Trump last night and that top AI leaders will have a meeting at the White House soon. Some Democrats urging the president to negotiate a treaty with China on pausing advanced AI development. President Xi is scheduled to visit the White House later this month. Treasury Secretary Scott Bessent defending Trump economic policies at a House hearing.
21: U.S. manufacturing is roaring back to its fastest pace in years. August marked 8 consecutive months of domestic manufacturing growth. Business activity has surged to a 52-month high.
18: This as Democrats push back.
22: And I'm asking you, Mr. Secretary, turn it to your trade policy. If tariffs are not inflationary, as you claimed in your previous testimony, then why has inflation increased by more than 3%? Over the past year.
18: California Congresswoman Maxine Waters likely referencing a report on consumer prices up 3.4% compared to a year ago. That's fueled in part by gas prices. U.S. oil prices surging today, topping $106 a barrel. 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
28: And this is Deontay Berry reporting. The Kentucky Department for Public Health is confirming additional measles cases in the state. Officials say they now know of 45 instances of the illness this year. Christian County has seen the most cases at 18, followed by 8 in Troy County. Experts say none of these infections appear to have developed in individuals who have had MMR vaccinations. The summer heat is still holding on strong in western Kentucky, and those high temperatures are bringing abnormally dry conditions back to the region. Monday morning may have felt a little cooler as if fall was sliding into the region, but forecaster Sean Polis with the National Weather Service in Paducah says the week is only going to get hotter. He says the heat will crank back up on Tuesday, with highs expected to be in the 90-degree range into the weekend. Western Kentucky, including Christian, Todd, and Trigg counties, are set to be under a heat advisory from 11 a.m. on Tuesday to at least Wednesday evening.
29: Generally, highs reaching into the mid to even upper 90s next several days after a cooler day today. You got heat index values above 105 the next couple days and still above 100 late in the week. The latest NBM has actually come in that you'll actually see those values tick up a little bit later in the week. Friday and Saturday are now closer to 100, or especially Friday, mid to upper 90s on Saturday.
28: And a 15-year-old Princeton student is facing charges after allegedly making threats of violence towards Lyon County High School on Friday. That's been your news, Deontay Berry reporting.
18: Here's your WHOP Weather Center forecast.
2: a heat advisory remains in effect. Bright sunshine expected this afternoon, with daytime highs approaching 99. Winds out of the southwest, 5 to 10 miles an hour. Clear skies again tonight, lows level off around 75. Bright sunshine expected tomorrow, high temperatures reach up to 98. That's the forecast from the WHOP Weather Center. I'm meteorologist Megan Mulford. Currently 96.
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0: Welcome back in hour number three. Clay and Buck, we appreciate all of you hanging out with us. We got a lot that we are discussing. Attorney General Todd Blanche is going to have a White House briefing here soon. They are setting up all of the chairs outside. Looks to be a very nice day in Washington, D.C. That is coming this way. Kash Patel was testifying earlier. We have a Supreme Court ruling on mail-in vote restrictions that has come down that basically is going to mean there is not a substantial change in the way that mail ballots are treated in the 2026 midterm elections. We have got a continued debate surrounding AI, and we have been talking about all that. In particular, Buck and I have been talking about Tesla self-drive, which is AI that I think many people can experience for themselves and compare to human driving and see how you think that all plays out. But also, there is a big new controversy surrounding Sydney Sweeney. Sydney Sweeney, famous actress, might mention that she is a Republican registered in the state of Florida with a big home in Key West. She has leaned heavily into her being a very attractive woman, what some might say with ample assets, and she has managed to create a big business surrounding her attractiveness, both in film and in, she's got a lingerie company. Now she's doing sports gambling ads. And the sports gambling ads that she is doing is basically her posing nude with all of the different basketballs placed in ways that cover up the nudity, footballs. I believe that you might describe these as risque would be one word that I think would be apropos.
1: Bawdy.
0: Bawdy. Very good word.
1: It's a bit a burlesque with sports balls.
0: There you go. So it's my wheelhouse. She's quite the buxom lass, if we're going to use old school phrases. And so this has turned into a huge controversy, and there are now female athletes who are saying that they are offended, Buck, by Sydney Sweeney. The View has just had we've got a ton of View takes, but I wanted to play a female athlete. This is British sprinter Amy Hunt. After coming in fourth in the 200-meter final in Budapest, she decided that she needed to call out Sydney Sweeney. This feels almost staged to me, Buck. I couldn't believe this was real. Listen to cut 15. She just came in fourth as a sprinter, and this is what she had to say.
2: Sydney Sweeney, this is what women in sport look like. 21-4, muscles, hard work, sweat, blood, tears. This is a beautiful evening.
0: Okay. Calling out Sydney Sweeney, saying this is what women in sport looks like. I don't understand, Buck. Let me tee off on the female athletes first. You won't say that men shouldn't be able to compete in women's sports. By and large, the only current male female athlete, just about, a few have, but the one that got the most attention was Sophie Cunningham. Most of them, Buck, will not say and speak on at all whether men should be able to compete in women's sports. Many women's athletes are actually saying men should be able to compete in women's sports. But you will call out Sydney Sweeney for an advertisement that is encouraging people to bet on sports right after you actually are in women's athletics events, as if somehow she's saying that women's – I don't even understand
1: she's
0: the logic.
1: She's not pretending – well, there's a few things here, Clay, that I see. I'm rolling up my sleeves, going to use my Sydney Sweeney expertise here for a moment. There are a few things that I see happening at the same time. One is that Sydney Sweeney – just because she has run in juxtaposition to the body positivity, let's have trannies in their undies for various, you know, big brand campaigns and all this stuff. Because she is in opposition to that, just with her brand, not even outwardly politically, she is a target of opportunity for anybody who wants attention and thinks that they can do so safely. So any woman, anyone who wants to make some noise about something can attack Sydney Sweeney, and the apparatus, the blob, will support them in that, right? So that's one thing. So, like, she's an established target now just because she represents, in many people's eyes, a traditional female beauty and sensuality that is being heavily marketed and heavily monetized, and people can

0: good-looking woman in her, you know, mid-20s to early 30s who's making $300,000-$400,000 a year, Clay. A lot of, and I'm not talking about like OnlyFans or anything, a lot of them are in medical device sales. Isn't that interesting? Why is it that such good-looking women seem to be? Well, it's because they're interfacing with doctors who are the heads of hospital systems and whatever, who happen to be guys in their 50s, 60s, etc., and they like really pretty women. Now, there's no hiring metric in the industry that says we're only going to hire hot chicks to sell our, you know, MRI machines, but guess what? They sell more MRI machines. So there's a whole wing of them. There's a whole like subset of America that has been trying to nullify this biological reality for a long time. And Sydney Sweeney goes in opposite to that. The other thing, Clay, I'll make this one quick because now we're getting right back into the sports realm. I think that unfortunately, by the way, you don't see this. I'll just say this. You don't see this with women's tennis because the woman who just, I forget her name actually, who just won the U.S. Open, she just cashed a check for $5 million. And women's tennis is both very well attended and very well monetized. You do see this with other sports, though, Clay. I think that a lot of professional female athletes have an insecurity about their place in media and their power in the media marketplace, and they resent that being a super hot chick is still more marketable than being the, you know, shortstop on the women's national softball team.
1: So a couple of things. Yes, I think there's some truth to that. A couple of other things. Yesterday I said this. I want people to think about it. A lot of the people that are upset about Sydney Sweeney would have no issue at all if instead of an attractive woman, this were an obese woman trying to sell sports gambling. In the same way that Nike had obese women in sports bras trying to argue this is what fitness looks like. It's that Sydney Sweeney is attractive. And I would also point out that look, I'm far from an expert on feminists, but isn't what Sydney Sweeney is doing the very definition of female empowerment? She's doing sports gambling ads and getting an equity stake in the company that she's doing ads for. She founded her own lingerie company. Her production company is called Honey Pot, meaning she's calling attention to the fact that her attractiveness is drawing people to this situation. And she's monetizing and making money like crazy off of it. Instead of other people making money off of your talent, isn't what you should be celebrating for entrepreneurial culture exactly what Sydney Sweeney is doing? Here's something else. We were talking about Venn diagrams, or as our good buddy Gavin Newsom called them, Zen diagrams, which is
0: that's what the cool kids call it now, Clay.
1: Yeah.
0: It's so mellow, it's a Zen diagram.
1: I would submit to you that the Venn diagram is almost just two concentric circles of people who defended Lindsey Clancy's ability to kill her own kids and the people that are offended by Sydney Sweeney posing in a sexy way for a sports gambling company. In other words, defending women has somehow turned into, if you kill your kids, we need to think more about the psychology behind that. We need to show our empathy there. Whereas if you pose in a sexy fashion, then that is completely unacceptable and we need to condemn it. I would submit to you that you're actually wrong on both counts, and there is a huge segment in particular of the female population that we have found out with Luigi Mangione, Charlie Kirk, Lindsey Clancy, the stabbing incident that happened down in Texas where the young kid was brutally stabbed to death at a track
0: Austin
1: and field
0: Metcalf?
1: Event. The Carmelo Anthony case. A lot of the same people that are lining up on the wrong sides there are all connected across the board here. And I do think all of these things are directly connected. And the final thing I'll point out, Buck, is many of the same women criticizing Sydney Sweeney for posing nude have actually posed nude for the ESPN The Body Issue, which is about celebrating the physique of athletes, both male and female.
0: It's called wanting to have it both ways.
1: Yes.
0: That's what they are doing.
1: Wanting are you suggesting,
0: to have it
1: Buck,
0: both ways?
1: That some women want to have it both ways? That

0: maybe they would make arguments on both directions of it. I know that, as a married man, I know that couldn't possibly be women are constantly.
1: I certainly hope
0: it.
1: That my esteemed co-host Clay Travis isn't saying that there are women in the public sphere who like to leverage their sexuality and sensuality for attention, clicks, power, and money, and then also be in a position to turn around and condemn others for that. And perhaps even as they get older and maybe wiser, they decide that other women doing that is somehow uncouth.
0: It's very interesting how the people that become the most upset about the objectification of the female form wait until they are 60 to suddenly be very upset about the objectification of the female form. They didn't notice so much when they got jumped to the front of the line in their 20s to get in any event that they went to, when they were able to profit. Suddenly, oh, these women who get all these advantages because of their looks, it's very interesting how people suddenly have an issue with it when they start to get a little bit older. I will just point out that that seems to be the trend. Not a lot of young actresses saying, we have to spend less time giving attention to young, good-looking actresses. A lot of 60-year-old actresses who say, I don't understand why I'm not being rewarded for my longevity. Why is that 24-year-old getting all the good roles? Didn't hear her complaining when she was 24. Well, it's probably just coincidental. But I do think that this is evidence that, again, if Sydney Sweeney were not good-looking, it's female empowerment when you pose nude. Who was the girls chick? Lena Dunham.
1: Oh gosh.
0: But no, this is very funny, Buck.
1: Good Lord.
0: When she posed nude, a lot of people said, this is not what you want to hear, I think, if you're a woman. If you pose nude and the immediate reaction of other women is, this is very empowering and brave of you, you probably shouldn't have posed nude. Just Lena Dunham posed
1: that
0: nude and other women were like, this
1: spicy
0: is so
1: take, Clay. I like it.
0: This is so empowering and brave of Lena Dunham to pose nude. No one ever says it's empowering and brave. You ever notice how no women ever say it's empowering and brave when good-looking women pose
1: nude? I'll tell you
0: a
1: short version of a story. Short version, because we're almost at the break here. My sister went to visit Smith College.
0: I've heard of Smith College.
1: I know quite a bit about Smith College because I was right down the road at Amherst. She told me that there was something going on there, and I'd heard about this before, called sexhibition, where women at Smith College take fully nude photos and plaster them up on the campus so that they can be desexualized. Now, to your theory about this, the women that are choosing to desexualize themselves by posting fully nude photos tend to fall into a category of women that you don't want to see posing fully nude. And there never seems to be any connection made there. By the way, she ended up not going, of course, to Smith College. But
0: That is very funny. It is what I have heard. I've never been to one. I have heard that this is the primary problem with the nude beach. People in their minds think.
1: Sure, I've been to one.
0: Beach.
1: I've been to one. Oh, it is never what it is not. Yeah. No.
0: I think there's a lot of young men out there that have thought, one day I'm going to go to a nude beach and it's going to be amazing. And
1: there's a lot of wrinkly skin out there, Clay. A lot of, you know, a lot of sun damage.
0: You never want to hear empowering and brave when you post nude photos, I would just say.
1: It's kind of like if you wear an outfit and someone's like, wow, that's, even if you're just talking about your clothing, someone's like, I wish I had the confidence to put on that and go outside. That's not saying that they think it looks great. I just will tell you this.
0: That's very well said.
1: I have come across this. 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
8: Here's your WHOP Weather Center forecast. A heat advisory remains in effect. Bright sunshine expected this afternoon, with daytime highs approaching 99. Winds out of the southwest, 5 to 10 miles an hour. Clear skies again tonight, lows level off around 75. Bright sunshine expected tomorrow, high temperatures reach up to 98. That's the forecast from the WHOP Weather Center. I'm meteorologist Megan Mulford. Currently 96.
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0: Welcome back in, Clay and Buck. We are rolling through the program. Let me hit a bunch of calls here. We're going to be joined by Katie Hopkins. I think you guys will enjoy her. Let's see. Ike in Oswego, New York.
1: Hi, this is Mike in Oswego, New York. And I was calling in because, to go back to the electric car issue, you didn't mention anything about limited range or cars bursting into flames in people's driveways or their garage. I mean, that's been happening on a regular basis.
2: Okay.
0: So you don't think electric cars make sense?
1: I don't think they make sense because what happens when, I mean, the battery goes bad. They're not going to last forever.
0: Yeah, thanks for the call. I mean, cars go wrong all the time. I mean, the reason we have maintenance shops is because cars go wrong all the time. I can't speak for every car. I have basically a wall charger. I am not a mechanic. I am not savvy when it comes to cars. I plug it into the wall like I do my cell phone.
2: I mean this respectfully. I knew that I'd be able to handle it because you've been able to handle it.
0: Like,
2: I was like, if Clay can handle this tech, I can handle this tech.
0: I plug in my car like it is a cell phone. It has 240 miles of range. If my range gets to the point where I need to charge it, just like you would go to a gas station, there are huge superchargers everywhere. You plug in for 20 minutes and your battery's back fully charged. So I have not had an issue at all. Now, look, I don't go on super long drives, but I drove all the way from Nashville to Knoxville, Tennessee. I stopped at a Buc-ee's, charged it both directions while I went in to get a great brisket sandwich. I probably would have stopped at Buc-ee's if I were driving a gas-powered vehicle, too, because I love Buc-ee's. They have superchargers there now. I plugged in my supercharger instead of getting gas. And then I went in and got a delectable brisket sandwich. Brisket up. There you go. We'll take some more of your calls. We'll see what Katie Hopkins thinks about Sydney Sweeney and more. 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
4: And this update is brought to you by Ash Brunson's All Clean. The summer heat is still holding on strong in western Kentucky, and those high temperatures are bringing abnormally dry conditions back to the region. Western Kentucky, including Christian, Todd, and Trigg counties, are set to be under a heat advisory from 11 a.m. on Tuesday to at least Wednesday evening. 19-year-old Elijah Mays of Central City was arrested on Saturday for murder in connection to the death of 11-month-old Grayson Walton. He was charged with murder, criminal abuse, tampering with evidence, abuse of a corpse, and possession of a controlled substance. And the Pennywild Walk to End Alzheimer's is returning on September 26th, and community members are invited to help raise funds to support the search for a cure and commemorate the loved ones they have lost to the disease. Registration and more information is available at act.alz.org. Deontay Berry reporting.
5: Here's your WHOP Weather Center forecast. A heat advisory remains in effect. Bright sunshine expected this afternoon, with daytime highs approaching 99. Winds out of the southwest, 5 to 10 miles an hour. Clear skies again tonight, lows level off around 75. Bright sunshine expected tomorrow, high temperatures reach up to 98. That's the forecast from the WHOP Weather Center. I'm meteorologist Megan Mulford. Currently, 96.
6: This is a Bloomberg Money Minute. The 10-year Treasury note is called the benchmark in the U.S. It's used to set everything from your mortgage to your car loan and credit card rates. It has crossed the highest level in almost two decades, going over 5%. Bond yields have been rising globally since the U.S. and Israel launched an assault on Iran in late February. This is all raising the stakes ahead of a decision from the Federal Reserve tomorrow. If they don't hike rates, or if Fed Chairman Kevin Warsh sounds dovish, bond investors may demand even higher yields to protect against inflationary risks. Around a third of fund managers surveyed by Bank of America identified a disorderly rise in bond yields as biggest risk to the markets ahead of an AI bubble or second wave of inflation. And Dave & Buster's, ticker symbol PLAY, that stock getting crushed, down about 20%. The restaurant and arcade chain operator reporting revenue for the second quarter that missed the average analyst estimate. I'm John Tucker, Bloomberg Radio.
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13: Fox News, I'm John Saucier. New documents about the man accused of attempting to kill President Trump in Butler, Pennsylvania in 2024 have been made public. Senator Eric Schmidt telling Fox the investigation needs to be thorough.
14: This isn't some kid who's having problems in school. This is somebody who tried to assassinate the one time and then future president of the United States. And we should leave no stone unturned in this investigation.
13: Leaders of the four largest AI companies have warned the development needs to be slowed to prevent the technology from getting out of control. Congressman Ted Lieu of California is saying the government needs to step in to regulate AI development.
15: They need to slow down their development and put in adequate guardrails. And we cannot expect the industry to regulate itself. We need Congress to act.
13: President Trump has dismissed concerns about the negative impacts of AI, calling the warnings a, quote, sick conspiracy. 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
0: Welcome back in. We are joined now by British comedian Katie Hopkins. Producer Ali is a Monster fan, so you must be good. We appreciate you joining us, Katie, and I'm going to throw you right into the fire here off the top, because Buck and I were just having some fun talking about the controversy surrounding Sydney Sweeney and the latest ad she has done, where she's not wearing very many clothes, encouraging people to gamble on sports. And she is now being criticized by female athletes as well as some quote-unquote feminists. And so my question for you is this right off the top. If Sydney Sweeney were not incredibly good-looking naked, would it actually be a very empowering and brave thing for her to take photos? Why are good-looking women who post photos of themselves not wearing much somehow attacked, and unattractive women are praised for being brave?
17: Yeah, true facts. You know, I love Sydney Sweeney. I love the advert. If I had Sydney Sweeney's boobs and Sydney Sweeney's face, or just body generally, I would be naked 24/7, 365. I think she looks fantastic in everything, whether she's got clothes on or not. Men want to buy and lick the footballs and soccer balls that she was holding. I think she's terrific. And I think it's so typical of ugly women who are the feminazis 2.0, typically voting Democrat. They can't stand any woman who's better looking than them, which is most women as it comes to pass. So I say more power to Sydney Sweeney, more power to the men that think she's terrific. And I hope that her business does very well.
2: Katie, thanks for being here with us. You know, Clay was deported from CNN some years ago, so you guys can commiserate on at least both having been kicked out of something. You, we have been told, were banned from South Africa, the country, and deported from Australia. What did you do? Did you just tell a joke that was too naughty? How'd that happen?
17: Yeah, and this is, I mean, I just want to correct you on a couple of things, because we do try and rationalize these things that happen to us. You say, oh, what did you do? And of course, I didn't do anything. I'm as blameless as anything and as harmless as a little butterfly, as you can tell. But I was banned from South Africa because I went into the country and lived on white farms for 2.5 months to document the slaughter of white farmers by gangs of blacks. And the ANC was not too keen on that story being told to the world. And so it held me, detained me at the airport, falsified my passport, and then banned me from the country. But I'm very pleased to see that Trump has picked up the baton, and you guys now offer asylum to white farmers from South Africa. And in the Australian case, I was taken into the country to do a terrible TV show called Celebrity Big Brother, where they lock you in a house with idiots like Caitlyn Jenner, whatever that thing is, and Meghan Markle's brother. But it was during the time of lockdown, and I was supposed to sit quietly in an isolation apartment for 14 days in order to do the show. But actually spending more than one day in my own company is simply intolerable. And so day two, I took to YouTube and announced to the people of Australia that they should rise up and take to the streets and overthrow the tyranny of their government, and that I was going to run down the hotel corridor and grab a member of the military and drag him back to my bedroom.
2: You're heroic, Katie, because I started calling during the lockdowns. We, you know, Americans have this view of Australians as like more rugged Brits, you know.
17: Yeah.
2: That's kind of, it's like Brits with and instead it felt like Australia had become, as I called it, East Germany with kangaroos, or East Germany with koalas during COVID. Was it a surprise to you that that is where they, that that is the direction they went in? Because it was to Americans.
0: Yeah, what happened when you did that on YouTube? What did they do to you?
17: I mean, it went crazy, because immediately the government needed to have nothing to do with me, because I'd been given a visa. I didn't just go there. I'm not some sort of illegal immigrant myself, even though they're welcomed universally everywhere these days. So they rounded me up, they cancelled my visa, they put me in illegal immigration detention, they took me to a plane in handcuffs and put me on the plane. And then, I know I'm not allowed to say the word arse, but I popped up somewhere else I wasn't allowed to be, which is Arizona. And I went into a tattoo bar, parlor, I don't know what you call them in America, tattoo bar.
2: Sure.
17: Anyway, and I took my passport with the deported stamp, and I had that deported stamp tattooed on my arse. And then I sent that, which I would willingly show you boys my lower half now, but I think your producers and your sponsors might fall off their chairs. But
2: wow.
17: I could just pop it out here. Woo. But anyway,
2: okay.
17: And I sent my tattooed arse to the Prime Minister of Australia.
0: That is amazing. This is incredible.
17: Would you like to see it, boys?
0: Sure. I can't see it. I don't actually have a camera in front of me, but I imagine that would probably do well on YouTube, and I don't think we're violating FCC restrictions.
17: Well, you boys need to make your minds up.
0: Well, we're not on video. I think people could go look at it at YouTube. We're going to set a record, probably. let me ask you this, Katie. We're talking to Katie Hopkins, British comedian. It used to be that there was great comedy that could come of the left, right? There were jokes that people who were Democrats could make. Now it seems like most good comedy, because it has to be pushing back against the structures and restraint of society, is coming from the right. Are you optimistic that comedy is becoming freer? Are you pessimistic? How would you analyze the comedic landscape as you see it compared to, let's say, COVID or the couple of years before COVID?
17: Yeah, I tell you, you know, A, I was not supposed to be a stand-up comedian. I went through the Royal Military Academy, Sandhurst. I was sponsored by the Intelligence Corps. I signed up to fight for the Intelligence Corps for 35 years, and that's what I should still be doing. As it turns out, I was also epileptic, and the British military figured that an epileptic with seizures and a semi-automatic weapon wasn't in the best interests of the country. But now I do stand up because it enables me to say things that otherwise I would be imprisoned for in my country. So we have hate speech laws. Speech is an imprisonable offence. Most recently, I was arrested for calling myself a word online and interviewed under caution for 2 hours for that. But the positive is that because of the repression of speech, because the left aren't funny, because Democrat women are so awful, I have these huge audiences I'm so blessed to have. And, you know, for example, Democrat women, they stand around. I was there for Trump's inauguration in 2016. And if you remember the pussy marches, they all had these signs, right? My body, my choice. My body, my choice. They were the same ones supporting Lindsay Clancy. My body, my choice. Babe, you know, with that body, you don't get a choice. You just get to be grateful, you know. So yeah, this is the time to be alive. This is the time to be doing stand-up. And I'm very blessed to be doing it here in America.
2: And also I see here, we're speaking to Katie Hopkins, by the way, and she has a sold-out comedy tour that is underway. I think it's 50-date sold-out tour in the U.K., and she is now in the U.S. on her comedy tour. So people should go check out where she's playing. She's going to be in the Royal Oak in Detroit on Sunday, September 27th.
17: Yeah, that is Mark. I need to say this clearly. Mark Ridley's Comedy Castle. Yes, okay. Thank you.
2: Very cool. Sorry, now this is going to be a hard turn, and I guess I just gave your location whereabouts in a couple of weeks, so this kind of feels a little weird asking about this. But you were targeted by jihadis for telling jokes? That's what the team tells us? What was that all about?
17: Yeah, I mean, back before this latest iteration of myself, I was the Daily Mail columnist opposite Piers Morgan. I was on Tucker when Tucker was sane twice a week. I was had my own radio show. So I was kind of one of the loudest voices in the media in the UK until I was removed from everything in every way. But as part of that, yeah, a couple of jihadis practiced chopping my head off with a hunting knife and a shop dummy. And then they came to my house to take my head because one of them, the wife, wanted it as a wedding present. I mean, don't ask me why. Like most of us, when we give wedding presents, we give like, I don't know, a gift set of cutlery or crockery. But apparently jihadists wanted my head. But I still have it, which some people are happy about, others less so.
2: Is the UK too far gone to save at this point from the anti-civilizational forces, both from the left and Islamism? Is it too far gone, or do you still hold out hope that maybe this could be turned around? We certainly still hold out hope here in America. In the Trump era, we've gotten a huge injection of hope for the last, decade or so. How's it feeling over in the UK? I mean, is it a warning for us?
17: Yeah, I mean, I try to be optimistic and I try to be positive because bad news is very easy to tell. It's much harder to make people feel better. But in truth, from a more intelligence perspective, demographically, it's already over for the UK. Muslims outnumber all other births from all other religions. The number one name and two name in the UK is Mohammed and Muhammad. And so in time, white British people will have to crusade again. But for now, they will go to Eastern Europe or make their way to probably South America. But certainly to 80 million amazing Americans who voted Trumpy Trump back in 2024. That was such a positive and proud moment, I know, for Americans, but also for many British people. And I guess my other message is that there are very many British people who are very grateful to 80 million Americans because you represent hope for us as well.
0: We're talking to comedian Katie Hopkins. This Lindsey Clancy situation, you mentioned and kind of touched on it for a moment. What we've talked about on this program is there's a huge swath of the population, many of them, I imagine, also in England and in Australia, particularly liberal white women who are picking the most awful, indefensible side of almost every single issue out there. What is this an inflection point? Buck has pointed out that Ann Coulter famously said after the OJ trial that it actually helped race relations because it in many ways was someone who was black getting away with the murder of two white people, and there was a certain shame associated with it. Are there women you think in the future that are going to be shamed by their position on Lindsey Clancy, or is this segment of the population so far gone that we're going to get worse from here?
17: Well, the segment of the population that is so far gone, I don't think it follows that we're going to get worse from here. I believe more people will recognize that the certain subset of white liberal women are just so utterly disappointing. They should be disregarded at every turn because they have the wrong set of values. It's not about opinions. They have the wrong values about everything. You know, America is God-given freedoms. It is faith and it is family. And liberal white women disappoint on every one of those metrics. I have three children. I believe any woman that murders her own children should be hung from a tree. There is no defense of allowing your children to suffer in any way if you could prevent it. These women are utterly insane. And to the lone black gentleman juror who stood up against them, I mean, that's the most American thing I've ever heard of, I think. And I absolutely salute him in every way.
0: Amen. We appreciate the time. If people are interested in your comedy, Katie, where can they go to see it?
17: Yes. If they come to my website, Katie's Arms, which is my pub online, Katie's Arms. Thank you so much. That would be really terrific. And I want to thank you, boys, for having me on your show.
0: Congrats on all the success, and we look forward to having you on again. And people can check out Katie on the YouTube channel as well as listening to her, Katie Hopkins. Thank you, Katie. Look, if you're out there right now and you are trying to save money as we head into the holiday season, and believe it or not, we are not very far away from the holiday season, you can put your financial house in order by going to perfect10mortgage.com. That's perfect 10 mortgage, like Nadia Comaneci back in the day. 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
11: Congressman Thomas Massey is moving to impeach Secretary of War Pete Hegseth over the Iran war. The Kentucky Republican introduced a resolution Tuesday. Massey accuses Hegseth of going against Congress and called the Iran war, quote, unlawful. The effort is likely a long shot in the Republican-controlled Congress. House Democrats previously introduced articles of impeachment against Hegseth in April.
18: Kentucky voters looking to vote in the upcoming election are running out of time to register. 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I'm Joe Lincoln.
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2: We are closing up shop on Clay and Buck for the day. Got a lot to talk to you all about. Excited to talk to you all about more tomorrow. And I really enjoyed our conversation with Katie Hopkins. Good for her for standing up during Australia, for those who forget. Or Australia was really just behind communist China when it came to COVID insanity, meaning just the absolute most absurd, draconian lockdowns. The whole thing was nuts. And so good for her. I didn't know about that, standing up and saying that, you know, the people of Australia should... it's amazing to me that there's no embarrassment. Like, just as a society, if I mean, there should be, I think, more embarrassment over COVID in America, too. We won't get into that right now. A lot more. But Australia just acts like, from what I can gather, yeah, you know, we did our best. No big deal. Clay, they were putting people in camps for a cold. They were actually putting them in camps.
0: I do think...
2: I mean, in quarantine camps. So
0: I don't... think Australia deserves to be defended. In fact, I've been going viral in Australia since I ripped them last week for their National Apology Day and everything else. I do think the remoteness of their geography, along with New Zealand, convinced them that they could stop a virus from ever arriving on their shores. It was insanely dumb. But I do think that is the impetus behind it. By the way, we've got a good talk back here.
2: I was going to say, as Clay is to Australia, David Hasselhoff is to Germany. So Clay is huge, huge in Australia.
0: Big
2: Talkback G, is that what you want?
0: Yeah, Talkback G.
2: Here we go. Jack in Tucson.
27: Totally agree with you on the Tesla. My uncle, 87 years old, still out and about, uses self-driving all the time. There's even a really awesome feature on his car. It's called the summons mode, where the car will pull out of the parking lot and come get him at the front door of wherever he's at.
0: Yeah, it is an extraordinary feature. Again, I think for people in their 70s and 80s who want independence, I'm not sure that they've recognized yet how much of that independence can be connected to the self-drive function of a Tesla. And if you are, Buck, I think we would co-sign this. If you're pessimistic about the future, I'm telling you, go just test drive one or have a friend ride around in it. It's impossible to experience it and not think, wow, this is a transformative tech experience.
2: You love your Tesla almost as much as Rush loved his iPhone. There you go.
3: Speaking truth and having fun. Clay Travis and Buck Sexton.
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0: 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Born on America's darkest day of 9/11, the Tunnel to the Towers Foundation has been helping America's heroes ever since. Heroes like Detective Victor Vargas. He dedicated his life to service. He was a U.S. Air Force veteran who later became a detective in New York City. After the 9/11 attacks, Victor joined the search and recovery efforts at Ground Zero. It was a selfless act that would later cost him his life.
1: In this 25th anniversary year of 9/11, we continue to see the toll that day is taking on heroes and their families. 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
6: This should not be breaking news.
5: U.S. Attorney General Todd Blanche questioning the sudden warnings from some lawmakers about advanced AI and the push for regulation less than 2 months before the midterm elections, instead of months ago when an AI model went rogue during testing.
6: Every Democrat senator suddenly races to a microphone to talk about AI after being eerily silent for months and months and months. So to talk about the timing of this as being nothing but an effort to influence the midterms, I shouldn't have to say that out loud. Of course, that's what it is.
5: He also defends the president calling it a hoax and echoes his warnings against letting China win the AI race. But some Republicans in Congress are joining calls for action after the recent warnings from AI companies about the risk of losing control of the technology. So far, the focus on holding meetings, not votes. House Democratic Caucus Vice Chair Ted Lieu urging the president to raise the issue with China's leader.
8: And I urge Trump to ask the Chinese leader to also commit that they're never going to let AI launch a nuclear weapon by itself.
5: President Xi is scheduled for a White House summit later this month. Leading a White House briefing, the attorney general also facing multiple questions about the Supreme Court decision blocking the president's effort to restrict mail-in voting.
6: The Republicans and Democrats should want free and fair elections. So while the Supreme Court did what it did, we're not going to stop the work that we're doing, but we are, of course, going to follow the orders of the court.
5: Blanche also defending the president's right to criticize the justices after a lengthy Trump post earlier today, calling the ruling highly political. Just getting word that the Kennedy Center board has voted to close the iconic venue over financial issues and a dispute over adding President Trump's name to the building. This after a judge's latest ruling that congressional approval is needed. 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
14: And this is Deontay Berry reporting. The Hopkinsville Small Business Commission is inviting local small businesses to sign up for the upcoming Hopkinsville Small Business Conference in October, and registration is open now. The conference will take place on October 19th from 9 a.m. to 2 p.m. at the Hopkinsville Fire Department Station 5 at 101 Walton Way. The deadline to sign up is October 5th, and Hopkinsville City Public Administrator Diane Turner says they're excited to offer this event for local small businesses. She says they'll have a full lineup of guest speakers and sessions focused on topics they believe the small business community will enjoy.
15: Hopkinsville Small Business Conference, we're really excited. We've got a local person as our guest speaker this year, Ms. Candace Whitling. She is going to talk about what time builds. That's our main topic. And we're going to have breakout sessions from Chris Woolridge of Murray State University and from Mr. Josh Mosby, who does HR. We also have a marketing panel with some local professionals on it that we're really excited about this year. Yeah.
14: Community and Development Services will be relocating to new offices soon, and there are questions regarding possible owed money to the agency. At a recent CDS Board of Commissioners meeting, Commissioner Brandon Garnett reported that CDS was awaiting roughly $190,000 to be paid to the agency from the city for services that were previously provided. The City of Hopkinsville contends that while attempts were reportedly made to craft a new agreement, no contract was reached. Chief Financial Officer Melissa Clayton says without a current contract in place governing those services, the city could not authorize payment for services that were not covered by an executed agreement. Deontay Berry reporting.
16: Here's your WHOP Weather Center forecast. A heat advisory remains in effect. Bright sunshine expected this afternoon, with daytime highs approaching 99. Winds out of the southwest, 5 to 10 miles an hour. Clear skies again tonight, lows level off around 75. Bright sunshine expected tomorrow. High temperatures reach up to 98. That's the forecast from the WHOP Weather Center. I'm meteorologist Megan Mulford. Currently, it's 97 degrees.
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0: I often wonder, what would Jesus do if he visited the U.S. Senate? I think he would tell the senators on the floor, depart from me, for I was hungry and you cut my food assistance. I was sick and you kicked me off Medicaid.
1: 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All you in the press, you hear these folks are talking about healthcare. Stop asking me about a streamer in California. Go ahead.
2: 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T-minus 49 days until Election Day.

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1: All right, thank you, Scott Shannon. Thanks to all of you for being with us. Write down our toll-free telephone number if you want to be a part of this program. 1 hour from now, we will be joined by Daniel Cocotalo. He's the executive director at AI Futures, a project, artificial intelligence researcher. I think he's another young guy. We had a young guy on last night. His name was Jacob, Coxon. And another young researcher, and there's something so obviously suspicious to me about the players involved, what they're saying about AI, et cetera, et cetera. For example, this guy that we'll talk to, I'm sure he believes what he's saying. He was a researcher, executive director of the AI Futures Project, an artificial intelligence researcher, was a researcher of governance at OpenAI from 2022 to 24. And he is saying that, you know, my high level thought about the current moment is basically the public is starting to wake up about the extinction threat posed by super intelligence. And this is what they're trying. There is, I've used to use the term power panic politics, and people get power by creating panic and using the political realm in which to achieve it. And I think it's relevant today. Now, if you go back and, you know, you see where this is heading, you got to look at the characters and the people that are involved in all of this to get a really good picture of where my suspicion lies in this. You know, there's been a lot of talk, for example, about the data centers. Okay, let me just tell you something. Data centers have been around the U.S. for decades. They don't increase your electricity bill. They don't consume near the amount of water that they're claiming they do. It takes a lot more water to keep a golf course green than what we're talking about here. And they create jobs, local economy, tax revenue, jobs, high-paying career jobs for people. Look, President Trump is saying the claim that AI is going to take over the world is a hoax, just like global warming, where everyone was going to be dead by now. Russia, Russia, Russia, Ukraine, Ukraine, Ukraine, the impeachment hoax one, impeachment hoax two. These are all radical left. And Democrats who never give up but seldom win. Hopefully the voters have seen the light. The president is right about all of this. Well, and everything you do, your iPhone, your computer, your TV, you need a data center. It just is what it is. China announces yesterday, now we have about 5,000 of them. China has about 500 of them. They're not stopping. And it's fascinating that all of the people that are most outspoken on this issue, almost to a fault, they're all saying the same thing. And that is, we need a deal. We need a deal with China. You know, a joint U.S.-China regulatory regime or a deal with Western European nations or allied nations, NATO nations. I don't trust them. I don't trust Canada. I don't trust Western Europe. I don't trust Russia. I don't trust China. You know, my friend Barry Farber, who was one of the great pioneers of talk radio, God rest his soul, had a great line. You know, there's never been a country in the history of mankind that accumulated more power than the United States of America and abused it less. And I've added to it, not arrogantly. You know, there's never been a country in the history of mankind that's accumulated more power, abused it less, and used it for the advancement of the human condition more than the United States. So if somehow naively, and a lot of these kids are young, I'm not bringing this kid on to beat him up on the program. That's not my intention. But he is talking about human extinction, and I know he believes it because there are people that actually believe it. But that's not where when you see Barack Hussein Obama involved in telling Democrats to make it their top campaign issue, you need to start paying attention. When Bernie Sanders wants to eliminate all AI, you need to start paying attention, you know, because we were just lied to spectacularly about an issue called COVID. Remember? I mean, I never had more

0: the name of the company, Linda. We ended up spending a fortune with them. Well, people started dropping them from their windows and taking baseball bats and golf clubs and shotguns. It was Keurig coffee maker pulled off my show. I didn't even know about it. And yet, all of a sudden, online it goes viral. Everyone's taking their Keurig machines and they're dropping them three stories and smashing them. And they take out golf clubs and smash it. And they take out baseball bats and smash it. And then they put it, you know, in a place where they can shoot, and they're blowing holes in it. And I felt so bad after it. And then all of a sudden the company got the message. They wouldn't take my phone call. I tried to call them. I don't even remember what that particular boycott was about. But, you know, we've had so many attempts to silence me and cancel me over the years. But you've made it possible that that doesn't happen. So we tried. Anyone that could prove that they ruined their coffee machine, how many did I end up buying? I bought a ton of them. I remember they didn't, wouldn't even thousand. Give us a discount. They wouldn't give me a discount.
1: No, they did. The guy there.
0: They did not.
1: They did. They ended up giving a discount. The guy was super cool. He got super involved with what was going on, and he was great and super helpful.
0: But you didn't get it directly from the company. We bought it through a retailer.
1: Oh, yeah. No, I got it through a retailer. I got it through Bed Bath & Beyond.
0: Well, they were cool. And thank them. I didn't know we got a discount. But so, I mean, these moments come. What was the promise of COVID? That if you get the shot, you take the jab, you'll never get COVID. You'll never infect other people. Lie, bigger lie. And then, of course, you know, all the Fauci emails and all the information and all the truth that he was spewing behind the scenes, the opposite of what he was telling us. They knew. You just read Rand Paul's book on this, that in fact, NIH money went to the EcoHealth Alliance, and they funneled money, and they knew where it was going, to the Wuhan Virology Lab, which everybody was completely knowledgeable about in terms of gain-of-function research and also coronavirus research. Oh, I wonder where that came from. It probably came from a wet market and a bat. No, never came from that. They knew it. They lied. You know, oh, the border's closed, border secure. How many times did Biden, Harris, Mayorkas lie to us? Joe Biden is not a cognitive mess. They lied then, too. All Democrats lied. The media lied. They are abusively biased and corrupt and just unbelievable. And so, you know, this is the environment in which we find ourselves now having to work. And, you know, you want more lies? The Obamacare. Keep your doctor, keep your plan, save money. None of those promises came true. Social Security lockbox. None of those promises came true. Unholy Alliance, teachers, teachers unions and Democrats. Yeah, the highest amount per capita per student. They get the best contracts and they have the worst results in the industrialized world. We pay more than anyone else. The worst results. And then the government will promise you everything. Why do people put their faith and hope? This is the problem. Global warming. Remember, first it started as the coming ice age. How do I know? Because you can go back and look at the cover of Time magazine and Newsweek magazine, the coming ice age. And then the predictions of Al Gore that the snow caps on Mount Kilimanjaro are going to be melted. What else did he? Oh, Manhattan by now was supposed to be fully, completely underwater because of the sea levels rising to such an extent. None of the predictions came true, and he's still out there spewing his nonsense. First, it was global cooling, a global freeze, and then it was global warming, and then they just came up with generic climate change. And just how many more times are we going to be manipulated and lied to? And so count me as a skeptic right out of the box. Because the claim that AI is going to take over the world, and the president said it's a hoax like global warming, and just like Russia, impeachment one, impeachment two, I think the president's right. So we got this guy that's predicting that, in fact, this is all going to take place. And I want you to hear the other side. It's not meant to be a hostile interview, but, you know, let's see why this person would trust. What they're telling us and advising us to do is to create some type of an alliance with China. I don't trust the Chinese. Sorry, fact. You know, people say, well, are you going to the state dinner with President Xi? I'd rather be shot. I, you know, to,

0: Am I allowed to say that? I don't even really mean it literally. I just have no interest in going to state dinners. No interest in the hanging out part. I have an interest in winning the election. That's what I care about. I noticed that David Sacks had one simple question for Dario Amodei, and it's about, you know, I think frontier AI is going to end humanity. Why are you running frontier AI, the company? If you don't think it's, you can make it safe, you should either shut it down or step aside and let somebody else lead it. Now, I'm not saying that there isn't some danger associated with it. I use AI every day. I do. And I am mesmerized by its capacity. There's nothing that you can't search. I use Grok myself, which is Elon Musk's. Now, there's also another factor here. Are these, because we're hearing a lot from the AI executives themselves. Well, I think there's a little bit of self-interest for all of them. And I'm not criticizing. I'm very fond of Elon Musk, but he's a business guy and he wants to win. And I don't blame him for wanting to win. How do you have any type of, all right, we're going to trust the Western Europeans that are so embedded in climate alarmism that they've spent trillions of dollars and they've abandoned any form of independence when it comes to energy? And they're getting a lot of their energy from Russia, and the Russians and Putin hate Western Europe, as we can see in the conflict with Ukraine. And what I've always said, what if he threatens to cut off the spigot and boom, they're done, you know, but for us. You know, they've neglected national defense individually as countries. They've abandoned it as a continent. They've adopted climate alarmism, radical socialism. They've had unfettered illegal immigration without any assimilation. You know, now we're going to go into a deal with them? No, because they're going to be lecturing us on the need to follow their lead. No, thank you. There's only one country I trust to do this right and do it morally, and that's going to be the U.S. And if it does take a certain amount of government involvement, it needs to be minimal. Because the upside of artificial intelligence as of today is incalculable. I talk to people, I've said it a million times in the medical community, the advancements we are making to detect cancer that cannot be detected by the human eye and the best medical minds in the country are exponentially beneficial to longevity and health and wellness and fitness. And it's going to be a game changer. And they're saying if you want to live to 100, you're going to be able to live to 100. You know, if and cancer could be, because of artificial intelligence, completely eradicated in the next 5 to 7 years. And I talk to these people all the time. That's what they tell me. I'm not a medical doctor. It's like I wouldn't tell you to take the jab, just like I wouldn't tell you not to take, you know, any of the remedies out there. Poor Joe Rogan. I threw everything I had at it, and I got better. Oh, how dare he say he took hydroxychloroquine, monoclonal antibodies, ivermectin. He took it all, got better. Okay, how about, I'm glad you're okay. I don't want anyone else to die from COVID. Good grief. 800-941-SHAWN. I did not mean to go on that rant, but that's coming up in the next hour. Then Newt Gingrich is coming. We have dropped a podcast with Newt today. Linda, you got to watch it. You're going to love it. You will love it because you love Newt. You like Newt more than me.
1: I do.
0: You do.
1: It's a true story.
0: You do like him more than me.
1: I love that man.
0: I didn't ask that. You like him more than me.
1: I love Newt Gingrich. You're in my top five, though, so good
0: you know,
1: for
0: you. You sound like a liberal.
1: Nah.
0: Do you like him more than me?
1: Just a little bit. Like, not enough to cry answer, about, but maybe
0: a little
1: I feel
0: bit
1: insulted.
0: The answer is yes. That's so insulting. All right, listen, you can your car can be a spy. You may not know this. Now, pay close attention. You have no idea that your personal information is being sold all over the place for like next to nothing. I'll give you a true story. A guy's car insurance jumped over 20%. No accidents, no tickets. So he started digging in to find out, well, who, you know, how did this happen? Who reported him? It was his own car. Every hard break, every fast merge, every late night taco run, his automaker logged it all, sold it to a data broker. The broker sold it to an insurance company. He requested the file, hundreds of pages, and then General Motors just agreed to pay $12.75 million to the state of California over the exact same thing. and these other creepy people can buy your information for as low as $2. 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
0: To mark the 25th anniversary of 9/11/01, the Tunnel to Towers Foundation, they are embarking on the most comprehensive commemoration in their history, one that honors the past, serves those in need today, and educates the generations of tomorrow. 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
8: Here's your WHOP Weather Center forecast. A heat advisory remains in effect. Bright sunshine expected this afternoon, with daytime highs approaching 99. Winds out of the southwest, 5 to 10 miles an hour. Clear skies again tonight, lows level off around 75. Bright sunshine expected tomorrow, high temperatures reach up to 98. That's the forecast from the WHOP Weather Center. I'm meteorologist Megan Mulford. Currently, it's 97 degrees.
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0: I know what I'm going to say after the news at the bottom of this half hour is going to make some people mad. I've done this too long. I know where criticism comes from, but I'm going to appeal to your greater self on an issue that matters. Linda might have a coronary in the next half hour. We have people on standby just in case.
1: Oh,
0: but I want... Are you okay so far?
1: I don't know yet. How am I doing?
0: We'll get your reaction first. What's coming up next?
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11: And this update is brought to you by Hopkinsville Electric System. The summer heat is not letting go of the region. During the work week, high temperatures are set to be in the 90s and heat index values will reach over 100 degrees. Due to the high temperatures, western Kentucky, including Christian, Todd, and Trigg counties, are under a heat advisory until 7 p.m. Friday. After serving as the chief of the Hopkinsville Police Department for the past 3 years, J.C. Newby announced his resignation on Tuesday. He shared that his final day as police chief will be October 11th. And Kentucky Senator Mitch McConnell is back at the U.S. Capitol after a 3-month medical absence. McConnell was hospitalized in June after a fall and was later treated for pneumonia. He returned in a wheelchair on Monday and cast his first Senate vote since June. That's been your news, and this is Deontay Berry reporting for WHOP News.
8: Here's your WHOP Weather Center forecast. A heat advisory remains in effect. Bright sunshine expected this afternoon, with daytime highs approaching 99. Winds out of the southwest, 5 to 10 miles an hour. Clear skies again tonight, lows level off around 75. Bright sunshine expected tomorrow, high temperatures reach up to 98. That's the forecast from the WHOP Weather Center. I'm meteorologist Megan Mulford. Currently, it's 97 degrees.
12: This is a Bloomberg Money Minute. Crypto stocks and Bitcoin are sinking today. This comes after the Clarity Act, a crypto regulation bill that sought to help further integrate the virtual asset industry into the financial mainstream, is now on track to fail, a key procedural hurdle in the Senate. Investors are firmly focused on interest rates ahead of tomorrow's Federal Reserve decision. The central bank expected to raise its benchmark rate by 0.25%. This comes as the U.S. benchmark Treasury yield tops 5% for the first time in about 2 decades. General Motors is integrating Apple's CarPlay in its latest infotainment system. 3 years ago, they upset a lot of consumers by eliminating the popular interface from its electric vehicles.
13: President Trump or his money managers have made nearly 28,700 trades since he returned to office. That's more than all of Congress combined, even as he seeks to pass a stock purchasing ban for lawmakers that would exclude him from any restrictions. I'm John Tucker, Bloomberg Radio.
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17: Fox News, I'm Paul Stevens. Two sources telling Fox the Kennedy Center board has voted to immediately shut down the facility, citing safety concerns and funding issues. More members of Congress, meantime, telling the artificial intelligence companies to tap the brakes on expansion.
18: They need to slow down their development and put in adequate guardrails. And we cannot expect the industry to regulate itself. We need Congress to act.
17: California Democratic Congressman Ted Lieu. New documents made public about Thomas Crooks, the man accused of trying to assassinate President Trump in Butler, PA in 2024.
19: This isn't some kid who's having problems in school. This is somebody who tried to assassinate the future president of the United States. And we should leave no stone unturned in this investigation.
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0: Mike Baldwin's favorite radio talk show host is on the air right now. Right, Mr. Baldwin? Here's Sean Hannity.
1: All right, 25 till the top of the hour, 800-941-SEAN, our number if you want to be a part of the program. Born on America's darkest day, 9/11/01. We just had the 25th anniversary. But ever since that day, the Tunnel to Towers Foundation, they have been helping American heroes, people that risk their lives for our country, our communities. In this 25th anniversary year, we honor heroes like New York City Police Department Detective Eric Michael Kalia. And, you know, he's from Bensonhurst, Brooklyn native, dreamed of being a police officer, like all my friends that became cops. They all, and teachers, they have a calling. And it's amazing. Firefighter friends, all the same thing. And that dream for him was fulfilled. He joined the NYPD in 1994, worked his way up to the rank of detective, which is a great rank, answered the call after September 11th, served a ground zero in the months that followed. 9/11 related illness is real. 2022, diagnosed multiple cancers, all tied to his heroic service. And just 5 months later, he passed away, another person dying of 9-related illnesses. Well, we have over 15,000, by the way, more people than died on 9/11 itself from 9/11 related illnesses. It's unbelievable. We lost 2,977 people that day. He's survived by his wife, Marilyn, their two children. To honor his life and service, Tunnel to Towers paid off the mortgages on this family's home, only because of your generosity. It's their Fallen First Responder Home Program. Now, whatever you can donate, a car, land, one big donation, or forego two Starbucks a month. 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And if we have enough people, this great work continues. It's that simple for our heroes, the people that risk everything for our freedom and liberty. Their website is the letter T, number two, letter T.org. The letter T, the number two, the letter T.org for the Tunnel to Towers Foundation. I'm not going to make that big a deal about this. I can tell you, and maybe we'll bring it up with Newt Gingrich today. We have talked about this a lot. And Victor Davis Hanson, another smart, bright, brilliant conservative. I've talked to President Trump about it. And I'm just telling you, they all agree with what I'm about to say that I know might piss some of you off. And that's okay. Linda thinks I do a better show when I'm angry. I disagree with that assessment. I don't even know what she's talking about, to be very honest. I think I'm about to piss her off, but I'm just going to speak a simple truth. Are there people that I'm going to ask this audience to vote for that are not my favorite? Yes, the answer to that question is yes. Are there weak rhino Republicans that have nothing like Donald Trump's spine of steel? Yes, they are. However, this is where Linda loses her mind. If we don't vote for them, then we are stuck with the government we deserve. This election is in 49 days. Unless somebody can call this show and educate me, and I'm open to hearing from you, 800-941-SEAN is our number, and tell me that there's one Republican that would support this insane shred the Constitution, DSA agenda. Yeah, am I saying you're doing it more for your country than for any one individual congressman, congresswoman, senator? You're not doing it for them. As far as I'm concerned, this election is about the country. I'll go through the DSA agenda later in the program because I want all of you to be able to recite it from your memory and have it in the forefront of your minds so you can tell your friends and neighbors and family and coworkers, etc. I reject the notion that there's a uniparty, which some are saying. I'm very disappointed in many Republicans. I can name them. There's no point. All I can tell you is that this is the biggest existential radicalized liberal leftist socialist communist party that's ever existed. And here's the big danger is maybe you live in a state like Ohio, the Buckeye state. Maybe you're a bulldog and you like the Bulldogs and you're from Georgia. You vote for Sherrod Brown in Ohio. You vote for John Ossoff in Georgia. Or you vote for Roy Cooper in North Carolina. I'm telling you right now, you might as well be voting for El Sayed, six-gender Telefrico, or Troy Jackson, Graham Platner 2.0 in Maine. There's not a dime's worth of difference between any of them. And they will. The silence has been deafening. There's two parts of this story about the radicalization of the Democratic Party. Point one is that we have 250 elected people since 2019. We've got over 40 of these lunatics, and they are crazy. Their stated agenda shreds our Constitution. I don't know a Republican that supports shredding the Constitution. Now, you might say to me, I'm pissed off about the SAVE Act. So am I. I agree with you. They should. Now, I have good news on that front, is that Mike Johnson has figured out a way through reconciliation to get the main points of the SAVE Act into a reconciliation bill, which would only require 50 votes in the Senate, as long as it has to do with spending. And there is a spending factor to all of this. So, but I'll give you another reason why. You know, the borders are secure because Donald Trump is president, and we have, albeit small, majorities in the House and Senate. Donald Trump, you know, I've gone through his list of successes over and over on this program. He doesn't get credit for any of it from the liberal media. And, you know, I have a whole page full of successes of Donald Trump, and I've gone over it time and time again. On immigration, there's not a single illegal that has been released into the country in 15 months. I mean, we have, for the first time, the U.S. had a net negative migration in 2025. They stopped more than 10,000 narco-terrorist individuals with ties to narco-terrorists in the country. They arrested more than 10,000 gang members. They're finding known terrorists in the country. The president signed the Halt Fentanyl Act, which then designated over 10 Latin American cartels as terrorist group, like Tren de Aragua, MS-13. The U.S. murder rate last year hit its lowest level in 125 freaking years, following the largest drop in violent crime in American history. And then this year, we're even getting better results. 2026, violent crime down 10.6%, murder rate down another 23%, rapes down 18.6%, 9 of the 10 FBI's most wanted. I was watching Cash Patel. He'll be on Hannity tonight. 9 out of 10, the Biden administration got 4 of the top 10 in 4 years on the military recruitment, up the highest in 15 years, 103%. You know, DEI gone. You know, military bases returned to their rightful names. We achieved last year record domestic oil and gas production, exports of crude oil and petroleum products, record high. He opened hundreds of millions of acres of oil, gas, et cetera. The president's played a role in peace around the world. We will get to an end with Iran. It's going to happen. It's been slower than we want. Fair enough. But we're getting there. We're bankrupting them. President declared we have two sexes, male and female. He can debate Talafrico all he wants. You know, the president banned funding, sponsorship, promotion of chemical or surgical mutilation of our minors. These are not minor issues in this day and age. He ended un-American indoctrination of kids by terminating federal support for any gender ideology or equity curriculum. He started this whole MAHA movement, although he's not the best example in his real life, but you're not supposed to know that. More deregulation than any other president. Most favored nation pricing agreements with all the largest drug makers in the world. I mean, why should these socialized medicine countries get cheaper rates than we get? You want to get the fat shot? You can get it at the lowest, the largest tax cuts in the history of the country. No tax on tips, overtime, Social Security. You know, the Trump savings accounts for kids. Kids will have hundreds of thousands, if not millions of dollars by the time they cash it in. You know, $11 trillion in committed in manufacturing money in this country. We're going to make semiconductor chips so we're not dependent on foreign entities, pharmaceuticals. He brought back automobile manufacturing. I mean, do you see what's happening? I'll give you another example. And nobody saw this economic news that just got, it's a miracle. New census income data today came out. Hispanic, I got this from Steve Moore. Hispanic and black poverty in America, an all-time low. Incomes for the lowest 25% rose to the highest level ever. Median income rose to $87,600, most ever. They're all complete reversals from Biden. Now, you're saying to me, well, Hannity, I don't like my congressman. He's a rhino. Well, that I don't like him either. I'm with you. But I'm just telling you, if he's not supporting the DSA agenda, then that means that Donald J. Trump gets to continue his agenda unencumbered by endless investigations and impeachment. Now, at the end of the day, we're going to get the government we deserve. So I put that out as an admonition. Do you want to vent and yell at me on behalf of the audience? Go right ahead, Ms. Linda. You have 1 minute.
2: No, I mean, we have a 1-800 number. I'm sure they're going to handle it just fine. And I think what you're missing and what I continue to say to you is one very clear point. It is not about the fact that we think or believe that the Republicans believe the same things that the DSA lunatics believe. The problem is that the Republicans are not doing anything to counterbalance or bring up or fight back in any way that is worthy of mentioning.
1: You're speaking in broad general. You have to say some.
2: No, I'll say specifics. What have they done to enforce more at our border? Donald Trump passes laws. Donald Trump asks for things and then nothing happens. We're only now hearing that Comer's trying to find out more about Ilhan Omar and her marriage to her
1: single,
2: brother.
1: Not a single illegal allowed into the country in 16 months.
2: I'm not talking
1: not
2: about who's allowed in. I'm looking about who's getting kicked out. Time to go. It's
1: well,
2: not happening.
1: You're wrong because the numbers
2: Please tell me.
1: The numbers are now approaching 4 million, and that includes those that have been deported and those that have voluntarily self-deported with the help of Donald Trump's administration, which I thought was a brilliant idea. Some people criticized it. I think they were wrong.
2: So then when we look at the people that are allowing the Haitians to stay, when we're looking at the people like the Lawlers of the world that are passing the continuing access to the Affordable Care Act, when we're looking at the Brian Fitzpatricks of Pennsylvania that allow the Haitians and the access to the Affordable Care Act, when we have so many
1: Republicans. You've got to have context.
2: What do you mean?
1: Lawler's in a Democratic plus three district. That's a fact.
2: What does that mean?
1: It means that it's either
2: him. It means he can't be a Republican? If you want to be an independent, if you want to be purple,
1: that means
2: then say
1: it's either
2: that.
1: Him or you get DSA. That's your choice.
2: But that's
1: here.
2: My point to you. If you're going to vote like a Democrat, I'd rather have a Democrat than have a purple that isn't
1: be
2: really
1: careful.
2: Doing what I need anyway.
1: Record this and put it on a loop because you will rue the day, as my mother
2: no,
1: used
2: I won't.
1: To say.
2: There
1: oh,
2: are
1: yes,
2: people
1: you will.
2: That are amazing.
1: Oh,
2: Tim Burchett,
1: yes.
2: Amazing conservative. Jim Jordan,
1: agreed.
2: Amazing conservative. Senator Paul, although I don't agree with him on what he believes as far
1: he's
2: as
1: annoying.
2: The existential threat, I understand. But I
1: he's
2: love him
1: on
2: Fauci,
1: COVID.
2: And he fights yep. on Fauci. So I'll take it all day, every day, because that is a pandemic
1: all day,
2: that
1: every
2: is
1: day.
2: Fake news. All day, every day. I'm all
1: right.
2: about it.
1: But you make the argument of the Uniparty, and I'm telling you where you're wrong. And I mean this respectfully. Is if they're not supporting this crazy that is would take over this country and shred our Constitution, that to me trumps, no pun intended, any other consideration in this election. If you're not going to support that and those people, we still need them, whether you like it or not, because if you're not in power, it's going to be never-ending investigation, a screeching halt to all the progress that I just listed, that in spite of these people that you don't like, got accomplished because of Donald Trump and the force of Trump. The force of Trump will be able to overcome, and especially if we increase the margin somehow, some miraculous way, and we'll talk to Newt about how to win in 2026. Then I'm telling you right now, it can be a year where this country, you know, does not go backwards. I am telling you the consequences. All right. I will read it now and I'll read it many times during the show today because I can't take it.
2: Well, let me ask you one question.
1: They will shred the Constitution. What?
2: One question. Who went on a five-week vacation? Did Republicans go or did they stay and work?
1: Okay, there's not one Republican running that supports eliminating the U.S. Senate, eliminating our chance can I finish? Eliminates our chance to choose a president that would pack the courts, that will offer abolish borders and amnesty for illegals. Not one. Abolish ICE, not one. Defund the Department of War, not one. End all deportation, not one. Eliminate cash bail, abolish prisons and police is not one, even the biggest rhino. Establishing a wealth tax, the Green New Deal, cradle to grave communism, or public ownership of corporations. Now, if you can find me a Republican that is standing for that, I will say vote against them.
2: I'm telling you right now, the biggest problem that we have. Sure. I'm sure that I can.
1: Tell me.
2: Because they're all making backroom deals. I don't have it off the top of my head. I'm giving you the purple Republicans. I am telling you that they may not speak out and they may not say that they support the DSA.
1: Then don't vote for him and you get what I just read.
2: We're not going to get that because people do or don't vote for Republicans. We're going to get that because they do or don't vote for the DSA.
1: We're not keeping the majority. I'm saying to vote against shredding the Constitution. That's
2: what's
1: at stake here.
2: They haven't done their job. They took 5 weeks of vacation when they could have been working.
1: You just fixate on that, and you ignore.
2: I'm not fixated on it. What American takes 5 weeks of vacation?
1: Every single solitary success that Donald Trump has had.
2: Donald Trump is a star, but he can't do it with feckless Republicans, which we have in abundance.
1: With a few feckless Republicans, he did all of what I mentioned without them. Anyway,
2: we have amazing Republicans.
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4: Following a blowout loss to Alabama in Week 2, the Kentucky football team is looking to rebound in their first road test of the season. But getting back on track will be no easy task. The Wildcats and first-year head coach Will Stein will be in the Lone Star State this weekend to lock horns with ninth-ranked Texas A&M at Kyle Field. The Aggies have flexed their muscles early in the season as they beat Missouri State by 50 in their opener and took down Power 4 opponent Arizona State by 28 in Week 2. Meanwhile, UK is looking to bounce back following a 45-17 loss to the Crimson Tide. And Coach Stein thinks they're going about it the right way.
5: That's the reality that happened. 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
4: Kickoff in College Station is scheduled for 3:30 on Saturday afternoon. I'm Joe Lincoln.
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11: Here's your WHOP Weather Center forecast. A heat advisory remains in effect. Bright sunshine expected this afternoon, with daytime highs approaching 99. Winds out of the southwest, 5 to 10 miles an hour. Clear skies again tonight, lows level off around 75. Bright sunshine expected tomorrow, high temperatures reach up to 98. That's the forecast from the WHOP Weather Center. I'm meteorologist Megan Mulford. Currently, it's 97 degrees.
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1: All right, when we come back, we've got former Speaker of the House Newt Gingrich. We've got one of these AI doomsday people, and they are trying to screw Dan Sullivan in Alaska. He'll join us and Senator Hagerty straight ahead. All right, I have a question for you. 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
17: An iconic venue may shut down in a tug of war with the president. Elisa Brady, Fox News. The Kennedy Center board, chaired by President Trump, votes to shut down the Performing Arts Center after a federal judge again ruled against putting the president's name on the building, saying Congress would have to approve it.
18: After that ruling, President Trump announced that the Kennedy Center board had voted to close the center for safety reasons pending reconstruction. But President Trump wrote in a post that courts must rule favorably on a board decision to put his name on the building, or the renovation will not take place, adding that he's already raised $17 million to go toward making repairs.
17: Fox's Jessica Rosenthal. The president argues that venue is falling apart. For now, a legal fight over branding could continue with an appeal. Attorney General Todd Blanche says the Trump administration will comply with a U.S. Supreme Court decision blocking the president's effort to restrict mail-in voting, but will also continue to do everything possible to ensure free and fair elections.
19: There's this constant pressure and this effort by the media and by mostly by Democrats that somehow doing that is a bad thing. Everybody should want that.
17: He also says the president has a right to publicly criticize the justices after a post earlier today accusing them of making a highly political decision. Blanche, leading a White House briefing, also questioned the timing of warnings about AI risks less than 2 months to the midterms as calls grow for action in Congress.
20: Democrats and some Republicans are demanding action on AI. There's a call for Congress to remain in session and address AI. Democrats say not acting could be fatal, but GOP leaders are reluctant to tangle with AI right now.
17: Fox's Chad Pergram on the Hill. The House Speaker says a meeting with AI leaders is expected soon. Meantime, an effort at cryptocurrency regulation failing to advance today in the U.S. Senate. Back-to-back losses on Wall Street. The Dow down 328 at the bell. 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
27: And this is Deontay Berry reporting. The summer heat is not letting go of the region. During the work week, high temperatures are set to be in the 90s, and heat index values will reach over 100 degrees. Due to the high temperatures, western Kentucky, including Christian, Todd, and Trigg counties, are set to be under a heat advisory until 7 p.m. Friday. After serving as the chief of the Hopkinsville Police Department for the past 3 years, Jason Newby announced his resignation on Tuesday. Newby shared that his final day as police chief will be October 11th, and there are currently 3 candidates for the position. He says his resignation comes after he decided to take an opportunity that he describes as a step up in his law enforcement career. Newby says he believes he's leaving the department in better shape than he found it, and he hopes the next police chief does the same.
28: I would like to say I think that I'm leaving the department in better shape than what it was when I got here, and that is not a jab at the last administration. I think every chief of police should have that goal. So again, that's nothing negative about anybody that's been here in the past. In fact, I hope that the next chief can say the same thing when they leave. I hope when they leave, it's in better shape than I've left it. You always want what's best for the city and the department. So again, that should be every chief's goal. I think I've accomplished that.
27: And Kentucky Senator Mitch McConnell is back at the U.S. Capitol after a 3-month medical absence. McConnell was hospitalized in June after a fall and was later treated for pneumonia. He returned in a wheelchair on Monday and cast his first Senate vote since June. That's been your news, and this is Deontay Berry reporting.
11: Here's your WHOP Weather Center forecast. A heat advisory remains in effect.
0: bright sunshine expected this afternoon with daytime highs approaching 99. Winds out of the southwest, 5 to 10 miles an hour. Clear skies again tonight, lows level off around 75. Bright sunshine expected tomorrow, high temperatures reach up to 98. That's the forecast from the WHOP Weather Center. I'm meteorologist Megan Mulford. Currently, it's 97 degrees.
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0: I often wonder, what would Jesus do if he visited the U.S. Senate? I think he would tell the senators on the floor, depart from me, for I was hungry and you cut my food assistance. I was sick and you kicked me off Medicaid.
1: Thank you for asking about healthcare. All you in the press, you hear these folks are talking about healthcare. Stop asking me about a streamer in California. Go ahead.
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1: 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Our number is 800-941-SEAN if you want to be a part of the program. I want to get into this AI debate issue because there's a very suspicious part of me that thinks a lot of this is political. However, I think when it comes to AI, there's a lot laymen, lay people like myself don't know. It is beyond impressive. It is, you know, the good side of it is I can tell you from the medical community, I've talked to many doctors. And, for example, you can have the best radiologist in the entire country looking at scans with the latest, greatest, best, most advanced technology and equipment. And the naked eye will not pick up certain things that artificial intelligence are now being trained to do. What does that mean? Well, that means that, for example, if you have an early stage of cancer or even a few cancer cells in your body, that would be stage zero, basically, if you could consider the stages of cancer, 1, 2, 3, 4. And that would mean that the odds of them being able to heal you and cure you would be exponentially higher. That would be a phenomenal use of artificial intelligence. Where I get suspicious is, you know, it all started with this battle over data centers and the demonization of data centers. And mostly it was coming from the left and Democrats spewing a huge amount of misinformation. And, you know, these centers cause higher electric bills, hurt the environment, use excessive water. They lump in privacy, security concerns, which most people have a natural fear of. But remember, when the government tells you anything, you got to think twice. If you get the shot, you get the jab, you're never going to get COVID. You get the jab, you'll never infect another person. Lie, lie, bigger lie. So, you know, or the promises of Obamacare, none of which were fulfilled. The borders closed, the borders secured. So there's a natural distrust that I have for government. And when I see that whenever Obama gets involved in anything, and now he is reportedly encouraging Democrats to make it their top campaign issue, basically the issue, Bernie Sanders wants to shut down AI completely. Look, first of all, data centers have been around in the U.S. for decades. They don't increase electric bills. They don't consume near the amount of water of a golf course that a golf course would require. They contribute to the local economy, tax revenues, high paying career jobs for people. And I like that. And by the way, as these AI companies do have massive needs for power and output, the president is telling them, build your own power infrastructure. Don't use ours. And we're not going to have taxpayers and consumers pay for it. But the claim is that AI is going to take over the world. The president put out a Truth Social post. He calls it a hoax, just like global warming. By the way, another big lie. If you go back to the 1970s, the media was telling you the next ice age is coming. And that involved into the, you know, Al Gore's predictions, Earth for the Unbalanced, into, you know, the snow of Mount Kilimanjaro is going to melt and the seas, sea levels are going to rise and Manhattan Island is going to be covered in water, et cetera, et cetera. All these predictions should have taken place by now. None of them happen. So that's the claim. And, you know, we've had a lot of hoaxes portrayed on us, starting with, you know, coronavirus, Russia, Russia, Russia. That was a hoax. The Ukraine impeachment, etc. And, you know, in that sense, I think these data centers are critical. AI can be used for good or be used for evil. I can concede that point. You know, but if you go back to the dawn of electricity or the railroad in the Industrial Revolution, you know, if you just look at it this way, anything you do every day on your computer, your iPhone, your TV does require a data center. The U.S. is the world leader in data centers. We have more than 5,000. If you want to compare and contrast, our top geopolitical foe, China, has about 500 of them. So with cutting edge AI technology, data centers are more important than ever. And I think, you know, and one of the biggest arguments that I'm hearing from people that are against this, and we're going to talk to somebody that has a different view than me in a minute, and I find pretty amazing, is that they keep calling for a worldwide or a joint U.S.-China or even Western country regulatory regime. Okay, I don't trust the communist Chinese. They have been involved in intellectual property theft. They have been dishonest. They've been fighting their own Cold War against the U.S., undermining this country forever. Western European countries, I don't trust them. They have neglected the national defense. They bought into climate alarmism. And the other big part of the equation is, why are all these tech giants, the head of these tech companies, why are they the ones that are pushing the hardest? There are people that are making the claim that they want them.

0: notice the situation we're in, but it seems like the companies are getting close to building recursively self-improving AI. That is, it seems like they're getting close to having AIs that can automate all the research that goes on within the company. Have you heard of the Hugging Face swarm, the OpenAI swarm that broke out and went rogue?
1: I actually have, as a matter of fact, yes.
0: Yeah. So, like, an important thing for people to understand is that these companies, it's kind of like the plan. They're planning to make larger swarms of AIs and have those AIs autonomously self-improve. And that's a very dangerous thing to be doing, but it's actually what they're planning to do. They're not even really trying to hide it. They talk about AI research automation and recursive self-improvement on their website. You know, there's lots of researchers at the companies who talk about this. There's lots of researchers who left the company, such as myself, who are trying to warn the world about this incredibly dangerous thing that the companies are planning to do. It's not just dangerous, it's also a power grab. Like, suppose that they manage to stay in control of their giant swarm of super intelligent AIs, you know, which I think is a really big if. Well, now...
1: Let me just pause and ask, if they're so concerned about it, and the people that run these AI companies are the ones that are also pushing this, do you not hold out the possibility that they want to keep a monopoly for themselves?
0: Oh, yeah, you totally shouldn't trust the companies, especially not the leadership. That's another thing I want to mention, is that, like, they are trying to co-opt this moment right now. People on the outside, such as myself, have been warning about this risk for years. In fact, before the companies even existed, AI scientists were saying, you know, hypothetically, if you did have super intelligent AI recursively self-improving, that could result in the extinction of humanity. People have been warning about this for decades, but these companies are like, now that there's this incident and people are talking about it and it's sort of blowing up in the news, I think they're sort of doing a sort of damage control where they're trying to steer it in a way that benefits them and doesn't get them shut down. And so they're going to propose some sort of regulatory fix that's going to, you know, sound good to many people and is going to dissipate some of that energy. But I'm very concerned that it's not actually going to stop them from doing this incredibly dangerous thing in the next few years.
1: Do you know who Jacob Coxon is?
0: Yes, he was the researcher at OpenAI. He also was a researcher at Anthropic.
1: Okay, like he was on my TV show last night. And for example, he's called for a U.S.-China regulatory regime. Well, he called for it, and I asked him about it last night. He called for it on a day that China announced they're not stopping. And I don't trust China as far as I can throw them. A regime, you know, that by historical estimates used state power to kill tens of millions of their own people in the last century. Why would anyone trust them? I don't have a lot of faith and trust in government to begin with. And I, you know, partnering in some type of regulatory agreement makes no sense to me, because it would almost be the equivalent of unilaterally disarming in the Cold War. I mean, if any country is going to be moral with it, don't you think it would be the United States?
0: So I think those are very valid concerns. And I don't think we should trust the CCP either. I agree that they've killed millions of people and are a horrible authoritarian regime.
1: Is there any country you would trust? I would trust Israel.
0: I would trust the United States more than I would trust the CCP. I would trust Israel more.
1: Well, if you were going to partner, I'd try to trust the United States first. I agree with you.
0: Yeah, right. So I think the situation, I think that I want to say is that the situation just is actually really scary right now. I think that to a first approximation, we need to first stop the companies in the United States, which are in the lead, from doing this very dangerous thing. And then we need to somehow get the other companies to stop too, including the ones in China. And well, that's why people like me and Jacob are saying we got to make some sort of deal with them.
1: Daniel, do you really trust that the communist Chinese are going to stop? Because I would just argue very gently, because you sound like a nice person. How old are you, by the way?
0: 34.
1: All right, you're 34 years old. Okay, you sound like a smart, nice person. I get it. But if you think China is going to stop when they announced yesterday in the middle of this whole debate that they're not going to stop, that means we slow down here and they catch up or go forward.
0: To quote Ronald Reagan, trust but verify. I think the thing to do is...
1: And how are you going to verify with China? I've been to China. China's not going to let you

0: verify anything.
1: Well, it's not a deal if we can't verify it, then. I don't think we should accept a deal that we can't verify.
0: Well, okay. So then basically there's no pathway that I see towards a deal. And I know that people had the concerns, for example, with the beginning of the nuclear age, and there's still valid concerns today. And the valid concerns are obvious. You know, nuclear war would be a disaster. Maybe not ideal, but mutually assured destruction worked, didn't it?
1: Yeah, I mean, I think that was an example of we did make it through, although it was also dicey, right? Like there were various moments when we almost ended up in a nuclear exchange with the Soviet Union. So I think it was like we made it out, but because we got a bit lucky. But yeah, it did work overall.
0: It did work overall. Look, I hear what you're saying. I just don't see that there is any path. I mean, it's kind of hard to conceive of a notion or an idea. Maybe you can explain your greatest fear that mankind can create artificial intelligence, which I'm amazed. I use it every day. I am amazed at its capabilities. And that you're telling me that we make the machine that can then overtake us and destroy us. Is that your fear?
1: That is my fear and my claim. I say it's not a secret. It's what the companies are planning. They are planning to make machines that will overtake us. They have hubristically convinced themselves that they will still be in control after they've made those machines and automated all the economy with them.
0: All right, quick break. We'll have more with Daniel Cocatallo. He's the executive director at AI Futures. He is out there saying that the public is waking up about the extinction threat posed by superintelligence. More of this discussion on the other side. Your call's coming up as well. 800-941-SHAWN, our number if you want to be a part of the program.
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0: You know, in the U.S., there is a break-in in this country every 26 seconds. 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
11: Here's your WHOP Weather Center forecast. A heat advisory remains in effect. Bright sunshine expected this afternoon, with daytime highs approaching 99. Winds out of the southwest, 5 to 10 miles an hour. Clear skies again tonight, lows level off around 75. Bright sunshine expected tomorrow, high temperatures reach up to 98. That's the forecast from the WHOP Weather Center. I'm meteorologist Megan Mulford. Currently, it's 97 degrees.
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0: All right, we continue talking about is this the coming doom and gloom for the human race, meaning artificial intelligence? Daniel Coccotolo is the executive director at AI Futures, a project and researcher, and he believes that human extinction is a possible outcome in all of this. So I've listed off a series of examples where government makes promises and fails, and we get lied to constantly. COVID being exhibit A. Exhibit B, Joe Biden not being a cognitive mess. But exhibit C, the borders closed, the borders secure. Exhibit 4 is Social Security's in a lockbox. Exhibit 5, Obamacare promises. Look at Al Gore's predictions on global warming. So why should we believe all the fear-mongering from you and others that I'm not questioning your integrity?
1: Yeah, well, I mean, I think one important thing for that is that it's not actually coming from the tech CEOs. Like, I think the tech CEOs are trying to co-opt this, and I think it's not...
0: Because they want a monopoly.
1: Basically, like, I think what they want to do is kind of safety wash this. Like, they have repeatedly that they are going to build super intelligent AI. They're going to take the jobs. They're going to become the richest and most powerful companies in history. They're going to become the richest and most powerful men in history. That's what they want. They've convinced themselves that this is okay and that they will still be in control of their AIs at the end. By the way, as an aside, even if they are still in control of their AIs at the end, I think that that's pretty, we should not let them do that, right? Like, this would be the most intense concentration of power in history during the...
0: All right, but I'm going to take a break, but I want you to think of my question. Why should we believe the fear-mongering when the people told us in the 70s that... the next ice age is coming. In the 80s, it became that the earth is going to melt down and then that the snow capsule will melt and Manhattan will be underwater. I mean, those predictions were made by Al Gore, political. More with Daniel Coccotolo on the other side. We'll get to your calls coming up. 800-941-SHAWN is our number if you want to be a part of the program. Listen, you know, if you're into health, wellness, fitness, nutrition, and longevity, you're going to love my friend Peter Harris and his entire family. You know, the key is to be consistent, working out, eating right, making smart choices, don't fall back into bad habits. And that's why after when I first met Peter years ago, it was perfect because he and his father created a healthy cereal that you can eat. You go down the cereal aisle in your store, look at the ingredients, they're packed with garbage and sugar and artificial ingredients that you don't need. 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
3: 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The summer heat is not letting go of the region. During the work week, high temperatures are set to be in the 90s and heat index values will reach over 100 degrees. Due to the high temperatures, western Kentucky, including Christian, Todd, and Trigg counties, are under a heat advisory until 7 p.m. Friday. After serving as the chief of the Hopkinsville Police Department for the past 3 years, J.C. Newby announced his resignation on Tuesday. He shared that his final day as police chief will be October 11th. And Kentucky Senator Mitch McConnell is back at the U.S. Capitol after a 3-month medical absence. McConnell was hospitalized in June after a fall and was later treated for pneumonia. He returned in a wheelchair on Monday and cast his first Senate vote since June. That's been your news, and this is Deontay Berry reporting for WHOP News.
4: Here's your WHOP Weather Center forecast. A heat advisory remains in effect. Bright sunshine expected this afternoon, with daytime highs approaching 99. Winds out of the southwest, 5 to 10 miles an hour. Clear skies again tonight. Lows level off around 75. Bright sunshine expected tomorrow. High temperatures reach up to 98. That's the forecast from the WHOP Weather Center. I'm meteorologist Megan Mulford. Currently, it's 97 degrees.
5: This is a Bloomberg Money Minute. Stocks end lower today ahead of Wednesday's decision by the Fed on interest rates, expected to be the first rate increase in more than 3 years. And with oil spiking higher to around 106 a barrel, which helped drive bond yields to 19-year highs. That sent all the major averages down 0.5 to 0.75%. And at the close, the Dow was down 328 points, the S&P down 34, and the NASDAQ lost 205, even though some chipmaker shares like NVIDIA, Qualcomm, and AMD all closed a little higher. Authentic Brands, the company that owns brands like Reebok, Brooks Brothers, Forever 21, and more, aiming to begin selling stock to the public for the first time next year. And more worries from Meta, Google, and other big U.S. tech companies. The European Union now reportedly preparing new digital safety rules that would restrict children under 15 from independently accessing social media sites, AI chatbots, video sharing platforms, and even online gaming sites. Tom Busby, Bloomberg Radio.
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13: Fox News, I'm John Saucier. You can close the doors on the Kennedy Center. The board has voted to close over financial issues and a dispute over putting President Trump's name on the iconic performing arts venue, according to Fox News sources. Prior to Tuesday's board meeting, a federal judge had blocked the Kennedy Center board from adding Trump's name to the structure or grounds. Judge Christopher Cooper ruled that, quote, simply put, defendants cannot install memorials for President Trump or anyone or anything else at the Kennedy Center without Congress's blessing. Leaders of the four largest AI companies have warned development needs to be slowed down to prevent the technology from getting out of control. Congressman Ted Lieu of California says the government needs to step in to regulate AI development.
14: They need to slow down their development and put in adequate guardrails. And we cannot expect the industry to regulate itself. We need Congress to act.
13: The United States continues to be a competitor with China in the AI race. 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
15: 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What gives? 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

0: Sean Hannity talks to the people involved in the top stories of the day, every day. 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
1: All right, 25 now till the top of the hour. 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
1: All right, we continue with Daniel Cocotallo. He is the executive director, AI Futures. And he said, my high-level thought about the current moment, speaking of AI, is basically the public starting to wake up about the extinction threat posed by superintelligence. Now the question is, if you believe that, do you believe that all of these, the heads of the companies that have these big AI conglomerates, you know, what is their motive behind all this? I mean, we know about the fight between OpenAI and Elon and Sam Altman. That's kind of irrelevant to this conversation, but I want to get back to where I was. I wanted to give you time, Daniel, to answer this question. And for people that may just be joining us, this is it. Is look at the lies that Al Gore told this country about global warming, global cooling, you know, all, you know, and then it became generic climate change. If it snows, it's global, it's climate change. If it doesn't snow, it's climate change. If it rains, it's climate change. Hurricanes, climate change. No hurricanes, climate change. Right. But it started as the coming ice age is coming. You can look at the covers of Time and Newsweek magazine. That's what they were predicting in the 70s. Then it was, okay, we're going to burn to death. Now it's just general climate change. Countries have spent trillions of dollars because of the fear mongering that went on there. That's one example. You know, in the Biden years, we were told the borders closed, borders secure. They weren't. They lied to us every single day. They lied about Joe's cognitive state. COVID, huge lie. Get the shot, get the jab, and you'll never get COVID. You'll never infect another person. And I can keep going. So, you know, all these predictions are doom and gloom. I see there's a political component to it. You know, with Obama telling everybody, oh, you know, to make this your top issue as a Democrat, and Bernie Sanders saying all AI should be canceled. That's great, except the communist Chinese announced yesterday they're not canceling anything and they're moving forward with their AI program. We are far more advanced than they are, and they love nothing more for us to unilaterally disarm, and they'll more than catch up. So I'm listening to what you're saying and what your fear is. My question to you is, why should we trust anybody that is predicting human extinction? Why?
3: It's a good question. And I first will agree with you that you shouldn't trust politicians and you shouldn't trust tech companies. As you've said, they've lied numerous times over many occasions in the past, including about AI recently. I think that partly my answer is, well, you don't have to trust people. You can look at the evidence and you can look at how much smarter the AIs are now than they were a year ago. And you can look at how much smarter they were a year ago than they were a year before that. There is a...
1: But you're taking it to a whole new level. You're saying that these AI systems are designed to surpass human intelligence and take over.
3: Again, this is, you know, this is not a secret. Like, I was there at OpenAI. This is the plan. They're trying to make AI systems that surpass human intelligence in all the domains. You know, that's what superintelligence is. After that, they hope to essentially take over. They hope to, you know, automate all the jobs, become the wealthiest companies and the wealthiest people in history. I think that that's already something that we should have an issue with, right? Like, we shouldn't want these tech companies to do that. But also, separately, if they do that, I think they're probably going to lose control of their AIs at some point. But even if you don't think that, like, basically, I mean, sir, what would you do if you thought that in a couple years, they really would have made AIs that are better than the best humans at everything? Like, what do you think we should do?
1: Well, you give me a hypothetical that I'm having a hard time buying into. Considering human beings are the ones that are creating it. Now, am I beyond impressed at their capability now? Yeah, I am. Can any new technology potentially backfire, or can it be used for good and evil? The answer is obviously. I mentioned earlier, you know, AI is advancing science and medical treatment of human beings that can create longevity, the likes of which we never expected in our lifetime. I mean, I've interviewed, you know, health, wellness, fitness, nutrition, longevity experts that are telling us cancer is conquered in 5 to 7 years, and because of early detection and AI capability and contribution. So there's a good, but then I'm sure it could be used to build out the next generation of weaponry also. We already see lasers taking down drones over Mexico. Okay, we didn't expect that, you know, when the year started. So I think that, you know, things can be used for good and evil. The human heart is the whole human existence is a story of good and evil, isn't it?
3: Yes, sir. I mean, do you think that they're not going to get to superintelligence? They're not going to be able to have AIs that can be better than.
1: No, I'm suspicious when I see a political agenda behind it. Do I think that
3: reasonable?
1: Do I think there might be a place for some regulation? Yeah, but I'm nervous about the people that are pushing it. I don't trust a word that Barack Obama or Bernie Sanders tell us. You know, these people couldn't even be honest with the American people about Joe being a cognitive mess. Did you see Joe Biden as president? Do you think he was cognitively fit to be president of our country?
3: I don't.
1: Do you think that Joe Biden and Kamala Harris and Alejandro Mayorkas, you know, day after day, month after month, telling us the border is closed and secure, were they lying to us?
3: I wasn't following that.
1: The answer is they were. We had images every day of people illegally crossing into that border and them helping them. Do you think that the government purposefully lied to us about COVID? Because we now know they did.
3: Yeah, I do think that.
1: All right. Do you think that they lied on the Social Security logbox?
3: I'm not disputing that the government lies. I said that earlier. I'm not asking you to trust the government.
1: All right. So here you are, a researcher in the AI sphere, and there are others that have this very strong opinion. And the answer you're giving me is similar to what I got last night from Jacob Coxon, which is, well, we need a U.S.-China regulatory, you know, agreement. And I don't trust the Chinese, and I don't even trust Western Europe. I trust the U.S. to make sure that it cannot be created into something that would create extinction for mankind. That's the only country I'm trusting. I would trust our partners in Israel. They've been the most loyal and they're most responsible.
3: The problem is, in order to ensure that it's something that does not pose this threat, we are going to have to not put giant swarms of AIs in charge of recursively self-improving, right? Like, we'll have to proceed in a more, you know.
1: You're not giving me a practical solution, because you can't, you cannot give me a path where Iran, North Korea, Russia, China, and the United States are going to just join together and stop the advancement of AI. It's not going to happen. I'm giving you the political reality.
3: Well, the good news is that most of those countries don't really have AI programs, so it's we don't really have to worry.
1: Sorry, I think China is right, not far behind us, and we know that Vladimir Putin would love to advance this as well, and there's no amount of money he won't spend.
3: Well, actually, I'm not worried about Russia either. They basically don't have an AI industry. China is the big threat when it comes to AI. You know, one piece of good news there is that actually right now, most of their progress is parasitic on ours. So I think a lot of their AI progress comes from a combination of distilling from U.S. models and also just leaks and spying from U.S. Algorithmic innovations and ideas. So I
1: you make it my point, don't trust the Chinese because they're most responsible for the greatest intellectual property theft in the history of man.
3: Totally. But I'm not saying we should trust the Chinese. Like I said, like Reagan said, verify. Like we
1: and how are you going to verify?
3: Great question. So it depends on the details of the deal. But, you know, suppose we wanted to just shut it down and we wanted to, like, pause the data centers. We could send inspectors into their data centers to feel the GPUs and feel that they were cold and thereby come to know that they had, in fact, paused.
1: Listen, I think what you're doing is healthy, and I'm going to let you go because we're kind of going around in a circle. But I appreciate the fact that I do sense in you a genuine sincerity. I do see the possibility for a lot of ulterior motives, a lot of agendas here. Monopoly issues come into play as well. Politicians getting their hands on everything tends to screw it up even more. And the idea of an international deal, I think, is a fantasy. And so we're just going to have to hope that your prediction is wrong. I know it's given in good faith, but I don't see your solution ever having any possibility to see the light of day. If I'm wrong, I'd love to invite you back and say, hey, I was wrong.
3: Thank you for having me, sir. I hope I'm wrong, too.
1: All right. Daniel Cocatallo, thank you, sir. Good luck to you. 800-941-SEAN if you want to be a part of the program. It is interesting. Linda, don't you think this is an interesting topic?
4: It is an interesting topic. I have fairly strong feelings about it, yes.
1: I would assume you probably agree with me.
4: I do. I think it's heavily political. I think there's way too much happening from Bill Gates and Obama getting involved at such an opportune time, as well as an AI documentary that has been in the works for 3 years, dropping at the exact moment that they decide to create pandemonium. I'm like, do me a favor, please, and talk to me about the COVID pandemic movie that came out right before they dropped a pandemic that we all now know was completely foiled and we were lied to. So let's not fall for it again. Let's not do the fool me twice thing. Please, let's open our eyeballs and let's remember that there are special interests at play, and they would like nothing more than to make us a victim because they want to buy low and sell high. They're not stupid. They're dangerous.
1: All right. 3 years ago, we saw what happened in Israel, October 7, 2023, and 1,200 innocent Israelis were murdered that day, and 250 hostages. Others were raped and beheaded, and including children. As we remember, the souls lost on October 7th, Israel is still under threat. Their very existence is under threat as terrorists are sworn to their destruction. And we sadly are watching the rise of anti-Semitic hatred and violence. That's rising. College campuses, halls of Congress, airways worldwide. And there are many good-hearted, good-souled individuals, Christians and Jews, that are coming together to stand with Israel and help with their survival and provide humanitarian assistance to the thousands of Israelis that have had their homes blown up by Iran or their proxies. And they're providing food and water and shelter and clothing and medicines, you know, and everything in between. They have mobile medical clinics for the elderly that can't get out. Anyway, across America, on the coming October 7th anniversary, churches, synagogues, universities, communities are planting Israeli flags, a powerful declaration that they don't stand alone. And we're going to have to combat anti-Semitism one flag at a time and support this fellowship's life-saving humanitarian work for people in need. You know, whatever you can donate will be great. If you want to join this effort, the Flags for Fellowship movement, they have a website. It's joinfof.org. That's join. FOF.org today. We'll continue.
0: The final hour of the Sean Hannity Show is up next. 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
1: Congressman Thomas Massie is moving to impeach Secretary of War Pete Hegseth over the Iran war. The Kentucky Republican introduced a resolution Tuesday. Massie accuses Hegseth of going against Congress and called the Iran war, quote, unlawful. The effort is likely a long shot in the Republican-controlled Congress. House Democrats previously introduced articles of impeachment against Hegseth back in April. Big Blue Madness tickets are starting on Friday afternoon. Tickets will be available online beginning at 5 p.m. and will remain free with a small service charge. Big Blue Madness is set for October 2nd at Rupp Arena. Fans will be limited to 2 tickets per household. Kentucky is also bringing back its Basketball Fan Fest on October the 3rd. I'm Joe Lincoln.
0: This is the Kentucky News Network.
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9: Here's your WHOP Weather Center forecast. A heat advisory continues until 7 p.m. Friday night. Lows dip down to about 75. Tonight, under clear skies, winds out of the south at around 5 miles an hour. Ample sunshine expected again tomorrow. Daytime highs approaching 98. Partly cloudy skies tomorrow night. Lows dip down to about 74. That's the forecast from the WHOP Weather Center. I'm meteorologist Megan Mulford. Right now, it's 97 degrees.
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0: All right, to our busy phones we go. Toby is in Kansas. Toby, hi, how are you? Glad you called, sir.
1: Hi, Sean. It's a boy name, but I am not a boy. I actually am a girl.
0: Well, I can kind of tell by your voice, but sometimes voices can be deceiving.
1: I think the biggest issue we're facing with this whole is God binary or not binary is that God cannot be, you cannot apply human attributes to God because God is not human. And saying binary, non-binary, that's all human attributes. He is the creator of the universe, which came long before humans. He created us. A human did not create us. God created us, and God is not human. Now, you may say, well, they call him Father. Well, these are just words that we use because we really don't know how to reference it, a being, so we call him Father.
0: If you believe, as I do as a Christian, that Jesus Christ is the Son of the Father and was sent to earth to reconcile mankind to his Father, and he references his Father as Father, I think following his example would be probably a wise thing to do if you want to practice the Christian faith.
1: But you have to admit, a human did not create the universe, right? Because there were no humans.
0: No, I believe God created the heavens and the earth, and universes within universes within universes beyond human understanding.
1: God himself is not human. Now, Jesus, who is the second part of the Trinity, he, through the incarnation, took on a human nature, and he was fully human and fully divine, and still is.
0: So, I agree with that, too. And, you know, and God so loved the world that he sent his only begotten son that whoever believeth in him shall never die. I believe that, too.
1: So you can say Jesus was a man because he was fully man. And that's historical. You know, right. He's written about more than any other human being on the planet. It's clear.
0: He took on human form, born of the Virgin Mary, became man. Yes.
1: Right. And still is. Now, God himself. And Jesus is God. Of course, this is all a mystery that none of us are really going to be able to wrap our brain.
0: Well, I and my Father are one.
1: Heaven.
0: You know, the Father, Son, and the Holy Spirit. Do we understand it all? We don't. That's where the degree of faith comes in. And Jesus said about that, blessed are those who don't see and yet believe still. Blessed from the Latin means carefree. Anyway, I hope that answers some questions. And when we come back, we'll check in with former Speaker of the House, Newt Gingrich. We also dropped a podcast of him today, and it was phenomenal. I mean, him sitting with him and listening to him long form is, I hope you'll watch it. It's worth watching. Quick break. We'll get a summary of a lot of what we talked about regarding the election next. 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
4: The debate's not over. I'm Lisa Brady, Fox News. After a U.S. Supreme Court decision on mail-in ballots, which drew an angry response from the president.
5: Attorney General Todd Blanche says the Justice Department will comply with a Supreme Court order preventing the Postal Service from enforcing mail-in ballot restrictions sought by the president.
6: That doesn't mean that we're not going to do everything in this administration that we can to make sure that there are free and fair elections.
5: Blanche also says President Trump is very frustrated by recent Supreme Court rulings.
6: The idea that President Trump shouldn't be allowed to communicate to the American people his frustration, I don't share that.
5: In a social media post, President Trump wrote, "The justices are not the people he interviewed, but merely a shell of their original selves."
4: Fox's Jared Halpern at the White House. Senate Minority Leader Chuck Schumer calls the president's executive order on mail-in ballots an unconstitutional ploy to avoid accountability.
7: Trump knows the American people are angry at him. He's scared to face them.
4: This as Democrats point to a whistleblower allegation of federal election officials violating state laws while searching for non-citizens on voter rolls. A Homeland Security spokesperson accuses Democrats of conjuring controversy and says the agency has shown non-citizens can and do vote in U.S. elections, that the DOJ is focused on prosecuting and removing them. The Kennedy Center board votes to shut down the venue just hours after a federal judge blocked another effort to add President Trump's name to the building. The president posting that the closure is needed for safety repairs, but also suggesting renovations will not happen if an ongoing fight over the naming doesn't go his way. In today's ruling, the judge again said Congress has to approve any installation of memorials or anything else. The president signaling that the Justice Department will appeal. Stocks finished lower ahead of a Fed decision tomorrow. The Dow down 328. 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
14: And this is Deontay Berry reporting. The Hopkinsville Small Business Commission is inviting local small businesses to sign up for the upcoming Hopkinsville Small Business Conference in October, and registration is open now. 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The deadline to sign up is October 5th, and Hopkinsville City Public Administrator Diane Turner says they're excited to offer this event for local small businesses. She says they'll have a full lineup of guest speakers and sessions focused on topics they believe the small business community will enjoy.
11: Hopkinsville Small Business Conference. We're really excited. We've got a local person as our guest speaker this year, Ms. Candace Whitling. She is going to talk about what time builds. That's our main topic. And we're going to have breakout sessions from Chris Woolridge of Murray State University and from Mr. Josh Mosby, who does HR. We also have a marketing panel with some local professionals on it that we're really excited about this year. Yeah.
14: Community and Development Services will be relocating to new offices soon, and there are questions regarding possible owed money to the agency. At a recent CDS Board of Commissioners meeting, Commissioner Brandon Garnett reported that CDS was awaiting roughly $190,000 to be paid to the agency from the city for services that were previously provided. The City of Hopkinsville contends that while attempts were reportedly made to craft a new agreement, no contract was reached. Chief Financial Officer Melissa Clayton says without a current contract in place governing those services, the city could not authorize payment for services that were not covered by an executed agreement. Deontay Berry reporting.
15: Here's your WHOP Weather Center forecast. A heat advisory continues until 7 p.m. Friday night. Lows dip down to about 75. Tonight, under clear skies, winds out of the south at around 5 miles an hour. Ample sunshine expected again tomorrow. Daytime highs approaching 98. Partly cloudy skies tomorrow night. Lows dip down to about 74. That's the forecast from the WHOP Weather Center. I'm meteorologist Megan Mulford. Right now, it's 97 degrees.
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0: I often wonder, what would Jesus do if he visited the U.S. Senate? I think he would tell the senators on the floor, depart from me, for I was hungry and you cut my food assistance. I was sick and you kicked me off Medicaid.
1: Thank you for asking about healthcare. All you in the press, you hear these folks are talking about healthcare. Stop asking me about a streamer in California. Go ahead.
2: 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T-minus 49 days until election day.

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1: All right, news roundup and information overload hour of our show. 800-941-SEAN is our number if you want to be a part of the program. We dropped a podcast this morning. It's doing very well. Former Speaker of the House, Newt Gingrich. There's so much that often you can't get into a 5, 6, 7 minute segment on TV or even a longer segment on radio. And I mean, we went through great depth, went into great depth, great specificity regarding the election. How to Win is a series of 5 podcasts that Newt did. I urge you to watch every one of them. He goes into great detail about these podcasts on my podcast. Get it wherever you see a video podcast. But, you know, he's a guy worth listening to. We welcome him back to our house. He has an upcoming book, America's Golden Age. You know, I really enjoyed the time we had together. You know, going back to the first interview I had with you in a Holiday Inn hotel room in 1990.
2: Well, I thought when it was over that it was a remarkable conversation that we captured in a podcast. But it was just, it was two old friends who have now been doing things together for 36 years and who deeply, passionately care about America. And I thought it was a remarkable afternoon, and I was really thrilled that we were able to get it scheduled and have a chance to just hang out together.
1: And that's what we did. We hung out. But it was very conversational, but also there are so many deep issues. Two things that really stood out to me in this election and in your podcast series, which I've watched, it's very reminiscent of Renewing American Civilization, which is a series of educational tapes for candidates that led to and culminated in the Contract with America. And it's very reminiscent of that because I lived that with you as a local radio host that emceed your events in Atlanta. It is a roadmap to victory. With 49 days to go, already the corrupt pollsters that have never polled Donald Trump right, they're telling us Republicans don't have a shot. I'm telling everybody not to believe them. I'm warning people, a vote for any Democrat in the House or Senate will be a vote for this DSA agenda because none of them will have the moral clarity or courage to stand up to it. Am I wrong?
2: No, I mean, what you know is every Democrat running for the House, every Democrat running for the Senate, on their very first vote, is going to move to empower radical big government socialists with weird ideas. That's the nature of the system. There are two teams in America. One of the teams works very hard at solving problems and believes in entrepreneurial free enterprise and creating jobs. The other team believes in some kind of big government socialism with a whole series of weird ideas. So I think you have to approach it from that standpoint. Every Democrat running for the House or Senate will vote on the first day to give power to people whose views the folks back home deeply oppose. And we know that because, as you know, Sean, we run a project called America's New Majority Project, which people can see by going to americasnewmajorityproject.com. And when we go out and we ask people, how do you feel about X? How do you feel about Y? Overwhelmingly, they tend to be in the same position as the Republicans. And overwhelmingly, they tend to oppose the Democrats who stand for really radical anti-American agenda.
1: Well, the one thing that I have taken out of this is my belief that, yes, we can win. You know, I just want to go through the 5 different podcasts on how to win 2026. You lay out what the reality is, the strategy for this Republican. You know, it would be the equivalent of a political earthquake, a Republican midterm victory, because historical trends are what they are. Your second episode is, in their own words, the case against this big government push that is going on, The third is the Republican answer on affordability, the economy, and Iran. The fourth is issues that poll 70% or higher. And then the fifth one is a healthier America, lower costs, more choice, longer lives. That is deeply profound and the antithesis of what it is the left will do. So to me, it makes it the biggest choice election that we'll face in our lifetime.
2: Well, look, I can tell you that in May, I concluded that we were in a very different environment than I thought we'd be in. I spent 3 months. I looked at everything I'd learned from Ronald Reagan, from doing the contract, and I tried to put together five specific introductions modeled exactly on the GOPAC tapes that in the 90s, you know, we were sending 53,000 tapes a month to people who were activists, candidates, pollsters, you name it, trying to move the party

0: And so I think what I tried to do in these five podcasts was outline for people literally everything I'd ever learned about how to win an election. And I believe if we execute it correctly, that we're going to be shocked on election day by how big the Democratic defeat will be.
1: I agree completely. And I'm just thinking back. I remember the day, election day, 1994, and I was the MC of your event, and I lost my voice that night. And I remember seeing you that day, and you were brimming with confidence. Now, this is after 40 years, literally in the wilderness, as a permanent minority party in the House of Representatives. And I think, you know, the three waves of conservatism that you mentioned, two of them, and the first was Reagan, you were the second, and Donald Trump is now the third. But explain what happens if we don't win the midterm. You explain on the podcast what happens if we do shock the world. What does America look like if we did lose this?
0: There were some articles out today that the Democrats are already planning to impeach the president, to impeach about half the cabinet, to investigate everything, to block everything that the Republicans want to try to pass, to cut spending. They are literally, I am sure, what the Iranians are hoping for. The Iranians hope if they hold out long enough, they'll win in the United States with the Democrats, but they can't win militarily. And so I think a Democratic victory, I mean, just look at Mondami. Look at the dumb things he's doing. I mean, does anybody, you know, they quoted a local first-generation immigrant who runs a small grocery store is saying that Mondami's going to put him out of business. So he's going to take this guy's tax money to hire a unionized New York City bureaucrat to run a grocery store badly. And somehow we're supposed to be grateful. But you see this all over the country. If they could, the Democrats would turn the U.S. into some combination of New York City, Chicago, and all of California. And we would be a country that couldn't function, couldn't deliver, couldn't get the job done, and yet would have higher and higher taxes. And that's one of the big issues that every single Democrat in the House and Senate voted against cutting your taxes and voted, in effect, for a huge $4 trillion tax increase. Every single Democrat. So I think that the gap here is the widest it's been in my lifetime. And I think that the American people have to decide, not that the Republicans have been brilliant, not that we've gotten everything we want, but, you know, which is the bigger risk? Do you want to be irritated with us, or do you want to spend the next few years with a bunch of really weird left-wing Democrats imposing their values, creating their bureaucracy, raising your taxes, and leaving you with a country that is weaker, poorer, and more open to being dominated by foreign countries?
1: It's just, you know, I maybe I made a mistake, although I believed everything I said at the time, and I don't regret it. However, saying it's the most important midterm, what I describe when I go through the DSA, it's on their website, it's a printed agenda, 40 of these candidates on the ballot this year. Why don't we just take the Constitution and shred it? I mean, what is your interpretation of what the outcome of that agenda implemented would be?
0: Okay. It's not complicated. I published at Gingrich360.net a newsletter which listed the platform planks so people could just read them easily. The fact is, you have a faction today which is anti-American. And when I say anti-American, I mean they're against the Constitution. They are against the cultural values. They're against the work ethic. They're against the Declaration of Independence. They want to create a profoundly different country and impose it on the rest of us. And it always comes down to imposing, whether it's the French Revolution, Lenin and Stalin, Mao, Fidel Castro. When the left seizes power, in the end, it coerces everybody else because it can't convince them. And that's why this is such a really dangerous election, because if they ever get power, they're not going to give it back, and they're not going to give us an alternative choice.

0: You know, it used to be, I mean, you know, in this podcast, I'll let people watch it to understand the magnitude of it. You know, there was a time when Democrats were fairly normal. And we go through your relationship with Bill Clinton, for example, and him saying things like the era of big government is over, the end of welfare as we know it. I don't recognize any of that party remaining but for John Fetterman.
1: Well, you know, I thought, and you and I were both at Dallas for this midterm convention, which I think is actually a good idea, and I hope they'll do it again in 4 more years. But I thought the most important single moment, and I know this won't make the president all that happy, but it wasn't a speech by the president. It was that video by John Fetterman, because now you have a Pennsylvania Democrat, relatively liberal, who basically gets up and says, I am not nearly as radical as these people, and I don't really belong to their party, and I'm here to endorse a Republican senator. I mean, I thought in many ways that was the most historic moment of that entire convention. And I think Republicans ought to take the key 10 or 15 seconds and put it out everywhere, because now you have a Democrat telling you, which, by the way, in my own experience, you will remember Sal Miller was a great conservative governor, got to the U.S. Senate, called me over one day and said, you want to have breakfast and apologize? And I said, what are you talking about? He said, when I was governor and you come back home and you say how bad the Democrats in the Senate were, I didn't believe you. I thought you were just being a partisan.
0: It's so funny you say that. I became friends with Zell Miller, and at the time I called him Zigzag Zell. I feel awful because he ended up being a great guy. We actually did a joint book signing together. 10,000 people showed up, if you can believe it.
1: Wow.
0: Mr. Speaker, I urge people to watch the podcast. You can get it on iHeart and YouTube and Spotify and Apple, wherever you get your video podcasts. By the way, I'm told by my staff that it's like setting records. It was a really, really, really important discussion. Anyway, I hope people will watch it. Mr. Speaker, we always appreciate you. You are a national treasure, sir. Thank you.
1: Thanks. Take care.
0: All right, quick break. Right back. We'll continue straight ahead. 800-941-SHAWN is our number.
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0: Hey, Sean Hannity here. 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
15: Here's your WHOP Weather Center forecast. A heat advisory continues until 7 p.m. Friday night. Lows dip down to about 75. Tonight, under clear skies, winds out of the south at around 5 miles an hour. Ample sunshine expected again tomorrow. Daytime highs approaching 98. Partly cloudy skies tomorrow night. Lows dip down to about 74. That's the forecast from the WHOP Weather Center. I'm meteorologist Megan Mulford. Right now, it's 97 degrees.
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1: Well, unless you're going to be... Yeah, I mean, unless you want to be like the WNBA transgender players, you don't want to be a part of this club because it was custom designed for women, by women, and it has a special grip, special handle, and it really is a terrific club of women who are all about gun safety and being, you know, self-defense, having that at their core and understanding it better. And Sig Sauer has groups and get-togethers and, you know, nice weekends.
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3: And this update is brought to you by Hopkinsville Electric System. The summer heat is not letting go of the region. During the work week, high temperatures are set to be in the 90s and heat index values will reach over 100 degrees. Due to the high temperatures, western Kentucky, including Christian, Todd, and Trigg counties, are under a heat advisory until 7 p.m. Friday. After serving as the chief of the Hopkinsville Police Department for the past 3 years, J.C. Newby announced his resignation on Tuesday. He shared that his final day as police chief will be October 11th. And Kentucky Senator Mitch McConnell is back at the U.S. Capitol after a 3-month medical absence. McConnell was hospitalized in June after a fall and was later treated for pneumonia. He returned in a wheelchair on Monday and cast his first Senate vote since June. That's been your news, and this is Deontay Berry reporting for WHOP News.
4: Here's your WHOP Weather Center forecast. A heat advisory continues until 7 p.m. Friday night. Lows dip down to about 75 tonight. Under clear skies, winds out of the south at around 5 miles an hour. Ample sunshine expected again tomorrow. Daytime highs approaching 98. Partly cloudy skies tomorrow night. Lows dip down to about 74. That's the forecast from the WHOP Weather Center. I'm meteorologist Megan Mulford. Right now, it's 97 degrees.
5: This is a Bloomberg Money Minute. Amid charges of profiting from his presidency, regulatory filings show President Trump traded more stocks, 28,700 of them, than every single member of Congress combined since he returned to office last year, even as he looks to pass a stock purchasing ban for lawmakers, one that would exclude his office from any restrictions. The Federal Reserve kicked off a 2-day policy meeting today. It's expected to hike its benchmark lending rate tomorrow for the first time in over 3 years. That, along with oil shooting to around 106 a barrel, pushed government bond yields to the highest in 19 years, and that sent stocks lower. All the major averages down 0.5 to 0.75%. At the close, the Dow down 328 points, the Nasdaq lost 205, the S&P was down 34. And General Motors says you can have it all. Its 2027 Chevy Silverado and GMC Sierra pickups will have both Apple CarPlay and Google's Android Auto in their infotainment systems. 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
7: Fox News, I'm Tom Rigotti. The Kennedy Center in the nation's capital is closed, at least for now, following a federal judge's decision. Fox's Jessica Rosenthal reports.
8: For Cooper ruled against a Kennedy Center board resolution that aimed to put President Trump's name on the building's facade by saying that only Congress could make such a decision. After that ruling, President Trump announced that the Kennedy Center board had voted to close the center for safety reasons pending reconstruction.
7: In a Truth Social post, President Trump says if the courts block his name from being added to the building, the reconstruction and renovation of the Kennedy Center will not take place. Lawmakers in Washington are split on how to address concerns over AI.
9: There's a call for Congress to remain in session and address AI. Democrats say not acting could be fatal, but GOP leaders are reluctant to tangle with AI right now.
7: It's Fox's Chad Pergram. 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
10: Hi, this is Gordon Deal. 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The leaders of the AI industry have been calling for a slowdown in it, but Wall Street seems like it's all systems go. What gives? Also, traders are betting that the Federal Reserve will raise interest rates at its September meeting. What would that mean for our finances? And traveling on the cheap through a home swap program. 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
2: I-25 till the top of the hour, 800-941-SEAN is our number if you want to be a part of the program. 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I can't stand when people try dirty tricks and try to mislead voters during elections. And probably the worst example of this is happening in the great state of Alaska, where a great senator, Dan Sullivan, has a phony Dan Sullivan on the ballot. They also have this ranked choice voting system, which is obscene to me, but that is separate and apart from everything else. But it really frustrates me because they're trying to purposefully confuse voters. And with ranked choice voting, when you get into a position and somebody thinks they're voting for Senator Dan Sullivan for re-election, and they vote for the phony Dan Sullivan, you know, in a close election, that can make the difference between winning and losing. And I can't stand when people play games like this. Now, Senator Dan Sullivan is with us from Alaska. We love the great state of Alaska. I admire the people there. They don't pay an income tax, a state income tax. They actually get a check every year from the government if you're a full-time resident. Also with us is Senator Hagerty of Tennessee, to talk about the importance of these midterm elections. Welcome back, both of you, Dan Sullivan. You know, what I'm beginning to notice is that they are even openly promoting your opponent as though he's you. I mean, they're not even really, they're not hiding it. They did it on purpose.
3: Hey, Sean, great to be back on the program. And you are right. And look, the Democrats, as you've said before, will do anything in power. Rig the system. This guy's not in it to win it. He's in it to rig it for my Democrat opponent, the real opponent, which is a two-term failed congresswoman, last name Peltola. So look, it's got the Democrats trying to rig the system in Alaska. But the other thing is anti-Alaska energy, anti-Alaska military Democrat with a record a mile long. And guess what she wants to do? Empower Chuck Schumer to be Senate Majority Leader, which would be a disaster for Alaska and America.
2: What I have been telling this audience, and I'm not wrong about this, because this election is in 49 days. You know, we have spent a lot of time examining the craziness of six-gender Tellerico, God is non-binary, a welcome mat at the border, a vegan campaign and a cattle state, and a no-energy campaign and an oil state. Men can play women's sports and everything in between and all his craziness. And then you got Al Sayed. And then you got this guy, Graham Plattner 2.0, Troy Jackson in Maine. And what I'm saying is now if you have people like, let's say you live in Georgia and there's John Ossoff is running the Democrat and you have Sherrod Brown in Ohio running as a Democrat. He was thrown out of office 2 years ago. I'm not sure why he's even back on the ballot. And, you know, polls show that he's competitive. And it's frustrating to me because not one Democrat is taking on the people that now control the Democratic Party. And that is this radical left, communist, socialist, whatever you want to call it, DSA supporting movement. And if you vote for, quote, Sherrod Brown or John Ossoff, they're never going to take on the real power base that exists in their party. They're just not. And they'll put them in positions of higher power, and it would be complete. look, when you look at the agenda, it is upending America, the country, as we know it. The agenda is clear. Anyway, Senator Hagerty, you want to get your thoughts on it?
3: Well, thank you, Sean, and thanks so much for having my good friend Dan Sullivan on as well. This is indeed a travesty that's being perpetrated on the American people, because Chuck Schumer's viewpoint is very simple. The road to his regaining the majority title, the road to the Democrats' majority in the Senate, runs through Alaska. That's what Schumer is saying. And he's been willing to dump millions of dollars into that state. Again, perpetrate the fraud that you and Dan just discussed, putting a fake Dan Sullivan on the ballot, going through this ranked choice voting system that's just crazy, which allows this sort of gaming to happen. They're not able to win head to head. I guarantee you, Dan Sullivan can beat this Spitalta head to head. But they're trying every way they can to game the system to put Spitalta in position to win with a plurality. She won't get a majority there. But what they're trying to do is filter away enough votes, distract and defraud enough citizens of Alaska that they'd let this happen. So we got to make certain that Republicans in Alaska get out and vote.
2: Well, and Senator Hagerty, when I saw you in Dallas, you reminded me that, you know, they have three candidates. They have a phony Dan Sullivan. You have this lunatic Peltola who's challenging Dan Sullivan. And didn't they also get, you know, quote, another Republican in this?
3: That's correct, Sean. And that's how this system is being manipulated. But look, you made a really good point about the far left candidates across the country. Peltola is one of them. Let me just give you one example of exactly what you said about not being able to stand up to the left wing of their party. When she was in the House, she had a bill called the Alaska Right to Produce Act that was about promoting Alaskan oil and gas development. The far left in the House said, we don't like this bill. Peltola lobbied against her own bill to help Alaska and told Democrats to vote against it. I mean, you can't make this stuff up. Even something so important for my state, like oil and gas development, she caved to the far left on her own bill. So you're right. None of these guys are going to stand up to the far left. And one element of the far left, when they get into power, is to come up to my great state and shut it down and try and turn it into a national park.
2: And, you know, Senator Hagerty, I mean, this is how Lisa Murkowski keeps winning with this, you know, ranked choice voting system.
3: Yeah, the ranked choice voting is an enabler for this sort of gaming. And, you know, it's not the way that I think Americans think elections ought to be run. I'm, you know, and Dan, I don't know about you, but I've received a voting packet here in the District of Columbia, Sean. They have ranked choice voting here as well. Yeah. That should tell you something. 64 pages long, fine print. This is how it works. It's so complicated. It's built the game. It's built to basically destroy good candidates like Dan Sullivan. So I hope everybody that's listening will get on board, help resource Dan with DanSullivanForAlaska.com. We can't let this happen. We can't let this happen.
1: And Sean, as you've said before, you know, for the Alaskans listening, we have to get vote. We have to get out the vote. If we have everybody who voted in 2024, who votes in 2026 in our great state, we're going to win hands down, even with the fraud, even with ranked choice voting, even with the cheating. But people got to get out and vote. We are the firewall for freedom up in Alaska, right? Schumer is saying his pathway to the majority runs through the great state of Alaska. We cannot let that happen on behalf of our great state in Alaska, but on behalf of our great nation.
2: What the DSA agenda is, and there's been 250 of these candidates elected since 2019. There's over 40 on the ballot this year. Their stated printed agenda, it's on their website. Eliminate the Senate. We no longer, as citizens, get to pick the president. Packing the courts. Amnesty for illegals. Abolishing all borders. Abolish ICE. End all deportations. Defund the Department of War. Eliminate cash bail, abolish prisons, abolish the police, public ownership of most corporations. Then, of course, they want to steal more of our money through their, quote, wealth tax. And then it's cradle to grave, womb to the tomb, you know, Green New Deal. And the same government that gives you failed government schools is promising everything, even government healthy food. I think I'd rather starve. Anyway, I appreciate both of you, and we're going to watch your race very closely. If people want to get in touch with you, Dan Sullivan, how do they do it?
1: DanSullivanForAlaska.com. And thank you, Sean. You know, this is going to be a critical race. Alaskans got to get out and vote. We got to keep this Senate seat. keep our country strong, keep the Republicans in the majority. But thank you again.
4: Thank you, Sean, and thank you for helping explain to the public what a fraud this is that's being perpetrated, not only in Alaska, but the ranked choice voting is a tool that the left is using to game the system.
1: And that DSA agenda you just outlined, that's coming, right? And that's where the energy of the Democrat Party is with those far-left radicals, and they'll take over D.C., the Senate, and push that agenda on America.
2: Well, that is, there's only one Democratic elected official that stood up against it, John Fetterman. That's it.
4: Yep.
2: And Chuck Schumer will let it all happen. Same with Hakeem Jeffries. All right, Senator Dan Sullivan, we'll keep having you on. Thank you, Senator Hagerty. We appreciate you your help with this. 800-941-SHAWN is our number. If you want to be a part of the program, let's get to our busy phones. Mark in Virginia. Mark, how are you? Glad you called, sir.
5: Fine, thanks. Hi, Sean. My wife and I voted early the last two election cycles, and early voting starts this Friday, the 18th, in Virginia. A couple weeks ago, it was either you or a guest that suggested not voting too early because it would supposedly allow more time for shenanigans to occur, which perked my ears. Can you elaborate?
2: Well, it wasn't me. I don't love early voting. I mean, so early voting begins, it's 49 days till Election Day. So today's Tuesday, you said it starts in 4 days?
5: Yeah, Friday.
2: So with 44 days before an election in the Commonwealth of Virginia, they're having early voting. Do you realize how stupid that is?
5: I know.
2: It is asinine. It is idiotic. However, it's a system, unfortunately, we're stuck with. Now, Republicans in the House are trying to use reconciliation to get aspects of the SAVE Act passed, and I think they can through reconciliation. If they can, it should apply to this election. I don't know what we do in Virginia if voting starts in 4 days. Here's the problem, the biggest problem I have with it, is a lot can happen in 44 days. It's 49 days today. A lot can happen in 44 days. And all right, let's say there's a huge scandal. You know, don't forget George W. Bush, the weekend before the election in 2000, the story broke about that he had had a DUI the weekend before the Tuesday election. Did it have an impact on the race? I believe it did. I think studies have proven that. You know, what if there's a bigger scandal? You know, it turns out that some candidate someplace somewhere is a pedophile and there's evidence to prove it. Well, he's already banked all his votes. But with that said, my advice to people is if your state, if you feel better voting early, vote early. But I don't care. Just vote. Okay. You know, otherwise you're going to end up with a government that supports that agenda that I just read out to Dan Sullivan and Senator Hagerty.
5: Right. Well, we're definitely going to vote early. We may wait till mid-October, but last time we voted when it opened September 23rd, 2 years ago, for the presidential election. We voted the first day it opened, the 23rd of September. I presume our votes counted. But I'm always leery of shenanigans happening with everything going on with this DSA.
2: So you should be.
5: All right. Thanks.
2: Anyway, I appreciate you being with us. 800-941-SHAWN is our number. Patrick is in Montana. Patrick, glad you called.
6: Hey, Sean and Linda, thanks for taking my call. I love your show. Hey, regarding James Tallarico and that caller yesterday that said disregard the gender aspects of God, we've got to fight that heresy. If you look up any Greek and Hebrew, and I went to Austin Presbyterian Theological Seminary, and I was by no means a star student, but I learned how to interpret Greek and Hebrew. And Greek and Hebrew identify God as masculine, singular. And Jesus says, Abba, Father. And I'm pretty sure any rabbi is going to agree with me. The blame is on Julius Wellhausen and his higher criticism, which they did push. But if you stick to biblical Greek and biblical Hebrew, you know God is Father. End of story.
2: It is. If you can go to every single reference that I can think of, and I studied theology in Latin and went to Mass every day, and it was a seminary high school. To get in, you had to express a willingness to consider the priesthood. I was deemed not a potential candidate on day two. Everybody but him is what the motto became. But in you know, putting all kidding aside, yeah, Father, and you know, all these years we've been saying, you know, the Lord's Prayer, which I think is the most powerful prayer, starts with our Father. It doesn't say our non-binary. I mean, this shows how. And then this guy, you know, I'm a Christian that hates Christianity. I don't hate Christianity. I think if it was followed to the letter, we'd have a much better world. That's my opinion, but it's not. 800-941-SHAWN if you want to be a part of the program. All right, I want everybody to understand we live in a dangerous world. You need a safety security strategy for you and your family. In some cases, only one option will do if somebody wants to kill you and kill your family members, and that's the lethal option. The FBI tells us that's 0.01% of the time. That's where the non-lethal technology that is effective of BYRNA.com comes in. They've got incredible videos. I want you to look at them online and know this. 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
1: Following a blowout loss to Alabama in Week 2, the Kentucky football team is looking to rebound in their first road test of the season, but getting back on track will be no easy task. The Wildcats and first-year head coach Will Stein will be in the Lone Star State this weekend to lock horns with 9th-ranked Texas A&M at Kyle Field. The Aggies have flexed their muscles early in the season as they beat Missouri State by 50 in their opener and took down Power 4 opponent Arizona State by 28 in Week 2. Meanwhile, UK is looking to bounce back following a 45-17 loss to the Crimson Tide. And Coach Stein thinks they're going about it the right way.
2: That's the reality that happened. We got beat by a really good opponent when we had opportunities to win the game. So, like I said, we've moved on. We had a really good practice today.
1: Kickoff in College Station is scheduled for 3:30 on Saturday afternoon. I'm Joe Lincoln.
0: This is the Kentucky News Network.
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12: Here's your WHOP Weather Center forecast. A heat advisory continues until 7 p.m. Friday night. Lows dip down to about 75 tonight. Under clear skies, winds out of the south at around 5 miles an hour. Ample sunshine expected again tomorrow. Daytime highs approaching 98. Partly cloudy skies tomorrow night. Lows dip down to about 74. That's the forecast from the WHOP Weather Center. I'm meteorologist Megan Mulford. Right now, it's 97 degrees.
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0: right, that's going to wrap things up for today. We'll load it up tonight. Hannity, 9 Eastern on the Fox News channel. Kash Patel is battling in Congress. He took them down one after another today. Also, Sarah Carter, there is a new drug. It's more dangerous by far than fentanyl. Ron DeSantis on the AI issue. Tommy Lahren. And news you'll never get from the abusively biased, corrupt legacy media mob. 9 Eastern tonight, Hannity on Fox.
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8: Sorry, we're closed. I'm Tom Rigotti, Fox News. The board of the Kennedy Center has decided to close for safety reasons following a judge's ruling against the board's effort to put President Trump's name on the building. Fox's Jessica Rosenthal explains.
9: President Trump is chair of the Kennedy Center board and said in a Truth Social post it's in disrepair and falling apart, that he can fix it by raising money and through his ability to build. Also today, federal judge Christopher Cooper ruled against a Kennedy Center board resolution that aimed to put President Trump's name on the building's facade by saying that only Congress could make such a decision. After that ruling, President Trump announced that the Kennedy Center board had voted to close the center for safety reasons pending reconstruction. But President Trump wrote in a post that courts must rule favorably on a board decision to put his name on the building, or the renovation will not take place, adding that he's already raised $17 million to go toward making repairs. Jessica Rosenthal, Fox News.
8: Pop superstar Ed Sheeran will have to go without an opening act for now. All scheduled opening acts have quit Sheeran's tour after the rapper Macklemore was removed for anti-Israeli comments on stage during a recent show. Treasury Secretary Scott Bessent hit with a range of questions about the economy on Capitol Hill today.
10: Treasury Secretary, defending the policies, the economic policies of this administration, a lot of discussion about gas prices and inflation, but the rise of the 10-year yield to 5%, that became a focus here. Now, that will push up borrowing costs for anyone trying to buy a home, autos, also could increase the percent we pay on credit cards.
11: I think it's largely due to the oil price rise, and oil prices are going to come down.
10: Are you going to intervene again?
11: That we are in a regular cadence on the market.
10: A large amount of protesters did enter the room at the Capitol Hill. It has been disrupted at least 5 times.
8: That's Fox Business Network's Edward Lawrence. 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
18: And this is Deontay Berry reporting. The summer heat is not letting go of the region. During the work week, high temperatures are said to be in the 90s, and heat index values will reach over 100 degrees. Due to the high temperatures, western Kentucky, including Christian, Todd, and Trigg counties, is under a heat advisory until 7 p.m. Friday. After serving as the chief of the Hopkinsville Police Department for the past 3 years, Jason Newby announced his resignation on Tuesday. Newby shared that his final day as police chief will be October 11th, and there are currently 3 candidates for the position. He says his resignation comes after he decided to take an opportunity that he describes as a step up in his law enforcement career. Newby says he believes he's leaving the department in better shape than he found it and hopes the next police chief does the same.
19: I would like to say I think that I'm leaving the department in better shape than what it was when I got here. And that is not a jab at the last administration. I think every chief of police should have that goal. So again, that's nothing negative about anybody that's been here in the past. In fact, I hope that the next chief can say the same thing when they leave. I hope when they leave, it's in better shape than I've left it. You always want what's best for the city and the department. So again, that should be every chief's goal. I think I've accomplished that.
18: And a pursuit that started in Madisonville, ended in Christian County, and the driver, 26-year-old Jalen Hoosier of Clarksville, received multiple charges on Tuesday. He was charged with attempted murder, 2 counts of second-degree criminal mischief, and 2 counts of first-degree criminal mischief. He may receive additional charges from the Madisonville Police Department. That's been your news, and this is Deontay Berry reporting.
20: Here's your WHOP Weather Center forecast. A heat advisory continues until 7 p.m. Friday night. Lows dip down to about 75. Tonight, under clear skies, winds out of the south at around 5 miles an hour. Ample sunshine expected again tomorrow. Daytime highs approaching 98. Partly cloudy skies tomorrow night. Lows dip down to about 74. That's the forecast from the WHOP Weather Center. I'm meteorologist Megan Mulford. Currently, it's 96 degrees.
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0: Welcome back to the Ramsey Show in the Fairwinds Credit Union Studio. I'm George Camel, here with Rachel Cruz, taking your calls at 888-825-5225. Lynn is in Peoria, Illinois. What's going on, Lynn?
1: Well, my question is, should I pay off my daughter's house?
0: Wow.
2: Whoa.
0: That's exciting.
1: Yeah.
0: What brought this about?
1: Well, I had moved in with my daughter, and she's a disabled veteran, so her income is full VA disability and full Social Security disability, which comes to about somewhere around $70,000.
0: Okay.
1: And I'm on Social Security and a pension, and my income's about $30,000. She owes $104,000 on her house, and I have $100,500 in a 3% savings account. Not sure what to do with it. And I thought it would save a lot of money to pay off her house, and she would then be paying me at least $2,000 a month, and it would be, I'd have recovered my basic money within 4 years. And it just
0: so this is like a loan, like a 0%
1: right.
0: loan is really what you're talking about?
1: Well, she's willing to pay interest, too. We both live easily within our budgets. I have almost no bills.
0: So that, if that's the case, why doesn't she just pay her own mortgage or put extra onto it and pay it off in 4 or 5 years?
1: Well, she has been putting some extra towards it, but I just thought that without putting extra towards it, it's going to, you know, more than double the cost in interest. And why should the bank get it? Why shouldn't I get it?
0: Oh, so you want to become the bank.
1: Right.
0: Is this all the retirement money you have, this $100,000?
1: Yes.
0: Well, that scares me, too. What if you need it? And it's locked up, and she's only paying you $2,000 a month, and all of a sudden...
1: Well, I'm tried to think of, you know, what's the worst that can happen, and what would I need it for? I mean, I have a supplementary Medicare, and I'm very healthy. In fact, I was just at the doctor. Everything is great.
2: Lynn, I would not do this. I would not do this.
1: No?
2: No, for multiple reasons. The highest being you being your daughter's bank. From a mathematical perspective, I can see how you can sort of make it work, but relationally, that's going to be a disaster.
1: Well, we've had some experience with that because when she wasn't on disability and she at that time lived with my house, we just worked things out fine, and I helped her get her act together. And
2: you just changed the relationship from mom to daughter to now lender and borrower, and there's no way around it. I mean, can this come out totally fine? I mean, sure, but I don't think we would have jobs if that was the case. Like, there's a disaster that happens that's looming there. And so keeping things separate where financially she is doing what she's doing, you're doing what you're doing. And what scares me, Lynn, is you have $100,000 to your name, which is amazing. So well done. I mean, that's a great savings. But what are you going to do for a house, right? You're going to pay off a home that's in her name. You have nothing else to your name. And what if you want to move out? What if she wants you to move out in a year and a half or 2 years? You know, what does life look like? It just starts to really limit options, and it puts a strain on a relationship because there's not much safeguarding you in that. Now, if you had
1: if you had
2: $1 million and you're like, listen, I'm going to write in $4,000 check and just pay off my daughter's, you know, mortgage. She's a disabled veteran. I mean, I would be like, all day. Yes, what a blessing. What a blessing. But it's not a blessing when you become the bank.
1: Well, I guess I just think that we're in an unusual situation because I'm close with all my kids. My other kids think it might be a good idea.
0: We want to keep it close. That's the issue. And if she has to evict her lender, that's as awkward as it gets.
1: Yeah, I guess because we have some history in having mingled finances, I just think it'll go okay.
2: Okay. Well, I don't know. I don't think we can convince you otherwise. So
0: I'll tell you, I would not do this with my own mother.
1: But that's what you're basing it on, is just the
0: there's the relational aspect, there's the financial aspect.
2: And decades of, you know, decades of hearing personal experiences from people. And, Lynn, I'm going to say, when you owe family money, regardless of how you slice it, it changes the relationship. It becomes odd when you mingle finances and family. And again, if it is a gift and there's no strings attached, that's one thing. But when you start to wait for a payment from your daughter, and you know, things that can go sideways, and you're going to spend all of your I wouldn't even do this for you, Lynn. I mean, I don't think
0: it's all the money to your name.
2: Yeah, I don't think it's smart in your financial situation, let alone adding in the idea of mingling debt and all of that with your daughter. I think that she can, I think if you have if you're set up well in life and you want to help her and you want to write a $30,000 check to help get the mortgage down for your daughter, that's a beautiful thing.
0: Because currently you're not paying any rent?
1: No, she pays all the bills.
0: And has there ever been any talk of, because you said the finances have been mingled. Are you paying for anything as part of this arrangement?
1: I just pay for my supplementary Medicare, and that's it.
0: But no utilities, groceries?
2: Do you care for her from a physical standpoint, with her disability? Or is she able to, are you a caretaker from a physical sense for her? I don't know the extent of her disability.
1: Somewhat. We just help each other out.
2: Okay.
1: My life has been intermingled with all my children forever because I homeschool my kids.
0: If it's working for you, then just keep doing it. But I would not make it worse by becoming the lender.
2: I think Lynn's gonna do it, which is great. And I'm glad you called in, Lynn. I really pray it all works out. And I pray in 4 years you recoup your money, nothing else happens, that you stay healthy, and everything goes according to plan. I really do. I pray that that is the case, because that's what she's going to do. So all good prayers and vibes and all the things that people send people's way.
0: I'm picturing Lynn's daughter calls in a year from now and says, hey, so
2: this is what can happen.
0: I'm getting married, and my mom was my lender, but she's also my tenant, and I have to kick her out.
2: Gary, my fiance.
0: And she has no money because she gave it all to me to pay off the mortgage, but I owe her. So now she's demanding a lump sum in order for me.

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8: Here's your WHOP Weather Center forecast. A heat advisory continues until 7 p.m. Friday night. Lows dip down to about 75. Tonight, under clear skies, winds out of the south at around 5 miles an hour. Ample sunshine expected again tomorrow. Daytime highs approaching 98. Partly cloudy skies tomorrow night. Lows dip down to about 74. That's the forecast from the WHOP Weather Center. I'm meteorologist Megan Mulford. Currently, it's 96 degrees.
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0: Jonathan is in Indianapolis up next. Jonathan, welcome to the show.
1: Hi, thanks for having me on.
0: Absolutely. How can Rachel and I help?
1: So I've been having some big issues with money. About 10 months ago, I fell and broke my hip.

0: haven't been able to work. I am on disability, and I make about $1,500 a month off of that. And working was to, you know, help supplement that. Recently, my daughter has had some issues with mental health. Right now, looking at roughly $400,000 in debt from mental health stays in different facilities and things like that. And I'm just trying to figure out if I need to file bankruptcy or try to pay it off little by little. She's 14, so there's still another 4 years of hospital stays and other things coming our way, and it's just going to be more and more and more.
1: Wow.
2: Gosh, Jonathan, I'm so sorry. Oh, that's so hard. Are you married?
0: I am not. I've got a fiance. She's been taking the last 10 months to take care of me for the hip. I've had some setbacks with it and probably going to have another surgery with it.
1: Wow. So total income right now is $1,500?
0: For me, for her, it's a little bit more. She's about $2,000 a month.
1: And that's her working part-time?
0: Yes.
1: Okay, so total $3,500. And what are your bills every month right now, including your minimum debt payments?
0: Right now, bills altogether, rent, vehicles, all of that, it's about $3,500. I've got nothing left in the tank.
1: So just barely breaking even every month.
0: Yeah.
1: What other debt do you have outside of the $400,000?
0: I've got about $50,000 or so in credit card from trying to keep our pens afloat from not bringing any income in. Cars are broken down. Things have broken in the house that just need fixed.
1: Do you have car loans as well?
0: About $10,000.
1: Okay. So you got 60 between the credit cards and the car loans plus the 400.
0: Yeah. Yeah.
1: Man.
2: And nothing with her hospital stays. Insurance doesn't step in at any point in what you guys have done.
0: No, unfortunately, because it's mental health. They didn't even really want to give her diagnosis, but they finally did. And it's one of those things where, because altogether, I've got four children. She can't even come over to my house right now because of the other three kids being there and the risk that she poses.
2: So oh, wow.
0: Where is she? In almost 2 years.
2: Does she stay with her mom, or is she in a facility during that time when she came?
0: She was in a facility, just got kicked out of it. She was supposed to be there for about 4 months. She was there for a little over 2 weeks.
1: Wow.
2: So is she with her mom right now, or is she staying with you?
0: Yes, she actually just got home last weekend.
1: So what are the doctors saying at this point is the best path?
0: Basically, to just keep trying to get her into facilities and things like that. This last one was $60,000 up front.
1: For the two-week stay.
0: And with our, yeah. And with our custody agreement, I owe about 70% of anything that she incurs over $400.
1: Wow. Well, is she on medications right now? Are things under control in any way, or is it still just in flux?
0: It's still just in flux. The medications seem to help, but then things go downhill and try out different things, and it's just been a whole series of events.
1: Well, what I'm trying to do is get a handle on what the future looks like for medical bills, because if we can sort of know what's coming down the pike, it helps to manage. But if it's just this unlimited black hole that we're going to just spend hundreds of thousands of dollars, it's going to be hard to climb out.
0: Yeah.
1: Is this straight up medical debt?
0: Yeah.
1: Who's the debt through?
0: It's from all the different hospitals that she's had stays at. She's had 7 stays in the last 8 months.
1: Okay. Have you been up to date on the payments for these, or are collectors coming after you?
0: Collectors are coming after because I just don't have anything left in the tank.
2: Well, I can't imagine what you guys are walking through. That's so difficult and so heartbreaking to see your child suffer in that kind of way. But I'm just thinking moving forward, Jonathan, there's a couple of things that could be possibilities. Medical debt is one that can be very much negotiated. And so what that looks like going forward, probably not anytime soon, but if there was a way somehow of working on the side, working from home, having any amount of money that you can present to them once it's in collections, that they may know, like, they're not going to get anything from you. You don't have anything, right? But if you have a little bit of something, it might be kind of a carrot to dangle. Now, $400,000, that's kind of, you know, that's obviously up there. So that's one route that I'm thinking of. Also, when you guys are choosing, and I want to be careful even asking this because I don't want to come off offensive by any means, but when you're choosing these facilities, are you in such an urgent mode that you're like, sure, this one, just put her in and we need to make sure she's safe? Or have you guys done, you and her mom, done levels of research and talked to practitioners and talked to places of different options, right? And I know we want the best care for our kids, but when I hear $60,000 for 2 weeks, I'm like, oh man, I wonder what other options are out there. Do you feel like you have the bandwidth to do that research and have kind of that, those facts on your side?
0: Yes, her mom is actually in the medical field, and we've done lots of research into the facilities and things like that.
1: Were any of them nonprofits?
0: No, because there's nothing near us that unfortunately will be a nonprofit. This one, we actually had to send her to Wisconsin because unfortunately, while she was in her psychiatrist office, she ate 23 extra strength Benadryl.
1: Oh my goodness. Wow. Well, I would be looking into, and it sounds like you've been doing this, the homework of looking into every financial assistance program available through these providers. Because with your income, my guess is they're going to go, all right, he can't pay, the income's not going to be there to pay, or it goes to collections and you end up settling for 10 to 30% of the total balance, which means you're not on the hook for 400 grand now, you're on the hook for 40 to 60. You see what I'm saying?
0: Yeah.
1: So that is a sort of best case scenario we can hope for.
2: Yeah,
1: down
2: and
1: the line.
2: I wonder for you long term, Jonathan, $1,500 a month, because how old are you?
0: I'm 33. I've got an autoimmune disease. That's why I'm on disability.
2: Okay. Well, I'm just wondering for the sustainability of your life, and obviously everything with your daughter is like a whole other level, but I'm just talking about just you and your fiance to sustain somewhat of a manageable life. Your income, it's going to have to come up. And I don't know if that's you and your fiance getting married and she works full time and she's the main breadwinner because of what you know, what you're dealing with personally, or if there's things that, you know, even call centers. I'm like, if there's anything making 22 an hour, you know, and working 30 hours a week to bring in something just to sustain your life. Right. And then beyond that, obviously caring for your daughter. But I would be looking at some options in that scenario just from a career standpoint, because you are still so young. You're 33, and I would want you not to struggle and write inch by inch for the rest of your life either. And so
1: even if they are willing to settle with collections for 10% of the balance, you still need to come up with $40,000.
2: Yeah,
1: and that's going to take really upping the income. That's the key variable here that we can control, because there's so much out of your control. But man, I hate that you're going through this. This sounds like it's not going to be an easy fight, but we are rooting for you, man.

0: 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Kids are growing up with more access to information than ever before in history. But most of the content is calculated to keep them distracted, make them mad, and keep them scrolling. Not help them think for themselves. WorldWatch exists to be the antidote to the algorithms. 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And I love that WorldWatch doesn't talk at kids. It gives families something to talk about. Because when my kids are older, I want them to be able to think for themselves and separate news from noise. And right now, you can try WorldWatch free for 30 days. 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
2: Congressman Thomas Massie is moving to impeach Secretary of War Pete Hegseth over the Iran war. The Kentucky Republican introduced a resolution Tuesday. Massie accuses Hegseth of going against Congress and called the Iran war, quote, unlawful. The effort is likely a long shot in the Republican-controlled Congress. House Democrats previously introduced articles of impeachment against Hegseth back in April. Big Blue Madness tickets are starting on Friday afternoon. Tickets will be available online beginning at 5 p.m. and will remain free with a small service charge. Big Blue Madness is set for October 2nd at Rupp Arena. Fans will be limited to 2 tickets per household. Kentucky is also bringing back its Basketball Fan Fest on October the 3rd. I'm Joe Lincoln.
1: This is the Kentucky News Network.
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7: Here's your WHOP Weather Center forecast. A heat advisory continues until 7 p.m. Friday night. Lows dip down to about 75 tonight. Under clear skies, winds out of the south at around 5 miles an hour. Ample sunshine expected again tomorrow. Daytime highs approaching 98. Partly cloudy skies tomorrow night. Lows dip down to about 74. That's the forecast from the WHOP Weather Center. I'm meteorologist Megan Mulford. Currently, it's 96 degrees.
8: This is a Bloomberg Money Minute. OpenAI says it's now working with rivals Anthropic and Google's DeepMind to address AI safety issues and says it would support bipartisan proposals aimed at addressing the potential catastrophic risks from AI technology that some company insiders have already warned about and President Trump has called a hoax. Wall Street lower today on worries about the Fed's decision on rates tomorrow and with oil spiking higher to around 106 a barrel, increasing worries about higher inflation. At the closing bell, the Dow was down 328 points. The Nasdaq lost 205. The S&P down 34. Bitcoin today down 4% after the Clarity Act failed to make its way past the Senate. And with the holidays just 3 months away, Amazon and Target are wasting no time announcing big sales events next month. 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
10: Fox Fox News. I'm John Saucier. Attorney General Todd Blanche addressing questions about artificial intelligence regulation, making it clear the Justice Department will vigorously investigate anyone who uses AI to break criminal law. The agency will not look to regulate the technology itself.
11: If anybody associated with AI violates criminal law, we'll investigate that. We already have. There's plenty of cases involving AI that we've charged individuals. I do not think it's the job of the Department of Justice to regulate. We're prosecutors, not regulators.
10: President Trump pushing back on proposals to regulate AI. Senate Minority Leader Chuck Schumer says Commander-in-Chief's behavior is part of a pattern.
12: It's also always what Trump does. Americans scream out for help. Trump dismisses them out of hand and says, leave it to me, and then does nothing.
10: The Attorney General continued calling AI extraordinarily beneficial to society. 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

0: Zayden is in Salt Lake City up next. What's going on, Zayden?
1: Hi, guys. I am calling today, I guess, basically to call you and ask you to talk me out of taking out student loans.
0: Okay, let's see how good our persuasive sales pitch is here.
2: We've been 50-50 so far on the show today, I think so.
0: Can't always bat 1,000.
2: We'll see what we can do.
0: So what happened that you ran out of money here?
1: So I worked a summer job that I thought was going to cover my tuition and everything I needed this year as well, as long as I took a part-time job to start the fall. And so far, I just started my junior year. I'm 20 years old, and I've cash flowed college all the way up till now. The only debt I have is on a car. I owe about $11,000 on the car, and I'm underwater, so that's not helpful. But I've run out of money, and I've been struggling to find a part-time job since I got back from my summer job. I haven't found the only job I found. I'm working 5 hours a week as an assistant for a travel agency, and so I'm just not making enough to cover my expenses. I've been in interviews where the only thing that's held people back, they've like handed me the compensation package, they're about to hire me, and then I tell them my school schedule, and they're like, we just can't work around that. And so I'm like at the point where I don't have enough money to cover what I need, and I'm like, student loans are about the only thing I can see.
0: Are you living on campus?
1: I live with my parents.
0: Okay. And is there any financial help from them?
1: No, they make a lot of money, like almost $300,000 a year, but they have probably close to $500,000 in consumer debt, and they can't afford anything. So.
2: Man. Oh, wow. So how much is tuition a year, or per semester, I should ask?
1: Per semester? So I'm on a half-tuition scholarship. My tuition for this semester was about $2,000. Books was about another $200. So.
2: $2,000. Okay.
0: So that's the gap? It's $2,000?
1: I already paid the tuition.
2: For this semester?
1: I don't have money for, like, to pay my car payment, to pay my insurance.
2: Okay, how much is all that per month? How much would you need per month to get by, like, as a college student, to scrape by?
1: About $1,000.
2: $1,000. Okay. Man, I'm like, I feel like somewhere you can make $300 a week. You know,
0: that's the ticket.
2: I mean, can you just wait tables?
1: I've applied for server jobs and not even gotten like, and I tried calling them and they've been like, they just aren't. They have an open application, but they're not.
2: I'm a little shocked because the service industry though is like they're looking for people. So have you walked in?
1: And that's what I have experience. Before I took off for my summer job, I was working in restaurants as a cook and I worked as a manager for a minute, and I just can't find anything.
2: Yeah. Have you gone in person to these places or just applied online?
1: I've walked into restaurants and talked to them.
2: And how many have you tried?
1: I've gone in person. About 5 different restaurants that I've gone to with my family when we've gone, but
2: I would hustle a little bit, Zayden. And I wonder too, I mean, Salt Lake, I'm thinking of, is there a landscaping company you can pick up part-time on the weekends? Is there, I don't know.
0: I mean, it's just things in your neighborhood. If you live with your parents, man, there's people in my neighborhood making money because, you know, rich people are scared to leave, as Dave says.
2: I think $300 a week, I think you can do this. Do Instacart.
1: The thing is, I'm 20 years old and Instacart, like, well, one, I actually live just north of Salt Lake in an area where there's too many drivers, and I've tried Instacart, DoorDash. They won't, their wait list is a year out.
0: Rachel's not buying it.
2: Really?
0: Zayden, I'm going to encourage you to look at other side hustles, too. It doesn't have to be one of the app side hustles where you need the car and all that. But right now, the gap is so little.
2: Go to Salt Lake City Airport and do Uber. I'm like, that place is packed all the time. I don't know.
1: I'm just... Salt Lake City boss, I get you 25 to drive Uber.
2: Okay, well, okay. Do you? I guess so. I don't know.
0: I'm trying to think if I drove it. I think maybe that was a new thing, because when I drove Uber, I don't think I was 25 yet. But all that to say, Zayden,
2: I think we're trying to help you.
0: Hitting up 5 restaurants is not.
2: No, you can be 18. Oh, to ride alone. Never mind. That's as a writer.
0: Rachel's like, I'm going to find the fine print on this one.
2: I am. Okay. You got to be 21. How old are you? 20?
1: 20.
2: When's your birthday?
1: Next July.
2: All right.
0: We got some time.
2: Okay. I just feel like there's a rich person that needs their, you know, trees trimmed or something, and then snow in Salt Lake,
0: yeah,
2: and make, shovel sidewalks. I don't know. I just feel like...
0: Just use AI, make a little flyer, and say, here's my services.
2: For $300 a week, I think you can do... I just believe in you.
0: What are you studying in school?
1: I'm software engineering.
0: Okay. Oh. So you're a techie guy.
2: All right. Talk to him about tech stuff.
0: Well, I'm just wondering, is stuff you can even do online for people if you're in software engineering?
2: Coding?
0: Because nobody cares if you're 20 or 30 doing that kind of stuff.
1: Yeah, that's something I've thought about. I've struggled to find a market for it. Like, I've been reaching out. I posted something on my Instagram a couple weeks ago to see if people were interested in me building a website for them or something.
0: How many followers do you have on Instagram?
1: 1,000.
0: Okay, so it probably went to 4 people. I think we need to do a little more proactive marketing. You need to find the problems and go, hey, I can solve this for you. Here's what I charge.
2: Because, Aiden, I'll say this. If you call and you're like, I need $15,000 for this semester's tuition, I'd be like, okay, we've got an uphill battle here. $2,000, I don't know. Or $1,000 a month is what you said you need. I don't know. I feel like you can figure this out. Because would you take out student loans for your lifestyle? Would you use it for your car payment and everything?
1: I would mostly be using it to cover gas and stuff because I'm at a commuter school. I pay about $200 to $300 a month in gas.
2: Okay, so that's
0: the
2: other thing.
0: Is there any jobs on campus you can do? Because I did that when I was in college. And maybe,
2: it helped with the tuition,
0: 12
2: too.
0: $12 an hour in the publicity office writing up press releases or whatever. Is there any jobs on campus you can find?
1: I tried that, too. It's crazy. I applied like 2 weeks before school started. I applied to every open job posting and even called a couple of the offices.
2: Are you athletic?
1: Told them before
2: Is there a
1: started.
2: Sport you played in high school?
1: I ran cross country.
2: Okay. I'm wondering if, because I know in our area, people pay for college students to help train their little 9-year-olds and they pay $60 an hour for baseball or something, right? I'm like, I don't know. I'm not a cross country runner. Can you teach a kid how to breathe properly and have the correct form when they're running? I don't know. Maybe someone in Salt Lake. Provo,
0: all we're trying to say is the world is your oyster and you haven't explored enough. That's it. But you can close the gap without student loans. If you think student loans are going to be the answer, you're going to take it every time. But if you said no student loan debt, I got to get a $300 this week. What am I going to do? And you just go try 17 things. And at 20, you have the benefit of being able to do that. It's such a luxury to be young, living with your parents.
2: You don't got a wife at home and kids. And you're living at home. That's right. No rent.
0: There you go.
2: This is the time.
0: But I'll tell you, I bet that car payment is putting a dent in his ability to save.
2: I bet you're
0: And at
2: right,
0: the time,
2: George.
0: It was like, well, it's a small car payment. I need a car. You got to get a
2: not
0: good
2: a
0: car.
2: Big, not a big deal. Now it's that $300 a week that's really chipping away.
0: Man. Well, we do have a side hustle quiz that I encourage you to check out. You can go to ramseysolutions.com/side hustle or use the link in the description. That's for anybody out there. And it'll help you figure out which ones make sense for you based on how much time you have, what kind of skills you have, at-home jobs versus in-person jobs.
2: And I think more than ever, there's like the quirkiest jobs people find, side hustles. People that have called, and I wouldn't recommend this because I don't know that much about it, but like the baseball, remember that guy that called in and they have like, he's like $40,000 worth of baseball cards because it's like a hobby and he like knows how to collect. I don't know. And I'm like,
0: I got 9-year-olds in my neighborhood that pick up dog poop. $20 a visit. $20 a visit.
2: So I'm telling you.
0: They're booked
2: and
0: up.
2: And I know Salt Lake. There's some nice areas. Some big houses. Yeah. There's some wealthy people in that area.
0: Dress nice and go to the door and say, hey, I live down the street. Here's my skill set. If you guys need any help, let me know.
2: Pressure wash a driveway. You know? I don't know. I think you can do it, though. I really believe in you.

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6: Here's your WHOP Weather Center forecast. A heat advisory continues until 7 p.m. Friday night. Lows dip down to about 75. Tonight, under clear skies, winds out of the south at around 5 miles an hour. Ample sunshine expected again tomorrow. Daytime highs approaching 98. Partly cloudy skies tomorrow night. Lows dip down to about 74. That's the forecast from the WHOP Weather Center. I'm meteorologist Megan Mulford. Currently, it's 96 degrees.
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0: Cardinals are looking to take a series from San Francisco and looking to get back to 500 as they play game two of a three-game series against the Giants tonight. Welcome in to St. Louis Cardinals Baseball. The voice of the Cardinals, John Rooney, along with Ricky Horta and Mike Claiborne, will have the call of the game today. My name is Matt Pauley. We are all coming your way from Busch Stadium as we get you set for the Cardinals and the Giants. As mentioned yesterday, Cardinals come away with a victory 2-1. There were some twists and turns to this one. Let's relive it with today's replay.
8: The left-hander's next pitch. Swing and a miss. He got him with a fastball down and away.
9: A very animated delivery from Matthews. Swing and a miss. Got him with a slider. That's his third strikeout. 0-2 the count on Koss, and the pitch is swung on and missed. He struck him out with a changeup. The 1-2 pitch is swung on and missed. He got him. Got him with a changeup. Next delivery is a swing and a miss. He struck him out. Another strikeout for Matthews. Two in the inning, six in the game.
8: The left-hander works from the third base side of the rubber. His pitch is swung on and missed, and the Cardinals throw the ball around the infield. Seven strikeouts for Matthews. And that is hit hard up the middle, a base hit to center field on the 3-2 pitch. Two out of three for Sojasi. The runner goes. The pitch is a ball. The throw to second is late. A good slide toward the center field side of the bag, and Sojasi steals his fourth base of the year. There's a swing and a ground ball up the middle, a base hit to center field. Burleson has just added to his major league leading RBI total by driving in Thomas Sojasi. 110 RBIs for Alec Burleson. 1-0 Cardinal. The 3-2 pitch, Walker takes ball four, and the bases are loaded. A swing, and there's a hit to right field. That's going to score one. And the throw is cut off by the first baseman, Eldridge. The bases are loaded. Herrera scores on the single by Bernal. 2-0 Cardinals. Cox takes his lead. He's going. The pitch is swung on and missed. Throw to second base is offline. And a diving.
10: He's out.
8: Play. Oh, a tag by Webb.
10: Got him on the back.
8: Got him on the leg. And the call is out by Mark Wegner, the crew chief. The Giants say, hold on. If that call stands up, that's a strikeabout, throwabout, double play, and it is. Oh, Wynn diving for the ball. The throw is to the first base side, and the tag indeed on the calf of the left leg. Wow.
9: 2-1, and the pitch to him is hit into right field, shallow right field. Walker charges it, makes the catch, and throws a bullet home, and no advancement. The 3-2 delivery is grounded towards Mason Wynn. He's got it, he's up with it, and he throws him out. Good work by Justin Brule, and the Cardinals somehow get out of it here in the seventh inning to maintain their lead.
8: Here's a swing and a miss. A slider strikes out Koss. The 3-2 pitch for Jonah Cox. Strike three called. Cox just turns and walks toward the third base dugout. Riley O'Brien pitches to pinch batter Nate Furman. A swing and a miss. One down in the ninth inning. A 1-2 pitch. A swing and a miss. Two down in the ninth inning. McCray is out on strikes. The pitch with two outs. Koss swings and rolls it slowly to Mason Wynn. He gloves it, throws it. Got him for a Redbird winner. Wynn throws out Christian Koss, leaving runners at second and third. And the Cardinals beat the Giants. So light it up in downtown St. Louis. 2-1 the final tonight.
0: And that does bring us to tonight's game as right-hander Andre Pallante is on the mound, 12-6, 3.45 ERA. He faced the Giants on Wednesday in San Francisco, allowing a run and five hits over five innings. He left the game with a 5-1 lead, but the Giants ended up winning the game 7-6. He's 1-0 in nine career outings and five starts against the Giants, a 4.55 ERA. He does have a 1.99 ERA over his last seven starts. That did include some time on the injured list, but has been very good here in the last couple months or so. The Giants are going to go with right-hander Blade Tidwell, 0-2, 4.82 ERA. He allowed five runs, four earned over four innings when he matched up against Pallante in that same game. He did not figure into what was a Giants win, as the Giants had scored six runs in the eighth inning to win that game and beat the Cardinals. Let's take a break. When we come back, we'll hear from Cardinals manager Oliver Marmol. This is Amber and Total Access on the Cardinals Radio Network, powered by Graybar.
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0: Bauma, last night was a fun game. You were able to hold on. It was a good game, and Renault just continues to impress.
1: Yeah. Very good game. Matthews did a really nice job giving us a good look. Surprisingly, we played a one-run ball game.
0: And, you know, I hadn't seen one of those in about 24 hours.
1: Yeah, and it was good because they brought in the lefty. We isolated Burley as far as being the only lefty, and with some righties behind him. Burley comes through with the knock up the middle to drive in a run. Bernal as well. Strong throw to second base. My goodness.
0: Yes.
1: That's impressive. And then the tag on the other side, and then the final out by Mason as well. Just some good defense, a well-played game. Bullpen did their jobs, and then it was good to see Riley finish it off.
0: The tag by Mason, maybe one of the most dynamic plays of the season, and I give him credit for staying with it, but I also give the second base umpire credit for staying with a play like that because he was on top of it.
1: That's a tough call. And for him to be on top of it and get that right out the gate without replay was impressive, but the strong throw by Bernal was fun.
0: You know, how much does that fire up a ball club when you see plays like that in the field?
1: Yeah, it's just you get to demonstrate your skill set at the highest level and do something that a lot of people can't do. So we have some high ceilings on this team. It's a young group, but they're starting to show what they're capable of doing.
0: You touched on Quinn Matthews. I thought, obviously, it was his best performance as a big leaguer, and it just seems like we're seeing the growth really start to take place with him as far as his approach, his preparedness, and just his overall mechanics. It seems like they've changed dramatically.
1: He's done a nice job. Yesterday was good to see. He was on the attack, landed a secondary stuff, and you could just see a certain level of confidence as that game continued to go on. So, yes, there's a lot of room for improvement. He's going to continue to get better.
0: I know we talked yesterday a little bit about your pen and trying to maybe reduce the load for some of the guys who've really had some innings under their belt, and a lot of them have had high leverage innings under their belt. So what is the game plan with regard to some of the other pitchers you want to try and get a look at?
1: Yeah, so we'll stagger it so we're not going back-to-back too often with these guys and the guys that have kind of we've used to get to this point and give opportunities to other guys. When they're available, we'll use our guys and finish games the way we did yesterday with Burl being able to get his out. Stanek was available and so was Riley. But on days that they're not, like tonight, then other guys will see the field and look forward to giving those opportunities.
0: And you know what? Opportunities, that's the right word, because this is going to reflect on what things look like for them in 2027.
1: Correct. And that's exactly what we're going to find out about.
0: All right, let's find out about your lineup for this evening.
1: You got Torres leading off, playing left, Herrera DH and Burleson at first, Walker and right, Bernal catching, Sejacy at second, Church in center, Mason at short, and Fermin at third.
0: Roberto Clemente night at the ballpark, around baseball, and Jordan Walker is the candidate for the Cardinals. What does that mean to you to have a guy like Walker who's having an incredible year, but also to be related to such a great player in Roberto Clemente?
1: That's what it's about, man. When you're given a platform like we have, making the most of it on and off the field is important, and it's well-deserved.
0: All right, let's go get him.
1: Let's do it.
2: Clay Zolli, appreciate that for sure. 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That's all coming up. 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

0: Cardinals-Giants game two of a three-game series coming up tonight here at Busch Stadium. Big news today as the Cardinals and all of Major League Baseball teams have announced which players will be participating in the Arizona Fall League. Good group of Cardinals being selected. Of note in the MLB pipeline type 30, left-hand pitcher Brandon Clarke, who's at number 9 for the Cardinals. Right-hand pitcher Tekoa Roby, ranked number 14 in the organization. And outfielder Ty Pete at number 17. Other players headed include catcher Sammy Hernandez, third baseman Cade McGee, right-handed pitcher Nate Dome, also left-hand pitcher Michael Watson, and right-hand pitcher Frank Ellisalt are all going to be headed to the Arizona Fall League. Just two games involving minor league teams tonight. Memphis still in the regular season. They play at Nashville tonight. Memphis is going to be starting Pete Hansen, the lefties, 4-5. And then the postseason begins tonight for Double-A Springfield at home against Tulsa. Yoiker Fajardo is going to make the start tonight for Springfield during the regular season, 5-6, with a 3.82 ERA. In our game, it's the Cardinals and the Giants. We'll head upstairs to go inside the park. That's next. It's Ameren Total Access on the Cardinals Radio Network, powered by Graybar.
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0: We're inside the ballpark at Busch Stadium in St. Louis, where the Cardinals and Giants get set to take each other on in Game 2 of a three-game series. Along with the voice of the Cardinals, John Rooney and Ricky Horton, I'm Mike Claiborne. And last night, it was the 100th game for the Cardinals where the game was decided by three runs or less. So that says a lot of things about this ball club. They're in a lot of them. Bullpen a little better. Who knows what the outcome would be. But overall, they fought last night, and they were able to hold on.
1: I had some rough edges on my nails this morning when I woke up, but I got the clippers out, and I kind of worked on them. I think I'm fine. But, I mean, how many nail biters can you handle? I mean, it's been a lot of close games, as you mentioned, but I still go back to the word fun. We've been saying that really since day one, that this team is fun and interesting and getting better. And are they world beaters yet? No, but they're on their way.
2: I think we have a good number of these players who will be around when this team is ready to contend and make a good deep run in October. One of them is Alec Burleson, leading the major leagues in runs batted in. He was having his troubles against left-handed pitching leading up to the All-Star break. But the work he was able to do with Brant Brown, put in all that work in the cage, implement that in the game, look at what he's doing. When he's up there, he is more than a competitive at bat. He is a real threat.
1: And a good example of when you're at the big league level and whatever it is you're doing, you get to high levels of things, you have to be a little entrepreneurial and figure out, how do I get better and make something happen? And what did he do during the All-Star break? Which, by the way, he should have been at the All-Star game. He had that kind of numbers, and he certainly has them now. And I'm still hoping he wins the Silver Slugger as a first baseman in the National League. But what he did is he went and worked with Brant Brown during the All-Star break and worked on some things, changed some things that he did with his swing to help him time up better against lefties. And then that not only resulted in hitting lefties better, but also kind of raised his level in general. And so, you know, that's being entrepreneurial. It's making something happen, proactively saying, I gotta work on something. And when your veterans do that, that's a great example for young guys.
0: And he was outstanding. And the fact that he's hitting left-handed pitching as well as I think we've seen him hit it in his entire career just says a lot. And he's taking advantage of this young pitching that San Francisco has provided. So now we move on to tonight, where Andre Pallante goes to the mound. And Andre Pallante, quite frankly, has been the Cardinals' best starter from day one.
2: And we have a rematch, Clay. Yeah, we do have a rematch of Blade Tidwell against Andre Pallante. And the last time out, I thought Andre had a pretty good start and certainly should have been the winning pitcher.
1: Well, he would have been, except for that debacle inning that the Cardinals' bullpen had. He was in line for the victory, and it was just it was a rough ending to that game. We've had a few of those. I might throw Kyle Leahy into that mix in terms of who's the best Cardinals starter. Of course, McGreevy's had a very steady year, so you're thankful for everything that he's done. But, boy, Leahy has been very, very reliable along with Pallante. And those two guys were probably, I guess I would say, four and five in the Cardinal rotation when we left spring training.
0: And that's only because Richard Fitz wasn't part of it.
1: Yeah, right.
0: Because we thought he was going to be a guy that was going to contend for one of those spots.
1: And somebody else would have to go to the bullpen.
0: Exactly. But it's worked out for both Leahy and Pallante as far as their starts this season in 2026. I want to go back to one play last night. The tag that Mason Wynn put on the attempted steal was one of the best plays I've ever seen from a shortstop, and I had a chance to watch all of Ozzie's career.
1: Yeah. So not only does he make that play where he's reaching out, of course, later on he threw a ball 99.8 miles an hour to first base to end the game, so that was pretty eye-popping. But the play he made, the tag he made, John, and, you know, he did it so fast, too, it was kind of hard to tell. I mean, did he really get him? Was he out? But Mason knew exactly what he was doing, and he did it with a broken thumb on the glove hand that he's catching the ball with. So, I mean, that's pretty impressive that he was able to do that.
2: And I like what Claves brought up during the broadcast last night about Mark Wagner, the crew chief, who had the call at second base. His eyes were glued to the entire play.
1: Yep.
2: Didn't give up on it.
1: Yep.
2: It would certainly be an easy play, I could imagine, with that throw about 5 or 6 feet toward first base to say, oh, there's no way he's in there safely. But he didn't give up on it, and his head was right down there on and saw the tag. And after San Francisco took a look at it in the video room, they said play on.
0: We'll play on. Well, we're going to play on tonight as well as the Cardinals and the Giants do it again. We'd love for you to come on down. We have plenty of room for you as these two teams are still battling, and that's the fun thing about this season. The Cardinals do not quit, so we hope you can come on down. If not, you can tune in because the voice of the Cardinals, John Rooney, is here, and Ricky Horton is here as well, and I'm Mike Claiborne, and guess what? We're all inside the ballpark at Busch.
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7: Here at the ballpark here in St. Louis where the Cardinals take on the Giants, but we have good things to talk about today because United Way Day is what I call it. Is about to unfold, and with us today is the CEO and president of the United Way of Greater St. Louis. She is Michelle Tucker. Ryan Davis is the office managing partner for Brian Caves, Leighton, and Paisner of St. Louis. And, of course, my good buddy Chris Zimmerman, the president and CEO of business operations for the St. Louis Blues. Gentlemen, first of all, welcome aboard to what I think is one of the great events that we have in St. Louis every year. The fundraising campaign kicks off, and I couldn't think of two better people to get involved.
8: Thanks, Mike. It's quite an honor, actually, to be doing this with Ryan. You know, the United Way, its impact across our region is long in terms of over 100 years, and it's obviously really deep in terms of the number of people it touches across the entire St. Louis region. So many before us have come and worked on this campaign and made it one of the most successful campaigns in the country.
7: That's one of the things about it, Ryan, and you probably know this as well, how big the St. Louis chapter has become around the country, serving a whole lot of different communities.
9: Absolutely. Over a million people served every year, one in three people, 150 partner agencies. When Michelle was nice enough to ask me to co-chair, in addition to being incredibly honored, I was incredibly excited because one thing we know about St. Louis is St. Louis comes together to rally around and behind St. Louis. And that's really what this campaign is all about. It's bringing St. Louis together to make an impact for those in our community that need it.
7: All right, Michelle, for you, this officially kicks off the campaign season. What's the goal this year?
10: Our goal is to raise as many dollars as we can. The need is there this year more than ever. So we'd just love for people to mobilize and contribute to the campaign as much as they can.
7: And gentlemen, you guys know that the United Way touches so many different people in so many different ways. Have you guys, as you sift through all the information, is there anything that stands out for you that you're really looking forward to being even more engaged in?
8: The reach is really quite exceptional. And then beyond that, you know, one of the things that we stress, you know, in our own organizations is about just participating, that the more we can come together as one united region, the stronger we are and the more impact we're going to have.
7: And Ryan, people can get involved in a lot of different ways. You guys have set up employee donation programs, much like the other major companies in town. And that's got to be fun for you to be part of something like that where everybody can, as Chris said, all come together.
9: Absolutely. And for those that are listening that don't have a campaign yet,

0: I can't recommend it highly enough. It is something, an opportunity for your organization to come together, A, to make an impact for the community, but also to do it together and take pride in what you're helping accomplish. So something we're incredibly excited about.
1: All right, Michelle, for you, how can people get involved? Because they hear about this every year, and then at the last minute, they, oh, man, I wish I could have done this earlier. So what's the best way for people to be engaged?
2: The thing about the campaign is that it is accessible to any and everyone, and every dollar counts. 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And, again, every gift counts.
1: Ryan, Chris, and Michelle, first of all, congratulations on you guys coming together. Secondly, best of luck with this great campaign that serves so many people in St. Louis. And let's have a good year.
2: Thank you, Mike. Thank you.
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0: Cardinals and Giants, game two of a three-game series. Today, yesterday, the Cardinals came away with a 2-1 victory as Quinn Matthews got his second major league win, and he pitched quite well. He went 6 2/3 innings, so well into the seventh inning, allowed one run on four hits, 8 strikeouts, 2 walks. Time to go inside the clubhouse built by Window Nation. Spent some time talking with Matthews in the Cardinals at clubhouse earlier today, and he was working yesterday with Leo Bernal, and he talked about this a little bit yesterday, but expounded upon it today on just what it's like having Bernal back there behind the plate.
1: Yeah, like I said last night, it's just kind of like those spots in the game where you're in between a pitch or two, and you're just like, hey, this is what's going through my head. Obviously, you can't communicate on the mound literally, but that's where that familiarity with one another kind of comes into play. And I mean, he and I were basically on the same page from pitch one last night, and like I said, when you're in those spots where it's like, do I go with this or this, like this is what I'm thinking, and you get the pitch calm, it's like, all right, like I was between two, now you have another voice literally in your head that says, hey, this is what I'm thinking off first glance, so you can kind of go with that. And again, that's just, we've been together now since 24 in high A, and you know, kind of seeing it now in the big leagues.
0: He has very much enjoyed watching Bernal have all his early season success.
1: Yeah, I mean, again, I think from my point of view, I never really had any question marks with Bernie behind the dish. Again, offensively, I don't really pay a whole lot of attention to my own offense in the sense of, like, looking at their numbers, seeing what they're doing. The kid's a tremendous talent, knew that, switching to catcher, but to see him at this level doing what he's doing at the plate as well as behind the plate, it's pretty extraordinary.
0: I say early season success, mean early career success in the big leagues. You get what I'm talking about. But this was a stat given out by Bernie Miklas on Twitter. Was really, really good. Most total bases by a Cardinals hitter in their first 13 career Major League Baseball games. Albert Pujols is number one on that list with 34. Stan Musial is number two on that list with 31. Then you get to Enos Slaughter and Leo Bernal. They are tied at 29, so tied for third on that list. Pretty good when only Pujols and Musial are in front of you, and that's where Bernal is at. Matthews talked a bit about going through yesterday, and facing the Giants back-to-back isn't always the best thing, and they tried to do some things the same and some things differently as opposed to his last start against him, and talked about maybe trying to surprise hitters if he's even able to do that.
1: No, not really. Again, that's where I don't think you ever, like, surprise hitters just because they don't know what's coming every pitch anyways, so it's hard to surprise someone who doesn't expect anything. If they were guessing, then they fooled me. Again, that's where I think I made some pitches last night that had been in the plan the first time that they had actually beat me, and then we went back to it, and it was like, all right, like we were able to see that that part of the plan worked, didn't work last time. And that's where baseball can be weird at times, where you can have this great plan, you can have all the data, all everything in the world on the hitter, and they do something, flip the script, and do you stick with that idea? Like, hey, they just did that off me, or is that just like something they're looking to do all that? So we definitely did that a little bit later yesterday where we went back to a couple ideas we had had the first time we had faced them in San Francisco that didn't work. We went back to it, and it worked last night, so it was good to see.
0: Final thing for Matthews, thought this was interesting. He was asked if whether or not getting to the big leagues was actually something that he dreamed about when he was a kid.
1: No, I didn't really dream of being a big leaguer. I mean, as like sad as that kind of sounds, I just never thought it was realistic. I thought I was going to be honestly working on like something like Wall Street. That's mm-hmm. what I thought my future was. So it's kind of just like the reality I'm living. A lot of my friends growing up had that dream, but I just never thought it would be in the cards. You know, no one on either side of my family had ever played college sports. My sister was the first one in that regard, so shout out to Remy for setting the course for me. But to be like the first professional athlete and then to make it to this level, again, it wasn't really a dream because it was just so unrealistic. And I understand dreams are unrealistic, but it was even like past the point of like a dream, I would say. So it's just kind of weird, you know, living it day in day and just trying to enjoy it at this point.
0: That's Quinn Matthews as we go inside the clubhouse built by Window Nation. We've got more coming up in just a moment. It's Amber and Total Access on the Cardinals Radio Network, powered by Graybar.
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0: Giants tonight, game two of the three-game series. Elsewhere around the NL Central, the Reds at home against the Dodgers. Right now, bottom of the third inning, and the Dodgers lead that game by a 3-0 score. Divisional matchup with the Pirates hosting the Brewers, currently top of the third inning. Milwaukee has a 1-0 lead. If the Cardinals win and the Pirates lose today, Cardinals will jump back over the Pirates in the divisional standings. And then later on this evening, the Cubs are at home against the Braves. The Cubs have Kevin Gausman on the mound. He is 9-12 with a 4.60 ERA. In our game, the Cardinals have Andre Pallante making the start. Ricky will have much more on the pitching matchup and the starting lineups. He'll be alongside the voice of the Cardinals, John Rooney. We'll also hear from Mike Claiborne tonight as it's the Cardinals and the Giants. We're up to the broadcast booth next on the Cardinals Radio Network, powered by Graybar.
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10: Welcome to St. Louis Cardinals baseball from Busch Stadium in downtown St. Louis. The Cardinals taking on the Giants again tonight. It is Tuesday night baseball on the 15th of September. Game number 152 for the Cardinals. Only 10 remaining on the schedule after this. It is the final homestand of the regular season. The Cardinals go on the road. They'll play Pittsburgh and Milwaukee to round out the schedule for 2026. The Cardinals, with a win today, could get back to 500. That's something they've been working at over the past few weeks, to get back to 500. They are 3-1 on this homestand. They took 2 out of 3 against the White Sox and beat the Giants here last night. And a familiar close game for the Cardinals and the Giants. They've had so many of them. A 2-1 Cardinal victory. Only 14 hits in the game. The Cardinals had 8 of them. And one of the big hits in the game came from the 22-year-old rookie catcher, the switch hitter Leo Bernal, who has as many RBIs as a switch hitter has ever had through his first 13 games in the big leagues. This RBI came in the fifth.
11: The 1-2 pitch with the bases loaded. A swing, and there's a hit to right field. That's going to score one.
12: And the throw is cut off by the first baseman, Eldridge. The bases are loaded. Herrera scores on the single by Bernal. 2-0 Cardinals.
10: Bernal ended up with three hits in the game. He's back behind the plate again today. Alec Burleson also swinging the bat very, very well. He has the most RBIs in this season by a Cardinal since Paul Goldschmidt, who drove in 115 back in his MVP season in 2022. And Joe Torre, the last Cardinal to lead the major leagues in RBI, 137. That was in 1971. He, too, was the MVP that year. And Burley currently leading all of baseball with 110 RBIs. He, too, is in the lineup. This is Ricky Horton. I'll be alongside the voice of the Cardinals, John Rooney, and Jim Jackson, our producer engineer. Mike Claiborne, part of the broadcast as well. And we're glad you're with us on the Cardinals Radio Network. Let's talk about our starting pitchers. Another rematch. We had one yesterday from the series in San Francisco. Blade Tidwell will make start number 8 for the Giants. He's 0-2 with a 4.82 ERA. The Giants won the game he pitched in San Francisco, the only game that the Giants have won in all of his starts with the Giants. And Andre Pallante's 12-6 with the Cardinals. Kind of a hard luck, no decision in that game. He pitched very well, giving up just one run in 5 innings against the Giants. 27-year-old with a 3.45 ERA. So it's Pallante and Tidwell, the starting lineups for you when we come back.
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10: Welcome back to St. Louis Cardinals baseball. We're closing in on our first pitch here tonight, and it is Roberto Clemente Day at the ballpark. So several players will be wearing at number 21 today in honor of the great player, a Hall of Famer, Roberto Clemente, of course, died on a humanitarian mission, and each year we celebrate the life, legacy, and the great athletic achievements of Roberto Clemente. That's going to be tonight. Jordan Walker, by the way, is the Roberto Clemente Award nominee for the Cardinals for his service to the St. Louis community. The Giants and the Cardinals, the Giants 62-89. The Cardinals with a win today could be even at 76-76. And let's take a look at our starting lineups. They're presented by Bet365, where winning is everything. And we'll start with Tony Vitello's Giants. Of course, Vitello is St. Louisan at heart. Drew Gilbert will lead things off. He'll play center field with Bryce Eldridge, the first-round pick in 2023. He's a rookie. He'll play first base and bat second. Five-game hitting streak for Jonah Cox. He'll play second and hit third. Key moment in the game yesterday was when he was caught stealing. Great tag by Mason Wynn. Jung-Hoo Lee will be the DH and hit cleanup. Levis Basabe is the third baseman. He'll bat fifth. Turner Hill, one for his last 16, will be in left field. Drew Kavanaugh behind the plate. Grant McCray will play right field. And Christian Koss is the shortstop, and he'll bat ninth. Oliver Marmol, fifth-year manager for the Cardinals, will have this lineup. Brian Torres will lead things off. and he's hitting 255, been really good since the All-Star break. Yvonne Herrera will do the catching and bat next. Alec Burleson, 365, with runners in scoring position, will play first base and hit third. Jordan Walker plays right field. Leo Bernal is the catcher. He'll bat next. Thomas Tejesi, 400 in his last 14 games. The second baseman, he'll bat sixth. Nathan Church will be in center. Mason Wynn, the shortstop, and Jose Fermin will play third base. And our starting lineup is presented by Bet365, where winning is everything. We'll have that first pitch for you when we come back.
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10: Welcome back to Cardinals Baseball. It is Andre Pallante, actually Neil Andre Pallante from Mission Viejo, California, a 28-year-old as of the 18th of September, so not quite yet, 27 still for a couple of more days. He's the right-hander, 12-6 for the Cardinals. Last year, he was 6-15 with an ERA over 5, and man, has he turned things around. He's really found some command with his off-speed pitches, and he's improved his ability to get right-handed batters out especially. And Pallante with a 3.45 ERA. Had a no decision against the Giants his last time out. And should have got a victory in that game. So he has a chance to fully flip the win-loss record that he had a season ago. He's going to deliver our first pitch. Sponsored by Rawlings, the official baseball of Major League Baseball. Around the horn the ball goes. Drew Gilbert, Bryce Eldridge, and Jonah Cox to bat for the Giants here in the first. 96 degrees here in downtown St. Louis. It's been a hot one today, and Pallante is ready to go. So is Gilbert, and so is the voice of the Cardinals, John Rooney, with our first pitch.
22: Who turned on the heat?
10: It wasn't me.
22: My goodness, it's warm. It's hot as we get started here at Busch Stadium. Pallante with the first pitch out of the University of Tennessee. It's Drew Gilbert, and he takes strike one, and we're underway at Busch Stadium. 90 degrees at 6:45 p.m. Central Time. It's a hot one tonight. The lights are on. They'll take effect in a while. A pitch in the dirt from Pallante. His slider is low. One ball, one strike. Just getting underway here at Busch Stadium in St. Louis. Tonight, and then we're right back at it at 12:15 tomorrow. To wrap up the series with the Giants, Washington is in over the weekend. We hope you make plans to join us down here to wrap up the regular season schedule. Here's a strike on the outside corner. The fastball at 96 with good movement away from the left-handed batting Gilbert. Gilbert takes the batter's timeout. He came up last night as a pinch hitter, and he walked. He has 9 homers, 38 RBIs, hitting at 234. 25 years old. The left-handed batter runs well. Left foot near the back line of the batter's box as the 1-2 pitch is smoked up the middle and goes off Mason Wynn, but he recovers, throws quickly, not quickly enough to get Gilbert. That took a bad hop on Mason. That was hit hard.
10: Sure was. We'll see how that scored. I think it'll go as an error, but
22: it is.
10: It was a playable ball by Mason Wynn, but it did take a funny hop. It bounced backwards towards the shortstop position. He was going up the middle, had a little spin on it as Gilbert hit a little cut to that line drive, and he, of course, runs well, so Mason had to try to hurry to get him and couldn't come up with it.
22: Hitting second in the lineup, Bryce Eldridge. Eldridge has put up some really good numbers with the Giants. Hitting at 269, 16 homers, 54 RBIs. Gilbert doesn't go, and the pitch is fouled off by the tall left-handed batter out of Vienna, Virginia. One out of three, a walk and a strikeout. He has 102 hits, scoring 48 runs to go along with the 16 home runs, 22 doubles. And he has good power, not only to the full side, but hits the ball so well to left and left center. The one-strike pitch from Andre Pallante. Inside a ball. Now, Eldridge has not grounded into a double play, but if there's a pitcher in this game who can get a ground ball to get a double play from somebody, it's Andre Pallante.
10: 55% ground ball rate, third most among starting pitchers in all of baseball. Sanchez on that list.
22: Here's the 1-1 pitch for Bryce Eldridge. Check swing and taken high for a ball. No appeal by Leo Bernal. Bernal, that is, a 2-1 count. Bernal is behind the plate. Burleson is holding at first against Gilbert, who has two steals while being thrown out four times. Gilbert, a safe lead at first base, with the 2-1 pitch coming up for Eldridge. And there's a swing and a long drive to right field. Walker turns around and watches that fly out of here for a two-run homer. Bryce Eldridge with his 17th home run, 2-0 San Francisco, as Pallante has surrendered his 11th home run in 146 innings.
10: That one made it into the second deck there. That's the tarps off area, which is not only above the Cardinals bullpen, but it's the second deck beyond that. That was a blast.
22: .461.
10: That may be the longest one here at Busch Stadium. I'm not sure. We'll check on that.
22: A two-run homer. So now it's Cox, Lee. They'll be coming up. Lee, a left-handed batter on deck. The pitch, a check swing, and it's inside to Jonah Cox, moving down from the leadoff spot, playing center last night, playing second base, batting third in this game tonight. Basabe will be the third up now in the inning after the error and a two-run homer.
10: It is indeed the longest home run at Busch Stadium this season.
22: Here is a strike into Jonah Cox. One ball, one strike. He couldn't hold up. 461 feet.
10: If Eldridge
22: where had, he hit that, you have to pack a lunch and you, take a lantern to get
10: you,
22: up there.
10: You better.
22: Goodness. Pitcher has to throw it well for the ball to go that far. The 1-1 pitch. Swing and a miss. 1-2. Pallante with 96 on the fastball, blowing that by Jonah Cox.
10: If Eldridge had more at-bats as a rookie, he may be in the Rookie of the Year conversation.
0: Oh, he would be.
10: Just doesn't have as many at-bats as the other guys.
22: Andre Pallante out of UC Irvine. We have a 3 UC Irvine game today. The 1-2 pitch. Curve outside. Cardinal center fielder Nathan Church, UC Irvine. And we have Christian Kass, who's batting ninth, playing shortstop for the Giants, who played his college ball there. The home plate umpire, Jacob Matz, is on his way over to have a word with Tony Vitello.
10: I wonder if they're thinking there's catcher's interference on that.
22: Well, thank you, Karnak. So they're checking out the video replay in New York. Did you happen to see who the one of the video replay umpires is for
10: tonight? I did. I did. There's a name that's very familiar to Cardinal fans. Boy, I don't know where it,
22: where was catcher's interference on that?
10: I don't know. Did he touch his foot? If he touched his foot with the with his glove, that is catcher's interference.
22: Yep.
10: And that's possible that he did that. I mean, I was looking at the bat initially, but the glove was down on the ground and may have actually touched the foot of the batter. But I don't know.
22: Oh, the glove ended up toward the
0: After
22: outside.
0: After review, the catcher's foot did come in contact with the batter. It is catcher's interference.
22: There
0: the
22: you
0: batter
22: go.
0: Is awarded first base. San Francisco will retain their challenge.
22: Well, that's the call. You were on it, Ricky.
10: Yep.
22: And that's another error, the second of the inning for the Cardinals. We've had an E6 and now an E2. Jung-Hoo Lee is coming to bat, and it's not a good start. And usually when you don't turn in that first play of the game, some rough things take place.
10: So the Giants have had more of a problem with bad defense. They've made 100 errors. We mentioned it yesterday, the most errors of any team in baseball. The Cardinals with just 64 coming into this game, but already have two.
22: The runner goes for second. The pitch outside, a ball to throw, and safe at second base is Jonah Cox. So he has a steal, his 11th of the year, caught stealing in the game last night. But he had a big jump on Palante. Pretty good tag by Mason Wynn, but Cox was able to keep his hand on the bag. He's in scoring position. Nobody out. Two runs in for the Giants. Jung-Hoo Lee, 1-for-2 last night. Played the second half of the game after coming up as a pinch hitter. The left-handed batter from the Republic of Korea looks at a strike.
10: Andre Palante, by the way, had gone 48 innings without giving up a home run until just moments ago.
22: Well, that home run, as far as it traveled, could have counted for two.
10: Agreed.
22: Runner at second, nobody out. The 1-1 pitch, and there's a ground ball to second, moving Cox over to third. So JC throws out Lee. We've had catcher's interference, a stolen base, and a ground out. Runner at third, one out. Oslevis Basabe is the batter. Basabe didn't play in the game last night, hitting .198 with 23 hits. He has two doubles to go along with five homers, 12 RBIs, playing in his 39th game. 26 years old from Venezuela, and the Cardinals play the infield in close, right at the edge of the grass. A ground ball specialist, Palante deals, but this ball is hit in the air, short left field. On comes the left fielder, Brian Torres, making the catch. The runner tags, bluffs, and goes back to third. Cox would have been out, but he made the Cardinals force the play by Torres' throw into the cutoff man for me.
10: And really good mechanics by Torres, who doesn't have a plus arm in left, but he made up for it by doing it the right way. He stayed behind the ball, caught it on the run, and threw it straight to the Cardinal third baseman Fermin.
22: So he hit the cutoff man.
10: There was no wasted movement in that, and he got it in quickly. You made the comment yesterday about doing things quickly. Actually, Darren Jackson told us about that with Jimmy Pearsall. Told him as an outfielder, just be fast. Be quick with what you do, and Torres was there.
22: There's a line shot that goes past the diving Thomas Sejace. A base hit to right by Turner Hill, scoring Jonah Cox. And a three-run inning against Andre Palante. We have two outs in the first inning. Drew Cavanaugh is doing the catching tonight. Now he comes up with a runner at first base.
10: Two of those runs should be unearned, but as we always say, they still count.
22: Drew Cavanaugh out of Florida Southern. One home run, 10 RBIs, playing in his 53rd game. A left-handed batter who looks at a curve for a strike. Turner Hill getting the run batted in. Was 2 for his last 24 when he singled. That's his first RBI in the last 8 games. He takes the lead at first base. Palante's pitch. Humbaby in there for a strike. A fastball knee high. Nothing in 2 the count on Drew Cavanaugh. An error on a ground ball by Drew Gilbert. A home run by Eldridge. Catcher's interference. A stolen base. A ground out. And then a 2-out hit by Hill. And the Giants have 3 runs. There's a ball that is bounced to the shortstop Wynn, who throws on time to get Cavanaugh. Seven batters, three runs scored, two Cardinal errors. The Cardinals come up in the first with the Giants leading 3-0 at Busch Stadium.
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22: It's the Cardinals' turn in the first inning, and Blake Tidwell is working with a 3-0 lead. Three runs, two of them earned, but as Ricky said, they all count. And the Cardinals have Ryan Torres leading off against Tidwell. Tidwell, a no decision on Wednesday against the Cardinals out at Oracle Park in San Francisco. He worked four innings, giving up five runs, four earned on five hits. And a three-run homer by Leo Bernal. He hit two batters, walked two, struck out two. Then throws inside to Brian Torres. A 1-3 big league record with a 5.84 ERA, his 20th game and 10th start. It's his second start, of course, against the Cardinals this year, the third in his career, and he's 0-1 against them. The pitch inside, that almost hit Torres' left foot. Two balls, no strikes. The center fielder, Drew Gilbert, is playing Torres to pull. A lot of hitting room in deep left center field with Turner Hill straight up and left.